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2: More suspects than they thought. I'm Lisa Lacera, Fox News. New information on a deadly weekend shooting near Seattle's Space Needle.
3: Seattle police now say they believe there were at least three people who exchanged in gunfire outside the Seattle Center Armory Sunday. A 15-year-old who was in custody, an acquaintance who died at the scene, and at least one other unknown suspect.
4: We will leave no stone unturned to bring all of those who may be involved to justice.
3: Police Chief Sean Barnes. The details revealed in a document filed in juvenile court where the 15-year-old arrested was making an initial appearance for alleged firearm violations and first-degree assault. Officials say three people were killed and at least four others were injured, including a 2-year-old boy who is still in the hospital.
2: Fox's Kristen Goodwin. A judge has ruled there's enough evidence to bring singer David to trial in the killing of a 14-year-old girl. L.A. County D.A. Nathan Hochman says David, real name David Burke, killed and dismembered Celeste Rivas Hernandez when she threatened to expose their relationship.
5: We believe that the evidence at trial will be overwhelming to prove guilt beyond a reasonable doubt on the three charges with which Mr. Burke will be charged.
2: Prosecutors say David met the victim when she was 11 and began sexually abusing her when she was 13 and he was 18. He denies killing her. The man convicted of murdering four University of Idaho students asking a court to let him withdraw his guilty plea. Ryan Koberger filed the handwritten petition from the maximum security penitentiary in Idaho. President Trump this afternoon at a GM plant in Michigan where he touted his border policy.
6: This is now the 15th month in a row. Zero people have come through our border illegally. Zero.
2: And the president said his tariff and economic policy helping power American companies like General Motors. 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
7: A better life with Dr. Sanjay Gupta.
8: There are lots of things you can measure to get an idea of how healthy you are at any given moment. Temperature, heart rate, blood pressure, just to name a few. But how about how healthy you will be and how long you're likely to live? According to a new study out of the University at Buffalo, two simple strength tests are pretty accurate at predicting longevity in older women. One is hand grip strength, and the other is how quickly people can stand up from a seated position without using their arms. By the way, I remember interviewing former President Jimmy Carter when he was quite old and being really impressed how he just popped out of the chair without using his arms. Not a lot of older people can actually do that. But I think the message here is that maintaining strength as you age is going to help you perform everyday activities, but also help you avoid injury and stay independent. I'm Dr. Sanjay Gupta, helping you live a better life.
2: The father of three children authorities in Massachusetts say were killed by their mother took the stand in her murder trial.
9: Patrick Clancy testified his now ex-wife Lindsay suffered from anxiety when she was set to go back to work after maternity leave. She began taking medication, but to him, it didn't seem to help.
10: She just kind of seems to be gradually becoming more in like a depressed state.
9: Prosecutor Shannon Buckingham asked about conversations the couple had the month before the kids were killed.
11: That she had thoughts of harming the kids.
10: A couple times.
11: And was that a couple times over the course of a night or two in December?
10: Yeah.
9: That preceded, according to Patrick Clancy, a big spiral in his ex-wife, who faces life in prison. Massachusetts does not have the death penalty. Gernal Scott, Fox News.
2: The wife of Kansas City Chiefs offensive coordinator Eric Bieniemy was shot last night at the couple's home in Virginia.
12: Mia Bieniemy, who is 57, is hospitalized in stable condition. Eric was with the Chiefs earlier Sunday for the team's second practice of training camp. Officials say their son Elijah was arrested and charged with malicious wounding, use of a firearm in commission of a felony, and discharge of a firearm inside of a dwelling as a result of the shooting. The Chiefs said in a statement they are aware of the incident involving Bieniemy's family, but did not provide further details. Bieniemy rejoined the Chiefs earlier this year as their offensive coordinator, a position he previously held from 2018 to 2022. Jay Berman, Fox News.
2: At the box office this week, and Christopher Nolan's The Odyssey takes the top spot for a second week in a row, earning $87 million. Disney's Moana and Toy Story 5 rounded out the top three. I'm Lee Silasera. This is Fox News.
1: 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Here's your national weather forecast on WSBA.
13: Scattered showers and storms tonight with a low in the upper 60s. Tomorrow, showers and thunderstorms with a high in the upper 70s. Tomorrow night, the chance of showers again with a low in the mid-60s. Wednesday, showers again with a high in the low 80s. And Wednesday night, even more showers with a low in the low 60s.
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15: America, Mark Levin here. Our number, 877-381-3811, 877-381-3811. We'll get to callers in a little bit here. Now, it's very interesting. You don't hear a lot about what I'm about to tell you. And that is this. Remember when Elon Musk was a trillionaire? Remember that, Mr. Producer? He's not a trillionaire today. The value of his SpaceX stock went down $600 billion. Now, you see, ladies and gentlemen, this is how it works. Money can be fleeting. You don't stick it in your mattress. These wealthy people reinvest it. And a lot of times they don't really have the final say on what their companies are worth. The investors do. What's a company? A company is an entity that attracts investors. It's an entity that hires employees. It's an entity that builds things or provides services. That's all. It's a legal entity. But SpaceX just lost $600 billion in value, in market value, because the investors don't think it's worth what the initial stock sale and investors thought it was worth. So some people sold quickly. And so it's now $600 billion less than it was. Now, Elon Musk knew that would happen. We all knew that would happen. Bernie Sanders knew that would happen, but it didn't matter. It didn't matter. Why? Because they want the propaganda. And I've told you many times something you probably already knew anyway, which is, some people are very, very rich, and they'll become very poor. Not Musk, I'm just talking about others. Some people will start out life very poor and become very rich, and I guess we have people in the audience who've done both. Or you start out with nothing, and you make something of yourself, and you're very satisfied with your income and your livelihood and your lifestyle and so forth. Only in America. That only happens in America. That does not happen in communist regimes or so-called free societies with socialist economies. How can it be? If you're taxed at 60, 70, 80%, you have not only a partner, you have a principal partner, a managing partner, who's taking 67, 80 cents out of every dollar you earn. Plus, you have to pay property taxes. 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Plus, you have to pay employees. Plus, you have to purchase material and so forth and so on. That's why these economies don't thrive. They don't thrive. And that's why New York won't thrive. But my point to you is simple. Here you have the richest man on the face of the earth who's just lost $600 billion in market value through SpaceX. Because the $1 trillion was always nonsense. He was never going to be worth $1 trillion. Maybe down the road, but certainly not in one business. And so the Bernie Sanders in the world, they hyped up everybody and so forth. Trillionaires and the billionaires and the this, that, and the other. But as I explained before, let's say he was a trillionaire. He's a multi-billionaire worth hundreds of billions. Great. That doesn't affect you in a positive way or a negative way, unless you work for him and you want him to do well. But it doesn't affect you if you don't work for any of his companies or any of the companies that are affected by his companies at all. It doesn't affect you at all. Unless, again, you purchase what he makes or work for him or work for a company that works for him. Otherwise, it has no impact. So when people are, why are there billionaires and that there are people who starve to death? I don't know. Why do billionaires create jobs for people? So people don't starve to death. In fact, I can point all over the world at these communist regimes where people are starving to death, where they can't feed their people. It's incredible. It's all right in front of our faces, and yet we have to deal with stuff like this. By the way, Bernie Sanders does not regret supporting Graham Platner in the main race. Because Bernie Sanders has no morals. Bernie Sanders has no morals. He has no scruples. He just wants power and he just wants to destroy our country. And how many of you want Bernie Sanders to run our country? What's the guy ever done? Ever. He's had a lifetime in politics. What has he ever done? He hasn't done anything. By the way, I wasn't going to announce this. I've been working on a book because that's what I do. That's what I do. I don't run a restaurant. I'm not involved in transport. You know, I don't make steel. I do radio and I do TV and I write. And I love everything I do. There's two things you should know. Fewer and fewer people are actually reading, other than on the internet. Fewer and fewer people are reading books. That's just a fact. It's sad, because there's a lot of knowledge in a lot of books. And then number two, fewer and fewer books are actually written by people who do their own research. Did you know that, Mr. Producer? Fewer and fewer books are written by people who do their own research. They are relying on AI tools. AI tools who write them for them. Your host is old-fashioned. He does his own research. And I look at original documents. I mean, like I talked about Khomeini, right? So I wasn't reading what people were saying about Khomeini, other than Bernard Lewis and so forth. And when I'm reading Bernard Lewis, who passed unfortunately, but was an expert on Islam and an expert on Khomeini and Iran, that led me to Khomeini's book, his 1979 book called Islamic Government, which is referred to as his Mein Kampf book. And so I ordered it, and I read it. AI had nothing to do with it. But real books now, written by real people, are becoming rarer and rarer and rarer, just so you know. So when I write my book, it will be me, myself, and I. Research, fact, and opinion will be my own. And here's an article on this from, I don't know where it's from, Financial Times. The new premium product, books written by people. It's now a premium. Earlier this year, author Steven Rosenbaum took a phone call that turned his world upside down. The book he'd spent 3 years researching and writing, he was informed, obtain quotations fabricated by AI tools. Now, every writer who's a serious writer, and I'm sure this gentleman is, you have to be careful where you get your information from and these quotes from, because you can be bamboozled relatively easily. He said, when I learned there were factual inaccuracies in the future of truth, my first reaction was, that's impossible. Rosenbaum told the Financial Times 2 months after the discovery. It had gone through a traditional publishing process with multiple rounds of editing and review, and all my books go through that too. Rosenbaum had been clear about the use of AI tools in his nonfiction book, ironically, A Study of the Future of Truth and Technology, but had used them only to research and organize material, including summarizing source documents and interviews. I will never use AI material, period, for anything. If it shows up in my books, it is a terrible mistake. Nothing intentional, but I won't use it. The rapid development of AI is changing the way the $140 billion publishing industry commissions, edits, and distributes books. Unauthorized use of copyrighted material by AI companies has also become a crucial concern. Last week, Anthropic agreed a $1.5 billion settlement with authors and publishers after using over 480,000 published works to train its large language models without payment or permission. Now, this is a big problem for authors and publishers. We're mostly not protected. So when AI is put to use by somebody, let's say the biggest books on freedom or tyranny, and my books pop up, that stuff shows up on your monitor. People just take it verbatim. They take the information verbatim. They take the language verbatim. And this is becoming a huge, huge problem. But it is also the deployment of the technology and the very creation of literature and the threat that AI could replace human authors that is wearing publishing, a business that has operated in similar ways for decades, if not centuries. The book trade is deeply split over how to handle a technology that some publishers and authors vow not to touch, but which others identify as a huge opportunity that's already changing reading and listening habits. Every week we see a book that we suspect involves AI, says one senior book executive. The gray area between generic writing and AI writing is difficult to judge. We don't know how much we unknowingly publish. So there's this gray area where it's hard to know what's what. Agents say they too are being swamped with AI-generated prose. They said, we see it show up in people that are submitting books to us, said Christy Fletcher, who represents authors, you know, various authors. It's really transparent. You now have to train yourself to ask, does this read like it was written by a particular author? In March, Hachette, the French publisher, was forced to pull Shy Girl, a horror novel by Mia Ballard, from the shelves in the UK and cancel its US launch following allegations it had been partly written by AI. Ballard had denied the claim. The novel had built up a following as a self-published book before being picked up by Hachette. Everyone liked it, says one book executive. After Shy Girl, every editor is nervous. So you do have people, authors, real authors, who write books, and they're stunned to learn that the information they're using in the book is coming from AI. Now, executives at other publishers say it's just a matter of time before they are hit by a Rosenbaum or Ballard-type scandal and are scrambling to try and set rules as the technology advances. AI is seeped into absolutely every nook and cranny of software, says Madeline McIntosh, co-founder and chief executive of the independent publishing house Authors Equity and former U.S. boss of Penguin Random House. Unless what you are saying is you may only use pen and paper, the fact is you are touching AI and AI is touching your work, she adds. Existing guidance from publishers to authors broadly suggests that AI can be used to assist the creative process, researching, fact-checking, sometimes even editing and refining, but not used to actually generate copy. Folks, every book I've written has not had AI. It certainly hadn't reached that the point of where you could use it. But I'm not going to use it at all. So in other words, I'm not going to make any shortcuts. Now, when you're online and you're doing research and so forth, this AI may pop up. So my position is going to be I'll try to avoid it like the plague. because I try to use original documents or original texts. And if I'm criticizing a book, I usually order the book from Amazon and I read the book. But the extent to which AI can assist in writing a book varies depending on the publisher, the editor, and the agent. I might add the author. There are many, many shades of gray at this point, said McIntosh. Fleischer describes a schism, especially between fiction, where there is more dogma over AI use, and nonfiction, where its value for research is often prized. And of course, I only write nonfiction. What level of AI use is acceptable? Asks another executive in the sector. What does research constitute? We don't need to make this that complicated, really. Even among authors, there are divergent views. We got 12,500 members, and each of them is going to have slightly different red lines. Publishers are now inserting AI clauses into contracts. Pan Macmillan says its standard contracts require authors to guarantee the work is entirely their own, original, and human authored. Isn't that weird, Mr. Producer? It wouldn't even occur to me to use AI to write a book. And yet you have to put this provision in? If an author or illustrator wants to experiment with new AI tools, we're completely open to having a conversation about how to do that responsibly, says a spokesperson for the publisher. My view is, don't touch it. Don't touch it. It could become addictive to people. It becomes addictive to students. It becomes addictive to just people out there who are interested in subjects and so on. But when I'm writing my nonfiction books, certainly now and in the future, don't touch it. Don't touch it. It could save you a lot of time in writing a book. This I'm sure. But the grief and the hazards, it's just not worth it. I'll be right back.
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4: We like this song. All right. Let me take some calls here. Let's go to Robbie, Cave Creek, Arizona, on the Mark Levin app. How are you?
5: Doing well, sir. Yourself?
4: Very well, thank you.
5: I've been listening to you for many years since I was a little kid, and boy, were you right just about everything.
4: Well, aren't you kind? Thank you.
5: What I wanted to talk about is that I currently go to ASU, and a lot of the students there don't understand what capitalism, what even free market principles even are. And you have professors that are not economists. They are psychology professors, communication professors that will push liberal agendas in class that have nothing to do with curriculum and have everything to do with socialist values. I've argued with countless and countless professors during classes because they will push issues that are irrelevant to the topics. And you don't have any conservative pushback, like a strong conservative pushback, especially on these large state campuses.
4: Mm-hmm. Yeah, well, that's the problem. A lot of these campuses are not educating people, so we're talking to hear about the soft sciences, the behavioral sciences, political sciences, and that sort of stuff. And you have people going on about socialism, pushing an ideology, not pushing economics. Yeah, they're not going to lay it out, so they're not going to get a taste of Milton Friedman or von Mises or Hayek or God knows who else who was really, really great on economic activity and so forth, or even a Thomas Sowell or somebody like that. They probably never even heard of them, have they?
5: No, and even the economy classes, they push Keynesian economics. They push these ideas of mixed economies and not pushing the traditional Austrian economic school of thoughts or other schools of thoughts that more value free market principles. And it's disheartening knowing that a lot of students are going to grow up with the wrong values that this country was founded upon.
4: Yeah, they're not going to know a thing about it. And it's too bad because it's the heart and soul. It's the core of why we have such prosperity and why we're a superpower. Because we embrace commerce. Capitalism is commerce. And I say it over and over again. Nobody invented it. People can analyze it and talk about it and promote it. And they can have policies that involve it or refine it or not. But the fact is the commerce is capitalism and it's as old as mankind. And when people explain it the way I try to explain it, which is the opposite of capitalism, is having basically nudniks who don't know a damn thing but are ideological, making determinations on these things. Well, of course it's going to be a disaster. But I want to thank you. So you've been listening to me since you were a little kid, and now you're a college student. So you still listen, I guess, from time to time.
5: I do, yeah. I actually started my dad. He would pick me up from karate class or take me to karate class, and I would listen to you on the radio. And I was probably early elementary school, and that was my first exposure to you. And then we listened to you on when you had your own little streaming channel before I think it got merged with another program. So we've been listening to you for a very long time, sir.
4: Well, you're very, very kind, and I appreciate it. Thanks, Robbie. I understand Nick Fuentes used to listen to me, Mr. Verdeen. Then he banged his head. We'll be right back.
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13: A better life with Dr. Sanjay Gupta.
14: There are lots of things you can measure to get an idea of how healthy you are at any given moment. Temperature, heart rate, blood pressure, just to name a few. But how about how healthy you will be and how long you're likely to live? According to a new study out of the University at Buffalo, two simple strength tests are pretty accurate at predicting longevity in older women. One is hand grip strength, and the other is how quickly people can stand up from a seated position without using their arms. By the way, I remember interviewing former President Jimmy Carter when he was quite old and being really impressed how he just popped out of the chair without using his arms. Not a lot of older people can actually do that. But I think the message here is that maintaining strength as you age is going to help you perform everyday activities, but also help you avoid injury and stay independent. I'm Dr. Sanjay Gupta, helping you live a better life.
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1: Shift has been in the Republican direction. Now the Republicans and Donald Trump are trusted more by 2 points on a run. So, again, over the course of the war, if anything, the Republicans have been the ones that have been gaining ground, which I think just goes so opposed to all of the news coverage that we have seen so far and all of, you know, the media. You would think, hey, but no, the American people are actually trusting the Republicans and Trump, if anything, more now than they were, let's say, halfway through the war.
2: So how possible is it that part of this is just that Americans don't like Democrats in Congress much at all?
1: Yeah, I think this is a big part of it. The Democratic Party and the minds of the American public are weak, weak, weak, to quote the great Tony Blair. I mean, just look at this. Just look at these net approval ratings of Democrats in Congress. In late February, at the beginning of the war, it was minus 41 points, minus 39, minus 39. And so you're just looking at these numbers right here, and you go to yourself, no wonder, no wonder what's going on at this point, that Democrats simply put cannot take the ball and run with it and actually in the polls be trusted more and run, because the Democrats in Congress simply put are not well liked. In fact, these are the three lowest on record in terms of percentage points for the approval for Democrats in Congress. So it all puts together a picture. Donald Trump and Republicans may not be liked, but Democrats in Congress are really hated.
2: A lot of this is D-on-D crime. I mean, there are Democrats who are unhappy with their own party, who Democrats hope might vote for them anyway.
1: Correct.
2: In November.
1: You know, it'd be much easier if they were, you know, actually liked.
3: Mm-hmm. Well, I don't know. Maybe supporting communists and socialism, the Iranian Islamo regime. Maybe these aren't the greatest ideas since sliced bread. But there you have it. You know, high prices in summertime are especially problematic. A lot of you have to deal with your HVAC systems, because when it's really hot, these systems that are supposed to work, sometimes they're old, sometimes they don't. Your automobiles, maybe you have to get them, you know, new tires or something like that sort when you're taking your trip here and there and the trip itself. That's extra money, too. And then you're putting money aside for the kids who have gone to camp, and maybe you're putting money aside for a trade school or college for your son or daughter and so forth, whatever it is. You got those damn credit cards too, big balances, interest 25, 29, 30%. You know, this is a big problem. But listen, maybe you have a mortgage with a low rate, right? And you say, okay, I have a mortgage with a low rate. I get it. But you have to look at all your debt. And if you're paying an enormous amount of money on the rest of your debt, but you're happy with your debt on your mortgage, you got to look at the whole picture. 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
3: 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Let's take some more calls.

0: think we will. Max Pewaukee, Wisconsin. Not Milwaukee, Pewaukee. The great Sirius XM satellite. How are you, Max?
1: I am doing well, sir. It's a pleasure to talk to you.
0: My honor.
1: Long-time listener, first-time caller.
0: Thank you.
1: But I wanted to reiterate kind of something that you mentioned earlier about, you know, with the college degree, where I don't have a college degree. I went to trade school. It wasn't for me. Now I'm providing for my wife, my future child due in November, our first.
0: Oh, congratulations. And
1: thank you so much, sir. That means a lot. But it is something where I don't like to see the public school systems and all the school systems pushing a four-year degree to get nothing when my wife and I are making, well into the six figures a year, and we have a beautiful home, and we worked hard for what we have, and you don't have.
0: And you're not indoctrinated like a bunch of leftists walking around and attacking the system.
1: I was grown up on Rush, and well, locally Mark Belling, and also yourself as well too. And I listened to your show every night on my way home from work, and listened to it out in the garage and out on my patio, and I let the neighbors hear it.
0: Well, you know, first of all, Mark is great. Rush was one of my best friends. And, you know, my mother-in-law, when she goes to the grocery store, she has one of these little transistor radios, and she blasts it. And I said, please don't do that. But anyway, that's very, very kind of you. I appreciate that.
1: It's an absolute pleasure to talk to you. And just from a ground roots kind of guy, some would call me a redneck, per se. But I've built my career in, you know, 13 years in the automotive industry. As a service advisor, I'm making a really nice chunk of change every year.
0: You know what? You're a self-made man, and that feels great. You've taken the system by the horns. Capitalism. Where really, if you work hard and you work at it and you think about it and you're motivated, you're going to make a decent living. If you don't, you can brush yourself off and start over again. That's not the way it is in most countries. And, Max, you just sound like a great guy. You really do, and I can't thank you enough for calling the program, buddy. Really. Take care of yourself. What a nice man. What a nice... We're getting great callers. Let's go to Souza, Los Angeles, California, also Sirius XM satellite. How are you, Souza?
2: Hi, I'm really good. I love your show. Listen a lot. Second time I call.
0: Thank you.
2: You're welcome. Thank you. So the subject of AI struck a chord with me because I'm a singer-songwriter. And last week, a friend of ours, my husband and I, have been writing and recording music for years. And our friend's wife suddenly sends a link to a music video and song that she has on Spotify. And I listen to it, and I'm like, I didn't know that she actually sang or played music, and as it turns out, she didn't. So she just, you know,
0: she just got on the computer. Yeah.
2: And yeah. So
0: it's kind of shocking, isn't it?
2: Disturbing. It is kind of disturbing, actually. And but I have a song called "Corruption Eruption," and it's on "Sue the World," which is on YouTube and also on my website, SousaWorld.com. And I love your music that you have on your show. You have the best bumper music. And even on hold, it's like, wow, whoever's choosing your music, if it's you, you have great taste.
0: I hate to tell you, I pick it all.
2: Wow, well, you have great taste. But yeah, if you want to check out Corruption Eruption, I'm sure that you could relate to it. And if you
0: give us the site again. Give us the site so the whole country can hear.
2: Yeah, it's called Souza World TV, and that's on YouTube, and the song is called Corruption Eruption.
0: Very cool.
2: And so I have a music video on there, and Yeah, and then I have a website too, SousaWorld.com, where you could also.
0: Now I'm curious.
2: Yeah, if you ever. Yeah.
0: I'll check it out tonight, Sousa. Thank you.
2: Oh,
0: and take
2: wow.
0: care of yourself.
2: I am so honored.
0: Right. You know, my honor, my pleasure. God bless. Let's go to Patricia in Boyce, Virginia. I actually know where that is. The great WMAL, how are you?
3: Well, it's a little hole in the wall, just a little out of D.C., but yeah. My statement was regarding mm-hmm. the SpaceX stocks.
0: Yep.
3: And I purchased stocks, and I'm a grandmother, and I purchased mm-hmm. these stocks for my grandsons for in the future. And mm-hmm. I do believe Musk is a visionary. So
0: I agree.
3: I bought into it at the opening at 134 a share, and I bought several shares, and I know it's gone down. It's going to come back.
0: But hold it. You don't sell all the time or buy all. If you bought something, stick with it for a while.
3: Absolutely. I'll be probably gone before this really is epic, because the space stuff is not going anywhere. And Musk is so young. He, like I said before, he is a visionary. And this is for them, you know, for their future. And I remember back in 2008 when it dumped out the right down the dumper, I had friends that sold their stocks. And I went, don't sell them.
0: No, in fact, that's if you have money, that's the time to buy it.
3: Well, if you have money. But anyway, but they sold it.
0: Yeah.
3: I kept mine. It went up 700%, 800%.
0: Beautiful.
3: I don't know. But
0: so you're rich.
3: I am retired, and I'm a grandma.
0: I'm just kidding you.
3: And
0: yeah.
3: I don't have to work anymore. Thank you, Jesus. And
0: yes.
3: So I'm doing my deal, man. I'm sitting down here with my squirrels and my birds, and I have birds eating out of my hand. So anyway, when I bought the stocks, and even my little grandson, he's like 13. He said, Grandma, be careful. I hope you're not. Honey, it's going to be okay.
0: Mm-hmm. Yeah, you're right.
3: So I want to tell all of your listeners, please, don't sell your stocks. Don't freak out. This is for the future. Hang on to it.
0: All right. There's our financial advisor, Patricia from Boyce, Virginia. Thank you. And get some gold, too. I'm a big believer in that, and I've done very, very well over the decades with gold. The trajectory is up. It zigzags, but the trajectory is up. Same with stocks, same with everything else. And if you can, when the bottom falls out, let's say of stocks or let's say real estate, that's the time to buy. We have a home in Florida right now, and I acquired the property. I forget when it was, whenever it was, 2007. I just can't remember. But the bottom fell out of the real estate market, Mr. Producer, and there was that period. You remember that? And it didn't matter where it was. And same in Florida. The bottom fell out, and that's when I bought. And so, you know, there's something to, you know, what they say is buy low and sell high. That's no joke. That's the real deal. We'll be right back.
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0: All right. 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Just dial #250 and say Mark Levin, and you're off to the races immediately. And in just a few minutes, you'll be switched over. If you want to keep your phone and your phone number, like I do, well, by all means, go ahead and do it. Again, that's #250 and say Mark Levin. You'll be connected immediately to Pure Talk's friendly U.S. customer service team. Again, dial #250, say Mark Levin, #250, say Mark Levin to start saving. Stop burning your money with the big three. It's not worth it. And join me and thousands of others with a very patriotic company. That's my advice to you. Putin is preparing to mobilize 500,000 Russians. And he sends them to their death. Because Zelensky has been a great president of Ukraine. The Ukrainian people have been great fighters and warriors. All the attacks on Zelensky and Ukraine, honestly, by our administration, by others, have proven wrong. As you know, I've been a long-time big supporter of Ukraine because they were attacked. They didn't attack Russia. And the fact of the matter is, it says here, Putin is preparing to call up hundreds of thousands of new soldiers to fight Ukraine. Ukrainian President Zelensky has said as the Kremlin tries to balance its high casualty count with public opinion turning away from the war. He's going to mobilize between 300,000 and 500,000 people for Russia's military at the start of October. But he and his people have been brutalized. Brutalized. Ladies and gentlemen, we salute our armed forces, police officers, firefighters, emergency personnel, ICE, our truckers, the men and women in Ukraine, the men and women in Persia, the men and women in Israel. And you, the American people, thank you so much. I hope you enjoyed the program. We got a whole week left. I'll see you tomorrow right here. God bless.
4: A Better Life with Dr. Sanjay Gupta.
5: Should you still work out when you're injured, or should you take it easy? 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Certified strength and conditioning coach Dana Santis told us, recovery is about choosing the right kind of movement at the right time. 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I'm Dr. Sanjay Gupta, helping you live a better life.
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15: Progress made. I'm Lisa Lacera, Fox News. President Trump says mediators are working to get Iran back to the negotiating table.
16: Right now, there are very friendly negotiations going on.
15: President with the comments this afternoon at a GM plant in Michigan. Neither the U.S. nor Iran have launched any strikes in 3 days. An administration taking its effort to change the way America votes by mail directly to the U.S. Supreme Court.
17: The administration filed an emergency appeal with the High Court after the First Circuit U.S. Court of Appeals upheld a lower court block on a presidential executive order. In that signed order, the White House sought to have federal agencies create a database of eligible voters and only have the Postal Service deliver mail-in ballots to people on that particular list. Democratic state attorneys general sued on constitutional grounds, saying states primarily run elections, not the president, who seeks to keep non-citizens from voting. The Justice Department wants the order's proposed changes to stand as lawsuits continue.
15: Fox's Gernal Scott. Three people are dead following a weekend shooting near the Space Needle in Seattle.
18: We now know that at least two people exchanged gunfire outside the Seattle Center Armory. One is in custody, and a second has been identified as the 19-year-old deceased man.
15: Mayor Katie Wilson, the third person, remains at large. Four others were hurt, including a 2-year-old boy. Police say the shooting may have been gang-related. A California judge has ruled there is enough evidence for singer David to stand trial for the killing and dismembering of 14-year-old Celeste Rivas Hernandez. Authorities say she threatened to expose their sexual relationship and implode his career just a few days before he released his debut album. The body of Rivas Hernandez was found in the trunk of David's Tesla in the Hollywood Hills in September while he was on tour. 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
5: How often do you stop to wonder whether you should share something that's revealing, maybe even embarrassing, with a partner, a friend, or even your boss? In her new book called Revealing, The Underrated Power of Oversharing, behavioral scientist Leslie John says doing just that can help you deepen relationships that are vital to your life. We need people to trust us in order to get things like love, friendship, and career success. That's what she told us. When you make yourself vulnerable by revealing something sensitive, it does make other people trust you. In turn, when you ask someone to reveal something about themselves, showing that interest will generally lead someone to like you more. Why? Because people like to be asked about themselves, she says. It also signals that they are discriminating and choosy, but in a good way. I'm Dr. Sanjay Gupta, helping you live a better life.
15: Another court hearing in Chicago for the undocumented immigrant accused of killing a college student.
8: Jose Medina appearing virtually in a discovery hearing here in Cook County, accused in the shooting death of Loyola University freshman Sheridan Gorman, who was walking along the lakefront March 19th with a group of friends when prosecutors say Medina, a Venezuelan national in the country illegally, opened fire on them. Defense attorneys have argued the 25-year-old murder suspect is in declining health. He's pled not guilty. Prosecutors say surveillance video led to his arrest, with trace evidence testing on the gun found at the scene still underway. In Chicago, Jeff Manasso, Fox News.
15: French President Emmanuel Macron is urging fire crews to stay strong as they battle to bring a huge wildfire under control. The fires in France and Spain have forced hundreds of thousands from their homes. A big shakeup at a casual dining chain months after a social media backlash.
19: Julie Messino, the embattled CEO of Cracker Barrel, is stepping down August 10th, though she'll remain with the company in an advisory role until October. She'll be succeeded by an industry veteran, David Dino. He is former CEO of Bloomin' Brands, Outback's parent company. Messino was targeted by activists on social media after the chain changed its logo and remodeled restaurants because of slowing sales. The company reversed the changes. Though sales were down slightly in the recent quarter, the company made a surprise profit in the period, and shareholders voted in November to retain Messino as CEO. Ginny Coselda, Fox News.
15: The Clinton Foundation has launched a new initiative to develop nonpartisan policy solutions. The Clinton Policy Institute will focus on improving health outcomes, economic security, and democracy, especially for women and children. The initiative has already collaborated with New York State to ban cell phones in schools. I'm Lee Silasera. This is Fox News.
3: 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Here's your national weather forecast on WSBA.
20: Scattered showers and storms tonight with a low in the upper 60s. Tomorrow, showers and thunderstorms with a high in the upper 70s. Tomorrow night, the chance of showers again with a low in the mid 60s. Wednesday, showers again with a high in the low 80s. And Wednesday night, even more showers with a low in the low 60s.
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0: Welcome back to The Ramsey Show in the Fairwinds Credit Union Studio. I am Rachel Cruz, hosting this hour with Jade Warshaw, and we are answering your questions about your life and your money. So give us a call at 888-825-5225. All right, so let's head to New Orleans, and we have Mary on the line. Hi, Mary. Welcome to the show.
1: Hi, thank you so much for having me on.
0: Absolutely. How can we help today?
1: So this is what's going on. So recently, I found out that I am inheriting 100 ounces of spot gold coins, which is a total value of $409,500. And so I'm 25.
0: Wait, $409,000?
1: Yeah.
0: So almost half
1: and
0: a million.
1: So it's a lot.
0: Yeah.
1: Yeah, I know. And okay. I'm 25 and I'm an only child, and my parents are older. So my dad's 71 and my mom is 66, and they're both living. And so right now already I'm inheriting my house that is $620,000, and then my mom's life insurance policy of $150,000. And so that is equal to, and my dad sold his life insurance policy. So that is equal to $1,179,500. And so this is a lot of information that, you know, that I'm learning. And so right now we have no car notes, no student, like we have no debt whatsoever. And so I'm just trying to figure out how to go forward with this. Right now we have, like, for example, like our car, like we have no AC in our car. And, like, some other things that we need to do around the house. And so I'm just trying to figure out, like, a lot of people have been saying you should try to sell some of the gold, like, maybe half of that amount. And, yeah, and so I'm just trying to figure out how to approach this.
0: For sure. So do you have the gold specifically? Is it in your possession, or will you get it when your parents pass?
1: So the only thing my dad says, and I think I need clarification, I try to get clarification with him on this, is that he said everything that I have is already yours. And so, I like, the gold is in our safe right now. And I spoke to a financial advisor, and he said I should put in, like, a safe deposit box, or my dad should. And I spoke to my dad, and he got really upset, and he refuses to do that and wants to keep everything in his possession.
0: So the gold is in his possession right now, not yours.
1: Yes, but there's no legal writing on, like it's not even in my parents' will, and, like, my mom doesn't even know that he has it.
0: Oh, my God.
1: But, yes, to answer, but to answer your question, it is in his possession.
0: Okay. So there's nothing for you to do today because you don't have anything, right? It's not sitting in your home that you can go and start making financial moves. It's his. If you want to ask another clarifying question of, hey, Dad, if this is going to be mine and you're not going to use it, and what's mine is yours, or whatever phrasing he said, and you want it today to, because what I would do is cash it out and start investing and, you know, using it to, you know, upgrade your life a little, which is not wrong. So that you can.
1: Right, and I still live at home. I hate to interrupt. I'm sorry. I still live at home.
0: Okay.
1: With my mom and dad, and so just to put that out there.
0: Okay, gotcha. Yep. Okay, I think you guys just need just a lot of more clarity around all of this, because it's big numbers you're talking about. So first and foremost, I would encourage him to get a will. And you guys can go to mamabearlegalforms.com. It's pretty easy to do. You just get a state-specific will for one in Louisiana, and you write down the assets. You know, you just walk through the process. But that way, you at least, if anything hits probate or when they pass, you have this document that helps get things through so much faster. It is miserable to be digging through everything when they've passed if they don't have a will. That's my number one is will. Number two is I would be having a conversation with him. Just to say, okay, Dad, you've told me all of this. What do you want to do? What are you? Is the expectation that this all comes into my possession when you die? That's great. Like, either way, it doesn't matter.
2: That's fine.
0: I just need to know what's going on. And Dad, you probably want to discuss this with Mom and let her know
2: what you guys have.
0: Just to be on the same page. Like, it's so interesting that he's keeping that from her.
1: Right, I know. He doesn't, she thinks she has a spending problem, but the thing is, though, I think it's a lot of financial, I don't know how I should word it. I don't want to say abuse, but like...
0: Dysfunction?
1: It kind of, pardon?
0: Dysfunction?
1: Yeah, like he, like for example, he makes the most of the money in the house, but he expects my mom to pay everything, like groceries, like he doesn't contribute to everything and only pays electricity and water.
2: They've got something interesting going on, and if I were you, I'd probably try to steer clear of some of that, because it has nothing to do with you. But I would ask, for the things that pertain to me, can there be clarity around that, and can we have a family discussion around it? Because I don't want any of this coming to light after the fact and it coming out on me.
0: Yes.
2: I want, do you see what I'm saying? Whenever there's secrets, it can end poorly, and the wrong people can kind of have to bear the weight of that. And so if you guys can have those discussions in the light of day when everybody's above ground, that is fabulous.
0: Right. Yeah. That's...
1: Right. And I told my dad, I said, Dad, you need to talk to mom about this. This is not fair.
2: Uh-huh.
1: And he's like, no. Like, I need to protect this. He's very like doomsday
2: prepper
1: type of guy.
2: Are you the only sibling? Are you the only child?
1: Yes, I'm an only child.
2: Okay. Okay.
0: So yeah, I mean, I think you can say as much as you want, but at the end of the day, they're adults. They're going to do what you want, and you can't control that. So there's only, to Jade's point, there's only so much effort you could put in.
2: Just
0: that.
2: Ask,
0: and there may not be, but it'd be like, here's my requests, Dad. How can you help me out here? And then, Mary, beyond that, I just wonder for you and your financial future, right? I mean, and pretending like this doesn't exist.
2: Don't depend on it.
0: But for you to be self-sufficient, for you to move out and be on your own. You said you're 24?
1: 25,
0: yeah. For you to start living your life, right? And and again, if or when this stuff comes to fruition, that's wonderful. And I think you can be really wise about that. I would... I would use it to upgrade some things in life. I would invest probably a bunch of it. I may give some of that, like there's different things you can do when it happens. But between now and then,
2: because it's a long way to go,
0: you don't know when it's going to happen start living your life and set yourself up well with really healthy spending habits, practicing saving and generosity. So we always talk about how money's a magnifying glass that makes you more of what you already are. And so if you create good money habits, Mary, and you have a level of security and contentment and a life that you've built yourself, and then this windfall of $1 million comes, that's just going to magnify who you've become, which is a very healthy person around money. So that's what you can control.
2: I mean, I got to believe if she's 24, I got to believe the parents are 50s.
0: Yes, but he said he may give it. He's like, what's mine is yours. So the question is he going to give it to her now or not? I don't know.
2: Some
0: clarifying questions, but at the end of the day, your parents, like all of ours, is some little woo-woo tendencies. But if you can just clarify some of it, I think, that clarity is very, very important.

0: Here's something most Medicare agents won't say. Most of them can't show you all your options. They're tied to a handful of companies, so they're only going to show you what those few sell. 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Chapter helped her switch to a plan for $168. That's over $2,700 a year back in her pocket. And listen, you only get certain windows of time to make this decision. If you miss it, you could be stuck with the wrong plan for an entire year. But here's the good news. Chapter's services are completely free to you. So don't settle for limited options or guess your way through this. Just dial #250 and say Medicare. That's #250 and say Medicare.
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2: When you're stuck in a cycle with money, you know, two steps forward, one step back, it can feel like you're losing your mind. But you're not alone. And trust me, you're not crazy. 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
0: Most people know me as the guy who did stupid with a lot of zeros on the end. 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

0: Up next, we have Courtney in Las Vegas. Hi, Courtney. Welcome to the show.
1: Hi, Rachel. Hi, Jade. How are you guys today?
0: Hi, we're doing great. How can we help?
1: Good. I just want to first off by saying I have listened to Dave and Rachel for 15 years. I'm 31 years old, never been in debt, cash flowed my entire college, medical stuff, and everything.
0: My gosh, well done.
1: So thank you. If it wasn't up for you guys, I don't think I'd be, you know, where I am today. So huge, huge thank you and such an inspiration.
0: Absolutely.
1: My question today is I am navigating a divorce. Mm-hmm. I have a 1- and 3-year-old, and I am running out of money. I've been a stay-at-home mom for 4 years, mm-hmm. and I've lost everything. So with, you know, working prior to getting married, I've had a life savings of $70,000, and it's dwindled down to $50,000 in lawyer's fees. Mm-hmm. The custody arrangement and child support is currently what we're, you know, litigating. I just don't know if it's worth fighting for. I'm scared. I don't know if it's worth getting into debt for. I just don't know if I could sleep at night knowing I didn't fight for my 2 babies.
0: Mm-hmm. Oh, Courtney, I'm so sorry.
2: Is he a good guy and it just didn't work out? Or is he somebody that you really do feel like you need custody, full custody? What's the nature of the battle?
1: He is a very successful entrepreneur here in town. And so when we were together, he was just a workaholic. I would say he's an okay, I mean, as far as like hands-on, he believed in traditional roles and I was a stay-at-home mom. But I left because it became abusive. And unfortunately, the court system, as long as he wasn't abusive to the kids, he is guaranteed 50% custody. And so that's kind of where I'm at. The only control he has over me is the financial, you know, litigation over this. And he is draining me on purpose. Just not complying with, you know, the discovery process that my attorneys are asking and just delaying court proceedings. I'm on month 9 of our separation and our divorce, and I have nothing. So I don't know if it's just subtle, giving the kids 50%.
0: Yeah. My question is, why are they not pushing harder on him to get what they need so that it's not dragging out? Because you said he's doing this on purpose. I mean, there's a point that it starts to become... He's not obeying the courts, right? Mm-hmm. When things are said and done. So what? I'm curious
1: because
0: what your lawyers are saying.
1: Right, and they see it all the time. Unfortunately, it's not unique, especially with high level business people and people in power with money. They ask his team and him ask for extensions, and just basically my attorney has to file motion to get in front of the judge to mediate. But as I'm sure a lot of people know, this is such a lengthy process,
0: yeah,
1: and I'm already $50,000 in.
0: Are you not entitled to what's the divorce law in Nevada? Are you entitled to half of his money?
1: Mm-hmm. I signed a prenup. He is 15 years older than me. We had a baby out of wedlock, or we weren't married yet, and so I signed my life away to ensure that our family stayed together.
0: Okay.
1: And he comes from a Middle Eastern background, so quitting my job and staying home to raise kids was very important.
0: I gotcha.
1: To him.
0: Okay.
2: Tell me the numbers again. I just want to make sure I heard correct. You said you started with $70,000, and what do you have left?
1: $20,000.
2: Okay. I'm glad I clarified that. And what are you doing for work? You said you've been going through this for 9 months. In that 9 months, what's your life looked like work-wise?
1: Yeah, I've picked up within the 9 months, I was just doing side gigs, part-time with a catering company friend, and then like DoorDash and Uber Eats, mm-hmm. to help pay some of these litigation fees. And now I luckily was able to get a full-time job with a home builder here in Las Vegas.
0: How much will you be making?
1: It's sales based, but I get a base pay of 60 and can earn upwards to 150.
2: Oh, fabulous.
0: Good, Courtney. That's amazing.
2: Yeah. And
0: that's
2: what, amazing. Is, what happens to the kids during the day?
1: So when they're in my, right now we have a temporary custody order. He does have 50%.
2: Okay.
1: And when they're with me, I'm lucky enough to have my parents help watch them.
2: Okay. I was going to ask about family. I just want to make sure you have some people in your corner that you're getting, if nothing else, emotional support from.
1: Absolutely. I'm very blessed.
0: Good. Yeah. Good. Well, you called in with two moms.
2: Mm-hmm.
0: And girl, I'd fight like hell for my kids.
2: I know, that's right.
0: For their health, if it was a health situation, I'm doing anything for my kids. If it's a situation of, anything around, if you feel like they're in danger in any level, I'm fighting.
2: Yeah.
0: So that's what I would be doing.
2: Mm-hmm.
0: And we can worry about the money on the other end of
2: later.
0: It. But I also will say this with the asterisk. Because of his, power, whatever it all is, I don't want you dragging, for your sake, this on for 3 years.
2: And for the kids' sake.
0: And for the kids' sake, right? Like that, and not even from the money side, but just for you, right? And moving on with your life and starting to rebuild Courtney, right? And who you're going to be in this next chapter of your life. So, I don't know if there's a time limit. I don't know if you've had anyone that's walked through something like this that you're close with. But you know what I'm saying? I say all of that. Like, my mom heart is just like, I am going to be kicking down doors. But then on the other end, I'm like, but I also want to be realistic about this. Does that make sense?
2: Yeah. And I just want to ask, where'd your lawyer come from? Was this somebody highly recommended? Was this just somebody you found on Google? How'd you find your lawyer?
1: It was a recommended lawyer, extremely successful lawyer, wonderful, just people in my life that know him. That means that comes with a pricey, price tag for sure.
0: Yeah.
1: But he's a very extremely reputable lawyer here in town.
2: Okay. And is he mean?
1: So,
2: cause I'm like, I feel like you meet somebody who is going to go hard.
0: Yeah.
1: He's very hard. But at the end of the day, I just feel like sometimes with these lawyers, it's a business to them. I mean, every email I send is $400.
2: Of course.
1: Every phone call is $600. So, he's great in that aspect. And he's really focusing, because I won't get anything right as far as assets, division of property, nothing.
0: Child support?
1: 18 years. Exactly. So you have 18 years of child support that this is worth fighting for, because he's a multimillionaire. If it can change, I currently get $1,000 a month from him. And if I can get up towards $6,000 to $8,000 a month,
2: crazy. Wow. This is so crazy. I'm sorry you're going through this. I really am.
1: Thank you.
2: I really am. Yeah. I'd be going to the mat on this. I'd go as long as you can. And I agree with Rachel. Mm-hmm. I think there's probably, and I think that'll be revealed to you if it comes to that point. I pray it doesn't. I like to think that who people are truly shows itself.
0: Mm-hmm.
2: And that would be my prayer, is that who this guy is shown to the judges and shown to all who are involved. He's clearly making this difficult. And to me, that is such a red flag when somebody is intentionally trying to make things difficult on
0: an ex and
2: on the children. Like,
0: yeah,
2: is that really the person that the children should be with, that they're intentionally causing dissension? But I hate that this is happening to you.
0: Yeah. But Courtney, you're amazing. You're an amazing mom. You took an extremely brave, vulnerable, scary step to go out on your own. And knowing that you only had so much, and you're going to be fighting your way. And let me tell you, your kids are that's the example that's set in front of them is you. Mm-hmm. And they're lucky to have you. So, girl, keep fighting. Call us back if you need us. And again, we're so, so sorry.

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1: A better life with Dr. Sanjay Gupta.
2: They say consistency is key, but sometimes you just gotta switch it up. A new study out of Harvard School of Public Health found that varying your exercise routine could add years to your life. What exercise someone did didn't matter much. What did matter was that all the exercises together worked all the muscle groups in their body. Now, an added benefit to changing things up is it can help you push through the plateau effect. That's when your body gets so efficient at doing something that you actually stop getting better at it. And we know from previous research that specializing in any one sport at a young age can make someone actually more prone to injury. And as experts we talk to point out, even elite athletes switch up things with their workouts, making sure to target strength, cardio, flexibility, balance, and doing that every single week. I'm Dr. Sanjay Gupta, helping you live a better life.
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1: Yep.
2: Okay,
1: yep.
2: So $2,000.
3: And what's he do?
2: What's your husband do?
1: He's in construction. So on a good week, if he is allowed to work overtime, he can bring in, like, his checks will usually be about $1,400. That's with the overtime. If not, it's maybe $1,100 every 2 weeks.
3: How long has he been doing that?
1: He's been with the company only about a year.
3: Okay.
1: We moved up to South Dakota roughly 2.5 years ago from Missouri, because God told us to move up here. And it just, it's great. There's no state taxes up here, but like everywhere else in the country, rent is just outrageous.
3: No, I'm a go ahead and say rent's not the problem here. $850 is fabulous rent. And honestly,
1: oh, no, that's fine. But it went up to $1,250.
3: Right, but $1,250 is fabulous rent. $1,250 is not bad. I think the issue is, I'm not going to say I think, I know the issue is it's an income issue. $32,000
2: for
3: two adults working, it's going to be almost impossible to survive on that.
1: Mm-hmm.
3: And that's what you're feeling. That's the weight. It's kind of like the walls are closing in on you, I think. And you have every right to feel that way. So what Rachel and I are going to try to do is help you and hopefully inspire you guys to see what more can you do to bring in a stable income. Because to your point, it's very tough to get ahead when you don't have margin. And also to your point, there's variable expenses that have the ability to go up and you can't control that. And so the only part that you can control is your contribution. And so let's talk about that a little bit. You said you're an artist and you said you're doing Walmart Spark. If we could snap our fingers right now and it's 3 years from now or 5 years from now and you're doing exactly what it is that you love, what would that be?
1: That would be my art.
3: Which is
1: I
3: what?
1: I do watercolor painting. And I've started like a greeting card business and I sell my cards like at various little gift shops and cafes and
3: I would love to
1: like get into something bigger. Maybe not like Hallmark, but like all my cards are like Christian focused. I put scripture on them and like people love them. And the other thing is I paint each one separately. So you're never going to get like the exact same card twice in a row.
3: So you're an artist, you're artistic, you love people, you like encouraging. I'm hearing all these things that you love to do. What I would love for you is to continue doing that thing that gives you a lot of joy. But in the meantime, I also want to find a way to use those same skill sets in a full-time job that's not a side hustle, but a full-time, money-paying, regularly job. And so we're going to give you find the work you're wired to do because those jobs exist out there. I think you're just narrowing your focus to I can only paint.
2: Yeah, how old are you, Rebecca? How old are you guys?
1: I'm 49 and he's 48.
2: Do you guys have kids?
1: I have a child from a previous marriage that wants nothing to do with me.
2: Okay.
1: So I pay like child support every month and that's the only interaction I get. So,
2: okay. So yeah. So your second chapter in life.
1: Yeah.
2: What's it going to be?
1: And I feel it's just like, you know, we're both getting up to 50.
3: Yeah.
1: We have no, we don't have any retirement saved up other than like what he possibly
2: okay,
1: has.
2: Okay, Rebecca, I'm going to say something. I think you just need to go get a job.
3: A J-O-B. Like,
2: I think you need to go work at a receptionist at a dentist office there in Sioux Falls. I think you need to go work a receptionist at a hotel. Yeah. You guys are 50.
3: You don't have time.
2: You know, and I know you love the art stuff and do it on the side because I would love for something like that to take off. And in the meantime, obviously be dreaming about what that full-time career could be that you love. Like exactly what Jay was saying. But right now, you know, you're not too 20.

0: 2-year-olds, you know, trying to figure it out.
1: And I'll be honest, I thought you were at first, but your voice sounds young, and the way you were talking, I was like, oh, these cats are, yeah, they're in their 30s. But when I hear that you're 49 and in the 50s, Rachel is right.
0: And husband, same thing. Let's get on it, dude. You know what I mean? I mean, and I know maybe you've tried, I'm not sure, but I do want you guys, I want you in careers. You know, we just talked to a single mom who's going through a divorce last segment, and she just found a job making 60 commission sales. Yeah. I mean, I don't know what you can plug into, but we got to kind of get this gravy train moving.
1: What do you attribute this to?
2: I don't try to hold on to this and make this as an excuse, so don't take it that way.
1: Okay.
2: But I am on the spectrum. And so being in like a really busy place with a lot of people, that's like shuts me down.
0: Okay.
2: And so that's why.
1: But what about
0: work from home?
1: Like,
0: I wonder.
1: Customer service, call service. Let me tell you about this, because this is not the be all end all, but it is something that exists out there. When I was first getting started in my career, this is kind of a side hustle, but it's a way to start getting you some experience. There's a website, it's called Arise, A-R-I-S-E, and you can go on there, and it's all customer service jobs. All you need is a computer and a little phone headset, and you can pick, you can work for AAA, you can work for Home Depot, you can work for an electric company, and it's, you can make, you know, $20 an hour just doing that, and you can pick your hours. And so start with something like that, where at least we're getting our hours up, and that's something you can do alongside all the other things you're doing. So let's start stacking these options together and create, because what I want from both of you, I want you both making 30,000. Let's start there. I make 30, you make 30. Now we make 60. And then we go, I make 40, you make 40. Now we make 80. And let's stair step these goals. But I really think you and your husband need to write it out.
0: I mean, if both of you did that, and you did 20 hours a week, 40 hours a week, you'd be bringing him around 36,000.
1: Yes.
0: And if he did it too, bada bing, bada boom.
1: We got
0: 70 grand coming in, Rebecca.
1: Promise me you'll go on that
0: 70 grand.
1: Site.
0: That's wild. Do you agree with me, Rebecca? Yeah. That's wild. You just went from 32, I mean, working full time, to 70.
2: We had savings saved up to like 10 grand. But last
0: I want more
2: year,
0: than
2: I
0: that
2: was
0: for
2: really
0: you.
2: Bad.
0: I want
2: I
0: more.
2: Do, I do. I'm just saying, like, we did have savings saved up. Last year, I was in a really bad car accident, hit a deer.
0: Okay.
2: Broke ribs, all that
0: I hear
2: good
0: you.
2: Stuff.
0: I totally hear you. And I want to be respectful for sure. But I also, you called, and we want to give you tough love because we got about 10 seconds. So I just want to tell you, you can do better than 10 grand, Rebecca. You really can. You guys got to just churn out some hours for 2 or 3 years. Be tired at the end of the day.
1: Yes,
0: real
1: ma'am.
0: Tired. But you guys got this. I think that's your way out, and you guys get to choose if you want to do it or not. And life is hard, for sure. We all have different challenges and things that we face. But you got this, Rebecca. You guys can do this.

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0: Up next, we have Brianna, or Brianna maybe, from Austin. Okay, tell me how you pronounce your name, because I don't want to get it wrong the whole call.
1: You're good. It's Brianna.
0: Brianna, perfect. Thanks for calling in. How can we help?
1: So me and my husband have been trying to have a baby the last 2 years, but we discovered that we have to do IUI if we're going to do it.
0: Mm-hmm.
1: We have about $90,000 in consumer debt. The majority of that is student loans, and we just kind of want to see if we're on the right timeline to start Stork mode.
2: How do you pay for the IUI?
1: So we want to cash flow it. It's like kind of in the middle of the debt payoff. So our plan was to pay off all of our credit cards and our car loan, pay the debt snowball, cash flow the IUI each mm-hmm. month, which is about $2,500 per cycle.
2: Okay.
1: And then once that's successful, start the student loan payments, because I will graduate on the first week of September. So my payments won't officially start until 6 months after.
2: Okay. How much was, when you said pay off the credit cards and the car first, what are those totals?
1: We have one credit card, which is about $14,000. Our car loan is $6,100. And then we have one more credit card that's about $1,000.
2: Okay.
0: And was that included in the $90,000 or is that additional?
1: That's included in the
0: $90,000. Included. Okay. Gotcha. Okay.
2: And why did you, what caused you to choose those three kind of arbitrarily? Like, what's the thought behind that?
1: Just because the minimum payments are the highest with the interest rate and stuff, and my school payments aren't mandatory yet. Right now, I've just been making payments.
2: Are you still actively taking student loans?
1: No.
2: Okay. And when do you finish again? Tell us again when you're done.
1: First week of September.
2: Okay. I love the fact that you're going to cash flow IUI. I think that that's fabulous. And you guys are already married, right? Just making sure.
1: Yeah.
2: Okay. I don't have a problem with this plan. I think the moment that you are pregnant is the moment that you push pause on your debt payoff. The moment that you go to the doctor and they're like, yeah, it's positive. That's the moment that you can kind of push pause and start stacking up a bunch of money for Stork mode. And that money, I mean, hopefully everything is healthy and everything goes well, and then you'll have this big pile of money that's there after the baby's born and everybody goes home healthy that you can put towards this debt. How much margin do you guys have every month to work with?
1: About $3,000. My husband's a firefighter, so some months he gets, 6 months out of the year, he gets 3 checks, and then 6 months out of the year, he gets 2 checks a month.
0: Okay. And when do you guys want to start this?
1: Our credit cards and car loans should all be paid off by January with our timeline.
0: Okay, gotcha. And then you would just use that $3,000 of margin to cash flow and maybe throw $500 at the debt as you're going?
1: Yeah.
0: Okay. And why are y'all waiting till January? I'm just curious. You just want to get some debt out? Is that a priority before you start?
1: So when I give birth, I want to stay at home, and so then we'll be living off of one income, and I just don't think we can afford all of the loan, the credit card payments and student loans and the car loan while on one income.
2: That's good. Have you budgeted it out, detailed?
1: Yeah, we have every dollar. We have an every dollar budget.
2: Okay, but the future, I mean, have you done a detailed budget of what you think the future will look like on the one paycheck? The one salary.
1: We've been kind of sorting that out today. This is just kind of our plan that we've been working out this week. I haven't taken an official look at it, but we should be able to live just fine. Food, water, shelter, transportation, and then have some leftover.
0: What's your degree in?
1: Zoology.
0: Zoology?
1: Yeah.
0: Okay. Did you have a plan of what you wanted to do? Did you, when you started school?
1: Yeah, I wanted to be a zookeeper, and that's what I'm doing right now. I've coming up on 1 year.
2: Okay.
0: Gotcha.
2: My advice on this would be to run out the budget and really look at it and make sure that detail for detail, you actually know what the money is going to be. Because I will say, Rachel, there is something to be said about having the right amount of margin, because if you are staying home with kids, you don't want to just be home in the house with kids. You want to be able to go and take them to the zoo or go and do, you know, fun things. So I would suggest doing that. And I'll just throw out here, you know, the way that we teach debt is to do the debt snowball method. We find that for people who really want to complete paying off all of their debt, the snowball method is better, which is you listing them smallest to largest by balance. Mm-hmm. And then paying minimum payments on everything, but putting that extra margin, in your case, $3,000, to the smallest debt. You may find that if it's a list of, you know, I'm sure these student loans are broken up into smaller pieces. So you may find that if it's a list of 7 or 8 debts, you can knock out half of them, and that feels really great, and you like the feeling of that momentum. I also wanted to ask, how old are you guys?
1: He just turned 24 a couple days ago, and I'm 23.
2: Okay. Yeah, and let me just also say this. I'm just going to say this. I'm not saying it's not your choice, because it totally is, and I love babies. It's never going to be easier to pay off debt than it is today.
0: Yeah.
2: So let me just throw that out there. Once little butts come into the situation, it gets different. So let me just throw that out there.
1: If we were to just wait and just pay off everything, I think we would be done in 2 years or less. The only thing, my husband's not on course with starting the student loans because we're not required to for 6 months. So he's wanted to knock out all the credit card and the car loan. So I haven't been able to get him on board with that because several of the student loans are under $3,000.
2: You may not be required to, but I would look and see if they're subsidized or unsubsidized, because if they're unsubsidized.
1: Yeah, they're subsidized.
2: Okay. But even still, what an opportunity. It's almost like when we had right? There was no interest accruing. So view that as, this is an opportunity to pay off our debt without interest versus, well, we don't have to touch them, so let's not touch
0: them. Right.
2: I would.
1: Yeah.
0: And I, and just because of your age, and again, everyone's value, you know, I don't want to ever say to someone like, don't have babies by any means. Cause this may be y'all's choice, but I would be curious because and a part of me is like, oh man, you just finished your degree.
2: Get in there.
0: And I don't know if like you get a raise with this degree or not, or if you would have had this job regardless of the degree. But a part of me is like, if I'm paying off these student loans, about something I just got. I don't know. There's like a mental game there for me that I think there would be like an extra push to be like, you know what? I'm going to work my butt off for another 9 months extra than what I was planning. And I say that partly because you're still young. And I would just get, man, the freedom there of not having to feel pressure to work. If you do get pregnant, and since it is a situation that you're having to do this IUI, you want to be extra protective, right? That cautiousness in the pregnancy. I'm going to say when it happens, not if. I'm praying when it happens for you.
2: Yeah.
0: I don't know. Just some thoughts to kick around. But I think also you guys paying off the loans that you talked about paying off, and then cash flowing it, which I so appreciate. And then having still that momentum, after it works to knock out as much as you can.
2: Yes, ma'am.
0: Before baby comes. It will only help you from the math perspective. So that's always helpful. But yeah, that's what's hard is money. That's like debt specifically. That's why we always said the borrower slaves lender. When you're in debt, it just limits your choices. It creates extra hurdles in your life. Mm-hmm. You have to then say, can I stay home? I want to be a stay at home mom. Do we have the ability to? We have these right. It puts you in this like bondage cycle that you don't have autonomy. You're not the owner of your life at that point. All these banks and student loans are kind of directing that. And that's part of what sucks about debt. I'm like, it is what it is. You can get your credit card airline points, all you people, but this girl's got, what, $14,000 in credit card debt. It didn't help her, like, didn't help them.
2: It's causing her to have to wait.
0: Yes, yes, like, all of it. I'm like, it's just, there is such wisdom, you guys, in this debt-free living that you own your choices in your life, and it's a beautiful, you sleep good at night, you know, knowing that.
2: Yeah, and the sooner that you start that lifestyle, just the better you off you are. I mean, when people call in here and they were blessed that their parents understood the baby steps and they start their life off, no debt. I mean, they are just on such a smooth path going forward. And at 23, they really have the ability to create that for themselves here in the next 18 to 24 months.
0: That's right. Absolutely. Yeah, there's a truth in changing your family tree. So you parents out there with young kids, as you're working this, your kids are seeing this. And you're setting them up for a better life, not just from a numbers perspective, but a behavioral perspective as well.

0: If you want to win with money in 2026, you can't keep living normal. Normal's broke. You need a plan. Get a personalized plan and start living like no one else by downloading our Every Dollar app today.
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3: A break in fighting. I'm Lisa Lucera, Fox News. President Trump hits the pause button on strikes against Iran.
4: There were no U.S. airstrikes carried out against Iran over the weekend. President Trump says the pause is because good talks are happening.
5: I think there's a good chance that something could happen. And if it does, good. If it doesn't, we go back to doing what we were doing 2 days ago.
4: Aboard Air Force One, the president tells me he's not losing patience with Iran.
5: I have plenty of time, Their whole shore line's wiped out. The strait is in very good shape.
4: Iran has targeted commercial vessels in the Strait of Hormuz, a key shipping lane for about 20% of the world's oil and gas.
3: Fox's Jared Halpern traveling with the president. Ukraine's President Volodymyr Zelensky heading to Washington tomorrow with what he says is evidence Russia is aiding Iran in its strikes against the U.S., including satellite imagery of U.S. bases in the Middle East. Zelensky is set to attend Senator Lindsey Graham's funeral. The man convicted of killing four University of Idaho students in 2022 wants to change his plea to not guilty. Ryan Koberger has filed a petition to reopen his case.
6: The former criminology student who is serving four life sentences telling the New York Times he'll argue he had bad counsel, claiming he's innocent and was misled into pleading guilty to the 2022 fatal stabbings.
3: Fox's Kristen Goodwin. At trial, prosecutors presented evidence which included Koberger's DNA found on a knife sheath found at the scene. In exchange for his guilty plea, prosecutors agreed they would not seek the death penalty. The FAA says seats on hundreds of Boeing 737 MAX jets registered in the U.S. may need inspections in case they were incorrectly installed, saying if they're not in right, the seats could injure passengers and crew members during an emergency landing. 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
8: I don't know about you, but my social media feeds are flooded with lotions and potions and gadgets, all promising to unlock different components of longevity. But if you log off, take a step back from all the hype, you'll find that the actual keys to a longer, healthier life are hiding in plain sight. There are four of them. Number one, nutrition. The Mediterranean diet really is the gold standard. Number two, exercise. You should be getting 150 minutes of moderate intensity exercise or 75 minutes of vigorous intensity exercise every week, plus strength training and stretching. Number three, sleep. Sleep is when your body and your brain repair themselves. You should be getting 7 to 9 hours a night. And finally, number four, often gets forgotten, socialization. It's not a bonus. It's a necessity for a healthy life, finding a sense of community, purpose, and belonging. I'm Dr. Sanjay Gupta, helping you live a better life.
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3: German police have shot and killed the suspect in a deadly ramming attack at Berlin's Pride Festival.
11: On Saturday, thousands gathered in Berlin to celebrate and to protest. On Sunday, many returned to mourn. Eric Müller among them.
12: The black and bad day for the whole community in Germany, European and the whole world. But I think we stay strong, stronger than before, and we help each other. We don't give up.
11: Police say the van attack on the LGBTQ pride event in Germany's capital was an Islamist terror attack. One person died and 29 were hurt. Suspect Abdul Balut, a German national, was killed after a day-long manhunt. Prosecutors report he previously tried to join ISIS. Jonathan Savage, Fox News.
3: Genevieve has strengthened into a Category 5 hurricane in the Pacific Ocean and is expected to intensify well southwest of Mexico, but stay far out to sea on a course roughly parallel to the coast. No coastal watches or warnings in effect, but the National Hurricane Center says swells from the storm will likely cause life-threatening surf and ripcurrent conditions were affecting parts of Mexico's southwestern coast. Selling your stuff on social media has become such a big deal that Meta wants in.
13: Mark Zuckerberg's Meta announces yet another service it hopes will allow users to sell more of their stuff. It's called Simply Seller and syncs directly with existing Facebook Marketplace accounts, but it's designed to make casual selling of one's personal items a bit easier and a bit easier to promote, just like in other apps such as Poshmark or Etsy. Seller will also be powered by Meta's AI, which can help with product descriptions and pricing, with the aim of getting products listed for sale much more quickly. Meta Seller apps are already available for both iOS and Android.
3: Fox's Evan Brown. I'm Lisa LaSera. This is Fox News.
2: 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Here's your national weather forecast on WSBA.
14: Scattered showers and storms tonight with a low in the upper 60s. Tomorrow, showers and thunderstorms with a high in the upper 70s. Tomorrow night, the chance of showers again with a low in the mid-60s. Wednesday, showers again with a high in the low 80s. And Wednesday night, even more showers with a low in the low 60s.
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0: Welcome back to The Ramsey Show in the Fair Ones Credit Union Studio. I am Rachel Cruz here with Jade Warshaw. We are answering your questions about life and money, so give us a call at 888-825-5225. Right now, the phone lines are packed, but give us a call, and maybe we can get you in maybe this show or later this week. Jade, I think we're hosting again together.
1: Yes.
0: So we'll be around, people. We'll be around. All right, let's go to Charlie in Omaha. Hi, Charlie. Welcome to the show.
2: Hey, thank you.
0: Absolutely. Thanks for calling in.
2: Yeah, I just, over the last few years, I've been building a relationship with the neighbors, and they're kind of living like normal people, broke, basically. And I'm just wondering if you guys got any tips on how to, like, introduce them to Ramsey Solutions universe and the baby steps without overstepping boundaries,
0: yeah.
2: I guess.
0: How do you know that they're broke? Do they tell you?
2: They kind of tell me, yeah, and then, they basically tell me. And then,
0: so you guys are talking about money, like in some of your just like everyday conversations, hanging out, and they'll talk about that they're stressed
2: Yeah, it seems to come up that they're stressed fairly often, and then their 11-year-old actually slipped up and basically said he helps pay for groceries sometimes to me the other day. Yeah.
1: Are they saying it like when they're saying it, they're like asking you for help, or they're just shooting the breeze and just mentioning things?
2: I'm kind of just shooting the breeze and mentioning things. So that's the thing. I don't even know if they want help.
1: Got you.
0: Well, if y'all are that casual in conversation, I know there's like parenting, you know, experts that I love or whatever.
1: Uh-huh.
0: And when a friend's just talking about that, I'm like, well, have you listened to, you know, so-and-so podcast? Because it's so good. It's not threatening. It's like, I'm excited about it because I love it and I want them to know. So it's not like you're judging them or anything, but I just wonder if you threw it out, like, oh my gosh, well, have you listened to The Ramsey Show? Or have you ever read any of, you know, Dave Warshaw, Rachel Cruz, or Dave Ramsey's books? Like, you know, are you familiar with them? I would just be curious what they would say.
1: Like, super light. Like,
0: yeah,
1: not even going into details. Just like, oh man, yeah. Just like that.
2: Okay. Yeah, just take it, super light, and I guess,
1: yeah, super light, and I say that because
2: just a couple of just throw it out there maybe the next couple times, and then
1: no, keep it super light. And I'm saying this because, and you know who you are. I'm looking in the camera. Our people sometimes we go very strong in the paint, and it can be off-putting. And we're doing it because we're excited and we really love this thing and we feel like we have the winning lottery number, right? Like we want to share it. But sometimes being too heavy-handed can make people be like,
0: yeah, don't
1: this
0: be
1: guy
0: weird.
1: Think he is?
0: Don't be weird, Charlie.
1: So just do exactly what Rachel said. Exactly. Because I don't think it can be better than that. And then let them
0: talk about it. And then if you've done some stuff and they're like, oh, yeah, I think I have, like, oh, my gosh, I love it because, you know, I paid off debt and da da. I don't know if you have some story to share.
1: Just a little something.
0: And you're saying it because it's worked for you, you know? I would say the same thing with parenting. It's like, oh my gosh, I finally learned like, X, Y, and Z because so and so said it and it was so helpful. And I don't know if that's helpful for you in your situation, but you know what I mean? It's very breezy.
1: Yeah.
0: Breezy.
1: And when you say something that's kind of in line with what they're going through that you've experienced, I think it also kind of, oh, okay, now we're talking for real.
0: The empathy.
1: So I like that. I love that you're thinking about them in that way, too. That's special.
2: Yeah, I've tried to do it light a little bit over probably the last year or so. And so a little bit, yeah. Is there ever a time where maybe it requires a little bit?
1: Tell us what you did. Tell us what you did first so we know.
0: He said a shove.
2: Well, I mean, they bring it up, and so I'm like, well, have you checked out, you know, Dave Ramsey helped me, you know. You guys need Dave Ramsey in your life, for real. And just kind of throwing
1: those
2: out,
1: say?
2: But then, they kind of shrug it off, and who's that? I go, a guy who helped me get out of debt, and then I don't think they ever looked him up or looked up you guys or I think
1: you've done your part.
0: You've done your part then.
2: Victimized.
0: You've been breezy.
2: Yeah.
0: I don't think that they're interested in
2: Yeah.
0: any, you know what I mean? Like there was no proactiveness.
2: There's no way to Yeah, and you can't make somebody interested.
0: I know.
2: In this kind of,
1: you can't make, the hard part,
0: make people change.
2: Yeah.
0: Because you want it for them, not just so that they're like, so that they listen to Ramsey. That's not the point. But the point is, you want them to be helped. You know, you want them to have a plan and be in control of their money. And I think that's a beautiful desire, right? Because you see someone that's hurting and you're like, oh my gosh, I feel like we have the prescription. We could help you. But doesn't seem like, it seems like you've been breezy about it and they haven't really picked up on it. So I probably wouldn't push. No, I don't think there's a shove.
1: Yeah.
0: Unless they ask. If they start asking, they have opened that door and you can run right through it.
1: That's true.
0: But I don't think they're asking.
2: Sure. Yeah. No, they just kind of been, they just bring it up almost every time I see them, really, but they don't ever ask.
1: And well, and also, I will throw this out there, but you have, this is you discerning this. It also depends on your relationship and your personality, because if on a scale from 1 to 10, you're like an 8 in friendship, then I do think that there's the time where you can be like, now hold on a second, I told you about Dave Ramsey and you're still asking me about, right? That's my personality. I would have, you know,
0: with good friends.
1: With good friends. Yeah. If you're an 8 or 9 on that scale, 100%, I'd be like, now how many times are you going to tell me about this? Because I've already told you, right? But if you're like a 2 or 3 on the scale, I think you just let sleeping dogs lie.
0: Yeah, it's kind of that earning the right to be heard kind of thing. So, but as you build relationship with them and you know, and if you do get closer in friendship because you guys get along and you have a lot in common, then to Jade's point, that's right. It is true. It's like one of your best friends. And I'm like, girl, stop complaining. You got to do something about it.
1: Yeah, what's going on? I have a feeling, though, you guys are just out washing the cars and you just, you know, speak to each other across the driveway or whatever.
2: Yeah, that's kind of it. Yeah. So, yeah. But I appreciate the information and the little bit of help here.
0: For
2: so,
0: sure. Well, Charlie, I appreciate your, just your desire to even call and be concerned, right? Because, I mean, that's it's a real thing.
1: Because here's the thing. And again, I look into the camera because there's folks that watch the show every day and still don't do the things that we're telling them.
0: That's right.
1: So it's very hard. The job we have is very hard to get people to commit to a process, especially a process that's going to cause you maybe a little discomfort, maybe to embrace some ideas that are new for you, maybe to embrace a new philosophy with your money, maybe to do something that you can't say today what the exact outcome is going to be. You just have to trust a process. And we're telling you, hey, just do it. Just trust it. We know that it works. So because we know the outcome is when you walk these baby steps, when you do the things that we're teaching, people go on. They don't just pay off their debt. Their relationships are better. They have more peace. And they build wealth. And so, I mean, what can you say?
0: It's the byproduct. I know. But it is amazing. When you get one part of your life under control, and we see this all the time, people's, to your point, relationships start to be better. You start to be more intentional about that. People's health changes. Yes. People lose weight. I mean, genuinely, like it is wild the things that happen when you become an intentional person, and your money may be the springboard for you when it comes to this stuff. So it is, it's important. But thanks again, Charlie, for calling. That helped.

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1: All righty. My today's question comes from Claire in South Dakota. She says, my husband and I are 27 and started our family earlier than most of our friends. So we were on the receiving end of wedding and baby gifts several years ago. Now our social circle is reaching those milestones, and we're struggling with what is reasonable financially. We're debt-free and genuinely want to be generous. However, we have financial goals and feel like we're constantly blowing our budget. Is there a percentage of income or a sinking fund amount you recommend for gifts and celebrations? How do we scale back spending without feeling selfish? Okay, not going to lie. I actually thought this was going in a different direction. I thought you were going to say, you know, we were on the receiving end, but now we're getting out of debt and it's hard to budget for these. But you're debt free. And part of, I do want to say, just for anybody who's listening, and it's good for us to do this. This matters because baby steps 1 through 3 are very intense. This is, we're pulling back on everything. We're, you know, we're sacrificing, not just in our own lives, but other people around us generally tend to feel the sacrifice too. Mm-hmm. We don't do as much for Christmas. We may not travel for family outings as much. All of those things in baby step 1, 2, and 3, because we're getting our $1,000 saved. We're paying off consumer debt, and then we're saving up 3 to 6 months of expenses. That's how that works. But then when you cross over into baby steps 4, 5, and 6 that people do simultaneously, you're investing 15%. You're putting a little in kids' college and you're putting extra on your house. That's when we say now's the time that we can start being a little more generous. We can start spending more on the things that we enjoy doing. We can upgrade vehicles. We can, you know, whatever these other financial goals are. So I have to believe that your other financial goals are tied up in baby steps 4, 5, and 6. That being said, generosity should always be kind of part of that. Now, many of us throw our generosity to the local church and we're like, yeah, I'm doing my 10%. I'm doing my tithe. That's good. But I do feel like some of generosity is relational, mm-hmm. right? I'm going to the party. I pick up a bottle of wine for the host. I'm going out with my friends. We're all ordering appetizers for the table. Like, right? There's a certain amount of your own purse strings that you open up when you're in relationship. So my coworker's having a baby and that's my friend. Yeah, I'm going to give her a gift because mm-hmm. that's part of our relationship. And so in this stage of your life, I think that you can participate in that stage of the relationship because mm-hmm. you've got the money to do that. Now, the question is how much should we do? And I think that that's up to you, but I wanted to lay that foundation so that you don't get stingy is basically what I was trying
0: to
1: do.
0: Yeah, it's a great point. No, you know? It's so true. And I think it's okay to look ahead and be like, okay, am I throwing the baby shower? This is how much, you know, I can contribute this much. I don't know. Like, think of all the ways that this generosity can play out. It may not just be in a specific gift. It may be through other things that you're doing.
1: Your house is hosting it.
0: Yes, that's right. Mm-hmm. That's right. Yes. So, but yeah, I would say I don't think you will ever regret being generous. Mm-hmm. I'll just say that much.
1: Now, into relationships.
0: You don't have to go get the $1,000 stroller they registered for or anything like that. But just, you know, that the people were good to you. And there's just a little bit of like, hey, I'm going to live my life with an open hands a little bit. And yeah, this is a, gosh, we went through that. The wedding season, everyone's getting married.
1: I will say, yeah.
0: Everybody's having, I mean, it is every day you're getting an invite of some kind of shower or something's happening. There is that season of life. Uh-huh. And then it goes away, right? And then you're okay. So, I don't know. I would say you won't regret being generous.
1: And I will say, because we've talked about this before, Rachel, the wedding part, if you're like in the bridal party and yes. there's all of those things. Now, I will say, you do have to know when to say when on some of that.
0: That's
1: because
0: right.
1: it can get quite overwhelming.
0: All the trips and everything they do. I mean, mm-hmm. it's wild, wild. So yeah, that is one that you're like, I may have to rein in some of that. That's fine. All right, let's go to Mark in Roanoke. Hi, Mark. Welcome to the show.
2: Thank you. I'm privileged to be on the show. My wife is a huge fan, so she's going to flip when she finds out that I actually got on the show.
0: Oh, my gosh. I can't wait to know why you called.
2: My wife and I are in a, I'll say, a slight disagreement over a very large purchase of a new boat. So I'll go over our financial situation real quick, and then you guys can, and my plan for purchasing it, and then you can give me your opinion.
0: Okay.
2: So we own a house on a lake in Virginia that's worth $1.25 million. It's paid off. Between an annuity and in my Social Security, we have a guaranteed income of $100,000 per year until we both pass away. My wife is currently working. She makes $65,000 a year. However, I'm trying to get her to retire in the next 18 months.
0: Okay.
2: We have IRAs worth $1.8 million that made $300,000 in the last 12 months. So the boat that I want to purchase is be around $130,000, and I'm going to need a new truck early next year. My existing truck has 210,000 miles on it, so I'm anticipating I'll be replacing that, and so that'd be $65,000.
0: Okay.
2: So we have a Roth IRA of $200,000, and I was going to cash that in, purchase the boat and truck for cash.
3: Do you have any other cash? Do you have any do you have any liquid cash?
2: Well, $20,000.
3: Okay.
0: I mean, I think you can afford it. Yes. Now, the cash position makes me a little nervous. How old are you guys?
2: I'm 65, okay. And my wife is 61.
0: Okay, so you're able to pull money out of the 1.8 IRA.
2: Correct.
0: For things. I'm just thinking this boat, which you're probably wishing Dave was on because he's the boat guy. But when these nice boats break, like a nice car, they're expensive to fix and all. You know what I mean? It's just another maintenance thing to think through and having.
2: We currently have a boat that's it's a 2000.
0: Okay, so you're going to upgrade. Okay.
3: Well, can I ask why you're looking to drain the Roth instead of the other? Why wouldn't you take the money from the other the traditional IRA?
2: Because of taxes.
3: Okay, yeah, but you're going to have
2: our income's $165,000. So if I took $200,000 out of traditional IRA, I'd have to pay taxes on that.
3: You would. I'm just thinking you've got a lot of money in traditional accounts that's probably going to want to be converted at some point anyway, and you've got very little in Roth. I almost would want to keep that growing as it's growing.
0: That's tax-free.
3: And then if you can handle do you see what I'm saying? And I'd probably run it over with an advisor, but that's kind of what I was thinking. If you don't have a strategy for moving some of that 1.8 into converting that into Roth funds, that might be something to kind of help that process ease about. That was just something I thought of.
0: Mm-hmm. Yeah, so the way we look at it is that anything with motors and wheels is no more than half of your annual take-home pay. So you guys are not working, so it's a little bit of a different. So you have the 65 coming in from your wife. You have 100,000 coming from the annuity and Social Security. And then if you wanted to count the 300,000 from the IRA, as quote unquote income for the year. It's what your investments made. Uh-huh. Not quite, but we can be a little bit, you know, squishy on that. I mean, technically
3: you got the
0: you're
3: money.
0: Under it. Yeah. So I mean, like, from all the math perspective, Mark, I think you're good to go.
2: All right, great.
0: You got the green light. Captain Mark.
2: All right, thanks. Appreciate it.
0: Heading on the lake in his new boat. But think about the truck. Maybe you get a used truck, Mark. Maybe lighten the load a little with the wife. She's nervous about it.

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2: 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It reinforces the alignment, stability, and coordinated muscle activation that supports how your body moves, whether you're doing strenuous exercise or simply going about your daily life. 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

0: We wish we could get to every call and every question on the show. So if you do have a money question that you want answered the Ramsey way, make sure to head over to our website and use Ask Ramsey. Ask Ramsey is our official AI tool that's built and trained on proven Ramsey principles. So you'll get the same answer that you'd get if you were here on the show. This is one thing, Jade, I put this up in my stories a couple days ago, just to remind people. I'm like, hey, click here if you guys have questions, because we get so many DMs about people's specific situations. And I had more people respond talking about how much they use it and they like love it. So,
1: love that.
0: So make sure to check it out. It's great. 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All right. Let's go to Mary in Kansas City. Hi, Mary. Welcome to the show.
2: Hi, ladies. Thanks so much for taking my call this afternoon.
0: Absolutely. How can we help?
2: I have a topic within my marriage, the ultimate dream home, and how to spend our life savings on a house that will bring fulfillment to us both. We're pretty different people. He's very much a minimalist and a saver, and I gave up my career to become a stay-at-home mom. I moved

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1: The size and whether we build on some land, but to be honest, I don't feel like I have all that much weight in the decision, and I think that part of that is due to our traditional roles in the marriage. He does have his name on everything. It's all like his accounts. And so that makes me feel, yeah, some type of way.
2: I would think so. It would make me feel some type of way too.
3: Yielded to a lot of what he has wanted, not necessarily all that. Maybe you've appreciated the outcome and you appreciate the principles, but the way it's been done feels like it was more of a, you don't really have an option or a say. And then you get to this point on the other side of it, and you still feel like in your marriage that your voice is not appreciated or wanted, or your opinions aren't looked for, and there's not excitement behind what you have dreamed about and want.
1: Yeah. I feel like it's finally time to kind of like splurge a little on a home that makes us happy. But he wants a lot less than I do, and I feel like it's finally time that my opinion should matter, because, you know, I'm home with the kids, and I just wonder, are there like guidelines or maybe advice that you can give us to bring alignment toward our shared goal? I trust my husband, and I want to follow his lead, but I just wonder, like, maybe
2: something I'm worried about that I hear you saying. It's almost kind of like I bided my time. You know what I mean? Like, I've earned the right for my opinion to be heard is almost what I'm feeling here. I did all the sacrifice. I stayed home with the kids. I did all this stuff, and now is my time. And I would just like, no, it's the exact opposite. Not selfish at all. I would be saying it should have been like that from day one. You don't have to earn a seat at the table in your own marriage. You are the table. You know what I'm saying? Like, you set the table. So, of course, you're at the table. You know what I'm
3: saying?
2: You're
3: the other adult in the relationship.
2: Yeah, and it should have been 50-50 from the jump. And so now you're in a situation which is not going to be easy. You've got to untangle that and right the ship a little bit. And the question that I have for you is, let's pretend that you came to your husband tonight when things are not heated, when you're not in the midst of an argument, when you're not in the midst of a debate, and you just came to him and said, you know, I'd love to have a discussion with you about something I've been thinking about. And you kind of start to tell him kind of what you've told us on the phone, which is, you know, I think that I've relinquished some of my my opinions, and I've let go of some of the things that I feel are important, and I've kind of backed away from those in favor of doing what you want to do, and I kind of regret doing that.
3: Yes.
2: And going forward, I don't want to do that anymore. And here's how it's made me feel.
3: Yes. And I'm going to start saying things that are probably uncomfortable because they haven't been voiced.
2: Yeah.
3: And you can do this all very kindly, Mary. You know, this doesn't have to be abrupt, but you guys have set a marriage, and in the name of, if I can say this to you, because I live in the South, in the name of a biblical quote unquote
2: submission
3: role.
2: Yeah.
3: And what it ends up doing, what was supposed to be seen as a good thing has been taken and twisted to where you, Mary, don't have what doesn't feel like value. And you're the other adult in your relationship, and you can still respect and love your husband, but he also can love and respect you. Scripture as much says, submit to one another unto yourselves. Like, I mean, so I would, not to sit here and get in a theological debate by any means, but there is harm. I can't, in doing this show specifically, these calls we get in, there's a pattern that we've seen. And I just want to encourage you, Mary, that you can be an incredible wife and love your husband, and you guys can have a great marriage. But that can only be done if two people are participating in making life choices to create a life that you guys love together. And it sounds like he's been the one making all the decisions, and you're doing it in the name of leading, but he is not holding up his end of the deal of looking at his wife and sacrificing himself and saying, what does my wife want?
1: It's a
3: marriage dynamic that I don't know if there's a great counselor or marriage therapist

0: maybe who is a believer, but maybe challenges a little bit of some of the ways that this has been done.
1: Yeah.
0: That would be really great to sit and talk to, because I think out of a healthy marriage, this, this question can be answered. And I'm not sure you're going to get to a point where you both, see eye to eye on a home purchase when this has been the pattern dynamic. Of the marriage. Does that make sense?
2: Yeah.
0: So it actually could be this could be seen as such a gift, Mary, that you guys like actually have a chance to look up and be like, oh wow, we have gotten into this cycle. And Winston and I have gotten into cycles in marriage before, and we look up and it's been years, and you're like, how did we get into this cycle? And you kind of have to break it.
1: Yeah.
0: But for the health and the beauty and the good of your marriage. So I would say that, but I know you didn't call in for marriage advice. You called in about the home. So I would say if it's within the Ramsey, obviously paying cash 100% is like amazing. But we know that's not realistic for everyone. And if you don't follow that, follow the premise that, you guys put down, I would say for you now 20% mm-hmm. and that the payment is no more than 25% of your take home pay. You could, you know, there's some wiggle room there if you do want to look at other homes. So there, I'll give you that permission, Mary. You can dream a little if you want. If it's beyond that $300,000, the equity in the house and the $100,000 that you guys have saved. You may settle on the, or settle, not settling. You may choose the $300,000, which is totally fine. I just want you at the end of the day to feel like your opinion is valid, and Mary, that he's excited to hear it. You know what I mean? That he like wants to know his wife and wants to know what makes you excited. And he, sacrifices himself and his wants and desires for you.
2: Thank you.
0: Yeah. I know that's a loaded ask. Oof. That we just gave you.
3: It was right though. Sometimes you need somebody who's outside of the situation because you can't see the forest for the trees. You need somebody else to be able to look and go, wait a second. That's not right.
0: That's not what it was supposed to. That's not what. We'll just go back. That was not what that scripture was set up to do.
3: No.
0: Yeah, but you got two wives behind this desk, Mary. So call us back. We're on the show later this week.
3: Yes. Tell us how it goes.

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3: 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Listen, I need everyone to put your phones down. Yes, put it down. You're going to live. 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

0: Our scripture of the day comes from Jeremiah 26:14. As for me, I am in your hands. Do with me whatever you think is good and right. Next is from Corey Ten Boom. She said, hold everything in your hands lightly. Otherwise, it hurts when God pries your fingers open.
1: I know that's right, Corey.
0: I love Corey Ten Boom.
1: Yeah.
0: Oh, she's amazing. When I saw that come up for the quote of the day, I was like, I love her. She's amazing. Amazing woman she was. All right, let's head to Jessica, and she is in Denver. Hi, Jessica. Welcome to the show.
2: Hi. Thank you so much for having me.
0: Absolutely. How can we help?
2: Hi. So I had a question concerning financial secrecy and mine. My husband, we've been married for 10 years, and I found out a lot of different things that have been kept from me, and some finances that have been lied about. And my question is how do you go forward with someone when finances are extremely not agreed on, and when they're challenged by the wife that they are lied about? And so I just am wondering if there are some guidelines when it comes to financial things that have not been been agreed on, and there's been a lot of mistrust placed because of that.
1: What did you find out, and how did you find it out?
2: I have a Robinhood account that he made in my name. And
0: without you knowing?
2: With me knowing, okay. He said that he had his other one shut down, and I didn't ask about that, but he made one in my name, and then he was trading on it, had a lot of money put into that account from a savings account that's not in my name, it's in his, ended up losing that money, and then ended up charging it $11,000. Then ended up charging it. This is without me knowing.
1: Okay.
2: Then ended up charging it back, called his bank and charged it back. And then when I saw that, the account was shut down immediately by him. Mm-hmm. And I questioned that and said, hey, you know, this is not making sense of what went on. At that point, I was lied to that and was told that someone else had logged into the account and taken all that money. Mm-hmm. Of course, a big fight ensued because I did not believe that. And so at the end of this, you know, we went through, you know, a whole long fight about it. And he did eventually tell the truth that he did do that.
1: Mm. What other things does he lie about? Because usually unless someone has a pattern of lying, you usually tend to believe them when they tell you things the first time. So what else does he lie about?
2: About 4 years ago, we had gone on vacation, charged it to a credit card that we were going to pay off totally fine. We had the money to do it. A day after we got back from the vacation, he texted me and said, hey, you know, if you see a chargeback for a Walmart chargeback, I called the bank because I saw something that wasn't unauthorized. Well, the next thing I know, the whole account is zero when we had just charged $5,000 to the account. And so I had said there's no way that was just a Walmart chargeback. And, you know, we didn't do that in the first place. But why did you go ahead and charge all of that back when that was a valid charge for that vacation? Same thing happened, just very, very angry that I had, you know, called him out on that, and he kept lying about it. And, until, you know, I just kept pressing and pressing, and then the truth comes out. And, I'm a very honest person. I really take that very seriously, and it bothers me that I feel like I can't have a trustworthy husband.
1: Sure.
2: And, then in dealings with someone else, I found out, you know, some things about some different deals that he had done that weren't honest, and he ended up charging it back. And that was very recent. So that's why I'm calling in, because it just seems like a pattern throughout the years of charging things back or taking money when it wasn't supposed to be taken and then lying about it to me.
1: How long have you been married? 10 years?
2: About 10 years. Mm-hmm.
1: Okay.
0: Is he at all repentive and wants to change and wants to work on it, or is everything defensive?
2: in the fights, everything is extremely defensive and very adamant that he did not do the things that I know he did.
1: I was going to say, have you had conversations about the behavior that you've brought up in a non-argumentative time? So just
2: absolutely.
1: And what are those conversations like?
2: Very apologetic. I'm not going to do it anymore. But then when there's financial strain, it ends up happening over and over again.
1: So what do you want? When listening to what you've told us,
0: do you guys can I ask this real quick?
1: Yeah.
0: Do you guys work on your money together, Jessica? Like, do you do a budget? Do y'all sit down and talk about it?
2: I have tried to push for that. We have one account together, and then throughout the years, I have found that he's created several other accounts that I did not have access to, and that's another point of contention. Because
0: mm-hmm.
2: I do want those things together so there is accountability.
1: Do you work?
2: Does he work or do I?
1: No, do you work?
2: I do, yes.
1: What do you earn?
2: I earn $120.
1: And what's he earn?
2: He is currently laid off. When he was making $90.
1: How long has he been laid off?
2: For about 4 months.
1: Okay.
2: And it's kind of been a pattern with that as well. We'll work for about a year, and sometimes it hasn't been his fault as far as being laid off, but it's always, I've been the one with a stable job, and it's always been where we've gotten these emergency situations where I have to pick up the slack or something like this is done because there's like an emergent thing that on his end that he feels like he needs the money for.
1: Mm-hmm.
2: So it just feels like a revolving door for me. So
1: for sure.
2: When you say, what do I want out of this? It's very hard to see a way forward, and I'm trying to see it because I do want our marriage to work, but it is very difficult for me to see what that path looks like.
1: Have you ever done any counseling with him? Has he ever been open to that?
2: No. I have had counseling myself. I've reached out myself up until this point with this last incident. He has refused counseling.
1: And that's a big deal, I want to say, because whenever there's a partnership, like marriage, obviously, it has to be two people who are willing to grow together, that are willing to grow as individuals, that are always willing to better themselves. And if one person puts a stop on it and says, I refuse,
0: and not even better really myself, tough. But even to like go what my wife's asking me after
1: I just won't do it.
0: Lied over and over and over, and I refuse to do it. Like,
2: right.
0: Even that, you know what I mean? Is, that's a big red flag. Cause my prayer would be that, and we get these calls sometimes to give some men in the situation grace, that they get in trouble financially, that they've done money, they've taken care of all the money and they haven't been able to pay the bills. So they charge a credit card 1 month and then they end up in this bad cycle.
2: Right.
0: And it's like this horrible thing, and it's not good because they didn't tell their wife, but then it was, you know, then she found out, but this is why, and then they're trying to work together and rebuild it. Like there's salvageable situations, you know what I mean, in this. And my prayer would be the golden stake would be that you find redemption in this, and over time, slowly, he chooses to rebuild trust. Take the steps that you need him to take for you to feel good over a period of time. I mean, I'm talking.
1: It's going to take some time.
0: 2 years or something of him doing what you need, Jessica, because he did this for what you need to rebuild trust. And that if one of those things is going to therapy once a week for nine months, it's like, we're going to go, we're going to do this. Jessica, have your own account over here so you don't have to, you know, if you feel safer doing this, like, you know what I'm saying? Like, it's a total just, surrender. But if you can't get there, it's hard to move forward. Jessica, I'm sorry. I wish we had more time to talk it through. We're thinking about you. Well, remember, there's ultimately only one way to financial peace, and that's to walk daily with the Prince of Peace, Christ Jesus.
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6: A suspect at large. I'm Lisa Lacerra, Fox News. Seattle officials give an update on the deadly shooting this weekend at a food festival near the Space Needle.
7: Seattle Mayor Katie Wilson telling reporters,
8: "We now know that at least two people exchanged gunfire outside the Seattle Center Armory. One is in custody, and a second has been identified as the 19-year-old deceased man."
7: Noting this individual was among three people killed. The other suspect, a 15-year-old, remains in custody for alleged firearms violations and assault.
8: Police continue to look for a third possible suspect.
7: At least four others were injured in the shooting, including a 2-year-old boy.
9: At this point, we believe this could be gang-related.
7: Assistant Police Chief Nicole Powell noting officials believe the 15-year-old arrested and the deceased 19-year-old were associates.
6: Fox's Kristen Goodwin, the 2-year-old boy, has been released from the hospital. The man convicted of killing four University of Idaho students in 2022 has asked to withdraw his guilty plea. Ryan Koberger filed a handwritten petition from a maximum security prison where he's serving four consecutive life sentences. He claims his attorneys didn't adequately represent him and that his guilty plea wasn't knowingly or voluntarily entered because of unkept promises, but he didn't elaborate. A judge has found singer David must face trial in the killing of Celeste Rivas Hernandez, a 14-year-old girl who authorities say threatened to ruin his career by exposing their sexual relationship. Los Angeles County DA Nathan Hochman lists the charges.
10: First-degree murder with the special circumstances of lying in wait, doing this crime for financial gain, and murdering a witness to an investigation.
6: Achman says prosecutors are still deciding whether to seek the death penalty. The dismembered body of Rivas Hernandez was found in a Tesla that David owned in the Hollywood Hills in September of last year. 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
12: There are lots of things you can measure to get an idea of how healthy you are at any given moment. Temperature, heart rate, blood pressure, just to name a few. But how about how healthy you will be and how long you're likely to live? According to a new study out of the University at Buffalo, two simple strength tests are pretty accurate at predicting longevity in older women. One is hand grip strength, and the other is how quickly people can stand up from a seated position without using their arms. By the way, I remember interviewing former President Jimmy Carter when he was quite old and being really impressed how he just popped out of the chair without using his arms. Not a lot of older people can actually do that. But I think the message here is that maintaining strength as you age is going to help you perform everyday activities, but also help you avoid injury and stay independent. I'm Dr. Sanjay Gupta, helping you live a better life.
13: By tomorrow morning, folks, the heat is really going to be a problem.
14: Honey?
13: We're going to have several days of triple-digit temperatures and high humidity all across the area.
14: Remember how we were going to get the air conditioner fixed before the next hot spell?
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6: A number of Republican senators are calling on the majority to skip the August recess and stay in Washington, D.C. to get the Save America Act passed.
16: Utah Republican Senator Mike Lee has called on Majority Leader John Thune now twice to cancel the August recess, writing Sunday on X, the Senate doesn't need a summer vacation as much as the country needs the Save America Act. Florida Senators Rick Scott and Ashley Moody and Jim Banks of Indiana have all said they're down to stay. The president wrote on Truth Social, Thune shouldn't allow the Senate to leave town until the act passes, or better yet, they terminate the filibuster to get it through. Thune has said he doesn't have the votes to pass the act or to upend the filibuster or the 50 votes needed to pass the budget resolution the House passed last week, which includes the voter ID law. Jessica Rosenthal, Fox News.
6: Carly Simon has revealed she has Parkinson's disease.
17: The 83-year-old said she was diagnosed after her mobility continued to worsen following replacement surgeries on her knees and one hip. She also revealed she battled basal cell carcinoma, a form of skin cancer on her face, amid her Parkinson's treatment, saying in part the cancer was removed, but the surgery affected my appearance and made me more self-conscious about being seen in public. But Simon assured fans she's not stopped living and not stopped working. She has written a new album titled Comes in Waves, her first since 2008. It's out August 14th. Michelle Polino, Fox News.
6: Social media influencers Andrew and Tristan Tate will remain in jail in Florida for at least two more weeks as they await their next extradition hearing. The brothers are accused of rape and sex trafficking in the United Kingdom. They've become one of the world's most polarizing social media personalities with their promotion of wealth, male dominance, and misogyny. And they moved to Romania in 2016. They were arrested there in 2022, accused of participating in schemes to lure women for sexual exploitation. That case has not yet moved forward because of legal and procedural problems. I'm Lee Silasera. This is Fox News.
5: 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Here's your national weather forecast on WSBA.
18: Scattered showers and storms tonight with a low in the upper 60s. Tomorrow, showers and thunderstorms with a high in the upper 70s. Tomorrow night, the chance of showers again with a low in the mid 60s. Wednesday, showers again with a high in the low 80s. And Wednesday night, even more showers with a low in the low 60s.
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0: Normal is broke and common sense is weird. 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I'm Rachel Cruz, hosting this hour with Jade Warshaw, and we are answering your questions about life and money. So give us a call at 888-825-5225. Up first, we have Sue in Tampa, Florida. Hi, Sue. Welcome to the show.
1: Hi, how are you?
0: Hi, we're doing great. How can we help?
1: So the reason why I reached out to you guys is because you're very Christian-based. And so my dilemma is my mom's in her 70s, never worked a traditional job where she could get Social Security on her own. So my parents got divorced. When it was time for retirement, she did the calculation based on my dad's income. So she has a very small amount of Social Security. In her 50s, my dad helped her buy a house. She sold it and went on the mission field and basically funded herself. Never was funded by a church. Whenever she'd have a financial crisis, she would reach out to my sister or I, and we had to help her, right? So she's used a lot of this, like the Bible teaches us to honor our parents, and she uses that pretty much as her weapon to get me and my sister to continuously support her. So I wanted to reach out to you guys because you are a Christian-based company. Morally, like, I'm remarried with a blended family, and we still have three minor kids in the house that we provide for. And, like, morally, are my sister and I responsible for our mom for her choices?
0: Well, I mean, from a basic level, no. I feel like we're all adults.
2: Yes.
0: And we all get to make our decisions. And as much as an honoring and respecting and taking care of are all three different categories of wording, right? So honoring is a very different thing than even just respecting, right? Some parents are like, you need to respect me. It's what the Bible says. It's like, no. It says I should honor you. What does that look like? It doesn't say, that you have to fund every member of your family, including your parents, financially when they have been adults and haven't made good decisions. It also says, Sue, in there, you reap what you sow. Decisions that you make about your life will come to fruition. It also says, take care of your family first, or you're worse than an unbeliever. So you're taking care of your nuclear family first before anyone else, right? So I'm like, you can bat around scripture as much as you want, and people can pull their punches and their own way of looking at it. And so I think, you know, what you're feeling is not wrong, and where you feel like you're being maybe taken advantage of and stressed of taking care of your own family, you have to figure out priorities. And so where I would push you is to say, you're probably gonna have to have a conversation around some boundaries, but also taking care of your family first. And then out of the abundance of what you have out of that, if there is any in the season, and you guys choose then to help her, then that's one thing. But this idea of having to be forced into it is tough.
2: I agree. I almost, if I were in your shoes, I believe I would try to remove her from the conversation as much as possible, because there's obviously some whatever around that. And if I would just say, hey, there's an opportunity here for generosity. How do I feel about it? Do I want to do it, and do I not? And really, that's the bottom line. Do I want to do this? Do I not? And if you don't, that's fine, because you want to be a cheerful giver. And if you can't do this with a cheerful heart and it doesn't feel right and it doesn't feel good, you shouldn't be giving under compulsion. Mm-hmm. And that's exactly what this is somebody's compelling you and trying to guilt you into something. And I think, like, removing all that aside, you can really just feel that and go, it just doesn't feel good to me. And I think that's enough to make your decision, at least for today.
1: Right. Okay. I just don't know, like, where that line is between, like, honoring her. And I feel like when I've had to put her on boundaries, she's like a get rich quick scheme person. Like, she gets sucked into that. And so, like, she has a lot of credit card debt. And instead of just giving her money, I've been trying to pay off her credit cards, but I've been limiting how much I pay towards it, knowing that she's just going to re-rack it up.
0: That's
1: if
0: right.
1: That makes sense.
0: That's right.
1: And so it's like, so I do, I give her $150, $200 a month. And it's like, but that's really like my limit. And then it's like, and then I have this internal battle of, am I not honoring my mom? And
2: I think you might have dropped out on us. I think I would
1: say... No, I'm crying.
2: Oh, I'm sorry.
0: Well, she makes you.
1: We make mistakes as people, and I always tell people, like, when I go to heaven, is this something that's going to stop me and my, where I feel like where I end up, because she has so much told us, like,
2: what
1: this
2: do you
1: is
2: mean,
1: part of honoring your
2: what
1: parents.
2: Do you mean where you
1: and
2: end
1: so
2: up?
1: It's like, am I really truly saved? If that
2: oh,
1: makes
2: girlfriend.
1: Any sense at all.
0: Oh, Sue.
2: I'm sorry,
0: Sue. Oh, my
2: Sue.
0: Gosh.
2: I'm just going to speak freely here, Rachel, and I hope you do the same. No, ma'am. This is not going to, the way that I believe that salvation is pretty simple, and it's not something that we earn. It's a free gift that we accept.
1: Right.
2: And this feels like something you would be doing to earn your salvation. And also, yeah. I mean, it's just truthfully what you believe in Jesus Christ. Do you believe he died on the cross? Right. It's all that simple stuff.
1: Right.
2: And I think that this guilt has got you in a chokehold, and it feels manipulative to me. And I think that I'm not saying your mom's a bad person. I'm sure she is, but I think that you're
0: She has a spiritual toxic relationship with God, is the way that
2: And it's
0: sounds.
2: Rubbing off on you.
0: Yes. Yes.
2: Go ahead, Rachel, because I know you got something to say.
0: No, I mean, that's it. It's being used as a weapon, and it's being used to corner you, and nothing in that is love. Nothing in that.
1: No.
0: And so you are not in the wrong, Sue. You're not. Because here's the deal too. You exchange irresponsibility and debt and get rich quick with something else, right? And if she was an alcoholic and she's like, you have to honor me and take care of me, and this is what I need to survive for the last few years of my life, and just get like, you're harming her. And so by you continuing to give money, Sue, actually is causing harm, because her behavior is not changing. And so there is something to be said, again, I think, about so much of how she has manipulation is a great word, very toxic.
2: Yeah.
0: And it's really sad, because I think she's a very broken person. And out of that brokenness, she has formed a really jacked up theology and has passed that on to her kids, to you, to even have you question those kind of things. And I hate that. I want to release that from you.
1: Thank you so much.
0: So no, I think I would do some studying if she keeps throwing that, and you, and even for your own conscious and spiritual
2: work.
0: Go and research that. I mean, honestly, you can find the original Hebrew, Greek. You know what I mean? Like, go back and understand the context of all of it for your own self, because I want you to make decisions not out of weakness, but out of a power of knowing that this is an okay decision for me to make, and I'm not a bad person because of it. Because you're not, Sue. You're not. And
1: thank you guys so much.
0: Absolutely. So yeah, you. Good luck with you. And you may have to have some tough conversations, and those boundary conversations are short and sweet, direct and to the point, very kind. But there's going to probably be some boundaries set up, because she's not in a good place and doesn't continue to show any level of behavior of healing and changing her patterns with money.

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1: Next up we have, is it Gianna in Washington, D.C.? Hi, welcome to the show.
7: Hi, Rachel. Thank you so much for taking my call. It's so nice to be here today.
1: Oh, it's good to talk to you. We are just in Washington, D.C. last week with some of my kids, and it was so fun. Such a great trip. So it's a great area. But yeah, how can we help today?
7: So my question is, I'm 24 with about $22,000 left in federal student loan debt. I currently pay about $500 a month to pay these loans down. I invest $500 a month in a Fidelity mutual fund towards a house. Additionally, I contribute 6% to my 401k that my employer matches. So my question is, with the high cost of living in the area that I'm in, I feel behind on saving for a house. So should I keep saving for a home with the $500 a month or focus on paying off my student loans more aggressively?
8: All right. So I hear a couple of things going on. First off, I think what you want to do, I commend it. The fact that you want to save for a down payment, the fact that you want to be investing, and the fact that you're maybe thinking about paying off these student loans are all really good goals to have. The only thing that I would do is streamline this a little bit so that you can actually accomplish something. And it's really hard to accomplish something when you're doing multiple things at a time. All right. The way that I think about this, you've got $500 a month going to investments. You've got 6%, whatever that number is, going to 401k. And there's also, you know, $22,000, a big chunk of money to pay off. And I like to think of it, Gianna, like if I had a pitcher of water and I had like five or six different cups I needed to fill up, you can think of those as your debts. And you're just putting a little bit in each cup every month. It's going to take forever to fill up any of those cups. But if you take 1 month and, you know, focus in for a while and say, you know, I'm going to put this whole pitcher in that one. You can actually fill up a glass and it feels great, right? So keep that in mind. And what I would suggest for you to do is let's pull back. Let's say for temporarily, just for a little bit, let's hold investing temporarily for a little bit. Let's hold off on the down payment and let's knock out these student loans, because the longer we wait on those, the interest is just going to keep accruing. And if we have the full power of our income, how quickly could you knock out $22,000?
7: Probably in 2 to 3 years, I would say.
8: What do you earn?
7: About $90,000 a year.
8: Is it just you?
1: I'm gonna say 14 months. Gianna, I'm gonna push you. I'm gonna push you. If you stop all of that, because the 6% that you're putting in, I mean, that's around $400 a month or so going there. So that plus the 500 plus what you're already doing, I think you could, and if you squeeze out some more in your budget and not go out to eat, don't shop, delete Amazon off your phone, I think you could get $1,500 a month.
7: That's hard.
1: I know.
8: But we just found you $1,000 a month. So I think, 2 years at the least.
1: I think you could find at least $1,500. I think you could do that. And even if you worked an extra job at night for maybe two or three nights a week, right? The faster you get this done, the faster, let's say that $1,500 that was going to debt now is going to investing and a down payment. And I would say, depending on your, how urgent you are with the home, I probably would even pause investing to save up. It's what we call baby step 3B. So after you are out of debt, get an emergency fund in place. So have some cash set aside for that. And then I would spend probably 2 years saving up a down payment. Before I press play on investing, because you're still young enough,
8: I would.
1: You're going to be fine. And I think the more you can get that ball rolling and get into a home and put at least 5% down on a home, I think it's going to be a great step for you. And you'll have plenty of time for investing in retirement. I don't want you to wait too long, but in the next 5 years or so, paying off debt, an emergency fund, and a down payment, I think are great goals. And then just say by the time you're, 28, 29, press play on investing and what you're going to be doing then. Gianna, I'm just following the baby steps as we're walking through this. And after you save for that down payment is 15% of your income into retirement. So it'll be a little more than what you're even investing now. And you'll be fine by the time you get to 59 and a half retirement age.
8: Gianna, it's just you, right? No kids, no hubby?
7: No kids, no hubby. I have a boyfriend, but maybe engaged in the next little bit, 2 years, I would say.
1: Which may change some of these numbers too, right? In a sense of location, job, if you buy a home, if you don't. I mean, life is happening around our money, right? And so we kind of use our money to shift what is happening in our life, which is a great thing.
8: And, the thing is, the other thing I want to throw at you is the idea that you're single. I mean, you have a boyfriend, but you don't have, babies and things like that going on. Now's the time to pick up a side hustle. Now's the time to really, if you want this to go quickly, pick up those extra hours, do that extra job. Because Rachel and I, if I did the math well enough here, you should be, we just found you around $1,000. If you pick up another side hustle where you're making another $1,000, well, gosh, there it is right there.
1: Yeah.
8: It's so within your grasp. So I just want to remind you of that. And I want you, my personal homework for you would be go home, go on RamseySolutions.com and get on that investment calculator, Rachel, because when we have young cats calling in that are in their 20s and they feel like they're out of time, I'm like, please go play with the calculator so you can see.
1: You have millions of dollars. You will be fine. You will be fine.
8: Yes. So please do that and do it with 15% of your income and do it from age 28, and you're going to be astounded by what you see.
1: Yep, absolutely. Well, good luck to you, Johnny. I mean, yeah, I would say follow the Ramsey baby steps. Get out of debt first, get an emergency fund, start saving for a down payment, and then start investing. And you can do all of that in the next 4 years or so, and you will set yourself up so well. All right, let's go to Brendan in Orlando, Florida. Hi, welcome to the show.
9: Hi, how are you doing?
1: Hi, we're doing good. How are you?
9: I'm good.
1: Good. How can we help?
9: Okay, so my question is, I'm 22. I have a car that I owe about $25,000 on. And I'm thinking about getting rid of it to get a truck in cash.
1: Mm-hmm.
9: So that I can start doing side work, because I do HVAC. I work for a company,
1: mm-hmm.
9: and I want to start doing side jobs with the truck.
1: Awesome. How much do you make a year?
9: Last year, because I also have a side hustle, I sell stuff online, like e-commerce. Last year I made around 75.
1: Oh, good for you.
8: Cool.
1: What do you think you can sell the car for? You owe 25 on it.
9: On Kelly Blue Book, it says that it's worth about what I owe, 25, but I know if I take it to a dealership that I'll probably be upside down.
1: Yeah. Do you have money saved to go get a truck?
9: Yes, I have around $60,000 saved.
1: Oh, my gosh.
8: Wow, good job.
1: Well done, Brendan. What other debt do you have?
9: That is it.
1: That's it. No student loans, no credit card debt.
9: No.
8: What do you plan to spend? No. So, I mean, yeah, getting rid of the car is a no-brainer. You break even on it.
1: Yep.
8: No problem there. Out of the $60,000, what do you think you're going to spend on this truck in cash?
9: Probably around $15,000.
8: I love this for you.
1: That's great. Yeah, that's a green light for us, for sure. And okay. Then you're doing a side hustle, because that's going to leave you enough probably for an emergency fund, I think, mm-hmm. fully funded at that point. So I would just put the remainder of that money in just a high-yield savings account. You can open up an account with Fairwinds Credit Union. They're awesome. And just stick that in a high-yield savings. Forget about it. And then, yeah, start getting to work and funding. And then start retirement investing, Brendan. Do you have any investments open right now?
9: Yeah, so about $40,000 of it is in a money market. And then about $10,000 of it, I know Dave would kill me if you heard this, is in
1: crypto.
9: Single stock.
1: Oh, single stock. Okay. Mm-hmm. I was going to say crypto. I was like, we can guess all the things that he would kill you for.
9: And then the rest is honestly just cash, just sitting around.
1: Okay. Yeah, well, the homework I would give you is look into opening up a Roth IRA for yourself. And you can.
9: Oh, and I do have a Roth as well.
1: Oh, you do.
9: I just started. It's around $2,200 in there.
1: Good for you. Amazing. Yes, and I think you can max it out at $7,500 this year.
8: Yeah, and if you get to the point, I'd be putting 15% in there. You're
1: 100%.
8: There. 15% off of every paycheck, off the gross amount.
1: Yes,
8: and you're adulting, my friend.
1: Brendan, well done at 22. This is awesome, and the fact that you have $60,000 saved on the side for it. I mean that. That's an easy call, Brendan.
8: I know it.
1: Yeah, your issues aren't issues. You're good. You're good to go. Thanks for calling.

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17: We love hearing people's stories about how they are winning with money. And one of the ways that they are doing that so often that we see is using the Every Dollar app. And it's just, it's not just a budgeting app. It actually has a plan put in place for you and your specific numbers, where you are in the baby steps, and really helps walk you through it in a really amazing way. This one quote from a fan says, this app allows me to budget, to keep my budget and goals organized. And so there is something about the organization, you guys. Very, very important. She also said, I love the projection on when we're going to be debt-free and my estimated net worth. It gives me something to work towards and gives you a light at the end of the tunnel. So we'd love to see it. If you want to start Every Dollar, you can do it today for free in the App Store or Google Play. All right, let's go to Sid in Chicago, Illinois. Hi, Sid. Welcome to the show.
18: Hey, thank you so much for having me, guys.
17: Yes, absolutely. How can we help?
18: So right now, my predicament, my name's Sid. I'm from Chicago, the city. And right now, like a week and a half ago, 2 weeks ago, I wanted to pay off all my debt. I had like 26% in like revolving credit cards, totaling like $20,000. Mm. So I wanted to do like a consolidation loan. I was getting like stupid APR rates, like 30%. And it seemed like the only option I had that I found out I had enough in my 401k was to do like a 401k loan at a 7.5% interest rate. And so I did that, and I took out $18,800, and I did the loan at a 7.5% rate. And, you know, I cleared off pretty much all my debt. I only have one more credit card, like totaling $1,800 that I intend on paying in like 2 months. I'm seeing if, one, this is the best decision, and two,

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1: 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If it was a math issue, nobody would be in debt. We could figure that out.
2: Right.
1: The problem is,
2: right.
1: is that you have spent money that you don't have. And the great thing is, though, you are the problem, but you're also the solution, that you are the one that's going to get you out, meaning you're cutting expenses, working two extra jobs. Like, you are the one that's going to be the most effective of getting yourself out of debt, not a debt consolidation company or a 401k loan.
3: Yeah, I think Rachel said it just right. Because think about it for a second. And this has always bothered me about 401k loans, because it's your money and they're charging you interest to take your own money. Like, that's wild to me. That's crazy work, which is one reason why I would never suggest it. But you're here now, and hopefully you learn from that. And just knowing, hey, once you borrow from this money, you've got a period of time to pay it back. But if something happens and you lose your job and you're no longer at that company, then that time frame becomes accelerated. I believe you have a calendar year to get going on that. So you're in it now. And I agree with Rachel, you can't solve a problem while simultaneously creating it. And so we've just got to stop with the debt, and we can't use debt to pay off debt. So the question comes, what are we doing next? And so what's your next plan,
2: Sid?
3: Well,
2: I mean, right now, I mean, not going to lie, of course, you guys hit it on the head. I definitely robbed Peter to pay Paul, but I will say it definitely felt good to know, like, I'm 30, just for you guys out there. I am 30 years old. Pretty much it does feel good to have my 20s essentially paid off with all the fun that I had. So it does feel good to see my credit score going up. It definitely beat out a consolidation loan, and I definitely did try the snowball method. I make, like, 70K a year, 65, and I also have a second job. I am an actor, so I get paid outside of that, too, and stuff. So I guess now, it's just like really behavioral changes. Like, instead of like going to that movie or going out or going on that trip, you know, just kind of staying put and just looking for ways to just make that emergency fund. I also did, check to see, like, what if I did lose my job? I know that was like a big thing that my parents are telling me about. Uh-huh. And like, they said that I would be able to take that loan and just move it to whichever company that I would be at. So I don't really think that's an issue. And for
1: that,
2: those who were,
3: yeah, that's not always the case. But I want to challenge you on this, Sid, because I feel like you're, I'm 42, so I'm a little bit further down the road. Not that much further. But here's what I want to challenge you on, because I feel like you're on the minutia. I want to challenge you on the bigger arc of how you view money philosophy, right? Because that's what you're going to need to decide. You're going to need to decide, am I a person who is a borrower, or am I a person who wants to be in charge of my money? And I think that's the overarching question that you have to decide. You mentioned a credit score. You mentioned feeling better about so I think you just have to decide, who do I want to be? Am I a person, we believe that the borrower is slave to the lender. Are you cool with that? Are you a person who's like, you know what, I don't mind debt. Sometimes I like the leverage, right? If you're that person, I would say, decide who you're going to be. Otherwise, you're going to just vacillate all the time. And you're going to be taking two steps forward, one step back. And I will tell you one thing about Ramsey principles, the baby steps that we teach, you just got to do them. Like, yeah. If you don't do them, they really don't work, because it's a system. And the only way a system works is if you do the things in order the way the system tells you how to do it. So That's what I would say around this.
1: Yeah. I mean, I would just guarantee you, Sid, if you got yourself out of debt and you said, I'm not chasing debt anymore, which means the credit score doesn't matter, because I'm going to be paying cash for everything. I'm not going into debt. I'm not going to borrow money, pay interest on something. And I'm going to have
2: that. Awful experience.
1: Totally. Yes. Yeah, so you feel it. You have a bad taste in your mouth. And when you have an emergency fund, you have cash sitting in the bank, not just $500 in your account, but 10, 15 grand sitting there. That's a 3-month emergency fund. And then you're investing 15% of your income into retirement, which is baby step 4. And you're earning interest on your money versus paying interest of being in debt. You start building wealth so quickly. Like, you start
2: you
1: to watch.
2: Think,
1: go ahead.
2: Sorry for talking over you. I mean, it sounds like pretty much I'm.

0: kind of like it's like a two sides of one coin. Like one side I am paying off debt, but on the other side of the coin, like it seems like I have like an opportunity to actually take control of my money and do the right things, but now I only have one life left. Like it's a video game, if that makes sense.
1: It is. It does make sense. And I'll tell you this. We do not believe in, Dave always says, is living in a cave and collecting rent and only coming out on, you know, triple coupon Tuesday or whatever.
2: Yeah.
1: Like we are known as sacrificing to get ahead, meaning getting yourself out of debt and all that. And then we also say you live like no one else. So then later you can live and give like no one else. So I hope 40-year-old Sid is going on the trips to Europe that he wants to
2: Absolutely.
1: Go to.
2: Absolutely.
1: And he's paying cash for it. I pray that you have a car that you've always wanted and you're paying cash for it. I pray you have so much that you're able to find something that you get to plug yourself into that's not about you, and you're generous and you can live in abundance and you give freely because you can. Like
2: that's
1: these,
2: the whole point.
1: These are things we want. And it's more about being on your terms and living within your means to do those things versus leveraging and using the bank's money. Because here's the deal. You may have some freedom and feeling good with the wind in your hair and a boat on a European coast using a bunch of credit cards, but the stress is coming that you're going to have to pay that trip off. And so it is a, you get to choose. Am I going to be stressed to save and actually pay for things, or am I going to be stressed on the other side because
2: right,
1: I'm being
2: right.
1: borrowed? So I would much rather be the one in control of my money and maybe say no for the short term. But the long term, Sid, with this plan, you can enjoy your life. Mm-hmm. That's what it's all about.

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2: Staying active every day will go a long way towards helping you live a happy, healthy, and pain-free life. And there is perhaps no movement more fundamental than walking. It reinforces the alignment, stability, and coordinated muscle activation that supports how your body moves, whether you're doing strenuous exercise or simply going about your daily life. This is according to Dana Santis, a strength and conditioning specialist. Even though you walk every day, Dana does say you can make small adjustments to immediately improve your walking mechanics. So, keep your rib cage stacked over your pelvis. Avoid leaning over or arching your lower back. Allow your arms to swing naturally in coordination with your legs. Keep your gaze forward, your jaw relaxed, and then just breathe in through your nose and out through your mouth. I'm Dr. Sanjay Gupta, helping you live a better life.
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12: Talk about that for a bit and give your best advice, so on and so forth, what to say, what not to say, all that good stuff, if you don't mind.
13: I love this question.
14: Yeah, it's a good one.
13: So what are you looking to buy?
12: Probably going to be an SUV. I'm currently in a Camry. We're fixing to have our second child, and being that I'm 6'2", it's really, really dangerous. We figured out when my head was hitting the ceiling that was not a good idea. You know, I don't need that in my life, so here we go.
13: So you're getting the SUV. This is an upgrade. What do you guys plan to spend? And I'm assuming it's cash.
12: It is probably in the neighborhood of 30 to 40.
13: Way to go!
12: Hopefully, no more than that.
13: I love that for you. So I've done a couple of cars in cash. I know Rachel's probably done more than me. I'll tell you what I used to do, and then I'll tell you what I've learned to do, which works a lot better. So from what I understand, Rachel, when you go to a car dealership, they don't make money on a cash sale. The money that they make is generally on a finance deal, and they're getting a kickback from you financing the vehicle. So when you come on site and you let them know right off the bat that you're paying cash, a lot of times, like, any interest in that deal completely fizzles out.
14: Yes.
13: Because they're like, oh, I'm not going to make any money on this.
14: Which, can I interject? Which is different than an individual, right? So if you go and spend cash with an individual, they're probably needing that cash. Like, if you find someone on Facebook Marketplace
13: also,
14: and they're selling, and you're like, I got cash right here. We can make the deal today. You don't have to worry about financing and me not, you know, being approved for the loan.
13: Facts.
14: They're like, oh, let's get it. So you're more on the upside on the cash perspective with an individual versus a dealer. Cause you're exactly right. They don't make dealerships. Yeah. I made that mistake. Don't make that one.
13: They don't care.
14: No. And we used to teach that, Jade. The old FPU videos, Dave would be like, go in and tell them you got cash.
13: They're
14: going to
13: be
14: excited. It used to be like, and now they don't want that. They want you to have a loan so they can make some extra money. So don't show all your cards first, is what you're saying.
13: Well, then that pulls up a good point. What do you think, Daniel? Are you thinking about private sale or are you thinking about a dealership?
12: It'll be a dealership.
14: Yeah.
12: It's just easier for me doing it that way.
13: Okay.
14: So that's great.
12: And everything.
14: So. Yeah.
13: Okay. So then I would go in and I would have my eye on whatever it is. I like to do a lot of research up front and already know, like, this is the vehicle. This is the one I want. Go in and try to get the best deal you can. And they're going to ask you, how do you want to pay for this? What are you thinking? And I usually say, I just want to see where we land. Let's just see where we land.
14: Yeah, I'm not sure. I'll figure that out.
13: And then I don't tell them until the very end. And then from there, I'm usually trying to get money off of, like, some of the dealer fees, some of the things that they actually have control over. Those are the things I'm checking first. That's it. And if I have seen similar models of the same car in other locations, I'll usually show them and say, well, this one is, two grand cheaper or whatever that is. And I think as well prepared as you can be with other dealerships that have similar options to kind of match that price, that's what I would do.
14: Yeah. And as you're asking for the price and making sure you get the out the door price, because what they quote you maybe one thing, and then when you get to inside the little office and you start signing some stuff,
13: it looks different.
14: The taxes come up, the registration. I mean, like, there's fees attached to it. And so I would just keep hammering the out-the-door price. This is what I can do. How can you help me? You kind of have to keep at it. You almost have to annoy them a little bit and see if they'll budge. But sometimes dealers, they're not all super willing to.
13: No.
14: Always. Negotiate.
13: And is it a used car? I'm assuming it's a used car.
12: Oh, absolutely. Yeah, no, I'm not going to buy a new car.
13: Okay.
12: I've been listening to you, to y'all and to your dad way too long, dude.
13: Okay, just double checking, because I'm also going to suggest, make sure, obviously, that you have the Carfax and they pull those and that you can look at that. And even, $40,000 is a lot of money. I would recommend bringing it to Christian Brothers if you have one in your area. Christian Brothers Automotive, they will go and give a once over on a vehicle that you're looking to buy just to verify that it really is in good condition. And just ask the dealership, say, hey, I'd like to have my mechanic look at this. And you can do that. And I would suggest that with any used car, just to make sure you feel good about the purchase. But absolutely, I'm excited for you.
14: Yeah, that's great. And I think too, this is where I get in trouble. I get so emotional. So I'll we bought our minivan after Charles was born. I would like get in one.
13: Sit in it.
14: I did. I was like, oh my gosh, Winston. And Winston was like, shut up, Rachel. Like, We did the same thing with our house. We were looking at houses. I was like, oh my gosh, the baby. Cause and he's like, stop. Stop.
13: You are I already know where the Christmas tree goes.
14: Yeah, you are the worst person to do this with. So don't be overly emotional. And when you're not overly emotional, you also are not attached to this one specific car on the lot that you have to have, because if they don't give you the price that you feel like is fair or that you want to pay, you have to have the ability to walk away.
13: Yeah.
14: I think that's one of the most, like, that's, the, but when people get wrapped up, it's cars or houses or whatever it is. And like, it's the only one. This is the only one I can. And you're like, no, it's not.
13: Yeah.
14: No, it's not. It's fine. Like, you get trapped at that point and you sometimes end up overpaying when you get so emotional about it.
13: I always think of this episode of The Cosby Show when they're going to buy the car and he dresses in like sweatpants and like an old t-shirt because he doesn't want the dealer to know that he's a doctor and has money. And then his buddy recognizes him and he's like, Dr. Huxtable.
14: Yeah.
13: Anyway, yeah.
14: He's like, shh, shh.
13: Yeah, you don't want him to know. So don't tell him you have cash. Like, now's the time, you know, just wear your old sneakers. Like,
14: See what they'll get it down. Be like, I want to walk away with the car today. What can you do for me? Oh, it's so good. Well, good luck, Daniel. And with the second baby. That's exciting.
13: Yes.
14: All right. Next up, we have Landon in Michigan. Hi, Landon. Welcome to the show.
15: Hey, I really do appreciate being on here today.
14: Absolutely. How can we help?
15: Yeah, so I'm 22 years old, married to my wife, also 22 years old. I make about $55,000 a year, working 60 hours a week. She makes about $46,000 a year. We have about $70,000 in debt as well. I might have an opportunity here to go back into a career that I was in before, starting off making about $80,000 a year, and in 4 years, making the base pay about $150,000, and with overtime, $190,000, with good benefits, especially the baby on the way. Mm. The problem is that I left this career while I was in Florida, and we moved back to Michigan to be close to the family. Mm-hmm. But with a baby on the way and not being able to go to college in order to get into the career that I more like, I don't think we getting in more debt is the right choice. But the commute is an hour and 45 minutes away, and my wife feels like I'm just going to hate the job again, even though it's more money. And so I guess my question is if you were in my position, would you go back to that career because of what it could do for our financial future, or would you keep pursuing a different career path?
14: Not for an hour and 45-minute commute each way. Is it each way?
15: Each way. We would plan on moving eventually, but it wouldn't be right away.
13: Do you have to stick? Like, I'm all for a little bit of uncomfortability to sacrifice to win. If you go back to this job, nothing says you have to stick with it for the long haul. I mean, could you do it for 2 years to pay off the debt?
15: That's what I was trying to tell.
13: For a year?
15: That's what I was thinking. That's what I was thinking. Like, if I don't like it that much, you know, then we can always quit, but I can't ever get the opportunity back. There's not many of these opportunities here in Michigan.
13: What is it?
15: Working as a utility lineman for a utility company.
13: Oh, yeah. Yeah. How quickly do you get to 190?
15: It would be in 4 years.
13: Oh. I'm probably going to be out because if you know you hate it, you add the commute on it. It's not like you can just bust into this job, make $190,000
14: I know.
13: Very quickly and use that money to pay off this debt in, you know, 18 months.
14: When's the baby due?
15: January.
14: January. Is your wife going to go back to work after baby's here? Like after maternity leave and everything?
15: Yeah, she would. It's just... we would be cutting down a lot. Like, we only have a couple extra $100 at the end of the month once the baby is here.
14: Sure. There's
15: and
14: no choice. Just,
15: it's hard.
14: Yep.
15: Yeah, it's hard because we can move closer.
14: What's the $70,000 in debt? What does that consist of?
15: That consists of two cars and then my student.
14: How much are the cars?
15: Trade school.
14: How much are the cars?
15: Cars is $35.
14: Sell them.
15: Combined.
14: Oh, Landon. I'm out. Oh, I would choose... A no commute, making less with a crappy car.
13: Yes, ma'am.
14: All day. And then paying off that car. No, you guys need to sell it and get some crappy cars. You may have to take a small loan for the difference, but I would do that all day.

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2: Leaving the door open for diplomacy. I'm Sue Guzman, Fox News. President Trump says Tehran is pushing for talks, and he says their willingness to negotiate is proof that the recent U.S. military attacks on Iran are working.
3: Now they requested a meeting. They would not have requested the meeting if we were doing poorly. The only reason they want to meet is because we've been hitting them very hard.
2: And the president aboard Air Force One there, Israeli Prime Minister Benjamin Netanyahu expected to present the president with intelligence, alleging Iran is expanding activity at its Pickak Mountain nuclear site. The president traveling to a key battleground state today to sell an economic message ahead of the midterm elections. The story from Fox's Jared Halpern.
4: At the General Motors Proving Grounds in Milford, Michigan, President Trump took in high-speed racing demonstrations in a tour of factory floors before making his pitch to a packed assembly plant of auto workers.
3: There are more Americans working today in the United States of America than at any time in history. How about that? That's, to me, that's a stat that's hard to beat.
4: The president also touted tariffs, including a 25% import tax on foreign cars. Polls show tariffs are not popular with voters, and President Trump's approval ratings on the economy are sliding. Jared Halpern, Fox News.
2: Seattle police believe there are at least three people who exchanged gunfire in the deadly shooting outside the Seattle Center Armory Sunday. A 15-year-old who's in custody, an acquaintance who died at the scene, and another who remains at large.
5: We will leave no stone unturned to bring all of those who may be involved to justice.
2: Police Chief Sean Barnes, three people were killed, four others injured, including a two-year-old boy. 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
6: A better life with Dr. Sanjay Gupta.
7: They say consistency is key, but sometimes you just got to switch it up. A new study out of Harvard School of Public Health found that varying your exercise routine could add years to your life. What exercise someone did didn't matter much. What did matter was that all the exercises together worked all the muscle groups in their body. Now, an added benefit to changing things up is it can help you push through the plateau effect. That's when your body gets so efficient at doing something that you actually stop getting better at it. And we know from previous research that specializing in any one sport at a young age can make someone actually more prone to injury. And as experts we talk to point out, even elite athletes switch up things with their workouts, making sure to target strength, cardio, flexibility, balance, and doing that every single week. I'm Dr. Sanjay Gupta, helping you live a better life.
2: Singer David will stand trial for the murder of a teenage girl in Los Angeles. Fox's Kristen Goodwin has more.
8: A judge finding prosecutors laid out enough evidence for David Anthony Burke to go to trial for the sexual abuse and murder of Celeste Rivas Hernandez and the dismemberment of her body.
9: We intend to bring him to justice before a jury at a trial in the upcoming future.
8: LA District Attorney Nathan Hochman. Evidence included DNA and blood collected in Burke's garage that matched the victims, and text messages revealing Rivas Hernandez got pregnant and had an abortion more than a year before she was killed. Prosecutors allege Burke killed the 14-year-old and dismembered her body after she threatened to report their illegal relationship. Burke, who also faces special circumstance allegations, has pleaded not guilty. Kristen Goodwin, Fox News.
2: L.A. District Attorney Nathan Hochman says a trial can take place in as early as 60 days. And also, Savannah Guthrie is renewing her plea for information about her mother's disappearance earlier this year. In a Facebook message today, she directly addressed her mother's abductor or abductors.
9: I'm asking you, begging you, to do the right thing now. Make the right choice. Help us find her. Tell us where to look for her. I truly believe it is never too late to do the right thing.
2: 84-year-old Nancy Guthrie has been missing for nearly 6 months after vanishing from her Tucson, Arizona home. No suspects have been named. A tornado sweeping through Wisconsin today, damaging homes and knocking out power to thousands of people. National Weather Service using radar confirming that tornado in Winnebago County, about 90 miles northwest of Milwaukee. Images posted to social media showed extensive damage in Appleton, including homes stripped of roofs and siding, cars flipped over, and streets littered with tree limbs. So far, there have been no reports of any injuries or deaths. I'm Sue Guzman. This is Fox News.
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0: back to The Ramsey Show in the Fairwinds Credit Union Studio. I am Rachel Cruz, hosting this hour with Jade Warshaw. And we are answering your questions about your life and your money. So give us a call at 888-825-5225. All right, let's head to New Orleans, and we have Mary on the line. Hi, Mary. Welcome to the show.
1: Hi, thank you so much for having me on.
0: Absolutely. How can we help today?
1: So this is what's going on. So recently, I found out that I am inheriting 100 ounces of spot gold coins, which is a total value of $409,500. And so I'm 25.
0: Wait, $409,000?
1: Yeah.
0: So almost half
1: a
0: million.
1: It's a lot.
0: Yeah.
1: Yeah, I know. And
0: okay.
1: So I'm 25 and I'm an only child, and my parents are older. So my dad's 71 and my mom is 66, and they're both living. And so right now already I'm inheriting my house, that is $620,000, and then my mom's life insurance policy of $150,000. And so that is equal to, and my dad sold his life insurance policy. So that is equal to $1,179,500. And so this is a lot of information that, you know, that I'm learning. And so right now we have no car notes, no student, like we have no debt whatsoever. And so I'm just trying to figure out how to go forward with this. Right now we have, like, for example, like our car, like we have no AC in our car, and like some other things that we need to do around the house. And so I'm just trying to figure out, like, a lot of people have been saying you should try to sell some of the gold, like maybe half of that amount. And and so I'm just trying to figure out how to approach this.
0: For sure. So do you have the gold specifically? Is it in your possession, or will you get it when your parents pass?
1: So the only thing my dad says, and I think I need clarification, I try to get clarification with him on this, is that he said everything that I have is already yours. And so the gold is in our safe right now. And I spoke to a financial advisor, and he said I should put in like a safe deposit box, or my dad should. And I spoke to my dad, and he got really upset, and he refuses to do that and wants to keep everything in his possession.
0: So the gold is in his possession right now, not yours.
1: Yes, but there's no legal writing on, like it's not even in my parents' will, and, like, my mom doesn't even know that he has it.
0: Oh, my God.
1: But, yes, to answer, but to answer your question, it is in his possession.
0: Okay, so there's nothing for you to do today because you don't have anything, right? It's not sitting in your home that you can go and start making financial moves. It's his. If you want to ask another clarifying question of, hey, Dad, if this is going to be mine and you're not going to use it, and what's mine is yours, or whatever phrasing he said, and you want it today to, because what I would do is cash it out and start investing.
2: For sure.
0: And, you know, using it to, you know, upgrade your life a little, which is not wrong, so that you can.
1: And I still live at home. I hate to interrupt. I'm sorry. I still live at home.
0: Okay.
1: With my mom and dad. And so, just to put that out there.
0: Okay. Mm-hmm. Gotcha. Yep. Okay. I think you guys need just a lot of, more clarity around all of this. Cause it's big numbers you're talking about. So first and foremost, I would encourage him to get a will, and you guys can go to mamabearlegalforms.com. It's pretty easy to do. You just get a state-specific will for one in Louisiana, and you write down the assets, you know, you just walk through the process. But that way, you at least, if anything hits probate or when they pass, you have this document that helps get things through so much faster. It is miserable to be digging through everything when they've passed if they don't have a will. That's my number one is will. Number two is I would be having a conversation with him just to say, okay, Dad, you've told me all of this. What do you want to do? Is the expectation that this all comes into my possession when you die? That's great. Like, either way, it doesn't matter.
2: That's fine.
0: I just need to know what's going on. And Dad, you probably want to discuss this with Mom and let her know
2: what just, you guys have.
0: Just to be on the same page. Like, it's so interesting that he's keeping that from her.
1: Right, I know. He doesn't, she thinks she has a spending problem, but the thing is, though, I think it's a lot of financial, I don't know how I should word it. I don't want to say abuse, but like.
0: Dysfunction?
1: It kind of, pardon?
0: Dysfunction?
1: Yeah, like for example, he makes the most of the money in the house, but he expects my mom to pay everything, like groceries. Like, he doesn't contribute to everything and only pays electricity and water.
2: They've got something interesting going on, and if I were you, I'd probably try to steer clear of some of that, because it has nothing to do with you. But I would ask, for the things that pertain to me, can there be clarity around that? And can we have a family discussion around it? Because I don't want any of this coming to light after the fact and it coming out on me.
0: Yes.
2: Do you see what I'm saying? Whenever there are secrets, it can end poorly, and the wrong people can kind of have to bear the weight of that. And so if you guys can have those discussions in the light of day when everybody's above ground, that is fabulous.
0: Right. Yeah.
1: Right. And I told my dad, I said, Dad, you need to talk to mom about this. This is not fair.
2: Uh-huh.
1: And he's like, no. Like, I need to protect this. He's very like doomsday.
2: Are you the only sibling? Are you the only child?
1: Yes, I'm an only child.
2: Okay. Okay.
0: So, yeah, I mean, I think you can say as much as you want, but at the end of the day, they're adults, they're going to do what you want, and you can't control that. So there's only, to Jade's point, there's only so much effort you could put into
2: just
0: that.
2: Ask.
0: And there may not be, but it'd be like, here's my requests. Dad, how can you help me out here? And then, Mary, beyond that, I just wonder for you and your financial future, right? I mean, and pretending like this doesn't exist.
2: Don't depend on it.
0: But for you to be self-sufficient, for you to move out and be on your own. You said you're 24?
1: 25,
0: yeah. For you to start living your life, right? And and again, if or when this stuff comes to fruition, that's wonderful. And I think you can be really wise about that. I would, I would use it to upgrade some things in life. I would invest probably a bunch of it. I may give some of that, you know, like there's different things you can do when it happens. But between now and then,
2: because it's a long way to go,
0: you don't know when it's going to happen start living your life and set yourself up well with really healthy spending habits, practicing saving and generosity. So we always talk about how money's a magnifying glass that makes you more of what you already are. And so if you create good money habits, Mary, and you have a level of security and contentment and a life that you've built yourself, and then this windfall of $1 million comes, that's just going to magnify who you've become, which is a very healthy person around money. So that's what you can control.
2: I mean, I got to believe, if she's 24, I got to believe the parents are 50s.
0: Yes, but he said he may give it. He's like, what's mine is yours. So the question is he going to give it to her now or not? I don't know.
2: I don't know.
0: So clarifying questions, but at the end of the day, your parents, like all of ours, have some little woo-woo tendencies. But if you can just clarify some of it, I think, that clarity is very, very important.

0: Here's something most Medicare agents won't say. Most of them can't show you all your options. They're tied to a handful of companies, so they're only going to show you what those few sell. That's why I want you to know about Chapter. They search thousands of plans across dozens of carriers to find what fits you. And that can save you a lot of money. We heard from Mary in Virginia, who was paying over $400 a month. Chapter helped her switch to a plan for $168. That's over $2,700 a year back in her pocket. And listen, you only get certain windows of time to make this decision. If you miss it, you could be stuck with the wrong plan for an entire year. But here's the good news. Chapter's services are completely free to you. So don't settle for limited options or guess your way through this. Just dial #250 and say Medicare. That's #250 and say Medicare.
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2: When you're stuck in a cycle with money, you know, two steps forward, one step back, it can feel like you're losing your mind. But you're not alone. And trust me, you're not crazy. 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
0: Most people know me as the guy who did stupid with a lot of zeros on the end. 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

0: Up next, we have Courtney in Las Vegas. Hi, Courtney. Welcome to the show.
1: Hi, Rachel. Hi, Jade. How are you guys today?
0: Hi, we're doing great. How can we help?
1: Good. I just want to first off by saying I have listened to Dave and Rachel for 15 years. I'm 31 years old. Never been in debt, cash flowed my entire college, medical stuff, and everything.
0: My gosh, well done.
1: So thank you. If it wasn't up for you guys, I don't think I'd be, you know, where I am today. So huge, huge thank you and such an inspiration.
0: Absolutely.
1: My question today is I am navigating a divorce. Mm-hmm. I have a 1 and 3-year-old, and I am running out of money. I've been a stay-at-home mom for 4 years, mm-hmm. and I've lost everything. So with, you know, working prior to getting married, I've had a life savings of $70,000, and it's dwindled down to $50,000 in lawyer's fees. Mm-hmm. The custody arrangement and child support is currently what we're, you know, litigating. I just don't know if it's worth fighting for. I'm scared. I don't know if it's worth getting into debt for. I just don't know if I could sleep at night knowing I didn't fight for my 2 babies.
0: Mm-hmm. Oh, Courtney, I'm so sorry. Is he a good guy and it just didn't work out? Or is he somebody that you really do feel like you need custody, full custody? What's the nature of the battle?
1: He is a very successful entrepreneur here in town. And so when we were together, he was just a workaholic. I would say he's an okay. I mean, as far as like hands-on, he believed in traditional roles and I was a stay-at-home mom. But I left because it became abusive. And unfortunately, the court system, as long as he wasn't abusive to the kids, he is guaranteed 50% custody. And so that's kind of where I'm at. The only control he has over me is the financial, you know, litigation over this. And he is draining me on purpose. Just not complying with, you know, the discovery process that my attorneys are asking and just delaying court proceedings. I'm on month 9 of our separation and our divorce, and I have nothing. So I don't know if it's just subtle. Well, he's not the kids 50%.
0: Yeah. My question is, why are they not pushing harder on him to get what they need so that it's not dragging out? Because you said he's doing this on purpose. I mean, there's a point that it starts to become... He's not obeying the courts, right? Mm-hmm. When things are said and done. So what? I'm curious
1: because
0: what your lawyers are saying.
1: Right, and they see it all the time. Unfortunately, it's not unique, especially with high level business people and people in power with money. His team and him ask for extensions, and just basically my attorney has to file motion to get in front of the judge to mediate. But as I'm sure a lot of people know, this is such a lengthy process, and I'm
0: absolutely
1: already $50,000 in.
0: Are you not entitled to what's the divorce law in Nevada? Are you entitled to half of his money?
1: Mm-hmm. I signed a prenup. He is 15 years older than me. We had a baby out of wedlock, where we weren't married yet, and so I signed my life away to ensure that our family stayed together.
0: Okay.
1: And he comes from a Middle Eastern background, so quitting my job and staying home to raise kids was very important.
0: I gotcha.
1: To him.
0: Okay.
2: Tell me the numbers again. I just want to make sure I heard correct. You said you started with $70,000, and what do you have left?
1: $20,000.
2: Okay. I'm glad I clarified that. And what are you doing for work? You said you've been going through this for 9 months. In that 9 months, what's your life looked like work-wise?
1: Yeah, I've picked up within the 9 months, I was just doing side gigs, you know, part-time with a catering company friend, and then like DoorDash and Uber Eats mm-hmm. to help pay some of these litigation fees. And now I luckily was able to get a full-time job with a home builder here in
0: great.
1: Las Vegas.
0: How much will you be making?
1: It's sales based, but I get a base pay of 60 and can earn upwards to 150.
2: Oh, fabulous.
0: Good, Courtney. That's amazing. Yeah.
2: And
0: that's
2: what amazing. What happens to the kids during the day?
1: So when they're in my, right now we have a temporary custody order. He does have 50%.
2: Okay.
1: And when they're with me, I'm lucky enough to have my parents help watch them.
2: Okay. I was going to ask about family. I just want to make sure you have some people in your corner that you're getting, if nothing else, emotional support from.
1: Absolutely. I'm very blessed.
0: Good. Yeah. Good. Well, you called in with two moms. Mm-hmm. And girl, I'd fight
2: I'm
0: like
2: fighting.
0: Hell.
2: I know,
0: my kids.
2: That's right.
0: For their health, if it was a health situation, I'm doing anything
2: yes,
0: for my
2: ma'am.
0: Kids. If it's a situation of, anything around, if you feel like they're in danger in any level, I'm fighting.
2: Yeah.
0: So that's what I would be doing.
2: Mm-hmm.
0: And we can worry about the money on the other end of
2: later.
0: It. But I also will say this with the asterisk. Because of his... gosh, power, whatever it all is, I don't want you dragging, for your sake too, dragging this mm-hmm. on for 3 years.
2: And for the kids' sake.
0: And for the kids' sake, right? Like that, and not even from the money side, but just for you, right? And moving on with your life and starting to mm-hmm. rebuild Courtney, right? And who you're going to be in this next chapter of your life. So, I don't know if there's a time limit. I don't know if you've had anyone that's walked through something like this that you're close with, but you know what I'm saying? Like,
1: yeah.
0: I say all of that, like my mom heart is just like, I am going to be kicking down doors. But then on the other end, I'm like, but I also want to be realistic about this. Does that make sense?
2: Yeah. And I just want to ask, where'd your lawyer come from? Was this somebody highly recommended? Was this just somebody you found on Google? How'd you find your lawyer?
1: It was a recommended lawyer, extremely successful lawyer, wonderful, but just people in my life that know him. That means that comes with a pricey, price tag for sure.
2: Yeah.
1: But he's a very extremely reputable lawyer here in
2: okay.
1: town.
2: Okay. And is he mean?
1: So,
2: cause I'm like, I feel like you need somebody
1: yeah,
2: who is going to go
0: yeah.
2: hard.
0: Yeah.
1: He's very hard. But at the end of the day, I just feel like sometimes with these lawyers, it's a business to them. I mean, every email I send is $400.
2: Of
1: every
2: course.
1: Phone call is $600. So, he's great in that aspect. And he's really focusing because I won't get anything right as far as assets, division of property, nothing.
2: Child
1: like,
2: support?
1: 18 years. Exactly. So you have 18 years of child support that this is worth fighting for because he's a multimillionaire.
2: Mm-hmm.
1: And, if it can change, I currently get $1,000 a month from him. And if I can get up, towards $6,000 to $8,000 a month,
2: this is so crazy. Wow. This is so crazy. I'm sorry you're going through this. I really am.
1: Thank you.
2: I really am. Yeah. I'd be going to the mat on this. I'd go as long as you can, and I agree with Rachel. Mm-hmm. I think there's probably, and I think that'll be revealed to you if it comes to that point. I pray it doesn't. I like to think that who people are truly shows itself.
0: Mm-hmm.
2: And that would be my prayer, is that who this guy is shown to the judges and shown to all who are involved. He's clearly making this difficult. And to me, that is such a red flag when
0: right.
2: somebody is intentionally trying to make things difficult on
0: mm-hmm. the next
2: an
0: party.
2: Ex and yeah. on the children. Like,
0: yeah,
2: is that
0: right.
2: really the person that the children should be with, that they're intentionally causing yeah. dissension? But I hate that this is happening to you.
0: Yeah. But Courtney, you're amazing. You're an amazing mom. You took an extremely brave, vulnerable, scary step to go out on your own. And knowing that you only had so much and you're going to be fighting your way, and let me tell you, your kids are that's the example that's set in front of them is you.
2: Mm-hmm.
0: And they are they're lucky to have you. So girl, keep fighting. Call us back if you need us. And man, yeah, again, we're so sorry.

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3: A better life with Dr. Sanjay Gupta.
4: There are lots of things you can measure to get an idea of how healthy you are at any given moment. Temperature, heart rate, blood pressure, just to name a few. But how about how healthy you will be and how long you're likely to live? According to a new study out of the University of Buffalo, two simple strength tests are pretty accurate at predicting longevity in older women. One is hand grip strength, and the other is how quickly people can stand up from a seated position without using their arms. By the way, I remember interviewing former President Jimmy Carter when he was quite old and being really impressed how he just popped out of the chair without using his arms. Not a lot of older people can actually do that. But I think the message here is that maintaining strength as you age is going to help you perform everyday activities, but also help you avoid injury and stay independent. I'm Dr. Sanjay Gupta, helping you live a better life.
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15: 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All right, let's head to Rebecca in Sioux Falls. Hi, Rebecca. Welcome to the show.
16: Hi, guys. 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We just barely are getting by.
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16: Yep.
15: Okay,
16: yep.
15: So $2,000.
17: And what's he do?
15: What's your husband do?
16: He's in construction, so on a good week, if he is allowed to work overtime, he can bring in, like, his checks will usually be about $1,400. 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If not, it's maybe $1,100 every 2 weeks.
17: How long has he been doing that?
16: He's been with the company only about a year.
17: Okay.
16: We moved up to South Dakota roughly 2.5 years ago from Missouri, because God told us to move up here. And it just, it's great. There's no state taxes up here, but like everywhere else in the country, rent is just outrageous.
17: No, I'm a

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1: Of what would that be?
2: That would be my art.
1: Which is
2: I
1: what?
2: I do watercolor painting. And I've started like a greeting card business, and I sell my cards like at various little gift shops and cafes, and I would love to like get into something bigger, maybe not like Hallmark, but like all my cards are like Christian focused. I put scripture on them.
1: Uh-huh.
2: And like people love them. And and the other thing is I paint each one separately, so you're never gonna get like the exact same card twice in a row.
1: So you're an artist, you're artistic, you love people, you like encouraging. I'm hearing all these things that you love mm-hmm. to do. What I would love for yep. you is to continue doing that thing that gives you a lot of joy. But in the meantime, mm-hmm. I also want to find a way to use those same skill sets in a full-time job that's not a side hustle, but a full-time, money-paying, regularly job. Mm-hmm. And so we're going to give you find the work you're wired to do, because those jobs exist out there. I think you're just narrowing your focus to, I can only paint.
3: Yeah, how old are you, Rebecca? How old are you guys?
2: I'm 49, and he's 48.
3: Do you guys have kids?
2: I have a child from a previous marriage that wants nothing to do with me.
3: Okay.
2: So I pay like child support every month, and that's the only interaction I get. So
3: your second kind of chapter in life.
2: Yeah.
3: What's it gonna be?
2: And I feel it's just like, you know, we're both getting up to 50.
1: Yeah.
2: We have no we don't have any retirement saved up other than like what he possibly
3: okay, Rebecca, I'm gonna say something. I think you just need to go get a job.
1: A J-O-B.
3: Like, I think you need to go work at be a receptionist at a dentist office there in Sioux Falls. I think you need to go work a receptionist at a hotel. Yeah. You got it. You guys are 50. You don't have time. And I know you love the art stuff, and do it on the side, because I would love for something like that to take off. And in the meantime, obviously be dreaming about what that full-time career could be that you love. Like exactly what Jay was saying. But right now, you know, you're not two 22-year-olds, you know, trying to figure it out.
1: And I'll be honest, I thought you were at first, but your voice sounds young, and the way you were talking, I was like, oh, these cats, they're in their 30s. But when I hear that you're 49 and in the 50s, Rachel is exactly right.
3: And husband, same thing. Let's get on it, dude. You know what I mean? I mean, and I know maybe you've tried, I'm not sure, but I do want you guys, I want you in careers. You know, we just talked to a single mom who's going through a divorce last segment, and she just found a job making 60 commission sales. I mean, I don't know what you can plug into, but we got to kind of get this gravy train moving.
1: What do you attribute this to?
2: I don't try to hold on to this and make this as an excuse, so don't take it that way.
1: Okay.
2: But I am on the spectrum, and so being in like a really busy place with a lot of people,
3: mm-hmm.
2: that's like shuts me down.
3: Okay.
2: And so that's why.
1: But what about
3: work from home?
1: Like
3: I wonder.
1: Call service. Let me tell you about this, because this is not the be all end all, but it is something that exists out there. When I was first getting started in my career, this is kind of a side hustle, but it's a way to start getting you some experience. There's a website. It's called Arise, A-R-I-S-E, and you can go on there, and it's all customer service jobs. All you need is a computer and a little phone headset, and you can pick, you can work for AAA, you can work for Home Depot, you can work for an electric company, and it's, you can make, you know, $20 an hour just doing that, and you can pick your hours. And so start with something like that, where at least we're getting our hours up, and mm-hmm. that's something you can do alongside all the other things you're doing. So let's mm-hmm. start stacking these options together and create, because what I want from both of you, I want you both making 30,000. Let's start there. I make 30, you make 30. Now we make 60. And then we go, I make 40, you make 40. Now we make 80. And let's stair step these goals. But I really think you and your husband need to write it out.
3: I mean, if you did that and you did 20 hours a week, 40 hours a week, you'd be bringing him around 36,000.
1: Yes.
3: And if he did it too, bada bing, bada boom.
1: Just right there.
3: We got 70 grand coming in.

0: Rebecca?
1: Promise me you'll go on that
0: grand.
1: Site.
0: That's wild. Do you agree with me, Rebecca? Yeah. That's wild. You just went from 32, I mean, you both working full time, to 70.
2: We had, like, we had savings saved up to like 10 grand. But last
0: I want more
2: year,
0: than that
2: I was
0: for
2: in
0: you.
2: Really bad.
0: I want
2: I
0: more.
2: I do. I'm just saying, like, we did have savings saved up. Last year I was in a really bad car accident, hit a deer.
0: Okay.
2: Broke ribs,
0: yeah.
2: All that
0: I
2: good
0: hear
2: stuff.
0: I totally hear you. And I want to be respectful for sure. But I also, you called, so I just want to tell you, you can do better than 10 grand, Rebecca. You really can. You guys got to just churn out some hours for 2 or 3 years. Be tired at the end of the day.
1: Yes,
0: real
1: ma'am.
0: Tired. But you guys got this. I think that's your way out, and you guys get to choose if you want to do it or not. And life is hard, for sure. We all have different challenges and things that we face. But you got this, Rebecca. You guys can do this.

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0: Up next, we have Brianna, or Brianna maybe, from Austin. Okay, tell me how you pronounce your name so I don't want to get it wrong the whole call.
1: You're good. It's Brianna.
0: Brianna, perfect. Thanks for calling in. How can we help?
1: So me and my husband have been trying to have a baby the last 2 years, but we discovered that we have to do IUI if we're going to do it.
0: Mm-hmm.
1: We have about $90,000 in consumer debt. The majority of that is student loans, and we just kind of want to see if we're on the right timeline to start Stork mode.
2: How do you pay for the IUI?
1: So we want to cash flow it. It's like kind of in the middle of the debt payoff. So our plan was to pay off all of our credit cards and our car loan, pause the debt snowball, cash flow the IUI each mm-hmm. month, which is about $2,500 per cycle.
2: Okay.
1: And then once that's successful, start the student loan payments, because I will graduate on the first week of September. So my payments won't officially start until 6 months after.
2: Okay. How much was, when you said pay off the credit cards and the car first, what are those totals?
1: We have one credit card, which is about $14,000. Our car loan is $6,100. And then we have one more credit card that's about $1,000.
2: Okay.
0: And was that included in the $90,000 or is that additional?
1: That's included in the
0: $90,000. Okay, gotcha. Okay.
2: And why did you, what caused you to choose those three kind of arbitrarily? Like, what's the thought behind that?
1: Just because the minimum payments are the highest with the interest rate and stuff, and my school payments aren't mandatory yet. Right now, I've just been making payments.
2: Are you still actively taking student loans?
1: No.
2: Okay. Okay. And when do you finish again? Tell us again when you're done.
1: First week of September.
2: Okay. I love the fact that you're going to cash flow IUI. I think that that's fabulous. And you guys are already married, right? Just making sure.
1: Yeah.
2: Okay. I don't have a problem with this plan. I think the moment that you are pregnant is the moment that you push pause on your debt payoff. The moment that you go to the doctor and they're like, yeah, it's positive. That's the moment that you can kind of push pause and start stacking up a bunch of money for Stork mode. And that money, I mean, hopefully everything is healthy and everything goes well, and then you'll have this big pile of money that's there after the baby's born and everybody goes home healthy that you can put towards this debt. How much margin do you guys have every month to work with?
1: About $3,000. My husband's a firefighter, so some months he gets, 6 months out of the year, he gets 3 checks, and then 6 months out of the year, he gets 2 checks a month.
0: Okay. And when do you guys want to start this?
1: Our credit cards and car loans should all be paid off by January with our timeline.
0: Okay, gotcha. And then you would just use that $3,000 of margin to cash flow and maybe throw $500 at the debt as you're going?
1: Yeah.
0: Okay. And why are y'all waiting till January? I'm just curious. You just want to get some debt out? Is that a priority before you start?
1: So when I give birth, I want to stay at home, and so then we'll be living off of one income, and I just don't think we can afford all of mm-hmm. the loan, the credit card payments and student loans and the car loan while on one income.
2: That's good. Have you budgeted it out detailed?
1: Yeah, we have every dollar. We have an every dollar budget.
2: Okay, but the future, I mean, have you done a detailed budget of what you think the future will look like on the one paycheck? The one salary.
1: He's been kind of sorting that out today. This is just kind of our plan that we've been working out this week. I haven't taken an official look at it, but we should be able to live just fine. Food, water, shelter, transportation, and then have some leftover.
0: What's your degree in?
1: Zoology.
0: Zoology?
1: Yeah.
0: Okay. Did you have a plan of what you wanted to do? Did you, when you started school?
1: Yeah, I wanted to be a zookeeper, and that's what I'm doing right now. I've coming up on 1 year.
2: Okay,
0: gotcha.
2: My advice on this would be to run out the budget and really look at it and make sure that detail for detail you actually know what the money is going to be. Because I will say, Rachel, there is something to be said about having the right amount of margin, because if you are staying home with kids, you don't want to just be home in the house with kids. You want to be able to go and take them to the zoo or go and do, you know, fun things. So I would suggest doing that. And I'll just throw out here, you know, the way that we teach debt is to do the debt snowball method. We find that for people who really want to complete paying off all of their debt, the snowball method is better, which is you listing them smallest to largest by balance. Mm-hmm. And then paying minimum payments on everything, but putting that extra margin, in your case, $3,000, to the smallest debt. You may find that if it's a list of, you know, I'm sure these student loans are broken up into smaller pieces. So you may find that if it's a list of 7 or 8 debts, you can knock out half of them, and that feels really great, and you like the feeling of that momentum. I also wanted to ask, how old are you guys?
1: He just turned 24 a couple days ago, and I'm 23.
2: Okay. Yeah, and let me just also say this. I'm just going to say this. I'm not saying it's not your choice, because it totally is, and I love babies. It's never going to be easier to pay off debt than it is today.
0: Yeah.
2: So let me just throw that out there. Once little butts come into the situation, it gets different. So let me just throw that out there.
1: If we were to just wait and just pay off everything, I think we would be done in 2 years or less. The only thing, my husband's not on course with starting the student loans because we're not required to for 6 months. So he's wanted to knock out all the credit card and the car loan. So I haven't been able to get him on board with that because several of the student loans are under $3,000.
2: You may not be required to, but I would look and see if they're subsidized or unsubsidized, because if they're unsubsidized.
1: Yeah, they're subsidized.
2: Okay. But even still, what an opportunity. It's almost like when we had right? There was no interest accruing. So view that as, this is an opportunity to pay off our debt without interest versus, well, we don't have to touch them, so let's not touch
0: them. Right.
2: I would.
1: Yeah.
0: And I, and just because of your age, and again, everyone's value, you know, I don't want to ever say to someone like, don't have babies by any means. Cause this may be y'all's choice, but I would be curious because and a part of me is like, oh man, you just finished your degree.
2: Get in there.
0: And I don't know if like you get a raise with this degree or not, or if you would have had this job regardless of the degree. But a part of me is like, if I'm paying off these student loans, about something I just got. I don't know. There's like a mental game there for me that I think there would be like an extra push to be like, you know what? I'm going to work my butt off for another 9 months extra than what I was planning. And I say that partly because you're still young. And I would just get, man, the freedom there of not having to feel pressure to work if you do get pregnant. And since it is a situation that you're having to do this IUI, you want to be extra protective, right? That cautiousness in the pregnancy. I'm going to say when it happens, not if. I'm probably when it happens for you.
2: Yeah.
0: I don't know. Just some thoughts to kick around. But I think also you guys paying off the loans that you talked about paying off, and then cash flowing it, which I so appreciate. And then having still that momentum, after it works to knock out as much as you can.
2: Yes, ma'am.
0: Before baby comes. It will only help you from the math perspective. So that's always helpful. But yeah, that's what's hard is money. That's like debt specifically. That's why we always say the borrower slaves when you're in debt, it just limits your choices. It creates extra hurdles in your life. Mm-hmm. You have to then say, can I stay home? I want to be a stay at home mom. Do we have the ability to, we have these right. It puts you in this like bondage cycle that you don't have autonomy. You're not the owner of your life at that point. All these banks and student loans are kind of directing that. And that's part of what sucks about debt. I'm like, it is what it is. You can get your credit card airline points, all you people, but this girl's got, what, $14,000 in credit card debt. It didn't help her, like, didn't help them.
2: It's causing her to have to wait.
0: Yes, yes, like, all of it. I'm like, it's just, there is such wisdom, you guys, in this debt-free living that you own your choices in your life, and it's a beautiful, and you sleep good at night, you know, knowing that.
2: Yeah, and the sooner that you start that lifestyle, just the better you off you are. I mean, when people call in here and they were blessed that their parents understood the baby steps and they start their life off, no debt. I mean, they're just on such a smooth path going forward. And at 23, they really have the ability to create that for themselves here in the next 18 to 24 months.
0: That's right. Absolutely. Yeah, there's a truth in changing your family tree. So you parents out there with young kids, as you're working this, your kids are seeing this and you're setting them up for a better life, not just from a numbers perspective, but a behavioral perspective as well.

0: 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Normal's broke. You need a plan. Get a personalized plan and start living like no one else by downloading our Every Dollar app today.
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3: Campaigning in Michigan. I'm Ted Lindner, Fox News. The president spending Monday in the state, bringing with him his economic message, talking policies and tariffs ahead of next week's primaries. Fox's Lucas Tomlinson in D.C. with more.
4: President Trump reiterating his call to end the filibuster, posting a warning to the Republican Senate Majority Leader. John Thune should not allow the United States Senate to leave town until it passes the Save America Act or, far better still, terminates the filibuster, where Republicans can then quickly pass everything they ever dreamed of. Critics warn Democrats will be able to do the same thing if they win back the majority in Congress this fall. The president, undeterred.
5: If they don't get it done, it's going to be a very bad thing for the party.
4: The president also provided an update on Iran.
6: Right now, they have very friendly negotiations going on.
4: After President Trump vowed Iran would pay for killing American soldiers, over the past three nights, there have been no U.S. airstrikes.
3: President Trump also reporting deep talks with Iran, saying if they don't work out, the U.S. will go back to strong military action. In Kentucky, Republican Senator Rand Paul has released personal writings, a diary of sorts of Dr. Anthony Fauci. Fox's Mark Meredith with more on the Fauci diary entries.
7: Fauci has long said publicly he does not believe the virus was the result of a lab leak. But in his diary, he also writes this, January 2020, now we know the market, the wet market in Wuhan was not the source. It was the amplifier. Having said that, somewhere that virus jumped from animals to humans. Fauci also details the very hot and cold relationship he had with President Trump. Also in April 2020, he goes, the far right is tweeting to fire me. The president even retweeted the tweet that said to fire me. We'll see how the day goes. A month later, May 2020, he writes, received two packages of cookies from Joe and Jill Biden with the note, you are our hero. Stay strong and healthy. We need you.
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8: A better life with Dr. Sanjay Gupta.
9: Staying active every day will go a long way towards helping you live a happy, healthy, and pain-free life. And there is perhaps no movement more fundamental than walking. It reinforces the alignment, stability, and coordinated muscle activation that supports how your body moves, whether you're doing strenuous exercise or simply going about your daily life. This is according to Dana Santis, a strength and conditioning specialist. Even though you walk every day, Dana does say you can make small adjustments to immediately improve your walking mechanics. 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I'm Dr. Sanjay Gupta, helping you live a better life.
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3: Attorneys for former FBI Director James Comey are asking a federal judge to dismiss charges that he threatened the president. Fox's Jeff Manasso with more.
12: James Comey was indicted by a federal grand jury in April on two counts, including knowingly and willfully making a threat to harm or take the life of the president and transmitting an interstate threat stemming from his Instagram post, featuring a photo of seashells on a beach spelling out 8647. 86, a term for kill, 47, the president. His defense team arguing to a federal judge that the case against him should be thrown out, saying the photo is protected political speech. The Justice Department has until August 18th to respond. The case is set for trial in October. Jeff Manasso, Fox News.
3: Democrats with more far-left progressive socialist ideals are on the rise, causing major changes within the party this election cycle. Fox's Alexandria Hoff with more.
13: One by one, Democratic Socialists of America co-chair Megan Romer confirming on Fox News Sunday details of the organization's radical new platform.
14: Just give me sort of a true or false on these. Abolish the Senate.
15: True.
14: Defund the Pentagon.
15: Absolutely.
14: Government or public ownership of most large corporations.
15: Yeah, absolutely.
13: Goals include abolishing ICE, prisons, borders, and rewriting America's constitutional government. These ideas are no longer on the fringe. Now there are over 250 DSA candidates holding elected office nationwide and about 35 primary wins across the board this year alone.
3: Fox News polls show 38% of registered voters under 30 find socialism favorable, but critics believe they're misunderstanding what socialism truly is. And President Trump's pick to run the nation's intelligence agencies one step closer to clinching the job. The Senate advanced Jay Clayton through a key hurdle Monday night to be the next director of national intelligence, DNI. I'm Ted Lindner. This is Fox News.
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0: Now, it's Red Eye Radio. Gary McNamara and Eric Harley talk about everything from politics to social issues and news of the day. Whether you're up late or you're just starting your day, welcome to the show. From the Relief Factor Studios, this is Red Eye Radio.
1: All across America, we are Red Eye Radio. He is Eric Harley and I'm Gary McNamara.
2: Hi.
1: Good morning.
2: How are you?
1: Just quickly, I wanted to mention this because it's been a tough five weeks. A great friend of mine, somebody who I trusted a lot, passed away yesterday morning and did it just before I got to the hospital room. Now, he's been seriously ill for the last 5 weeks. And it was, you know, we were there all weekend, and it was, you know, Sunday where they decided hospice was going to happen this week.
2: Yeah.
1: And it's really interesting because a great guy, Mike Cipriani, Sip we called him, head of the Buffalo Bills backers of DFW. And just, I mean, built so many relationships that he has, you know, and there's, I think there's three different bars where they go to.
2: Wow.
1: And just a great guy. Always, you know, one of his favorite sayings was, you know, we're from Buffalo, we root for the Bills, but we live here. And so we get involved in charities here to help the local community.
2: The
1: sweetest guy you would ever want to meet, the most passionate guy. Love talk radio. Mm-hmm. Didn't call me as much as Independent Bob on it, but but he would call. Last few years, you know, we didn't get together as much. You know, the show interferes a lot with me, as I've talked about before. You know, watching football and things like that. But we would constantly communicate. And we had planned to get together just before he went in the hospital. We had planned to get together to have lunch, and then maybe watch one of the preseason games. Unfortunately, he got really, really, sick. We've known him. It's been bad for a long time, but, right when I got to the hospital, yesterday morning, and we've been trying to alternate his friends here because all of his family is in New York.
2: Yeah. Right.
1: And, you know, they've been down, but it's, you know, tough going back and forth. And then it was Sunday where they made the decision for hospice. And it's strange because it was the first time in my life. And it was interesting because one of the other people that were there with me, we walked out in the hallway. They were doing something. And she said, I want him to go now while we're here. And I said, my God, I had that same thought. And I've never had that thought before. I've never said, I hope somebody dies now. Mm-hmm. I mean, because everybody was there with him and he was sort of conscious. He would squeeze my hand and, you know, would, you know, tell him I love him and, you know, squeeze my hand and stuff like that.
2: Yeah.
1: So you knew you were communicating with him. And she walked in because he wasn't eating. He didn't want to eat. He didn't want the feeding tube. You know, that's how sick the prognosis, you know, because of the organ failure, there was no positive prognosis at all.
2: Yeah.
1: You know, for it. But she, you know, said, if I bring you apple pie, you know, the day before. And he went, oh, yeah, yeah. And so brought it in that Sunday. And she said, I brought in the apple pie. And he went, oh, you know, there was the best reaction that we had gotten from him the entire day. But just a super sweet human being. So I went in right after. I got in just a couple of minutes after. And they had taken out, by the time I got there, they'd taken out all the tubes and everything else. So I, you know, held his hand, said a prayer. Made sure that his family knew, and then started making calls to friends, and you know, and in between that, just you know, saying prayers, you know, for him. And it's weird how you think, because I've been numb all day. There were people said, "Have you grieved yet?" And I said, "I've been numb. It's just you know, it's surreal.
2: Yeah,
1: you know, it's like you're living it's like you're watching a TV show." Or something like you're set behind that. Maybe that's the protection, you know, the protection, what do you call it, that your instinct or physiology gives you so you can get done what you need to get done. But the only thing I did
2: I felt that after my brother's passing. My sister and I both did, because after I learned that my brother had passed, immediately after I learned, I didn't think I was going to be able to pull it together to do the tasks that I needed to do for my mom and dad so they wouldn't have to do them. And my sister was involved, and she's done most of the heavy lifting. But I was, you know, I thought, I don't know how I'm going to get there. And, you know, I prayed a lot in the two-hour drive, and I got there in 4 days. You know, I was able to get through that. Yeah. You know, and you're going through, I was going through his house, going through his belongings.
1: Oh,
2: and going through, we're still going through properties and things and records and basically his life. We're learning things about his life that, you know, most people don't share. They're mm-hmm. not going to tell you, you know, well, I bought this house on this day and then, you know, here's how much I paid for it or here's when I moved in and that kind of thing. And you learn about things that you didn't know before. And, but you, that numbness, you know, mm-hmm. kind of, I think it is a protective mechanism. I thank God for it.
1: You're right, because things always need to have be done. You need to communicate with people. And
2: yeah.
1: And so when I was, you know, after about 90 minutes, you know, they'd come in because they basically it's 2 hours and then they, you know, want to clean them up and then you take them down to the morgue.
2: Right.
1: And I don't know. I just had the thought. The thought came in my mind. I said, I just didn't want him to be alone. And he's a veteran. Was so proud of serving. He was so proud of serving this country. And I said, can I make a request? Would you be okay with this? I said, can I basically escort the gurney with the body down to as far as I can go before you go to the morgue? I go, I just feel like I need to do that as if it's my own little personal honor guard for him. And they said, yeah. And I'm so glad I did that, because when I posted it on Facebook and then I told the family about it, you know, I left a message to his brother, and they just, you know, they were so appreciative, because that's what you think. If you're a family and you can't be there, you know, were the proper things, you know, done? And I could, you know, give them that, you know, solace, I guess, that, yeah, it was, you know, but.
2: Well, it's interesting in, you know, the older we get, the more we learn about our mortality, right?
1: Yeah. Yeah.
2: And, a family member of ours passed away just days after my brother. And he was in a nursing home. And he called for one of the nurses in the middle of the night. And he said, can you wheel me out to the main living room area where people in the nursing home would gather? And can you sit with me there? She says, why? He says, because I'm going to die and I don't want to die alone.
1: Wow.
2: And sure enough, he did. Reagan passed away probably 45 minutes later, and he knew. And it had been a long time coming, but he knew. And there's again, I thank God for those moments where they, you know, at least had someone. And those people, those professional caretakers, they're amazing.
1: Well, I want to say this, you know, because people talk about private hospitals versus public hospitals. And this is JPS in Fort Worth, Texas.
2: Yeah.
1: And this has been observing and talking to all the doctors and really the, you know, the family's been out, but the, you know, they've been out a few times.
2: Yeah.
1: You know, since he's been sick and really care about him.
2: Right.
1: But, you know, when they go back, it's been my friend Paul and his wife Patty. I mean, he was the point person. So when, especially, you know, during the week, we could all go to or weekend, but during the week, we tried to, okay, somebody's got to be there, you know, every day. And I would sit there and then, you know, call him. Here's what I see, whatever. Here's what the doctors told me, whatever. Mm. And at first, you know, they're a little weary because, you know, who are you? Then they finally realized it's okay. And Mike did at that point say, yes, you can tell them.
2: Right.
1: And it's like, look, we're the point people for the family, you know, and we get the information back to them. But JPS Hospital, I cannot say enough about them. I don't want to get into the specifics, but I knew, and I've talked to you about it off the air.
2: Yeah.
1: I knew what the problem was. You know, I knew what it was and what could be done and what could not be done. And right. really from day one, because day one when I got there, when we found out about it, he had a cardiac arrest.
2: Hmm.
1: I was not optimistic for the last 5 weeks.
2: Yeah.
1: The doctors, and I'll say this because of my dad being 100 years old. I mean, he did walk in last time to the emergency room at a hospital in suburban Buffalo. And they basically said, he's 100 years old. This isn't survivable, you know.
2: Mm. Yeah.
1: And my sister said, well, what has to be done? And they, well, this. And they go, well, that's not, what are you talking about? That's just giving him antibiotics and giving him, blood pressure increase stuff.
2: Right.
1: You know, 36 hours later, my father's showing great improvement. By the time I got there, he was fine.
2: Hmm. Hmm.
1: And, you know, there was none of the assumptions. Everything they did was, well, maybe we can help. Maybe we can do it. Every single doctor, every single nurse, and we were there over the weekend. We had nurses and doctors asking us if we wanted a soda or we wanted something to eat or anything we can do. And when I walked in this morning and I was in there, they walked in with water. Is there anything that we can get you? I mean, it was unbelievable. You know, people talk about American healthcare, and a lot of times public hospitals will get, you know, the bad reputations.
2: Yeah.
1: All I experienced in 5 weeks, and this is in a regular hospital room and then intensive care for a month and then back to a regular hospital room, I found nothing but total and complete professionalism like you can't believe. I'm so impressed by that. And I told them,
2: yeah.
1: I said, as I was leaving the day, I said, I'm going to make sure. I don't know how you rate hospitals, but I'm going to make sure that I call the people there. So, you know, say a prayer for his family,
2: yeah,
1: my buddy Mike's
2: are.
1: Family. Greg, I lost a trusted friend.
2: Yeah.
1: You know, I lost a trusted friend. And like I said, it's still surreal for me now. But you know something? I haven't thought about it because, you know, you're numb the whole day.
2: Yeah.
1: It's like, I need to go to sleep, go to work.
2: Right.
1: And that thought is, should I go to work? I'm like, I can hear Mike going, yes, you got to go to work. What do you mean you're not going to go to work? Go to work.
2: Yeah. Yeah.
1: and as soon as I get here, you know, you and I talk about it, that really, as we do get older and a lot of things happen, I mean, people get sick, people die, whatever, that, you know, just the general things that happen in life, this is a great reprieve. It's not just work. It's sometimes you're like, oh, wow, I can't wait to get there.
2: Well, I felt that I needed to be here because I thought after my brother passed, I thought sitting at home or anywhere in the dark, you know, during these hours would not be healthy.
1: No, it wouldn't be.
2: And I knew the grieving would come, but I love our little extended family we have here. A great audience, you know, our mm-hmm. crew that's here, and it really is an enjoyable job to do, to come in, and honestly, some people are different. Some people need to take it. I guess depends on the person or the type of work they do, but you know, taking time off of work is expected, and people sometimes do that. For me, I really looked forward to the return and it was weird. It was a surreal experience going from that to reassimilating back into everyday life. And I don't know that I've fully gotten to that point yet. But I'm, you know, it's because everything's changed. It's weird. Mm-hmm. Everything has changed for me since then about how my daily life goes. But the one thing that hasn't is what we do here.
1: Well, one more thing I got to tell you about Mike, because when I first met him, you know, he's a talk radio fan.
2: Yeah.
1: He was like, wow, Gary Mack. And then, you know, you get to know somebody, you exchange numbers, and it was like, I know he was like impressed.
2: Yeah.
1: Because he's a talk radio fan. And so it's like, you know, Gary McNamara, hanging out with Gary McNamara doing. And then, you know, a couple years later, whatever.
2: Yeah. Yeah.
1: Which is exactly what you want in a friendship.
2: Yeah.
1: Because it's not a friendship if somebody is viewing you, you know, from the imagery of your profession.
2: Yeah.
1: You know, real friends are like, I don't give a damn what you do. You're an idiot.
2: Right.
1: Right.
2: I mean,
1: So,
2: all my buddies from Del Rio, I mean, we all have different jobs and we all just see it as, you know, the jobs we do.
1: Yeah,
2: you know? So, I mean, we may have a conversation, then sometimes we're talking about other things. Lately it's more about life. Course.
1: And you probably would say the same thing about your brother. The things that I had to do today that are not things you'd normally, you know, do. I didn't wake up in the morning thinking in an hour I would be, you know, holding a dead person's, one of my great trusted friends. So I almost broke up there. You know, his still warm hand and mm-hmm. saying a prayer that it wasn't expected. At the end of the day, I thought to myself, I'm so honored and privileged that I got to be there and see it and be the conduit of compassion and caring to his family. So they knew that their loved one was was watched over.
2: Yeah.
1: Even after he was, while he was alive and then after.
2: Yeah.
1: So,
2: yeah.
1: But again, my buddy Paul and his wife Patty, the way that they were the point person for the family the last couple of weeks, I mean, the specific details, so the family knew every single thing. Mm. So when it came time for hospice on Sunday, when that came up, everybody was in agreement.
2: Yeah.
1: And it made it so much easier for the family who wasn't there to see him at that moment.
2: Yeah. Yeah.
1: So, well, but God bless you, Mike.
2: We'll keep everybody in prayer for sure.
1: We are Red Eye Radio.
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1: We are Red Eye Radio. Excuse me. He's Eric Harley, and I'm Gary McNamara. Welcome and good morning. Coming up, what a busy day it was yesterday. The White House missile shortage excuse. That's the lead headline in the Wall Street Journal. We'll get to that because they make many of the points that we made. Also coming up here on the show tonight, Fauci.
2: Oh, no.
1: Did you notice? No one on the left. Go to social media. No one is defending Fauci. No one. There's not. Anybody.
2: And the liberal activist media was nothing. They did nothing.
1: Nothing. And I'm like, where's the defense of him? And the point is that his own words and diary are so damning.
2: Oh, yeah. Yeah.
1: That they can't touch it because they enabled everything from Fauci.
2: What was the headline at the Babylon Bee? Oh, man, I got to find it. Hold on.
1: I think I saw it.
2: All right. Let's see here. Let's see if I can find it. oh, my gosh. It was something.
1: Fauci starting to think that maybe keeping a daily perjury diary was a bad idea.
2: And it's absolutely true. I always wonder, you know, why do people, this is like the whole thing with Bolton. And it's John, not Michael. And when John,
1: it could apply to Michael.
2: Oh, go ahead. Maybe.
1: Why did you do that song?
2: Why in the world? What is with that kind of mullet? But when you look at it, it was, you know, it's one of these, you know, this is going to come about. You know, someone is going to see this. By the way, what grown man keeps a diary? If a doctor wants
1: David
2: to keep
1: Gates,
2: a...
1: David Gates from Bread.
2: Yeah, I guess. Ozzy Osbourne.
1: Oh, no, wait a minute. He was reading her diary.
2: Yeah.
1: Ozzy
2: Osbourne found the diary of a madman and made a song out of it. But other than that, and I thought to myself, because it's that ego. Yeah. It's that ego. He wants to tell himself all these things. And wow, there's a lot to unpack.
1: I don't keep a diary. I just talk on the radio every day about my life.
2: Exactly.
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13: And this does bother me as a citizen. 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
16: Fox News. I'm Sue Guzman. Newly released COVID diaries from Dr. Anthony Fauci released days before his testimony before a Senate committee. HHS Secretary Robert F. Kennedy Jr. telling the Ingram Angle that the diaries conflict with what Fauci advised Americans during the pandemic.
17: He has immunity against all of the things that he did prior to President Biden signing over the electronic pen, signing his pardon, but he could perjure himself now. Well, there are many things that he said that we know are lies.
16: In one diary post, Fauci admitted, we now know the wet market was not the source of the virus, but the amplifier. Publicly, Fauci insisted the virus did not spread from a lab leak. Funeral services planned Tuesday for the South Carolina Senator Lindsey Graham. It's going to be attended by President Trump, Benjamin Netanyahu, and Volodymyr Zelensky. 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
18: A better life with Dr. Sanjay Gupta.
19: How often do you stop to wonder whether you should share something that's revealing, maybe even embarrassing, with a partner, a friend, or even your boss? In her new book called Revealing, The Underrated Power of Oversharing, behavioral scientist Leslie John says doing just that can help you deepen relationships that are vital to your life. We need people to trust us in order to get things like love, friendship, and career success. That's what she told us. When you make yourself vulnerable by revealing something sensitive, it does make other people trust you. In turn, when you ask someone to reveal something about themselves, showing that interest will generally lead someone to like you more. Why? Because people like to be asked about themselves, she says. It also signals that they are discriminating and choosy, but in a good way. I'm Dr. Sanjay Gupta, helping you live a better life.
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1: And I'm Gary McNamara along with Eric Harley. We just mentioned all the things going on with Fauci, the Iran war, but there is a story out there that was handed to me by producer Alan.
2: Yeah.
1: We have to hit. This is mind boggling. It's just so stupid.
2: Yeah.
1: But coming up in just a minute.
2: You know, everybody's talking about weight loss injections because the results are so dramatic. 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
1: Okay, stop what you're doing unless you're driving. You ready?
2: I'm ready.
1: I'm just going to go right into it because I was just reading this during the bottom of the hour, and I'm just like, oh my God, Alan gave it to me. So I didn't see it until a couple of minutes ago. Here we go.
2: All right.
1: From the College Fix.
2: Yeah.
1: Now, you know, if it's from the College Fix,
2: well,
1: you know it's about stupid liberal crap on college campuses.
2: Yeah.
1: Here we go.
2: All right.
1: The latest research. Society is not paying attention to how American women are disproportionately burdened by home tap water use.
2: Huh?
1: It draws you in, doesn't it? It does draw you in going, what the hell are you talking about? Okay, let me read further. It right. is good clickbait.
2: Yeah.
1: Yeah, society is not paying attention to how American women are disproportionately burdened by home tap water use, according to a new study from the UCLA Streisand Center's Gender and Water Research Hub.
2: I wonder who funded that center.
1: And that's the, is it Babs?
2: I don't know of any other Streisands. There might be some, though. I don't know.
1: That was the thing. You picked up on that immediately, too.
2: Yeah.
1: I went,
2: yeah.
1: Is this Babs? Is this what Babs is donating? By the way, if I'm helping to fund that research group and they do that, I'm taking my money back. Even though women in the study claimed not to be unfairly burdened.
2: Wait, what?
1: Yes. Even though the women

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1: Across nearly all 36 households, women carry disproportionate responsibility for water-related labor, cooking, laundry, cleaning bathrooms, monitoring children's hygiene, and the ongoing mental work of remembering what needs to be done, according to the article. Yet when researchers asked the participants directly whether gender shaped their water use, the near universal answer was no, by the women.
2: Yeah.
1: Some participants seemed content. This is from the actual study, okay? This is from the study. Some participants seemed content with this arrangement. In the Camacho household in MacArthur Park,
2: did someone leave a cake out in the rain there once?
1: Estefania habitually monitor her adult Justin's long showers in addition to her daily tasks of hand washing delicate clothing, cleaning the house, washing the dishes, and cooking. In another household, Valerie embraced responsibility for maintaining the household for the family of four, though she was also juggling caretaking for two young children while working towards her associate's degree. She minimized her own contributions. She said, well, my poor husband, Juan, a construction worker, he works all day. He leaves at 5 in the morning and comes back at 8 at night.
2: Yeah. Yeah.
1: In another case, one woman described splitting the water-related chores in half with her partner, but the researchers found that the male partner was still doing less than she was. Professor Catalino and her team also noted that some participants looked confused or asked us to repeat the question when interviewers brought up gender.
2: Yeah, exactly. Like, what? Wow. They have to force this, right? As they're going along through their own study,
1: they're finding
2: was built to have a biased outcome. It was built, they wanted to show some kind of victimization here. That's what they're looking at. And the subjects of the study are like, what are you talking about?
1: When participants realized upon reflection and in response to questioning or water diary data, their practices diverged from what their ideals were. They quickly rationalized why household responsibilities might appear unequal between the men and women of the household, but were not, in their view, gendered, according to the study. Catalino and her team blamed this contradiction. Are you ready for this?
2: Uh-huh. Here we go.
1: On the neo-colonial gender blind spot that assumes that the global north has moved beyond gender as a basis for organizing life's inequality.
2: Okay.
1: The study concluded by urging policymakers and utility leaders to start listening to women more often. What the hell are they talking about? Now, Did they do the study? How would I frame this? Would they do the UCLA Streisand's Center's Gender and Lawn Research Hub?
2: Right. That was my first question.
1: Lawn and
2: because other than the vegetable garden, the lawn is all mine, and it's every week. I don't get a choice. Well, I do get a choice. I could have a crappy-looking lawn.
1: What about the mulch and research hub?
2: The weed. I'm here to tell you my wife does all the heavy lifting. But if we're going to do this inequality on chores, now let's talk about Juan, the husband, who sometimes works in this study. 5 a.m. in construction, 5 a.m. as late as 8 p.m.
1: Right.
2: Who is getting the benefit of conditioned air more? Is it Juan or his wife?
1: Right. Who's facing more physical labor?
2: Exposure to the sun, which can be dangerous.
1: And of course.

0: course, the danger of working in construction.
1: Right. Heavy equipment. Often in traffic, depending on, you know, what it is, type of construction, but often in traffic or at, you know, on a high rise, they're walking on beams. It's, if we want to get into this, let's get into it.
0: Women are, this is from the study. Women are an untapped resource for water expertise. Women are decision makers about water for themselves and others, but their knowledge and labor often go unrecognized and undervalued. By who? If they're happily married, because you're not talking about somebody like me.
1: Yeah.
0: I got to do the lawn and all the water related work around my house. The cat doesn't do a damn thing.
1: Yeah. By the way, I do a lot of my own laundry. If I make a mess in the kitchen, if I eat and use dishes, then I'm actually cleaning my dishes.
0: When we were able to reach the washer and dryer controls in my house when we were growing up.
1: You do your laundry.
0: You did your own laundry, Mom.
1: Yeah.
0: It's right.
1: Right.
0: But I love it. Additionally, more attention to gendered water use may improve water conservation and, more importantly, contribute to justice both within and beyond households.
1: Now,
0: there needs to be more water justice in how these people are insane. Hey. Trump said it.
1: Yeah. No.
0: Did he say they're insane, they're crazy?
1: Well, no, they're forcing everything here. Now, I will admit, sometimes I do my own laundry so that my wife won't see the Raising Cane's sauce stain on my T-shirt. So I put that in the laundry real quick, throw it in, you know, throw away your receipt, make sure she doesn't know you got an extra meal out of the day. It's ridiculous how they force this. They want to force this. And what did they have to do? They essentially, those in the study had to be convinced that there was some kind of bias here.
0: Yeah.
1: And they built it out of essentially nothing.
0: Oh, yeah. They built it up. The women didn't feel it was unfair because they're like, the husband's doing that, I'm doing this.
1: I'm unclogging drains in every bathroom. We have three. I'm also, by the way, I'm cleaning the shower. I clean our shower and tub.
0: I never clean the shower.
1: Yeah, I always clean the shower and the tub. I do floors. Trying to think of what else. I mean, my wife did a massive painting. She repainted the interior of the house and all the common areas here recently. Not quite done, but she's pretty much done with that. We hired one of my granddaughters because she wanted to go on a trip, so we paid her to help us out on that. Trying to think.
0: But why can't this be? Because you look at it and you say, well, why are you trying to force people to believe that there's some type of discrimination? Instead, why isn't one of the if you're going to look and do studies, useless studies like this.
1: Yeah. Yeah.
0: Why isn't another option? It is a cooperation between a man and a woman,
1: right,
0: to do what needs to be done to make their life better. And they don't see the gender roles. It's the situation that they're in.
1: It's the household as it runs.
0: It's the household as it runs.
1: For 30 years,
0: right,
1: my wife and I have been working opposite schedules. And so there are things that can be done during the day. Sometimes I'm doing my lawn on a weekday, right? Sometimes it's the weekend. It just depends on where it falls. But I have time during the day, quite often, to run errands or do things during the day. Sometimes I don't. But she takes care of things in the evening. We have an adult special needs daughter who requires attention, and we're her caretakers. So I'm her caretaker during the day. Her mom is during the night. You know, there are all the, we've never, ever, ever measured it. I'll tell you, my wife does a lot. And, you know, I can measure a couple of things that I do that fall under my category or my list of chores, if you want to say it that way. But the fact of the matter is, we don't look at it as gender. My wife grew up on a ranch. She's stronger than I am. So if I need heavy lifting, she's there.
0: I look at it this way. If I was married, I'd win on the water-related thing, mm-hmm. especially during the summer when I push the button to put the sprinklers on the lawn all the time,
1: yeah.
0: and then I have to fill the pool.
1: Well, that's when I hear about
0: water. I'm using a lot more water
1: yeah.
0: than her in the washing machine
1: yeah.
0: and the dishwasher, which actually saves water.
1: Well, yeah, I hear from my wife on the water because she pays the water bill. How much are we running the sprinklers? I'm like, mm-hmm. I don't know. Enough to keep the grass green.
0: Right. Is it gallons?
1: Right.
0: Because I would win in the summertime if I was married.
1: Mm.
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0: We are Red Eye Radio. He is Eric Carlin. I'm Gary McNamara. You know, you were reading the Babylon Bee in the headline about Fauci earlier.
1: Yeah.
0: And I just love this one. WNBA warns Sophie Cunningham the league will fold if only women are allowed to play in the WNBA.
1: You know, it's like that's what they're fighting for.
0: I know.
1: It's like, yeah, well, we can't keep doing this. Right. We're going to need some guys to play.
0: Like guys play?
1: Yeah.
0: Right. Let's see how it goes.
1: Right. Maybe that's where LeBron should have ended up.
0: Well, he did. Philly.
1: Well, you said it. I did.
0: I'm dead now.
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18: Protests ahead of an Israeli leader's visit. I'm Sue Guzman, Fox News. Demonstrators gathering in Washington, D.C. Monday night to protest against Israeli Prime Minister Benjamin Netanyahu, is going to visit the White House and meet with President Trump, among other things, the conflict against Iran. A lot of the protesters with signs reading Free Gaza and Expose Israel's Control of Washington. Netanyahu's visit comes as U.S. has not had any exchange of attacks with Iran for the past 3 days. During his meeting with President Trump, he's reportedly planning to present evidence that Iran is expanding activities at its Pickaxe Mountain nuclear site and not negotiating in good faith over its nuclear program. President Trump will be a guest on Fox and Friends Tuesday, 8:30 a.m. Eastern, to discuss the latest developments with Iran and upcoming meetings with Ukraine's President Vladimir Zelensky. Also, it is the Fauci diaries that have been released by Kentucky Republican Senator Rand Paul, the personal writings of Dr. Anthony Fauci. Here's Fox's Mark Meredith.
19: Fauci has long said publicly he does not believe the virus was the result of a lab leak. But in his diary, he also writes this, January 2020, now we know the market, the wet market in Wuhan, was not the source. It was the amplifier. Having said that, somewhere that virus jumped from animals to humans. Fauci also details the very hot and cold relationship he had with President Trump. Also in April 2020, he goes, the far right is tweeting to fire me. The president even retweeted the tweet that said to fire me. We'll see how the day goes. A month later, May 2020, he writes, received two packages of cookies from Joe and Jill Biden with the note, you are our hero. Stay strong and healthy. We need you.
18: In the diary posts release, the former NIAID director also expressed amusement at his heightened media attention in those diaries. 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
20: A Better Life with Dr. Sanjay Gupta.
21: They say consistency is key, but sometimes you just gotta switch it up. A new study out of Harvard School of Public Health found that varying your exercise routine could add years to your life. What exercise someone did didn't matter much. What did matter was that all the exercises together worked all the muscle groups in their body. Now, an added benefit to changing things up is it can help you push through the plateau effect. That's when your body gets so efficient at doing something that you actually stop getting better at it. And we know from previous research that specializing in any one sport at a young age can make someone actually more prone to injury. And as experts we talk to point out, even elite athletes switch up things with their workouts, making sure to target strength, cardio, flexibility, balance, and doing that every single week. I'm Dr. Sanjay Gupta, helping you live a better life.
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18: Attorneys for former FBI Director James Comey are asking a federal judge to dismiss charges that he threatened the president.
24: James Comey was indicted by a federal grand jury in April on two counts, including knowingly and willfully making a threat to harm or take the life of the president and transmitting an interstate threat stemming from his Instagram post featuring a photo of seashells on a beach spelling out 8647. 86, a term for kill, 47, the president. His defense team arguing to a federal judge that the case against him should be thrown out, saying the photo is protected political speech. The Justice Department has until August 18th to respond. The case is set for trial in October. Jeff Manasso, Fox News.
18: President Trump spending his Monday in Michigan, focusing on his economic message ahead of next week's primaries. Here's Fox's Lucas Tomlinson.
3: President Trump reiterating his call to end the filibuster, posting a warning to the Republican Senate Majority Leader. John Thune should not allow the United States Senate to leave town until it passes the Save America Act or, far better still, terminates the filibuster, where Republicans can then quickly pass everything they ever dreamed of. Critics warn Democrats will be able to do the same thing if they win back the majority in Congress this fall. The president, undeterred.
4: If they don't get it done, it's going to be a very bad thing for the party.
3: The president also provided an update on Iran.
5: Right now, they have very friendly negotiations going on.
3: After President Trump vowed Iran would pay for killing American soldiers, over the past three nights, there have been no U.S. airstrikes.
18: And on talks with Iran, the president says if they don't work out, the U.S. will go back to strong military action. And President Trump's pick to run the nation's intelligence agencies is now a step closer to clinching the job. The Senate advancing Jay Clayton through a key hurdle Monday night to be the next director of national intelligence. I'm Sue Guzman. This is Fox News.
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2: Now, it's Red Eye Radio. Gary McNamara and Eric Harley talk about everything from politics to social issues and news of the day. Whether you're up late or you're just starting your day, welcome to the show. From the Relief Factor Studios, this is Red Eye Radio.
0: All across America, we are Red Eye Radio. He is Eric Harley and I'm Gary McNamara. Here we go. Let's talk about Mamdani's grocery store. According to details released yesterday, Mamdani announced there will be a 30% price reduction that will apply to core basket of items, including all fresh produce, meat, seafood, milk, eggs, bread, and pasta. Other goods will be sold at standard market prices. Prices for the core items will be locked in at the beginning of each month to prevent weekly inflation, fluctuations, and checkout sticker shock. The discount applies to all shoppers regardless of income level and is expected to save families an average of $90 a month.
1: Mm-hmm.
0: Remember, this is government.
1: Yeah, right.
0: The city will finance construction on the city-owned land and waive rent and property taxes. Daily operations will be handled by private operators through a formal request for proposals process. Workers will be guaranteed family-sustaining wages and labor peace agreements. Does labor peace agreement mean you can't strike?
1: That sounds like it.
0: Wow. Now, let's analyze this. We already analyzed the cost of construction, and we looked and went to the specific details on what it takes in the private sector. Yep. And it's way less upfront money to start a medium or large size grocery store than what Mamdani is putting together. We went through that a couple of months ago. Remember, we went through point by point by point, and that came from the supermarket industry, not in response to Mamdani. It was just, it's out there. This is what it cost in order to, you know, create a grocery store,
1: right?
0: And a grocery store, you know, if a bigger one with the, you know, deli, bakery, hot food, everything else, you know, what it actually cost. The interesting thing is, I read this yesterday right after I read the Mandani thing, and just happened to come upon this gentleman, Phil McAllister, who writes on Substack, has a column, Free Market for Free Men. He's a research and does research and investment strategy. And he wrote this, and this is really fascinating because it's true. Because basically his conclusion, the stupidest industry for socialists to go after is supermarkets.
1: Yeah, the margins really low.
0: Because a few obvious points. The supply of the discounted groceries will run out on day one. And every day there is a new shipment. This is basic econ 101.
1: Mm-hmm.
0: This means only the people who are lucky enough or fast enough will get these discounted groceries. Expect to see the city ration these groceries in some way, eventually, by income or neighborhood or some lottery system.
1: Of course.
0: Grocery margins are notoriously low, like 2 to 3%. These stores will lose a bunch of money selling 30% below market, or they'll have such little supply that it will be insignificant.
1: Mm.
0: They'll have it, but it will be like, get that. Remember? Mm. Remember? Isn't it amazing how quickly Black Friday went away?
1: Yeah, right.
0: Remember? It was like people would stand out, you know, to get it. It was like, well, here we are, this big screen TV, normally, because this goes back a few years ago, $10,000 on sale.
1: For a 32-inch. It's huge.
0: That's right. That's right. $10,000 for a 32-inch TV.
1: I mean, it spans almost an entire nightstand.
0: Special discount, $99 for the first one buyer.
1: You'll barely have to squint watching movies.
0: It goes, so grocery margins are notoriously low, like 2 to 3%. These stores will lose a bunch of money selling 30% below market, or they won't have much to sell at that level. There is absolutely zero chance that government bureaucrats can source these products from global supply chains as efficiently as Walmart or any major grocery store chain like Whole Foods, whose survival depends upon it.
1: Yeah.
0: Their costs will be far higher unless they use the government hammer to force distributors to sell to them at lower prices. But I don't know how five grocery stores can do that.
1: You don't have the buying power. You're never going to have that kind of buying power. The buying power comes with huge volume.
0: It's actually an incredible triumph of capitalism that you can get a pound of bananas that were shipped to your neighborhood from Ecuador for like 60 cents.
1: Right.
0: Or fresh grapes from South America in the dead of Midwestern winter for $2 a pound. Or Norwegian salmon to cook in Italian olive oil for $15 to $20 or so. Truly stop and think about that for a minute. It's a miracle. Every year when I go to make my banana bread, because I really, as a type 2 diabetic, can't eat bananas, mm-hmm. I'm always, my mind is boggled by the prices, how cheap it is for bananas.
1: Yeah.
0: To go, wow.
1: Yeah, it's insane. Yeah.
0: The medium full-time hourly wage in the United States is around $31 an hour.
1: Mm.
0: For 1 hour of work, except for taxes, as we all know, mm-hmm. taxes, FICA, whatever.
1: Mm-hmm.
0: But for $31, the median working American can get all the groceries listed below, which is about 22,000 calories. They can feed themselves for 10 days or a family of four for around 2.5 days with an hour of labor. This is the stupidest industry for socialists to go after. And he lists there because, you know, the products that you can get to feed a family. This is the actual basket you could ring up at Aldi. Prices approximate but close. Walmart comes within a dollar or two for the very same basket.
1: Mm.
0: Whole chickens, £5, $1.29 a pound. A dozen eggs, $2.60. Gallon of whole milk, $2.95. 5-pound bag of russet potatoes, $3.40. 3-pound bag of yellow onions, $2.20. 2-pound bag of carrots, $1.55. 3 pounds of bananas, $1.55. 2 pounds of a bag of white rice, $1.90. One pound of dry black beans, $1.35. 1 pound of spaghetti, $1.15. Jar of pasta sauce, $1.85. Loaf of bread, $1.45. 42-ounce canister of oats, $3.15. Now they're basic things, right. But your point is, it came to $31.50.
1: Yeah.
0: Now when you buy everything we do, processed foods and everything else, mm-hmm. you know, the price can skyrocket. But if you're talking about needing to survive, will those grocery stores be able to beat that on all those particular products?
1: Well, they won't be able to compete because they'll never have the buying power. The buying power requires a lot of things. Sam Walton created his own proprietary, basically the entire supply chain for Walmart. He wanted to control as much of that as he could. He knew that if he could control those costs, he could compete with everybody and Walmart could offer low prices. That brought about competition from, you name it, Target, Dollar General, wherever you want to go for discount retailers. Then the big box stores, you know, beyond that. What Jeff Bezos did when he bought those huge jumbo freight planes, this goes back a ways, several years. I thought to myself, well, he's in it to win it now because he's doing the same thing. He's looking to create a proprietary supply chain that can control the pricing. That's what you look to do. Control the pricing so that he could compete by bringing it to your door and not having to get up and go anywhere to order it. Just sit there right there on the couch and order it, and it could get to your door quickly. And so the difference is now Amazon has different sellers, but they also have massive buying power. They have their own brand on a number of things, and they have massive buying power, and also they control much of their supply chain. Not all of it, but a lot of it. And the same goes for Walmart. And other brands are learning the same thing. We talked about yesterday with legendary grocery stores, Wegmans, you mentioned, HEB here in our area that's expanding, and people get excited about it. It makes the news when they open a new store. And you can compete in two ways, low prices or greater offerings, and or both. What they all have in common is that buying power, and that buying power got to the point where Walmart changed a lot of things. The air that was in the box of cereal, a lot of that was taken out, and the cereal boxes they looked smaller because there was less air in them. The point they were making was you could put more of the same weight volume of product on one truck. If you just take the air out of the boxes, take the water out of the laundry detergent, get it more concentrated. Smaller bottles means the same amount of cleaning power, but you can put more bottles on one truck and that gives you more shelf space.
0: The efficiency, the efficiency and productivity of every little, they analyze everything in order to compete.
1: And they have something called OTIF. On time in full. And it's, yep. Which means it's got to be there on time, not before, not late, and in full, intact. No broken pieces, nothing. And it's got to be the entire order that's supposed to be delivered. And the retailers actually pay a fine. I'm sorry, the wholesalers pay a fine to the retailers if they don't meet the OTIF agreement. That's part of the agreement. You want shelf space in the big stores? That's what you get. The point that I'm making here is all of this goes into the buying power to be competitive. That competition is what serves families. The government will never be able to do that because they're spending other people's money.
0: Right.
1: And they want to do it through rulemaking, which eventually in this case would mean you have to qualify to get a certain card to go in and get certain discounted things, I'm certain, before this all goes belly up, and it will.
0: But the big lie is they're actually not competing. They're actually not. The government grocery stores cannot compete.
1: Oh, no, they won't compete.
0: They're not competing. They're subsidizing. Somebody else is paying for you to get that discount, which is not happening at a regular grocery store. Jonathan Turley brought it up. Mayor Mamdani just gave another press conference on his city-run grocery stores, announcing that we're expecting New Yorkers will save $90 a month, about $1,000 a year. Of course, that is after spending tens of millions of dollars to create the first store, which New Yorkers will also pay for.
1: Yes.
0: They will also pay for the lost revenue from property, from the property in terms of taxes and rent. He is pledging a 30% deduction in an industry with an average profit margin of less than 3%. The reason is that he is not actually selling produce in a competitive market, but creating the false appearance of a business while distributing subsidized goods. The only way that a grocer can maintain such below market prices is to subsidize sales. In this case, Mamdani is putting the city budget behind his prices. So yeah, you're paying for it. It's not the same.
1: Yeah, the taxpayer pays
0: right.
1: for it. Yeah.
0: They're not competing with the grocery stores.
1: Nope.
0: They're taking other people's money to lower some prices.
1: Right.
0: On some products.
1: And if you're going to do that, don't build the grocery stores. Just give some people money.
0: Yeah. The old Milton Friedman.
1: Yeah. Don't go through the headache of, right. of creating all this mess when it's not going right. to work in the end. If you were going to do that, then subsidize with, I don't know, instead of state-run food stamps, have city food stamps. You're still going to pay for it, but if right. you're going to spend the money, right. just give them food stamps.
0: Right. The concept from Milton Friedman, if people have heard, the late economist, was like, look, if you're going to have welfare, don't have 20 programs.
1: Right.
0: Have one program.
1: Right.
0: Cash.
1: You're spending all this money to save,
0: right.
1: What'd they say, 90 bucks a month?
0: Yeah. Get rid of the bureaucracy. Get rid of everything.
1: Right.
0: You know, what are they spending in order to save you $90 a month?
1: Right.
0: What are other taxpayers? Well, that'd be interesting for somebody. Then somebody will do that. Somebody will come
1: I'm
0: up
1: sure.
0: okay, figure it out. So you can save 90 bucks. What is the actual cost to the taxpayer of saving 90 bucks? If you save 90 bucks at a grocery store, you're saving 90 bucks.
1: Right. Exactly.
0: Somebody else isn't paying that for you.
1: Right.
0: Plus, you've got the property taxes, the property taxes that that they're paying, and the other taxes that the corporation has to pay.
1: And who's going to run loss prevention? There will be loss.
0: Yeah.
1: There will be losses. People will steal from these stores. And that happens.
0: Well, that's okay.
1: In every store.
0: They've got, they have a deal with Bragg. He will prosecute if you rob a government grocery store.
1: Yeah.
0: It's a private grocery store. No, you won't.
1: But not if you own a gun.
0: The secret police.
1: Not if you use a gun.
0: The secret communist police.
1: Well, you know, again, you're going to deal with all the things the private sector deals with. You're going to spend a lot of money doing it. You're going to lose money, taxpayer money going down the drain. If you're going to do this, just write checks for people to get groceries.
0: Right. We are Red Eye Radio.
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9: The final USDA Crop Progress Report for July 2026 produces some of these notable news tidbits. Presented by meteorologist Brad Rippey.
10: Corn, we started running out of moisture in some areas on July 26th. Only 63% of the crop rated good to excellent. That's down fairly significantly from last week's 67%. Very poor to poor ratings, creeping up to 12% nationally. Last week, it was 9%. Soybean condition, we didn't lop off quite as much as we did for corn, but still we did see a decline. Now 63% of the soybeans rated good to excellent, a 3-point drop from last week's 66%, 9% very poor to poor. That is up a point from last week. Meanwhile, the U.S. winter wheat crop harvesting continues. We're not quite as far ahead of the pace that we have been for most of the harvest season. Current numbers show that we've passed the 4/5 mark to reach 81% in the last report in July. That is ahead of the 5-year average of 79%.
9: I'm Rod Bain reporting for the U.S. Department of Agriculture in Washington, D.C.
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0: We are Red Eye Radio. He's Eric Carly, and I'm Gary McNamara. So you asked a question. If you could just not have all this bureaucracy,
1: mm-hmm.
0: and just give money to people in New York City saying, okay, we want a certain age, you know, a certain income here. If you have a certain income, you can get this voucher to go to any grocery store.
1: Yeah.
0: You can get $100, you know, whatever, a week, a month, whatever. I'm just throwing out a figure. Why wouldn't you do that instead of what Mondani is doing? And the reason you're doing it is you believe that the people that vote for you are idiots.
1: Yeah.
0: And you're trying to sell the fact that a communist society and communist industry can bring you lower prices.
1: Yep.
0: And you're hiding the fact that it does not bring lower prices. It brings higher prices. It's just somebody else has to pay for it. And that's the important note. Mondami does not learn this about communists. They actually don't care about the people.
1: Well, because what I mentioned, my approach, and it's not, by the way, something I believe in. I don't think you should be just handing out more money. But that approach is what? It would be a benefit to a certain group of people. They don't care about benefiting the people.
4: Right.
1: They're trying to demonstrate that they can control things and it will be better.
0: Right. And it's not. It's
1: not
0: lie.
1: Going to benefit anyone.
0: It's the socialist communist lie.
1: Yes.
0: Because just give them the money and let them go to where they want to go.
1: Right. They don't want that.
0: Nope.
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19: Fox News, I'm Ted Lindner. President Trump traveling to Michigan Monday, visiting a General Motors facility in the battleground state of Michigan. Retouted the success of the auto industry under his administration.
20: There are more Americans working today in the United States of America than at any time in history. How about that? That's a stat that's hard to beat.
19: Labor economists continue to warn that persistent import levies continue to promote broader consumer affordability concerns. And demonstrators gathered in D.C. to protest Israeli Prime Minister Benjamin Netanyahu, who's expected to visit the White House later this morning to meet with President Trump. They're set to discuss more about the ongoing war against Iran. The meeting set for 11 a.m. America's listening to Fox News.
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0: And we are Red Eye Radio. He is Eric Harley and I'm Gary McNamara. Coming up, where's the money flowing in the United States? In 1 minute.
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0: We talk about free markets versus socialism, communism. And one of the things we've always said is, look, if you're going to promote socialist and communist philosophies and economic narratives, you have to lie.
1: Yeah.
0: You have to.
1: Right.
0: I mean, I don't care whether it's a Republican promoting a more socialist agenda or a more communist agenda or a Democrat. Doesn't matter what party you're in. Mm-hmm. It's the economics that you are proposing. But when you look at Mamdani and you look at his grocery stores, the best point to be made, as we just made it at the bottom of the hour, and I want to make it again before we move on to this next thing, which is also about economic growth, is the fact that Mamdani cannot tell you the truth. He's trying to tell you, and we'll repeat it again because it's important, that government grocery stores can compete with the private market.
1: And do a better job.
0: And do a better job. That they can compete, not subsidize, but compete. He doesn't talk about the subsidy. They don't talk about the total cost. And we said the important point is here, what does it cost to save you, a very few in New York City, $90 a month.
1: Right.
0: If everything else is going to be at market price, which still may have to be subsidized, but if everything is at market price except the staples that you need, and we don't know how many that's going to be. I don't know how many products that's going to be at 30% off, and you're going to save $90 a month. The question is for any economist, What does that, what is the full cost of you saving $90?
1: Right.
0: And if, as we know, what is it? We figured out what is the money they're spending to build the first grocery store. So these grocery store, what they expect to do is 6, 7, 8 times greater. That's what we did about 2 months ago when we looked at it. The initial, the startup cost are 6, 7, 8 times greater.
1: Right.
0: You could not survive in the private market with that. So the point is, and this is very important, because whether we talk about the radical transgender movement, where they throw out the term, you're transphobic. You know, what the hell? As we said, just say, define that. What does that even mean? Mm. And they claim you don't care. When we talk about the radical transgender movement, they don't care.
1: No.

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1: Notice that you're evil and we're coming at you.
2: Right.
1: We're coming after you. And that's what communists do. It's the whole class warfare. Let's get the addresses. Let's get the names.
2: Specific targets, not in groups.
1: Right, not in groups, not a demographic.
2: Individuals naming them.
1: Yep. So that came out yesterday because that's he wants you to believe that those people have somehow done something wrong by gaining that wealth, and therefore he's justified in doing it, and then he sort of wishes to mock them, and I'm coming after your money. Well, that's going to keep those people in town.
2: Yeah.
1: And then the same here with the grocery stores. He's lying to you by not fully explaining the economics of a government grocery store versus the economics of a private sector grocery store.
2: Mm-hmm.
1: He can't compete. The business model is not better. It is simply government taking money, as communists and socialists have to do. They take money from other people by force in order to tell you that you get the benefit, but don't worry. Those people are evil, and so it justifies giving you this benefit because those people are evil and must have done something wrong.
2: Right.
1: It's the entire class warfare. It's, you know, it's being packaged the same way that it's communism and socialism has always been packaged. But the thing they have to do, they have to lie. Now, meanwhile, this has been a big story. We didn't get to it like the last two or three days. I've seen it. The latest Internal Revenue Service migration data. And the money going with it. The latest Internal Revenue Service migration data shows billions of dollars in taxpayer wealth is flowing to Texas, while census figures show the state's largest metropolitan areas continue to outpace much of the country in population growth, strengthening a decades-long shift in America's economic center of gravity. What's more, Texas is not relying on a single boom town. Dallas-Fort Worth added more residents than any metropolitan area in the country over the past 15 years. Over the past year. While Houston, Austin, and San Antonio also ranked in the top 10 of the nation's fastest growing metropolitan areas. This unusual situation gives Texas multiple engines of economic growth, providing businesses with a larger labor pool, diversified industries, and a broader customer base than states anchored by a single dominant city. The population boom has been accompanied by an influx of wealth. IRS migration data analyzed by the Tax Foundations show that the Lone Star State gained more than $5 billion in adjusted gross income from interstate movers, while California and New York recorded multi-billion dollar losses. Capital flows where there is confidence, Texas Association of Business Chief Policy Officer previously told Fox News Digital. And right now there is a tremendous amount of confidence in Texas. The tax structure and predictable regulatory environment continues to attract business and investment from other states, helping to reinforce economic momentum. While Florida attracted the nation's largest influx of taxpayer wealth and South Carolina posted the strongest inbound migration rate, Texas stood out, but that's rate, but not people, by the way. Texas stood out by combining billions in new taxable income with rapid growth across Dallas-Fort Worth, Houston, Austin, and San Antonio. Economists say the combination matters because higher income households bring spending, investment, entrepreneurship, and tax revenue that can accelerate job creation, fuel commercial development, and attract even more businesses over time. These forces can transform faster growing metros into some of the nation's most influential economic hubs. You know what point we've gotten to, Eric? I thought about this the other day. I think we might have mentioned it at one point. Minimum wage doesn't matter anymore.
2: No.
1: I saw Bernie Sanders and some Democrats. Minimum wage. Nobody talks about minimum
2: Nobody's
1: wage.
2: Talking about that anymore.

0: nobody talks about it because it's, you know, what does the wage companies have to pay based on supply and demand?
1: Right.
0: You know, and I saw Bernie Sanders wrote the other day, it's still the national minimum wage is $7.25. Doesn't matter. Doesn't matter if it's 20 bucks in New York, it's $7.25 in Texas. Does it matter?
1: Right.
0: Is anybody paying $7.25?
1: I don't know of anybody paying that. I'd love to see the percentage of employers paying that.
0: Right.
1: Or people making that.
0: And it might be a training job. I'll pay it. I'll pay and teach in this an internship or something
1: then,
0: like that.
1: I mean, my granddaughters are, my three oldest are in the workforce and they're working as they go through college. And they're making, I mean, they were making $15, $20 an hour and that wasn't enough.
0: Yeah.
1: So they went on to other jobs.
0: Yep.
1: And they're making now closer to $25, $30 an hour at those other jobs.
0: Going to college.
1: And they're going to college.
0: And it just, it took long enough to allow it to grow. I mean, remember, that used to be an issue. When I see it happen now, it goes nowhere. You think about it, that was really the ultimate in class warfare.
1: Right.
0: You're paying $7.25 an hour, that won't buy anything. Well, nobody's really making $7.25 an hour in the state of Texas because the economy is growing so fast. It's very diversified, the economy that we have. It's not just oil anymore.
1: Right.
0: Well, it hasn't always been. I mean, oil has been a major influx. You could look at the 80s and things like that, but we've diversified.
1: In an energy state, I mean, if you think about it, there's always going to have to be that support, and there's going to have to be, if it's an energy state, they brought up, in fact, here, the regulatory environment means it's a predictable regulatory environment, which means companies know that they can invest long term. They know that it's not going to change in 4 years or in 2 years. It's not going to change. That this regulatory environment is going to be in place for them to be able to make a greater profit. And when that happens, people come here and they're still, I mean, right now, if you want to work in the DFW area, if you want a job, you can go to work.
0: Oh, yeah.
1: And it with zero experience, you can go to work. And those are the things that people look at. You know, this, all these promises of what government is going to do and everything else, there's still a few people out there that talk about this, but you know, we were joking about the basic monthly income when that was talked about, $1,000 a month. I'm like, are you kidding me? That wouldn't go anywhere. Now it would have to be $5,000 a month. You know, for you to even get anybody's attention. The point being is, where do people, they understand, in order to get ahead or get to a better level, I'm going to have to move. I'm going to have to get a better job. I'm going to have to get an education. I'm going to have to do this. I can't rely on the government to get there.
0: We are Red Eye Radio.
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0: We are Red Eye Radio. He's Eric Carlin, and I'm Gary McNamara. The other thing the census number shows, and why they talk about Texas, about the population growth, but the adjusted gross income of the people moving here, that's what's really doing it. Higher household incomes can contribute disproportionately to consumer spending, investment, and local tax collections.
1: Yeah.
0: That's the other thing, too.
1: Right.
0: Because we have almost every state has a progressive tax, whether it's, you know, whether it's a property tax,
1: mm-hmm.
0: more expensive the home, the
10: sales
0: more you
10: tax.
0: Pay in it, sales tax, whatever, because mm-hmm. you're buying more. Early federal estimates show Texas wasn't just adding residents. It was becoming wealthier on a per-person basis. Despite adding roughly 419,000 residents in 2025, more than any other state, Texas economic output climbed to about $2.9 trillion, while per capita GDP continues to rise, suggesting the state's economy was becoming more productive rather than simply larger because more people are here
1: mm-hmm.
0: and therefore working. So
1: yeah.
0: it's not just that companies are coming and people are coming. It's that the wealth of those people coming in is greater and continues to be greater than average and continues to grow, which means more people are becoming more wealthier. That is the whole per capita GDP going up. And that's what you want in an economy.
1: That's the expansion of that wealth and that we've talked about for years. And again, it lifts all boats. You know, when you have more industry coming here, then you need, you know, the people moving here, the employees that are going to move here or that are going to be here for those jobs are going to want more things. They're going to need more. It's the service industry benefiting, you know, and all of that. And that's what you want. That's the kind of policies, those are the kind of policies you want in place in any state, because they're a predictive model for industry in general, and they can make long-term plans, as corporations often need to do.
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15: The Israeli Prime Minister to D.C. I'm Ted Lindner, Fox News. Demonstrators gathering in Washington Monday to protest against Israeli Prime Minister Benjamin Netanyahu, who's expected to visit the White House later this morning Tuesday to meet with President Trump about the ongoing conflict against Iran. Many of the protesters with signs reading Free Gaza and Expose Israel's control of Washington. The meeting is set for 11 a.m. Netanyahu's visit comes as the U.S. has not had any exchange of attacks with Iran for the past 3 days. During his meeting with President Trump, he's reportedly planning to present evidence that Iran is expanding activity at its Pickaxe Mountain nuclear site and not negotiating in good faith over its nuclear program. President Trump also said to be a guest on Fox and Friends Tuesday morning at 8:30 Eastern Time to discuss the latest developments with Iran and upcoming meetings with Ukraine's President Volodymyr Zelensky and Israeli Prime Minister Benjamin Netanyahu. Kentucky Republican Senator Rand Paul has released personal writings of Dr. Anthony Fauci. Fox's Mark Meredith has more on this.
16: Fauci has long said publicly he does not believe the virus was the result of a lab leak. But in his diary, he also writes this, January 2020, now we know the market, the wet market in Wuhan, was not the source. It was the amplifier. Having said that, somewhere that virus jumped from animals to humans. Fauci also details the very hot and cold relationship he had with President Trump. Also in April 2020, he goes, the far right is tweeting to fire me. The president even retweeted the tweet that said to fire me. We'll see how the day goes. A month later, May 2020, he writes, received two packages of cookies from Joe and Jill Biden with the note, you are our hero. Stay strong and healthy. We need you.
15: In the diary post release, the former NIAID director also expressed amusement at his heightened media attention during the pandemic. 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
17: A better life with Dr. Sanjay Gupta.
18: How often do you stop to wonder whether you should share something that's revealing? Maybe even embarrassing, with a partner, a friend, or even your boss. In her new book called Revealing, The Underrated Power of Oversharing, behavioral scientist Leslie John says doing just that can help you deepen relationships that are vital to your life. We need people to trust us in order to get things like love, friendship, and career success. That's what she told us. When you make yourself vulnerable by revealing something sensitive, it does make other people trust you. In turn, when you ask someone to reveal something about themselves, showing that interest will generally lead someone to like you more. Why? Because people like to be asked about themselves, she says. It also signals that they are discriminating and choosy, but in a good way. I'm Dr. Sanjay Gupta, helping you live a better life.
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15: Attorneys for former FBI Director James Comey are asking a federal judge to dismiss charges that he threatened the president.
22: James Comey was indicted by a federal grand jury in April on two counts, including knowingly and willfully making a threat to harm or take the life of the president and transmitting an interstate threat stemming from his Instagram post, featuring a photo of seashells on a beach spelling out 8647. 86, a term for kill, 47, the president. His defense team arguing to a federal judge that the case against him should be thrown out, saying the photo is protected political speech. The Justice Department has until August 18th to respond. The case is set for trial in October. Jeff Manasso, Fox News.
15: President Trump is spending his Monday in Michigan. That's where he was, focusing on his economic message ahead of next week's primaries. Fox's Lucas Tomlinson with more.
23: President Trump reiterating his call to end the filibuster, posting a warning to the Republican Senate Majority Leader. John Thune should not allow the United States Senate to leave town until it passes the Save America Act or, far better still, terminates the filibuster, where Republicans can then quickly pass everything they ever dreamed of. Critics warn Democrats will be able to do the same thing if they win back the majority in Congress this fall. The president, undeterred.
24: If they don't get it done, it's going to be a very bad thing for the party.
23: The president also provided an update on Iran.
24: Right now, they have very friendly negotiations going on.
23: After President Trump vowed Iran would pay for killing American soldiers, over the past 3 nights, there have been no U.S. airstrikes.
15: on talks with Iran. If they don't work out, the U.S. will go back to strong military action, according to the president. And President Trump's pick to run the nation's intelligence agencies one step closer to clinching the job. The Senate advanced Jay Clayton through a key hurdle Monday night to be the next director of national intelligence. I'm Ted Lindner. This is Fox News.
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0: Now, it's Red Eye Radio. Gary McNamara and Eric Hurley talk about everything from politics to social issues and news of the day. Whether you're up late or you're just starting your day, welcome to the show. From the Relief Factor Studios, this is Red Eye Radio.
1: All across America, we are Red Eye Radio. He is Eric Hurley and I'm Gary McNamara.
2: Hi.
1: Oh, I saw that story that the CEO of Cracker Barrel is going to be gone in August.
2: Yeah, she's going to be out as of August 10th. I think that's a little bit of a delayed response by the company, if you ask me. You know, the whole rebranding thing. This is a problem. You know, I read someone wrote this line or quoted someone in one of the stories about it. It basically said that the brand doesn't come from what the executives want. It comes from what the customers believe.
1: Yeah.
2: So the perception by the customers is what matters. So before you would ever approach rebranding anything, you would look at it and say, do we have a problem here? Because traffic is one is the problem right now. People aren't going to Cracker Barrel in the same numbers they were. And they're trying to get that back up. They've, as the CEO, outgoing CEO, she posted, you know, we've been able to cut some costs, but basically, you know, we're trying to work on getting the traffic, basically, I'm paraphrasing, back up to where it used to be. But if traffic had been diminishing before you did a brand change, then you've got a few things you would want to explore. But the big question is, why? Why are people not going if that had been the case? If when it's this, hey, I've got an idea inside the boardroom and your numbers are pretty solid. In the restaurant industry, man, it's really fickle. It really is. People don't want you. The customer doesn't want you to move their cheese. Don't change the brand of cheese you use. Don't change this. Don't change that. Now you can add certain things in a sit down restaurant, in a casual sit down restaurant like that. You can add certain things to the menu. It gets real tricky when you take things off of the menu. Because you start getting complaints. Oh, we don't have that anymore. Oh, really? And, you know, those are things you have to deal with in the restaurant industry. But when it comes to people not showing up anymore, you have to get right to it and answer the question as to why. And making this brand change, you know, to take out basically the mascot. And the response was, yeah, it looked old-fashioned. That was by design. And you had people, that was the intent. You wanted it to look old fashioned.
1: That was the brand.
2: You had rocking chairs for sale, still do,
1: yeah,
2: on the front porch.
1: Yeah.
2: You had people waiting in line to eat.
1: You had the little store in front with everything that you do not need to survive in life.
2: Right. No.
1: Every knickknack,
2: 12-foot candy bar.
1: Right.
2: I mean, they had everything. Actually bought shampoo in there. Truth story. I mean, it was everything. You could buy, I bought two or three vinyl albums in that store. I bought, trying to think, a number of, I don't know how many greeting cards. And as you're waiting or on your way out the door, as you're going maybe to check out or after you check out, you decide, oh, wait a minute, I will look around. The next thing you know, you spent another $150. It's a great business model because you have this little boutique retail thing that really thrives on the emotion of nostalgia, you know? And then you have the restaurant thing, which is kind of the same thing. It's country cooking and the whole thing. We all know what it is.
1: If I was in the, for example, that type, what I call the more comfort retail.
2: Yeah, right.
1: You know, where you go, I mean, you're going to eat, but there's, you're very comfortable there. Yeah. And I think about the fear I would have if I owned a place like that that was successful. And you're always saying, how do we get more growth? How do we get more growth? Well, I would be scared to death to completely change, as they were attempting to do, the decor of it. Yeah. To make it more modern, because I understanding that in the business that I'm in, and understanding as a customer, because I'm thinking of this one restaurant that I go to occasionally here in Dallas for breakfast, or outside of Dallas for breakfast. It's mm-hmm. in a Victorian home. They got a beautiful porch and everything else,
3: mm-hmm.
1: you know, and they serve, you know, basic. It's coffee. I always have the, you know, egg McMuffin sandwich, and they have a little bowl of fruit.
3: Mm-hmm.
1: And it's perfect, because it's not, you know, for me, it's perfect. It's filling, not too high carb, whatever. Then they basically have sandwiches and stuff for lunch, but they're closed like by 2 or 3 in the afternoon.
3: Mm-hmm.
1: And I view that and say, you can't do major changes there. That is a brand. It's a beautiful Victorian home. You can go and you can, you know, eat on the porch and whatever, or go inside, and they have the place. Whenever I go there with a couple of my friends, we're always like, they got couches available. Go, go, go, go, go. Get the couch. Get the chair.
3: Mm-hmm.
1: I mean, the familiar furnishings, the way that everything is set up, you know exactly what you're getting every single time, and you want that repetition every single time. I've been going there for about 4 years now, and there's nothing to me that says change.
3: Right.
1: You know, and so I look at Cracker Barrel the same way. Beer, and I think you brought up one of the greatest points about beer, the whole Bud Light thing with Dylan Mulvaney, that the concept of, we know that beer is alcohol and you could get drunk on it. Okay. It's a liquid drug.
3: Mm-hmm.
1: But the image of a beer, of a Bud Light or whatever, before the whole Dylan Mulvaney thing, was socializing. If you look at the commercials,
2: having a beer. You want to have a beer. That means you want to talk.
1: Right. People socializing together and talking together. And I go back to the case of Ballantine beer that my father had in the house for 12 years, because he only had 2 a year, one for him and one for my neighbor, Mr. Duncan. When they were cutting the lawns, Mr. Duncan early in the year would give my dad a beer, and then my dad felt like he had to reciprocate. That's the only reason, because I tell this to people and they don't believe it, I never saw my parents drunk or even close to drunk in my life, ever. Right. Ever. Not once.
3: Yeah.
1: So the beer for my father to buy a case of beer was simply to socialize. We did wonder, my brother and I always wondered, what was the 12th year like?
3: Yeah.
1: Was the beer still fresh?
3: Mm.
1: It sat in the basement, I mean, for 12 years, every single year, just 2 of them.
2: I'm not sure if it ages well. I don't know.
1: I don't know how beer ages or whether it mattered back in the 60s, but there's a social concept and an imagery to even beer.
2: Well, and introducing yourself by making a statement into that quite often one-on-one setting, that conversation over a beer, is then you're putting a statement on the table between those two people, one of whom invited the other, hey, you want to go have a beer?
1: Right.
2: And they interjected themselves into conversations with a statement. Not a statement that the beer's great. A statement that this is what we're about and this is what this brand is about. And so now that it's going to be sitting in front of you, basically it's the same thing Schultz brought up at Starbucks years ago. Let's write on the cup, let's talk race.
1: You know, you think about...
2: Start a fight, baristas.
1: You think about some of the dumbest moves ever made. I mean, the Starbucks was, you know, the Starbucks, the Bud Light, the Cracker Barrel. I mean, they're
2: horrible branding.
1: They're huge news. They're huge nude items. Huh? News items. Nude
2: let's,
1: items.
2: Let's hope not.
1: Maybe we should try that at Cracker Barrel. Yeah. Everybody go in nude.
2: Let's not do that. Right. Yeah, let's not
1: nude
2: do that.
1: Cracker Barrel.
2: Yeah.
1: we'll say has some really unique clothes up front.
3: Yeah.
1: But you and I were flabbergasted when the Starbucks thing happened. I go, Schultz came up with that. Are you out of your freaking mind?
3: Yeah.
1: You're telling people that you wish to discuss the barista race with the baristas?
3: Yeah.
1: All right. I want to talk race with the pimply-faced guy over there who looks like he plays 20,000 video games a week.
3: Let's start a fight with a stranger. That's why when they ask me my name when I go through the drive-thru, can I get a name? Tucker Carlson. It works every time.
1: Your name? Hassan Piker.
3: Those are the problems, because they spent $700 million, Cracker Barrel did, in this rebranding of it.
2: Man, everything looks old-fashioned in here. We need to do something quick.
3: Said the leaders of the company whose restaurants were designed to look old-fashioned.
1: And that's when you and I always ask the question, because we look at it and go, it's not just one person. They workshop this. They have meetings. And nobody raised their hand and said, or somebody did raise their hands and go, ignore that guy who said, what are you, out of your freaking mind?
3: You have to be insane to think that. You have to be insane to say, to look at something where the brand is, you know, that was the whole point. It's a level of comfort. Dusty Slay has a great line. He says, you know, great country songs will remind you of things you've never done. Like, you know, there's a song about going out on the lake, and he goes, I never went to a lake, but I hear that song, and I go, oh, yeah, I remember that. Well, it's nostalgic even if you didn't grow up eating in a place that looked like Cracker Barrel, even if your grandmother's home didn't look like Cracker Barrel or the food didn't taste like that. It's the idea is comfort food in an old-fashioned setting, and that was your entire brand, and your complaint was it looks too old-fashioned.
1: And part, if I was sitting in one of those meetings, I would look at them and say, guys, Hallmark movies.
3: Yeah. Yeah.
1: What are Hallmark movies based on? Imagery of what a small, beautiful, sometimes little rustic town looks like, where everything is available, everything is comfortable, everything is lovely.
3: Everybody drinks coffee.
1: Everybody drinks coffee. No politics are involved in it at all.
3: No.
1: You're talking about the big cookie that you eat. There's warm bakery smells. I mean, this isn't rocket science. It's people being comfortable. All right, let's inject politics into it. What politics should we inject into our beer? How about the radical transgender movement?
3: Right.
1: I like that idea. Any objections? If you do, you're transphobic. It's like, well, it's with Howard Schultz, it's coffee. People come in, they sit down with their laptop if they come in. Yeah. And all of a sudden you're going, let's talk race.
3: Right. I mean, that's
1: out of your mind.
3: It's you're honestly asking for them basically to become a talk show host. Your barista. Sorry. I shouldn't be making coffee, and they shouldn't be trying to be a ad lib talk show host on the fly, face to face.
1: Could you imagine
3: with a customer
1: coming in? You know, we recorded your conversation yesterday with the customer. Are you doing your show prep?
3: Well, because here's my question. I mean, and I would love to hear the inside stories. You're going to ask them, so you want them to write that on every cup and hand it to every customer? Then what if the white barista hands it to a minority? Well, how did that go? It's like, wait a minute, what? Who just, because somebody, some barista had to be the first to do it. In some setting, some store, it was just one morning, people trying to get their coffee.
1: Right.
3: And they're pulling through, and then, or they're going up to the counter, and let's talk, what? Wait a minute, what?
4: And then Howard Schultz, remember the big page, the big ad?
3: Yeah.
4: You know, you should get to know. Many people probably don't even know the ethnicities of the people that live on their street.
3: Right. Like,
4: because I don't care.
3: Well, because it's weird. What would it require, Howard, that we all get a pen and paper and let's get, you know, make it look official. We'll get a clipboard and walk up and to the door and go, yeah, I live two doors down. What ethnicity are you? What about you? What about the rest of your family? How many live in the home? That sounds racist to me.
4: You want to turn us into census workers.
3: You want people to start going around counting. That's racist. Oh, Howard, you were right. I counted 23 minorities on my block. What? Wow. It was just weird.
4: I know. It was just.
3: I mean, and yet these brands come back and go, yeah, we don't know why sales are dropping. We don't know what's going on. We don't know what's going on.
4: You just wonder how somebody gets up to that level of management.
3: Well, because they
4: how do you get up to, you know.
3: Don't live on the ground.
4: Now, the thing is, remember, they brought Howard back in order to straighten out the company then.
3: Which was like, weird.
4: It was like, well,
3: I guess he was the only one that would take the job. I don't know. But if you look at it again, these individuals don't eat there. Who was it, the one executive about Campbell's soup that got caught saying, yeah, I don't eat that. I don't eat that soup.
4: I don't eat that crap.
3: It's for poor people or something like that. And I'm like, dude, it's your brand.
4: Of course your pantry
3: should be filled with it. And by the way, nothing better than their tomato soup and grilled cheese.
4: Right. Like, for example, I listen to nothing but Red Eye, but that's because I love the sound of my voice.
3: Yes. I'm more of a Nori fan, but you have a choice, is what I'm saying.
4: We are Red Eye Radio.
3: Brought to you by FPPF. Fuel Power Max.
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1: We are Red Eye Radio. He is Eric Carley, and I'm Gary McNamara. Ooh, welcome and good morning. Suggestion for anybody who has any plans to get into any level of government, doesn't matter what department it is, do not keep a diary.
3: I don't get that at all.
1: The whole Fauci thing. We'll get to this following the bottom of the hour, but it was like, wow.
3: I just don't get that at all.
1: The stuff he put in there that Rand Paul got, it's just, and if you notice, on social media or anywhere, nobody is defending Fauci. No one.
3: Yep.
1: This stuff is so bad, written in his own words, that it's obvious to see how he was trying to evade the truth.
3: Yes.
1: In COVID.
3: Oh, yeah.
1: And we'll have the details coming up.
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15: News. I'm Sue Guzman. President Trump says mediators are working to get Iran back to the negotiating table.
16: Right now, there are very friendly negotiations going on.
15: The president with the comments Monday at a GM plant in Michigan. Neither the U.S. nor Iran have launched any strikes in 3 days. Proposed changes to the mail-in ballot system heading to the Supreme Court. The Justice Department filing an emergency appeal Monday, asking for the changes to be allowed while the legal fight plays out. President Trump wants mail-in ballots delivered only to people on a state citizenship list of eligible voters. More than 20 states and D.C. sued, arguing only states in Congress can set election rules. And a renewed plea from Nancy Guthrie's family.
17: It has been months since our mom was taken from us.
15: Savannah Guthrie says it's never too late to do the right thing to help her find her missing mother. America's listening to Fox News.
18: A better life with Dr. Sanjay Gupta.
19: How often do you stop to wonder whether you should share something that's revealing, maybe even embarrassing, with a partner, a friend, or even your boss? In her new book called Revealing, The Underrated Power of Oversharing, behavioral scientist Leslie John says doing just that can help you deepen relationships that are vital to your life. We need people to trust us in order to get things like love, friendship, and career success. That's what she told us. When you make yourself vulnerable by revealing something sensitive, it does make other people trust you. In turn, when you ask someone to reveal something about themselves, showing that interest will generally lead someone to like you more. Why? Because people like to be asked about themselves, she says. It also signals that they are discriminating and choosy, but in a good way. I'm Dr. Sanjay Gupta, helping you live a better life.
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1: And he is Eric Harley, and I'm Gary McNamara. 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All right, some highlights from Trump yesterday.
2: Okay.
1: You ready?
2: All right.
1: Speaking before auto workers.
2: Okay.
1: All right, my favorite to a heckler.
2: All right.
1: All right, here we go.
2: Okay.
25: He's a communist. He's a communist. Thank you. He's a communist. We're running against communists. Now, this is great.
1: Well, Now, I wasn't sure where he was going with this one. I'm not sure. When the president gets off and ad libs at times, sometimes you're a little bit befuddled. What is the point you're trying to make?
3: Yeah, yeah.
1: All right,
3: yeah,
1: here we go.
3: Okay.
25: The people that count, those people love Trump. Because I've done more for you than your parents, okay? Your parents are good. I'm not going to knock your parents, but I have been better to you than your parents.
3: Is this, was that for Chris Rock, maybe?
1: I don't know.
3: Yeah, who said years ago, I look at the Obamas as my mom and dad.
1: Yeah, exactly.
3: Yeah. Right.
1: Can the White House clarify what that means?
3: I think I'll call my dad tomorrow and go, hey, Dad.
1: Are we to take that literally, or yeah, is there a subliminal message in there?
3: Hey, Dad, Trump says he's better to me than you guys were. So care to comment? Anything I can quote for the radio show? Yeah. I don't know what that means. I don't know.
1: I have no idea. Follow what's on the teleprompter, Mr. President.
3: Yeah. I love you more than your own parents. If he would have said it that way, oh, that would have been even funnier. I love you more than your mom loves you. Oh, my gosh.
1: All right. Fauci.
3: Yeah.
1: For the life of me, I mean, the hearings, what was the hearing Thursday? I forgot what day it is.
3: It Thursday? I think it's Thursday. Yeah.
1: And today's Tuesday, right?
3: As far as I know.
1: We're having that discussion the other day. I was talking to when I was at the hospital for my
3: buddy. Wednesday. So it'll be tomorrow.
1: Yeah.
3: So.
1: Oh, the hearings are Wednesday.
3: Yeah.
1: I thought you meant today's Wednesday. You had me completely, totally screwed up. And when I was at the hospital for my buddy, who passed away yesterday, I was talking to one of the doctors and we started talking about somebody forgot something. The doctor said, that happens to me. And I said, you know, I can be sitting there talking about some kind of economic concept or whatever. And all of a sudden somebody says, well, what day is that happening? I go, what day is it now?
3: Yeah,
1: it's amazing.
3: It all kind of blends together.
1: So, doctor, can you explain how the human mind works?
3: Yeah.
1: He goes, no.
3: Well, see, this is why we should keep a diary.
1: Oh, we do. It's our podcast.
3: Exactly.
1: It's the record.
3: Yeah.
1: Of what we do. But
3: I can't remember what I said yesterday, but it's there.
1: Well, I've always said, in this modern day and age, I would never be a part of a presidential administration. Yeah. I would never be a part of an executive branch of the I don't care who the president is, doesn't matter. This isn't a shot at Trump or anybody. I just wouldn't do it. Because if you get called up, if you have to testify to Congress, mm-hmm. if they call
3: mm-hmm.
1: you up.
3: Mm-hmm.
1: I remember one of the who was it? Was it Michael Caputo, whatever, from Buffalo, who actually was doing some talk radio at times, who worked in the Trump administration.
3: Mm.
1: He wasn't making a lot of money. Every time he went up, what was it, like?
3: $50,000.
1: $50,000 in lawyer fees. Every single time he had a

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1: Yeah, no, we're not going to show.
2: No.
1: If it's fraud, they're probably thinking, look, if
2: and
1: we...
2: And Fauci fraud is a double F. So
1: exactly.
2: Yeah, so that's definitely out.
1: Is that a bra size?
2: Yeah, maybe.
1: I'm going to get to, because we had talked about this yesterday, that, look, they got Fauci. Fauci lied about gain of function. He absolutely lied.
2: Mm-hmm.
1: But they write here in the Wall Street Journal, one conclusion is that on the important points, Dr. Fauci was both wrong and dishonest. For instance, he and his allies in the government science industrial complex.
2: Yeah. Mm-hmm.
1: Still cling to the theory that COVID-19 evolved naturally in animal populations before spreading to humans. Yet on February 1st, 2020, his diary records a meeting with a dozen prominent virologists in which only two credited this natural origins theory. The rest suspected the virus might have been created artificially, not least because a leading scientist in Wuhan, Shi Zhengli, was known to engage in the sort of gain-of-function research that could produce such a result. The diary suggests that by January 26, 2020, Dr. Fauci believed the virus had not originated in the Wuhan wet market, often identified as the source by natural origin advocates. This did not stop him and his allies from painting skeptics of the natural origin theory as politicized cranks and conspiracy theorists. Previously released documents shed light on how Dr. Fauci orchestrated publication of a scientific paper to suppress the theory that COVID leaked from the Wuhan Institute of Virology. The diary also brags on Dr. Fauci's influence, persuading the likes of California Governor Gavin Newsom and then New York Mayor Bill de Blasio to shut schools and lock down large parts of the economy. This is in his diary.
2: Yeah.
1: Yet he later claimed in public, that was it when he testified.
2: Yes.
1: He was testifying, wasn't he?
2: Right, I believe so.
1: He claimed in public that he never argued for locking anything down. Liberals lionize Dr. Fauci now for his antagonism towards President Trump, but early in the pandemic, the diary suggests the doctor was infatuated with Trump, mainly, it appears, because Mr. Trump said nice things about him. He is very susceptible to the flattery of celebrities, if you read the diary.
2: Yeah.
1: Conversely, Dr. Fauci gloated to himself about his viciousness towards critics. July 14, 2020, saw him trying to squash a skeptical memo about his policies by Journal contributor Steve Moore. I told the White House that either Meadows or POTUS need to shut up Stephen Moore and stop his publication of Dr. Wrong Paper. The Dr. Wrong Paper is what they called it instead of Dr. Fauci. If he does not, the entire academic community will dump all over POTUS. The attempt to freeze lockdown skeptics out of policymaking roles, he refers to the authors of the lockdown critical Great Barrington Declaration as the Three Stooges. The most embarrassing entries relate to Dr. Fauci's fixation on his own press coverage. He makes a note of his many interviews, and a positive newspaper profile can garner as much mention in the diary as the important scientific and policy debates of the day. The media idolatry is something to behold and may be one reason that most of the press will ignore the diaries and these hearings. They incriminate the press in Dr. Fauci's deception. Amazing profile on me today on Nightline, he writes at one point. Multiple editorials.

0: Washington Post, and opinion pieces Newsweek written about me. Cannot keep up or even read all of them. Country needs someone to look up in the face of the Trump presidency, he writes in his diary. Wow. All of which points to a larger lesson still unlearned from the COVID debacle. The doctor of the diaries comes across as all too human, stubborn, biased, vain, and vindictive. Yet the media and most of the political class treat him as the Solomonic sage, the perfect technocrat capable of managing all in society. The COVID record shows that his advice was often wrong, and in the case of lockdowns, catastrophically so.
1: Well, you see here what we have, you and I recognized along the way, and that was the ego and also the power that he had, that he was really infatuated with all of it, getting the attention and having the power. That really took hold of him. And it was very obvious when Trump was no longer president, as Biden came in, because you would see him on interviews and he would act differently. And that's the difference between, that's when you know what they're up to. You know, I said the same thing about John Bolton. John Bolton, not once in his life did he smile. I think it's documented. It's a fact I'm making up just for this point. But it's probably close to being true. Until he had that book in his hand that he wrote after taking all those notes. He wrote that book while Trump was still president, not years down the road, which is dangerous. And you look at what Fauci did, also dangerous, because what are you doing? At the very beginning, if it's accurate and true, that it was widely believed that this came out of some kind of man-made enhancement, gain of function, and came from that lab, and we knew it as early as February of 2020. There would have been a much different reckoning.
0: Yep. Yep. And early on, the vast majority of scientists,
1: right,
0: that he gathered together did not believe that it was natural origin.
1: And so the reason you keep the false story going is the same reason they kept the Russian hoax going. Because you're going to have to pound it in the minds of people who will be willfully ignorant, and then they'll just look at it and turn away and see it as the two sides going back and forth and then want to ignore it.
0: Right.
1: And that's exactly what happened.
0: Right.
1: They'll see it exactly the way they did with the Russian. There are people that still believe the Russian collusion hoax.
0: I had that, the couple that I met about 6 months ago.
1: Yeah, and they still believe it was true, that it actually happened.
0: When I told
1: not
0: them
1: the hoax part of it, yeah, that it actually was going on and Trump colluded with the Russians.
0: When I told them, I said, no, Hillary set it up.
1: Yeah.
0: It was campaign money that did it. You can follow it. It's there.
1: Right.
0: You can read it. Well, we don't, where the hell are you coming from on this? You're making this stuff
1: right
0: up. No, I'm not.
1: It can't.
0: Let me go find it right now for you.
1: Exactly.
0: And they go, well, we don't believe any news sources.
1: Right.
0: Well, then how do you know I'm wrong?
1: It can't be true. They hired Robert Mueller to do
0: yeah
1: a special investigation. Of course everything really happened.
0: We tore that apart.
1: Yep.
0: We are Red Eye Radio.
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0: We are Red Eye Radio. He is Eric Harley, and I'm Gary McNamara. So, yeah, since we were talking about Dr. Fauci, still the... We did it once this morning already, but still that, if you're just waking up right now, the Babylon Bee headline... Fauci starting to think that maybe keeping a daily perjury diary was a bad idea.
1: It's one thing if you're keeping a technical diary, like this happened today, even if you're just saying, I was interviewed on ABC, I was interviewed here, you know, I think it went well. I think I was able to get my message, the right message across, or something like that, right? That I understand, but this was all fed by ego, his own adoration for himself.
0: Wow.

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7: A farewell to a U.S. Senator. I'm Sue Guzman, Fox News. Funeral services will be held today for the late Senator Lindsey Graham at the U.S. Capitol.
8: The casket carrying the late Senator Lindsey Graham will be brought into the Capitol Rotunda for a ceremony. This morning, congressional leaders are expected to speak. And while this event is closed to the public, it will be live streamed. He will then be taken to the National Cathedral for a ceremony there. At 2 o'clock, President Trump is expected to speak. The funeral procession then moves to South Carolina Wednesday. Graham will be taken to the State House in the morning. There will be an F-16 flyover, followed by a ceremony at the First Baptist Church of Columbia. His office says the late senator will be buried in Pickens County in a private burial. Jessica Rosenthal, Fox News.
7: President Trump will meet today with Israeli Prime Minister Netanyahu in Washington, D.C. The two expected to discuss the framework agreement between the U.S. and Israel that was signed with Lebanon over the Israel-Hezbollah war and the ongoing conflict with the U.S. and Iran. Meanwhile, Ukraine's President Volodymyr Zelensky will also meet with the president today with what he says is evidence that Russia is aiding Iran in its strikes against the U.S., including satellite imagery of U.S. bases in the Middle East. Zelensky is also set to attend Senator Lindsey Graham's funeral. And it's been 3 days since the U.S. and Iran paused their attacks as the option of negotiations remains on the table.
9: No direct attacks from Iran or the U.S. on each other. President Trump has said all options remain on the table. But for now, the president says He is giving diplomacy a chance to work.
10: No, you can't bribe them. You got to beat them, and we're beating the hell out of them. But
9: Iranian officials acknowledge that negotiations are underway, but they say they are not talking directly to the U.S., but instead are working through third-party mediators. And all is not quiet in the region. Saudi Arabia said it had to shoot down several drones coming out of Iraq.
7: Fox's Steve Harrigan. 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
12: I don't know about you, but my social media feeds are flooded with lotions and potions and gadgets, all promising to unlock different components of longevity. But if you log off, take a step back from all the hype, you'll find that the actual keys to a longer, healthier life are hiding in plain sight. There are four of them. Number one, nutrition. The Mediterranean diet really is the gold standard. Number two, exercise. You should be getting 150 minutes of moderate intensity exercise or 75 minutes of vigorous intensity exercise every week, plus strength training and stretching. Number three, sleep. Sleep is when your body and your brain repair themselves. You should be getting 7 to 9 hours a night. And finally, number four, often gets forgotten, socialization. It's not a bonus. It's a necessity for a healthy life, finding a sense of community, purpose, and belonging. I'm Dr. Sanjay Gupta, helping you live a better life.
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7: Kentucky Republican Senator Rand Paul has released personal writings of Dr. Anthony Fauci. More from Fox's Mark Meredith.
15: Fauci has long said publicly he does not believe the virus was the result of a lab leak. But in his diary, he also writes this, January 2020, now we know the market, the wet market in Wuhan, was not the source. It was the amplifier. Having said that, somewhere that virus jumped from animals to humans. Fauci also details the very hot and cold relationship he had with President Trump. Also in April 2020, he goes, the far right is tweeting to fire me. The president even retweeted the tweet that said to fire me. We'll see how the day goes. A month later, May 2020, he writes, received two packages of cookies from Joe and Jill Biden with the note, you are our hero. Stay strong and healthy. We need you.
7: Attorneys for former FBI Director James Comey are asking a federal judge to dismiss charges that he threatened the president. Details from Fox's Jeff Manasso.
16: James Comey was indicted by a federal grand jury in April on two counts, including knowingly and willfully making a threat to harm or take the life of the president and transmitting an interstate threat stemming from his Instagram post featuring a photo of seashells on a beach spelling out 8647. 86, a term for kill, 47, the president. His defense team arguing to a federal judge that the case against him should be thrown out, saying the photo is protected political speech. The Justice Department has until August 18th to respond. The case is set for trial in October. Jeff Manasso, Fox News.
7: A man convicted of killing four University of Idaho students in 2022 wants to change his plea to not guilty. Brian Koberger filing a petition to reopen his case.
17: The former criminology student who is serving four life sentences telling the New York Times he'll argue he had bad counsel, claiming he's innocent and was misled into pleading guilty to the 2022 fatal stabbing.
7: That's Fox's Kristen Goodwin reporting. I'm Sue Guzman. This is Fox News.
18: I'm the threat that's already inside the house. 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

0: Now, it's Red Eye Radio. Gary McNamara and Eric Harley talk about everything from politics to social issues and news of the day. Whether you're up late or you're just starting your day, welcome to the show. From the Relief Factor Studios, this is Red Eye Radio.
1: All across America, we are Red Eye Radio. He is Eric Harley and I'm Gary McNamara.
2: Hi. Good morning.
1: How are you? Just quickly, I wanted to mention this because it's been a tough five weeks. A great friend of mine, somebody who I trusted a lot, passed away yesterday morning and did it just before I got to the hospital room. Now, he's been seriously ill for the last 5 weeks. And it was, you know, we were there all weekend, and it was, you know, Sunday where they decided hospice was going to happen this week.
2: Yeah.
1: And it's really interesting because a great guy, Mike Cipriani, Sip we called him, head of the Buffalo Bills backers of DFW. And just, builds so many relationships that he has, you know, and I think there's three different bars where they go to.
2: Wow.
1: And just a great guy. Always, you know, one of his favorite sayings was, you know, we're from Buffalo, we root for the Bills, but we live here. And so we get involved in charities here to help the local community.
2: Yeah.
1: Just the sweetest guy you would ever want to meet, the most passionate guy. Love talk radio. Mm-hmm. Didn't call me as much as Independent Bob on it, but but he would call. Last few years, you know, we didn't get together as much. You know, the show interferes a lot with me, as I've talked about before, you know, watching football and things like that. But we would constantly communicate. And we had planned to get together just before he went in the hospital. We had planned to get together to have lunch, and then maybe watch one of the preseason games. Unfortunately, he got really, really, sick. We've known him. It's been bad for a long time, but, right when I got to the hospital, yesterday morning, and we've been trying to alternate his friends here, because all of his family is in New York.
2: Yeah, right.
1: And, you know, they've been down, but it's, you know, tough going back and forth. And then it was Sunday where they made the decision for hospice. Mm. And it's strange because it was the first time in my life. And it was interesting because one of the other people that were there with me, we walked out in the hallway. They were doing something. And she said, I want him to go now while we're here. And I said, my God, I had that same thought. And I've never had that thought before. I've never said, I hope somebody dies now. Mm-hmm. I mean, 'cause everybody was there with him and he was sort of conscious. He would squeeze my hand and, you know, would, you know, tell him I love him and, you know, squeeze my hand and stuff like that.
2: Yeah.
1: So you knew you were communicating, with him. And she walked in 'cause he wasn't eating. He didn't want to eat. He didn't want the feeding tube. You know, that's how sick the prognosis, you know, because of the organ failure, there was no positive prognosis at all.
2: Yeah.
1: You know, for it. But she, you know, said, if I bring you apple pie, you know, and the day before, and he went, oh yeah, yeah. And so brought it in that Sunday, and she said, I brought in the apple pie, and he went, oh, you know, there was the best reaction that we had gotten from him the entire day, but just a super sweet, human being. So I went in right after, I got in just a couple of minutes after, and they had taken out, by the time I got there, they'd taken out all the tubes and everything else. So I, you know, held his hand, said a prayer, made sure that his family knew, and then started making calls to friends, and, you know, and in between that, just, you know, saying prayers, for him. And it's weird how you think, 'cause I've been numb all day. There were people said, have you grieved yet? And I said, I've been numb. It's just, you know, it's surreal.
2: Yeah.
1: You know, it's like you're living it's like you're watching a TV show or something, like you're set behind that. And maybe that's the protection, you know, that your instinct or physiology gives you so you can get done what you need to get done. But the only thing I did
2: I felt that after my brother's passing. My sister and I both did, because after I learned that my brother had passed, immediately after I learned, I didn't think I was going to be able to pull it together to do the tasks that I needed to do for my mom and dad so they wouldn't have to do them. And my sister was involved, and she's done most of the heavy lifting. But I was, you know, I thought, I don't know how I'm going to get there. And, you know, I prayed a lot in the 2-hour drive, and I got there in 4 days. You know, I was able to get through that.
1: Yeah.
2: You know, and you're going through, I was going through his house, going through his belongings.
1: Oh,
2: and going through, we're still going through properties and things and records and basically his life. We're learning things about his life that, you know, most people don't share. They're not going to tell you, you know, well, I bought this house on this day and then, you know, here's how much I paid for it or here's when I moved in and that kind of thing. And you learn about things that you didn't know before. And, but you, that numbness, you know, kind of, I think it is a protective mechanism. I thank God for it.
1: You're right, because things always need to have be done. You need to communicate with people. And, and so when I was, you know, after about 90 minutes, you know, they'd come in because they basically it's 2 hours and then they, you know, want to clean them up and then you take them down to the morgue.
2: Right.
1: And I don't know. I just had the thought. The thought came in my mind. I said, I just didn't want him to be alone. And he's a veteran. Was so proud of serving. He was so proud of serving this country. And I said, can I make a request? Would you be okay with this? I said, can I basically escort the gurney with the body down to as far as I can go before you go to the morgue? I go, I just feel like I need to do that as if it's my own little personal honor guard for him. And they said, yeah. And I'm so glad I did that, because I, when I posted it on Facebook and then I told the family about it, you know, I left a message to his brother, and they just, you know, they were so appreciative, because that's what you think. If you're family and you can't be there, you know, were the proper things, you know, done? And I could, you know, give them that, you know, solace, I guess, that, yeah, it was, you know, but.
2: Well, it's interesting in, you know, the older we get, the more we learn about our mortality, right?
1: Yeah.
2: And, a family member of ours passed away just days after my brother. And he was in a nursing home. And he called for one of the nurses in the middle of the night. And he said, can you wheel me out to the main living room area where people in the nursing home would gather? And can you sit with me there? She says, why? He says, because I'm going to die and I don't want to die alone.
1: Wow.
2: And sure enough, he did. Reagan passed away probably 45 minutes later, and he knew. And it had been a long time coming, but he knew. And there's again, I thank God for those moments where they, you know, at least had someone. And those people, those professional caretakers, they're amazing.
1: Well, I want to say this, you know, because people talk about private hospitals versus public hospitals. And this is JPS in Fort Worth, Texas.
2: Yeah.
1: And this has been observing and talking to all the doctors and really the, you know, the family's been out, but the, you know, they've been out a few times.
2: Yeah.
1: You know, since he's been sick and really care about him.
2: Right.
1: But, you know, when they go back, it's been my friend Paul and his wife Patty. I mean, he was the point person. So when, I, especially, you know, during the week, we could all go to, or weekend, but during the week, we tried to, okay, somebody's got to be there, you know, every day. And I would sit there and then, you know, call him. Here's what I see, whatever. Here's what the doctors told me, whatever. Mm. And at first, you know, they're a little weary because, you know, who are you? Then they finally realized it's okay. And Mike did at that point say, yes, you can tell them.
2: Right.
1: And it's like, look, we're the point people for the family, you know, and we get the information back to them. But JPS Hospital, I cannot say enough about them. I don't want to get into the specifics, but I knew, and I've talked to you about it off the air.
2: Yeah, yeah.
1: I knew what the problem was. You know, I knew what, you know, what it was and what could be done and what could not be done. And right. Really from day one, because day one when I got there, when we found out about it, he had a cardiac arrest.
2: Hmm.
1: I was not optimistic for the last 5 weeks.
2: Yeah.
1: The doctors, and I'll say this because of my dad being 100 years old. I mean, he did walk in last time to the emergency room at a hospital in suburban Buffalo. And they basically said, he's 100 years old. This isn't survivable, you know.
2: Mm. Yeah.
1: And my sister said, well, what has to be done? And they, well, this. And they go, well, that's not, what are you talking about? That's just giving him antibiotics and giving him, you know, blood pressure increase stuff.
2: Right.
1: You know, 36 hours later, my father's showing great improvement. By the time I got there, he was fine. And, you know, there was none of the assumptions. Everything they did was, well, maybe we can help. Maybe we can do it. Every single doctor, every single nurse, when we were there over the weekend, we had nurses and doctors asking us if we wanted a soda or we wanted something to eat or anything we can do. And when I walked in this morning and I was in there, they walked in with water. Is there anything that we can get you? I mean, it was unbelievable. You know, people talk about American healthcare, and a lot of times public hospitals will get, you know, the bad reputations.
2: Yeah.
1: All I experienced in 5 weeks, and this is in a regular hospital room and then intensive care for a month and then back to a regular hospital room, I found nothing but total and complete professionalism like you can't believe. I'm so impressed by that. And I told them,
2: I said,
1: as I was leaving today, I said, I'm going to make sure, I don't know how you rate hospitals, but I'm going to make sure that I call the people there. So, you know, say a prayer for his family,
2: yeah,
1: my buddy
2: we
1: Mike's
2: are.
1: Family.
2: We are.
1: Greg, I lost a trusted friend.
2: Yeah.
1: You know, I lost a trusted friend. And like I said, it's still surreal for me now. But you know something? I haven't thought about it because, you know, you're numb the whole, you know, whole day.
2: Yeah.
1: It's like, I need to go to sleep, go to work.
2: Right.
1: And that thought is, should I go to work? I'm like, I can hear Mike going, yes, you got to go to work. What do you mean you're not going to go to work? Go to work.
2: Yeah. Yeah.
1: And as soon as I get here, you know, you and I talk about it, that really, as we do get older and a lot of things happen, I mean, people get sick, people die, whatever, that, you know, just the general things that happen in life, this is a great reprieve. It's not just work. It's sometimes you're like, oh, wow, I can't wait to get there.
2: Well, I felt that I needed to be here because I thought after my brother passed, I thought sitting at home or anywhere in the dark, you know, during these hours would not be healthy.
1: No, it wouldn't be.
2: And I knew the grieving would come, but I love our little extended family we have here, a great audience, you know, our crew that's here, and it really is an enjoyable, job to do, to come in. And honestly, some people are different. Some people need to take it, I guess depends on the person or the type of work they do, but, you know, taking time off of work is expected and people sometimes do that. For me, I really looked forward to the return and it was weird. It was a surreal experience going from that to reassimilating back into everyday life. And I don't know that I've fully gotten to that point yet. But I'm, you know, because everything's changed. It's weird. Everything has changed for me since then about how my daily life goes. But the one thing that hasn't is what we do here.
1: Well, one more thing I got to tell you about Mike, because when I first met him, you know, he's a talk radio fan.
2: Yeah.
1: He was like, wow, Gary Mack. And then, you know, you get to know somebody, you exchange numbers, and it was like, I know he was like impressed.
2: Yeah.
1: Because he's a talk radio fan. And so it's like, you know, Gary McNamara, hanging out with Gary McNamara doing it. And then, you know, a couple years later, whatever.
2: Yeah. Yeah.
1: Which is exactly what you want in a friendship.
2: Yeah.
1: Because it's not a friendship if somebody is viewing you, you know, from the imagery of your profession.
2: Yeah.
1: You know, real friends are like, I don't give a damn what you do. You're an idiot.
2: Right.
1: Right.
2: I mean,
1: And so,
2: all my buddies from Del Rio, I mean, we all have different jobs and we all just see this, you know, the jobs we do.
1: Yeah,
2: you know?
1: So.
2: And so, I mean, we may have a conversation, then sometimes we're talking about other things. Lately it's more about life. Course.
1: And you probably would say the same thing about your brother. The things that I had to do today that are not things you'd normally, you know, do. I didn't wake up in the morning thinking in an hour I would be, you know, holding a dead person's, one of my great trusted friends. So I almost broke up there. You know, his still warm hand and saying a prayer that it wasn't expected. At the end of the day, I thought to myself, I'm so honored and privileged that I got to be there and see it and be the conduit of compassion and caring to his family. So they knew that their loved one was was watched over.
2: Yeah.
1: Even after he was, while he was alive and then after.
2: Yeah.
1: So,
2: yeah.
1: But again, my buddy Paul and his wife Patty, the way that they were the point person for the family the last couple of weeks, I mean, the specific details, so the family knew every single thing. Hmm. So when it came time for hospice on Sunday, when that came up, everybody was in agreement.
2: Yeah.
1: And it made it so much easier for the family who wasn't there to see him at that moment.
2: Yeah. Yeah.
1: So, well, but God bless you, Mike.
2: We'll keep everybody in prayer for sure.
1: We are Red Eye Radio.
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1: We are Red Eye Radio. Excuse me. He's Eric Harley, and I'm Gary McNamara. Welcome and good morning. Coming up, what a busy day it was yesterday. The White House missile shortage excuse. That's the lead headline in the Wall Street Journal. We'll get to that because they make many of the points that we made. Also coming up here on the show tonight, Oh, Fauci. Did you notice? No one on the left. Go to social media. No one is defending Fauci. No one. There's not anybody.
2: And the liberal activist media was nothing. They did nothing on
1: nothing. And I'm like, where's a defense of him? And the point is that his own words and diary are so damning.
2: Oh, yeah. Yeah.
1: That they can't touch it because they enabled everything from Fauci.
2: What was the headline at the Babylon Bee? Oh, man, I got to find it. Hold on.
1: I think I saw it.
2: All right. let's see here. Let's see if I can find it. oh, my gosh. It was something.
1: Fauci starting to think that maybe keeping a daily perjury diary was a bad idea.
2: And it's absolutely true. I always wonder, you know, why do people, this is like the whole thing with Bolton and it's John, not Michael.
1: It could apply to Michael. Go ahead.
2: Maybe.
1: Why did you do that song?
2: Why in the world? What is with that kind of mullet? But when you look at it, it was, you know, it's one of these, you know, this is going to come about. You know someone is going to see this. By the way, what grown man keeps a diary? If a doctor wants
1: David
2: to keep
1: Gates,
2: a...
1: David Gates from Bread.
2: Yeah, I guess. Ozzy Osbourne...
1: Oh, no, wait a minute. He was reading her diary.
2: Yeah.
1: I'm sorry.
2: Ozzy Osbourne found the diary of a madman and made a song out of it. But other than that... And I thought to myself, because it's that ego. Yeah. It's that ego. He wants to tell himself all these things. And wow, there's a lot to unpack.
1: I don't keep a diary. I just talk on the radio every day about my life.
2: Exactly.
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14: News. I'm Ted Linder. An earthquake registering a preliminary magnitude of 7.1 is shaking Kumamoto on Japan's southern main island of Kyushu late on Tuesday afternoon, and a tsunami advisory was issued, this according to the Japanese Meteorological Agency. President Trump traveling to Michigan Monday, visiting a General Motors facility in the battleground state of Michigan, where he touted the success of the auto industry under his administration.
15: There are more Americans working today in the United States of America than at any time in history. How about that? That's, to me, that's a stat that's hard to beat.
14: Labor economists continue to warn, though, that persistent import levies continue to promote broader consumer affordability concerns. And Israeli Prime Minister Bibi Netanyahu expected to visit the White House to meet up with President Trump to discuss more about the ongoing war against Iran later this morning. The meeting set for 11 a.m. Eastern Time. 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
0: Tell your friends, we're here nightly. 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
1: And I'm Gary McNamara along with Eric Harley. We just mentioned all the things going on with Fauci, the Iran war. But there is a story out there that was handed to me by producer Alan.
2: Yeah.
1: That
2: yeah.
1: we have to hit. This is mind-boggling. It's just so stupid.
2: Yeah.
1: But coming up in just a minute.
2: You know, everybody's talking about weight loss injections because the results are so dramatic. Well, they work by lowering blood sugar and reducing appetite, right? So what if you're looking to lose weight and not interested in painful weekly injections, especially with some of those intense side effects, right? That's why doctors created a weight loss supplement called Lean, and the results are remarkable. 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
1: Okay, stop what you're doing unless you're driving. You ready?
2: I'm ready.
1: I'm just going to go right into it because I was just reading this during the bottom of the hour, and I'm just like, oh my God, Alan gave it to me. So I didn't see it until a couple of minutes ago. Here we go.
2: All right.
1: From the College Fix.
2: Yeah.
1: Now, you know, if it's from the College Fix,
2: well,
1: you know it's about stupid liberal crap on college campuses.
2: Yeah.
1: Here we go.
2: All right.
1: The latest research. Society is not paying attention to how American women are disproportionately burdened by home tap water use.
2: Huh?
1: It draws you in, doesn't it? It does draw you in going, what the hell are they talking about? Okay, let me read further. It is good clickbait.
2: Yeah.
1: Yeah, society is not paying attention to how American women are disproportionately burdened by home tap water use, according to a new study from the UCLA Streisand Center's Gender and Water Research Hub.
2: I wonder who funded that center.
1: And is it Babs?
2: I don't know of any other Streisands. There might be some, though. I don't know.
1: That was the thing. You picked up on that immediately, too.
2: Yeah.
1: I went,
2: yeah.
1: Is this Babs? Is this what Babs is doing? By the way, if I'm helping to fund that research group and they do that, I'm taking my money back. Even though women in the study claimed not to be unfairly burdened.
2: Wait, what?
1: Yes. Even though the women in the study claimed that they did not feel unfairly burdened.
2: So the subjects in the study said, no, we don't feel unburdened, unfairly burdened. What are you getting at?
1: Even though the women in the study claimed not to be unfairly burdened, anthropology professor Jessica Catalino and her research team made the case that they are.
2: You're just too stupid to know it, ladies. That's what they're saying.
1: You know why I had to stop the show to do this? When Ellen gave it to me? The study, Gender and Residential Water Use in Los Angeles, Ingrained, Untapped, and Porous. That's the name of the research.
2: Okay.
1: Was published in June in the Journal of Environment and Planning, E-Nature and Space. It followed 36 families in the Los Angeles area for several years, tracking their residential water use through interviews and water diary entries. What the team found was a striking mismatch between what households believe and what they actually do. Across nearly all 36 households, women carry disproportionate responsibility for water-related labor, cooking, laundry, cleaning bathrooms, monitoring children's hygiene, and the ongoing mental work of remembering what needs to be done, according to the article. Yet when researchers asked the participants directly whether gender shaped their water use, the near universal answer was no, by the women.
2: Yeah.
1: Some participants seemed content. This is from the actual study, okay? This is from the study. Some participants seemed content with this arrangement. in the Camacho household in MacArthur Park.
2: Did someone leave a cake out in the rain there once?
1: Yeah.

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1: Optimization here. That's what they're looking at. And the subjects of the study are like, what are you talking about?
2: When participants realized upon reflection and in response to questioning or water diary data, their practices diverge from what their ideals were. They quickly rationalized why household responsibilities might appear unequal between the men and women of the household, but were not, in their view, gendered, according to the study. Catalino and her team blamed this contradiction. Are you ready for this?
1: Uh-huh. Here we go.
2: On the neo-colonial gender blind spot that assumes that the global north has moved beyond gender as a basis for organizing life's inequality.
1: Okay.
2: The study concluded by urging policymakers and utility leaders to start listening to women more often. What the hell are they talking about? Now, Did they do the study? How would I frame this? Would they do the UCLA Streisand's Center's gender and lawn research hub?
1: Right. That was my first question.
2: Lawn and
1: because other than the vegetable garden, the lawn is all mine, and it's every week. I don't get a choice. Well, I do get a choice. I could have a crappy looking lawn.
2: What about the mulch and research hub?
1: Weed. I'm here to tell you, my wife does all the heavy lifting. But if we're going to do this inequality on chores, now let's talk about Juan, the husband, who sometimes works in this study. 5 a.m. in construction, 5 a.m. as late as 8 p.m.
2: Right.
1: Who is getting the benefit of conditioned air more? Is it Juan or his wife?
2: Right. Who's facing more physical labor?
1: Exposure to the sun, which can be dangerous.
2: And of course, the danger of working in construction.
1: Right. Heavy equipment. Often in traffic, depending on, you know, what it is, type of construction, but often in traffic or at, you know, on a high rise, they're walking on beams. If we want to get into this, let's get into it.
2: This is from the study. Women are an untapped resource for water expertise. Women are decision makers about water for themselves and others, but their knowledge and labor often go unrecognized and undervalued. By who? If they're happily married, because you're not talking about somebody like me.
1: Yeah.
2: I got to do the lawn and all the water related work around my house. The cat doesn't do a damn thing.
1: Yeah. By the way, I do a lot of my own laundry. If I make a mess in the kitchen, if I eat and use dishes, then I'm actually cleaning my dishes.
2: When we were able to reach the washer and dryer controls in my house when we were growing up.
1: You do your laundry.
2: You did your own laundry. Mom, it's right.
1: Right.
2: But I love it. Additionally, more attention to gendered water use may improve water conservation and, more importantly, contribute to justice both within and beyond households.
1: Now,
2: there needs to be more water justice in how these people are insane. Hey, Trump said it.
1: Yeah. No.
2: Did you say yesterday they're insane, they're crazy?
1: Well, no, they're forcing everything here. Now, I will admit, sometimes I do my own laundry so that my wife won't see the Raising Cane sauce stain on my T-shirt. So I'll put that in the laundry real quick, throw it in, you know. Throw away your receipt. Make sure she doesn't know you got an extra meal out of the day. It's ridiculous how they force this. They want to force this. And what did they have to do?

0: They essentially, those in the study, had to be convinced that there was some kind of bias here.
1: Yeah.
0: And they built it out of essentially nothing.
1: Oh, yeah. They built it up. The women didn't feel it was unfair because they're like, the husband's doing that, I'm doing this.
0: I'm unclogging drains in every bathroom. We have three. I'm also, by the way, I'm cleaning the shower. I clean our shower and tub.
1: I never clean the shower.
0: Yeah, I always clean the shower and the tub. I do floors. Trying to think of what else. I mean, my wife did a massive painting. She repainted the interior of the house and all the common areas here recently. Not quite done, but she's pretty much done with that. We hired one of my granddaughters because she wanted to go on a trip, so we paid her to help us out on that. I'm trying to think.
1: But why can't this be? Because you look at it and you say, well, why are you trying to force people to believe that there's some type of discrimination? Instead, why isn't one of the if you're going to look and do studies, useless studies like this.
0: Yeah. Yeah.
1: Why isn't another option? It is a cooperation between a man and a woman.
0: Right.
1: To do what needs to be done to make their life better. And they don't see the gender roles. It's the situation that they're in.
0: It's the household as it runs.
1: It's the household as it runs.
0: For 30 years,
1: right.
0: My wife and I have been working opposite schedules. And so there are things that can be done during the day. Sometimes I'm doing my lawn on a weekday, right? Sometimes it's the weekend. It just depends on where it falls. But I have time during the day, quite often, to run errands or do things during the day. Sometimes I don't. But she takes care of things in the evening. We have an adult special needs daughter who requires attention, and we're her caretakers. So I'm her caretaker during the day. Her mom is during the night. You know, we've never, ever, ever measured it. I'll tell you, my wife does a lot, and, you know, I can measure a couple of things that I do that fall under my category or my list of chores, if you want to say it that way. But the fact of the matter is, we don't look at it as gender. My wife grew up on a ranch. She's stronger than I am. So if I need heavy lifting, she's there.
1: I look at it this way. If I was married, I'd win on the water-related thing, mm-hmm. especially during the summer when I push the button to put the sprinklers on the lawn all the time.
0: Yeah.
1: And then I have to fill the pool.
0: Well, that's when I hear about water.
1: I'm using a lot more water than her in the washing machine and the dishwasher, which actually saves water.
0: Well, yeah, I hear from my wife on the water because she pays the water bill. How much are we running the sprinklers? I'm like, I don't know. Enough to keep the grass green.
1: Right. Is it gallons?
0: Right.
1: Because I would win in the summertime if I was married.
0: Mm.
1: We are Red Eye Radio.
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1: We are Red Eye Radio. He is Eric Carlin. I'm Gary McNamara. You know, you were reading the Babylon Bee in the headline about Fauci earlier.
10: Yeah.
1: And I just love this one. WNBA warns Sophie Cunningham the league will fold if only women are allowed to play in the WNBA.
10: You know, it's like that's what they're fighting for.
1: I know.
10: It's like, yeah, well, we can't keep doing this. Right. We're going to need some guys to play.
1: Like guys play?
10: Yeah, right.
1: Let's see how it goes.
10: Right. Maybe that's where LeBron should have ended up.
1: Well, he did. Philly.
10: Well, okay. You said it. I didn't.
1: I'm dead now.
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17: A meeting with the Israeli Prime Minister. I'm Ted Lindner, Fox News. Demonstrators gathering in Washington, D.C. Monday to protest against Israeli Prime Minister Benjamin Netanyahu, who is expected to visit the White House today to meet with President Trump about the ongoing conflict against Iran. Many of the protesters with signs reading Free Gaza and Expose Israel's Control of Washington. The meeting set for 11 a.m. Eastern Time later this morning. An earthquake registering a preliminary magnitude 7.1 has shaken Kumamoto on Japan's southern main island of Kyushu late Tuesday afternoon. A tsunami advisory has been issued, that according to the Japanese Meteorological Agency. And Kentucky Republican Senator Rand Paul has released personal writings of Dr. Anthony Fauci. Fox's Mark Meredith has more on that.
18: Fauci has long said publicly he does not believe the virus was the result of a lab leak. But in his diary, he also writes this, January 2020, now we know the market, the wet market in Wuhan, was not the source. It was the amplifier. Having said that, somewhere that virus jumped from animals to humans. Fauci also details the very hot and cold relationship he had with President Trump. Also in April 2020, he goes, the far right is tweeting to fire me. The president even retweeted the tweet that said to fire me. We'll see how the day goes. A month later, May 2020, he writes, received two packages of cookies from Joe and Jill Biden with the note, you are our hero. Stay strong and healthy. We need you.
17: In the diary posts that were released, the former NIAID director also expressed amusement at his heightened media attention during the COVID pandemic, which of course began in the spring of 2020. 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
19: A better life with Dr. Sanjay Gupta.
20: I don't know about you, but my social media feeds are flooded with lotions and potions and gadgets, all promising to unlock different components of longevity. But if you log off, take a step back from all the hype, you'll find that the actual keys to a longer, healthier life are hiding in plain sight. There are four of them. Number one, nutrition. The Mediterranean diet really is the gold standard. Number two, exercise. You should be getting 150 minutes of moderate intensity exercise or 75 minutes of vigorous intensity exercise every week, plus strength training and stretching. Number three, sleep. Sleep is when your body and your brain repair themselves. You should be getting 7 to 9 hours a night. And finally, number four, often gets forgotten, socialization. It's not a bonus. It's a necessity for a healthy life, finding a sense of community, purpose, and belonging. I'm Dr. Sanjay Gupta, helping you live a better life.
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17: Attorneys for former FBI Director James Comey are asking a federal judge to dismiss charges that he threatened the president.
22: James Comey was indicted by a federal grand jury in April on 2 counts, including knowingly and willfully making a threat to harm or take the life of the president and transmitting an interstate threat stemming from his Instagram post, featuring a photo of seashells on a beach spelling out 8647. 86, a term for kill, 47, the president. His defense team arguing to a federal judge that the case against him should be thrown out, saying the photo is protected political speech. The Justice Department has until August 18th to respond. The case is set for trial in October. Jeff Manasso, Fox News.
17: President Trump spent his Monday in Michigan focusing on his economic message ahead of next week's primaries. Fox's Lucas Tomlinson with more.
23: President Trump reiterating his call to end the filibuster, posting a warning to the Republican Senate Majority Leader. John Thune should not allow the United States Senate to leave town until it passes the Save America Act or, far better still, terminates the filibuster, where Republicans can then quickly pass everything they ever dreamed of. Critics warn Democrats will be able to do the same thing if they win back the majority in Congress this fall. The president, undeterred.
24: If they don't get it done, it's going to be a very bad thing for the party.
23: The president also provided an update on Iran.
25: Right now, they have very friendly negotiations going on.
23: After President Trump vowed Iran would pay for killing American soldiers, over the past 3 nights, there have been no U.S. airstrikes.
17: On talks with Iran, if they don't work out, the U.S. will go back to strong military action, according to the president. President Trump's pick to run the nation's intelligence agencies one step closer to clinching the job. The Senate advanced Jay Clayton through a key hurdle Monday night to be the next director of national intelligence. I'm Ted Lindner. This is Fox News.
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26: A flood watch is in effect until tonight. Showers and storms expected today with a high in the upper 70s. Tonight, more showers and storms, the low in the mid 60s. Tomorrow, more clouds than sun and a shower in spots with a high in the low 80s. Tomorrow night, the slight chance of more showers with a low in the mid 60s.
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3: This is America in the Morning from Westwood One. I'm John Trout. It's Tuesday, July 28th, 2026. Here's what's coming up on America in the Morning.
4: President Trump preaches patience for an end to the war with Iran as he says both sides are once again working on a peace deal. I'm John Stolness in Washington.
5: Saying goodbye and paying tribute to Senator Lindsey Graham. I'm Clayton Neville.
6: Florida authorities have arrested a U.S. Secret Service agent on felony charges. I'm Lisa Dwyer.
7: Former FBI Director James Comey is urging a federal judge to dismiss charges against him over a picture he posted on social media. Sagar Meghani, Washington.
8: The teenager is being held after a shooting that killed three people at the Bite of Seattle Food Festival near the Space Needle. I'm Jennifer King.
3: Those stories and more all ahead on America in the Morning. It's 7 after. President Trump says the United States is ready to resume military strikes on Iran again if talks don't go well, but that he's willing to be patient. John Stolness has the latest from Washington.
4: For the third straight night, the U.S. military did not launch attacks on Iranian targets. President Trump says, quote, good talks are taking place to resolve the war. Speaking to reporters aboard Air Force One, the president was asked if he's running out of patience with Iran.
24: I have plenty of time. Their whole shore line's wiped out. The strait is in very good shape. And we're talking right now. You know, they wanted to talk. Their people said, please don't drop, don't shoot last night, the night before, two nights. Don't do it. You know, we're having good talks.
4: On his way to a tour of a General Motors plant in Milford, Michigan, a suburb of Detroit, the president told reporters the Strait of Hormuz was, quote, in very good shape. That's despite Iranian disruptions and attacks on tankers moving through the strait over the last 2 weeks. Trump also said Iran was desperate for the U.S. to cease military strikes.
24: Well, Iran took a beating over the last 14 days, and they asked us very nicely, please stop. Let's meet. And that's what we are right now. See what happens. If we don't make a deal, we go back to the same thing.
4: President Trump once again boasted U.S. forces have degraded Iran's military dramatically.
24: If you look at Iran now, they're 8% of what they were 4 months ago. They're 8% of what they were 4 months ago. So we'll see how this all comes out.
4: Despite that, Iran had spent much of the last 2 weeks firing missiles at U.S. assets stationed in allied states in the Middle East. Over the weekend, the Trump administration downplayed reports that the president held off on a larger offensive over concerns U.S. munitions stockpiles were dwindling. Trump said the Pentagon still has a lot of mid-level munitions at their disposal, but he also said stockpiles for some items were lower thanks to President Biden sending weapons to Ukraine.
24: For some of the more sophisticated stuff, we'd certainly like that more. Biden gave a lot of it away.
4: Ukrainian President Volodymyr Zelensky said Monday Russia is giving Iran intel in an attempt to help them target American forces.
24: Well, we'll find out if that's true. I'll ask Putin about it. We'll find out.
4: The Associated Press reported mediators from Pakistan and Qatar have made significant progress towards getting talks between the U.S. and Iran back on track. Both sides are once again working on a peace deal. I'm John Stolness in Washington.
3: Funeral services begin today for Republican Senator Lindsey Graham, who died from a heart complication earlier this month. Correspondent Clayton Neville reports.
5: 2 days of funeral services begin today in Washington. They'll continue tomorrow in Senator Lindsey Graham's native South Carolina.
9: I think the Senate suffers as a result of this loss. We are a grimmer and a dumber place without Lindsey Graham.
5: Graham's colleagues in Congress still heavy-hearted as they publicly pay tribute to a man deemed a friend by lawmakers on both sides of the aisle.
9: He dedicated his life to this country. And I think in the end, he gave his life for this country. I think the last 2 weeks of travel over to Turkey, over to Ukraine, I think it cost him his life. So that's his lasting legacy. He dedicated his life. He gave his life to this country.
5: Graham's sister and only sibling, Darlene Graham, was recently appointed to fill out the 6 months remaining in the Senate term. She'll also run to take his seat permanently.
27: He worked harder than anyone I have ever known, and I'm not just saying that because he's my brother.
5: Darlene Graham has said she begged her brother to slow down.
27: I knew it was not going to be good, and I had already prayed and knew in my heart that one day something was going to happen. But I had a peace just knowing that if it did, that it happened with him doing what he loved. He was not going to stop.
5: Graham will be recognized with a special ceremony in the Capitol's Rotunda today. After the services in Washington, the late senator will make his final journey to South Carolina. The public's invited to pay respects along a procession route around 10:45 Eastern Time on Wednesday at the South Carolina State House in Columbia. Graham's casket will then be carried by a South Carolina State Guard horse-drawn military wagon, and there'll be a presentation on the north steps of the State House. An F-16 flyover is planned around 11 o'clock that morning, and a funeral service will follow. I'm Clayton Neville.
3: 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It's 12 after. Former FBI Director Comey says those seashells weren't all they were cracked up to be. When America in the Morning continues after these messages.
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3: 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A check of the nation's weather this Tuesday with AccuWeather.com meteorologist Matt Rindy.
10: A storm that brought rounds of severe weather to portions of the Great Lakes yesterday will be heading eastward for additional impacts that can stretch from New York and New England southward through the Mid-Atlantic into the Carolinas. The main concern on the northern side of the system from New York and New England southward to Pennsylvania will be the risk for flooding rainfall, where some places could quickly get 1 to 2 inches of rain and flash flooding. Rain will continue heavily tonight into Wednesday, and as much as 4 inches will fall over the area from eastern New York into western Connecticut and Massachusetts. Farther south into the Mid-Atlantic, West Virginia, Virginia, Maryland, and Delaware into the Carolinas, storms could be turned severe with damaging winds, hail, flooding downpours, and even a tornado. There will also be a few thunderstorms in Florida this afternoon, but much of the southeast will be dry. The other risk for strong to severe thunderstorms will be across portions of the central U.S., from western South Dakota into eastern Colorado, where some storms could produce damaging winds and hail. Additional thunderstorms will develop through Utah into Arizona and New Mexico. The western U.S. will once again have quieter weather with sunshine for most places and temperatures not far from the historical average, with highs in the 80s and 90s in the north and warming to well over 100 in the southwest deserts. Like yesterday, the smoke from the enormous wildfires will spread through eastern Oregon and Washington into Idaho and Montana, and haze could even spread farther east into the northern plains as well. That's the weather across America. Little Rock, Arkansas will have plenty of sunshine today with a hot afternoon and a high of 104. Heavy rain and thunderstorms will hit Syracuse, New York with a high of 75. That's the nation's weather. I'm AccuWeather.com meteorologist Matt Rindy.
3: 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A Secret Service agent sworn to protect the nation's leaders is now facing felony charges accused of taking part in violent fraternity hazing that investigators say crossed the line into criminal behavior. Lisa Dwyer has that story.
6: Florida authorities have arrested a U.S. Secret Service agent and two other men on felony charges, saying they committed brutal beatings as part of a fraternity hazing ritual. One of the defendants, 29-year-old Marquez Christopher Pinder, is an agent in the Miami field office and is now on administrative leave. Pinder and the two other defendants are charged with felony hazing, aggravated battery, and attempted manslaughter. Pinder's arrest warrants says a University of Miami graduate student and another young man required hospitalization for severe injuries after they were beaten with paddles and canes in April. I'm Lisa Dwyer.
3: Former FBI Director James Comey says a simple photo of seashells was protected political speech, not a threat. Now he's asking a judge to throw out the federal case against him. Sagar Magani has more.
7: Former FBI Director James Comey is urging a federal judge to dismiss charges against him over a picture he posted on social media of seashells arranged on a beach. The photo showed shells arranged to read 8647.
25: 86, you know what 86, it's a mob term. For kill him.
7: And the Trump administration charged Comey with threatening to take the 47th president's life. Comey says the photo was not a call to violence, but rather protected political speech. It's the second federal case against the ex-FBI chief in months, part of a Trump Justice Department retribution campaign against people the president does not like. Sagar Magani, Washington.
3: It's 18 after. Artificial intelligence drives down stocks on Wall Street. Business news is next when America in the Morning continues after these messages.
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3: Welcome back. You're with America in the Morning. It's 20 after. Wall Street struggled to find direction on Monday as investors weighed encouraging news overseas against growing concerns about artificial intelligence. Stocks drifted through a mixed trading session while crude oil prices fell after tensions in the Middle East appeared to ease, calming fears of supply disruptions. But enthusiasm was tempered as AI-related stocks came under renewed pressure, pulling on the broader market and leaving major indices with little momentum by the closing bell. Seth Soutell has more from Wall Street.
16: I'm Seth Soutell, and this is the AP Markets Report. Stocks drifted to a mixed close on Wall Street, and oil prices fell after the U.S. and Iran paused their attacks. The S&P 500 ended barely changed Monday. The index is coming off two straight weekly losses. The Dow rose 262 points. That's about 0.5%. The Nasdaq Composite fell 0.2%. The Nasdaq was weighed down by a 5% drop in the AI chip giant NVIDIA. After shooting as high as $102 a barrel last week, Brent crude fell 6.3% to settle at $85 a barrel. Treasury yields moved lower in the bond market. The yield on the 10-year Treasury fell to 4.65%. Seth Soutell, New York.
3: The U.S. national debt is climbing and shows no signs of slowing down in 2026. The federal government's debt is growing faster than the economy. In April, the government's debt held by the public reached $31.3 trillion, roughly equal to the size of the U.S. economy. Growing federal debt is a long-standing escalating issue that'll have lasting consequences. According to the Government Accounting Agency, changing tax and spending policy, adopting a debt target, and addressing financial goals in the Social Security and Medicare trust funds are all steps toward reducing the national debt. Shifting gears, a Georgia school shooter had a chaotic childhood and was fixated on mass killings, that according to a psychologist. Correspondent Ed Donahue has been following the case of a hearing in Georgia surrounding a school shooting case.
17: A psychologist testified a teenager who killed two students and two teachers in a shooting at Appalachie High School in Georgia had a chaotic, lonely upbringing. Cold Gray pleaded guilty to 55 counts, including murder, in the 2024 shooting. Forensic psychologist Kevin Richards evaluated Gray after the shooting. He described the now 16-year-old as an odd kid and described his upbringing as chaotic, noting the family had financial problems and moved around a lot, so he wasn't enrolled in school for long stretches. Gray was described as paranoid. He feared teachers were plotting against him and people in public were whispering about him. Richards also said Gray's parents used drugs and fought a lot, and he had a lonely and neglected childhood. Colt Gray is expected to be sentenced to life in prison. I'm Ed Donahue.
3: It's 24 after. When we return on America in the Morning, social media influencers on standby to be deported to the UK after these messages.
19: Hey, this is Lauren. 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
26: A better life with Dr. Sanjay Gupta.
28: There are lots of things you can measure to get an idea of how healthy you are at any given moment. Temperature, heart rate, blood pressure, just to name a few. But how about how healthy you will be and how long you're likely to live? According to a new study out of the University at Buffalo, two simple strength tests are pretty accurate at predicting longevity in older women. One is hand grip strength, and the other is how quickly people can stand up from a seated position without using their arms. By the way, I remember interviewing former President Jimmy Carter when he was quite old and being really impressed how he just popped out of the chair without using his arms. Not a lot of older people can actually do that. But I think the message here is that maintaining strength as you age is going to help you perform everyday activities, but also help you avoid injury and stay independent. I'm Dr. Sanjay Gupta, helping you live a better life.
3: It's 26 after. Welcome back. You're with America in the Morning. Police say a 15-year-old is under arrest after a shooting at a crowded Seattle food festival near the Space Needle left three people dead. Investigators are now piecing together what sparked the deadly violence. Jennifer King reports.
0: Seattle Mayor Katie Wilson says a teenager is being held after a shooting that killed three people at the Bite of Seattle Food Festival near the Space Needle.
1: Two died at the scene, and a third passed away at Harborview Medical Center. Official identification will come from the King County Medical Examiner's Office. The Seattle Police Department detained a 15-year-old juvenile in connection with the shooting.
0: Investigators believe there were two suspects. Teams searched a nearby IMAX theater where they initially believed that a second person had fled. Seattle Police Chief Sean Barnes.
2: There is a second shooter. We're trying to identify who that person is.
0: The gunfire erupted around 6 p.m. Sunday night, sending attendees and food vendors scrambling for safety. Adam Lombardo came back to pack up his Burmese food stand.
4: It's really sad because you think that three innocent people aren't getting up with their families.
0: I'm Jennifer King.
3: The legal battle for Andrew and Tristan Tate is about to enter a new phase as prosecutors and defense attorneys prepare for a fight over sending the brothers to the UK. With more, here's Charles de Ledesma.
5: Attorneys for social media influencers Andrew and Tristan Tate will meet with federal prosecutors in Miami to work out a schedule for the potentially months-long process of fighting extradition to the UK, where the brothers are accused of rape and sex trafficking. A date for a bond hearing and other legal details will likely be set Monday. The Tates are being held in federal detention across the street from the courthouse. They aren't required to attend Monday's conference, and their attorneys say they're not planning to be there. The brothers have consistently denied allegations of abuse and human trafficking, claiming their violent and misogynistic statements have been taken out of context. I'm Charles de Ledesma.
3: America in the Morning for Tuesday, July 28th, 2026, is produced by Tom Cusick. I'm John Trout. This is Westwood One.
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28: Staying active every day will go a long way towards helping you live a happy, healthy, and pain-free life. And there is perhaps no movement more fundamental than walking. It reinforces the alignment, stability, and coordinated muscle activation that supports how your body moves, whether you're doing strenuous exercise or simply going about your daily life. This is according to Dana Santis, a strength and conditioning specialist. Even though you walk every day, Dana does say you can make small adjustments to immediately improve your walking mechanics. So, keep your rib cage stacked over your pelvis. Avoid leaning over or arching your lower back. Allow your arms to swing naturally in coordination with your legs. 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I'm Dr. Sanjay Gupta, helping you live a better life.
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9: A flood watch is in effect until tonight. Showers and storms expected today with a high in the upper 70s. Tonight, more showers and storms, the low in the mid 60s. Tomorrow, more clouds than sun and a shower in spots with a high in the low 80s. Tomorrow night, the slight chance of more showers with a low in the mid 60s.
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24: Fox News, I'm Sue Guzman. Funeral services will be held today in Washington, D.C. for South Carolina Senator Lindsey Graham. President Trump, Benjamin Netanyahu, and Vladimir Zelensky expected to attend. Newly released COVID diaries from Dr. Anthony Fauci released days before his testimony before a Senate committee. HHS Secretary Robert F. Kennedy Jr. telling the Ingram Angle the diaries reflect a different conflict with what Fauci advised Americans to do during the pandemic.
6: He has immunity against all of the things that he did prior to President Biden signing, or the electronic pen signing his pardon, but he could perjure himself now. So there are many things that he said that we know are lies.
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10: York County and Dillsburg have this accident on 15 northbound, just north of 74. You're going to find the right two lanes blocked. Traffic getting by in the left turn lane. You've got a slow go heading through Dillsburg on 15 northbound. Expect delays there. 83 north and southbound are moving well this morning. No issues on 30. We're looking good in Lancaster County. Cleared that one on 743 at 283. John Wilsbach, right now traffic.
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11: This is America in the Morning from Westwood One. Good morning, I'm John Trout. Coming up this half hour.
12: A busy day for President Trump as he meets with Ukrainian President Volodymyr Zelensky and Israeli Prime Minister Benjamin Netanyahu at the White House today. I'm John Stolness in Washington.
13: President Trump touting his tariffs at a GM plant in Michigan. I'm Clayton Neville.
15: President Trump is demanding the Senate skip its August break. Sagar Magani, Washington.
25: The office of Kentucky Republican Senator Mitch McConnell released an update on his health. Ed Donahue, Washington.
27: The fish flipped the script on the Phillies. I'm Robert Workman.
11: That and more after these messages.
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1: Starting off in the west, there will once again be quieter weather with sunshine for most places and temperatures not too far from historical averages, with 80s and 90s in the north and warming to well over 100 in the southwest deserts. Like yesterday, the smoke from the enormous wildfires will spread through eastern Oregon and Washington into Idaho and Montana, and haze could even spread farther east into the northern plains. Despite any haze, it is going to remain quite hot in the north-central U.S. with sunshine and highs moving well into the 90s and a few 100s from eastern Montana into north and South Dakota and western Minnesota. The south-central U.S. will be hot with widespread 100s in Texas and Oklahoma, but it'll be closer to 90 in Nebraska. A storm that brought rounds of severe weather to portions of the Great Lakes into the Ohio Valley yesterday will be spreading eastward for additional significant weather that could stretch from New York and New England southward to the Mid-Atlantic and to the Carolinas. The main concern on the northern side of the system from New York and New England southward to Pennsylvania will be the risk for flooding rainfall, where there could be some places getting 1 to 2 inches of rainfall in a quick period of time, leading to flash flooding. And that rain could continue heavily tonight into Wednesday, with as much as 4 inches falling over parts of eastern New York and western Connecticut and Massachusetts. Farther south into the Mid-Atlantic, West Virginia, Virginia, Maryland, and Delaware into the Carolinas, storms could be severe with damaging winds, hail, flooding downpours, and even a tornado. There will also be thunderstorms in Florida this afternoon, but the southeast will be mostly dry. And another risk for stronger storms will also develop in parts of the central U.S. from western South Dakota into northeast Colorado. That's the nation's weather. I'm AccuWeather.com meteorologist Matt Rindy.
0: 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I'm John Trout. President Trump's dance card quite full today with two very important meetings. With two high-profile heads of state coming to the White House, Ukrainian President Volodymyr Zelensky and Israeli Prime Minister Benjamin Netanyahu. With more on the state visits, here's John Stolness in Washington.
2: Both Zelensky and Netanyahu are in Washington to attend funeral services for recently deceased Republican Senator Lindsey Graham. Zelensky will be first up later this morning for his third visit to the White House with President Trump and seventh visit overall. The two leaders will discuss new peace proposals for ending the war between Russia and Ukraine. In his first visit in February of 2025, Zelensky had a now infamously tense meeting with President Trump in the Oval Office. But in an interview last week with conservative blogger and close Trump ally Laura Loomer, Zelensky says a brief one-on-one meeting with Trump while the two were in Rome in April of last year changed their dynamic for the better.
3: Let it be between two of us, but it was very good. We come down, and it's very, very good. I'm so happy because a lot of lives depends on such relations and dialogue.
2: Following the meeting with Zelensky, President Trump will meet with Netanyahu, where the future of the war with Iran will take center stage. On board Air Force One Monday, Trump was asked about the partnership between the two.
4: Are you on the same page on Iran, you and Prime Minister Netanyahu?
5: We have a little difference, but pretty close, yeah.
2: In an interview on Fox News Sunday, Netanyahu was asked what it will take for the war with Iran to stop.
6: I think when this regime is either toppled or it's sufficiently weakened that it knows it has to end its nuclear program and has to change its course. That's really what President Trump is trying to achieve, and I back his fully. His efforts to do so.
2: Netanyahu has publicly disagreed with Trump on his decision to sell F-35s to Turkey, a move Trump defends despite Netanyahu's objections.
5: Nobody tells me what we should be selling and not. Turkey's been a tremendous ally.
2: Netanyahu's visit also puts a spotlight on New York Mayor Zoran Mamdani, who last week released a video calling on the federal government to arrest Netanyahu while he's in the United States for war crimes against Palestinians in Gaza. Netanyahu responded on Fox News.
6: He's fomenting hate. He's supposed to be the mayor of all New Yorkers, Jews, Christians, Muslims, everyone.
2: Mamdani's statement has no force of law, and he said he's trying to protect all New Yorkers.
7: I'm not interested in getting into a back and forth with Prime Minister Netanyahu. What I will say is that here in New York City, one of my top priorities is keeping Jewish New Yorkers safe.
2: Netanyahu says despite Mamdani's statements, he still plans on visiting New York this week to attend the United Nations General Assembly. John Stolness, Washington.
0: President Trump defended his recently announced tariffs while visiting a General Motors plant in Michigan yesterday, correspondent Clayton Neville reports.
8: The U.S. is promising a planned increase to 50% on some Canadian goods, including automobiles, in August. Canada's responded with 25% tariffs on U.S. vehicles. In the wake of those announcements and months ahead of the midterm elections in America, President Trump visited a GM plant in Oakland, Michigan this week. He touted his tariffs and recent successes that he says the automaker has had.
9: They've come a long way. It's amazing what tariffs will do for General Motors. And what the election has done. They're doing great. General Motors is doing fantastically, the best year they've ever had.
8: Some critics of the president's tariffs point to low employment rates in Michigan and claim the auto industry is struggling there. Last year, vehicle production fell in all three North American countries. Canada saw the biggest drop at 5.4%.
9: In 2026, GM increased truck and SUV production by 20%, and in the past 2 years, the company's invested $9 billion in bringing factories home to the USA. They're coming back home because, frankly, when they build here, there's no tariff.
8: The White House offering evidence of economic growth by pointing to GM's $6 million investment in U.S. manufacturing, as well as smaller investments by Ford, Stellantis, and Detroit Diesel.
9: My policy is simple. 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
1: 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I'm Lisa Dwyer.
2: Now 15 till. Coming up on America in the Morning, President Trump demanding the Senate cancel its August break. That and more after these messages.
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2: Welcome back. You're with America in the Morning. I'm John Trout. Former Senate Republican leader Mitch McConnell says he'll remain in rehab and miss one of Kentucky's most important annual political events. The longtime senator has been recovering from health problems and has made fewer public appearances in recent months. His absence likely to renew questions about his condition, his ability to serve, and what role he may play in the Senate going forward. Ed Donahue has more.
8: The office of Kentucky Republican Senator Mitch McConnell released an update on his health. The update includes a statement from the Congressional Office of the Attending Physician stating 84-year-old Senator McConnell has not yet been medically cleared to leave a rehabilitation facility where he's undergoing physical therapy. It means he will miss the annual Fancy Farm Picnic, which features speeches from politicians throughout Kentucky who are running for office. McConnell is not running for re-election. He was admitted to a hospital last month and revealed weeks later that it was because of a fall. The attending physician's report also says McConnell's bout with childhood polio continues to be a significant factor in his mobility. Ed Donahue, Washington.
2: President Trump is calling on the Senate to cancel its August recess and remain in Washington until lawmakers approve a strict voter identification bill. Trump says the legislation is needed to protect the integrity of future elections. Democrats and voting rights groups argue the proposal could make it more difficult for some Americans to cast ballots, setting up another major partisan fight over election rules. Sagar Magani has more.
9: President Trump is demanding the Senate skip its August break until it passes a strict proof of citizenship voting bill.
10: They shouldn't leave town. I'm not going to stop them from doing it, but they should get the SAVE Act done.
9: It's the latest part of the president's months-long pressure campaign to pass the bill before the November midterms. He's recently been targeting the Senate's top Republican.
10: I have a good relationship with John Thune. He's just got to get his job done.
9: Thune's problem? The GOP doesn't have the votes to pass the bill or

0: Scrap the filibuster, another presidential demand. The Senate is set to begin its recess a week from Friday, a pivotal stretch for midterm campaigning as the GOP tries to hold a slim majority. Sagar Meghani, Washington.
1: The son of an assistant coach for the Kansas City Chiefs is facing charges accused of shooting his own mother. Correspondent Jennifer King reports.
2: Authorities in Loudoun County, Virginia have arrested 27-year-old Elijah Zion Bienemy, the son of NFL Chiefs offensive coordinator Eric Bienemy, in the alleged shooting of his own mother. Deputies responding in Ashburn late Sunday found 57-year-old Mia Bienemy alive but with multiple gunshot wounds. She's hospitalized in stable condition.
3: Our hearts go out to Eric Bienemy and his family.
2: Kansas City coach Andy Reid spoke with reporters.
3: And she's a saint. You know, we all know that, the people that know her. One of God's good blessings right there now. Really special person. But things happen. You know, things happen and you got to work through it.
2: Elijah faces charges including malicious wounding and use of a firearm in a felony. I'm Jennifer King.
1: FIFA President Gianni Infantino is pushing back after months of criticism surrounding the Club World Cup and preparations for the next World Cup. Infantino says some critics are spreading hate, misinformation, and false rumors about the organization. His comments after concerns involving scheduling, player safety, ticket prices, and tournament operations as FIFA tries to defend its handling of international soccer's biggest events. With more on the story, here's Marcela Sanchez.
4: FIFA's president Gianni Infantino has attacked perceived critics 1 week after the World Cup, accusing them of spreading hate and false rumors about the tournament. In a 15-page statement posted on his Instagram and on FIFA's website, Infantino praised FIFA for delivering what he called the best show in the world, saying he was sorry for those who missed it all because they were so consumed by hate and criticism. FIFA and Infantino faced criticism during the World Cup over several decisions, including a Somali referee and fans being denied entry to the U.S., allegations of political influence by President Trump, and letting Falarim Balogun avoid a ban for a red card. Infantino signed off his statement with the words, "Much love to all. I'm Marcela Sanchez."
1: Funeral services for the late U.S. Senator Lindsey Graham are being held across 2 days, today and tomorrow, featuring a capital ceremony and an invite-only service at the Washington National Cathedral in D.C., followed by public processions and a service in South Carolina. Today, that arrival ceremony with an Armed Forces body bearer team will find the late senator lying in the rotunda, with the funeral service later today at 2 p.m. Eastern. A public procession starts at 10:45 in South Carolina. That's tomorrow, where a public funeral service at the First Baptist Church of Columbia on a first-come, first-served basis will be followed by a private family burial in Pickens County. Meantime, interim Senator Darlene Graham, the late senator's sister, has emerged as the front-runner in South Carolina's Republican Senate primary. However, a close race suggests the August 11th special primary is likely headed to an August 25th runoff. Shifting gears, the University of North Carolina has placed football general manager Michael Lombardi on paid administrative leave, but school officials have offered new details about that decision. Lombardi was brought in to help oversee the program's roster and personnel operations. His sudden removal is raising questions about what prompted the move and whether it could affect preparations for the upcoming college football season.
5: North Carolina football general manager Mike Lombardi has been placed on administrative leave. The school has not provided any details as to why. Lombardi joined North Carolina football coach Bill Belichick in making the move from the NFL to college when the school hired Belichick in December 2024. A few months later, Lombardi said the goal was to run the North Carolina program similar to an NFL team, saying the Tar Heels consider themselves the 33rd NFL team. North Carolina went just 4-8 in Belichick's first season. The Tar Heels open his second season against TCU in Dublin, Ireland on August 29th. I'm Mike Hempen.
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6: Baseball Monday, the Marlins snapped their franchise record 12-game losing streak, beating the Phillies 8-7 in their own inimitable fashion. Miami blew an early three-run lead, but scored three times in the bottom of the ninth. Griffin Conine with the walk-off RBI knock. for their first win since before the All-Star break. Mets blew up on a close game late and blasted the Braves 14-3. Marcus Semien's two-run homer in the sixth inning broke a three-all tie. Then Tyrone Taylor sparked a four-run seventh with a three-run shot, and Francisco Lindor capped a five-run eighth with another three-run banger, his second dinger of the night. Yankees whipped the White Sox 9-5. Catcher Aly Sanchez put it on ice with a three-run tater in the eighth, the first long ball of his career. Well done, Meat. Orioles tamed the Tigers 8-5. Jackson Holliday had four hits. His mate smacked three jacks. Jock Peterson hit two of the Rangers' four home runs as they sank the Mariners 7-3. Blue Jays shaded the Nationals 3-2. Max Scherzer started for Toronto in D.C., coming back from the injured list on his 42nd birthday and in his old stomping grounds where he helped Washington win the 2019 World Series. Also, the Pirates nipped the Diamondbacks 3-2 in 10 innings on Brandon Lau's game-ending hit. The Guardians and Reds were rained out. They'll try and get in a day-night doubleheader today. The trade deadline is next Monday. The NFL preseason, just a little over a week away. The Cardinals and the Panthers will play in the Hall of Fame game next Thursday, and the first full week of the preseason begins August 13th. That's Tuesday Sports.
1: Thank you, sir. It's 7 till. When we return on America in the Morning, Savannah Guthrie with a heartfelt appeal after these messages.
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10: How often do you stop to wonder whether you should share something that's revealing, maybe even embarrassing, with a partner, a friend, or even your boss? In her new book called Revealing, The Underrated Power of Oversharing, behavioral scientist Leslie John says doing just that can help you deepen relationships that are vital to your life. We need people to trust us in order to get things like love, friendship, and career success. That's what she told us. When you make yourself vulnerable by revealing something sensitive, it does make other people trust you. In turn, when you ask someone to reveal something about themselves, showing that interest will generally lead someone to like you more. Why? Because people like to be asked about themselves, she says. It also signals that they are discriminating and choosy, but in a good way. I'm Dr. Sanjay Gupta, helping you live a better life.
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1: It's 5 till. You're with America in the Morning. The plea continues. Savannah Guthrie publicly addresses her mother's abductors. Kevin Carr reports.
12: Savannah Guthrie has made another public plea to find her missing mother. On Monday, Guthrie took to Instagram with a message directed at those who abducted 84-year-old Nancy Guthrie.
13: It has been months since our mom was taken from us. Our family is in agony. We are in a nightmare that will not end. Nothing about our situation has changed.
12: Nancy Guthrie has been missing since the early morning of February 1st after she had gone to dinner with her family in Tucson, Arizona. Her doorbell camera captured the image of a masked figure during the night. While the investigation is still open, little is known about what exactly happened to Nancy Guthrie. Savannah Guthrie asked those responsible to, quote, do the right thing.
13: The world can be a cruel and unforgiving place, and I know that you have tried to do things the right way. So I'm asking you, begging you, to do the right thing now. Make the right choice. Help us find her. Tell us where to look for her.
12: The most recent development came in June when a note was sent to media outlets. The note implied that Nancy Guthrie had died and expressed regret, but offered no apology or indication of her location. Savannah Guthrie wrapped up her social media post with a call to put an end to the ordeal.
13: I truly believe it is never too late to do the right thing. Help us bring this situation to an end.
12: I'm Kevin Carr.
1: Outside a Los Angeles courtroom, L.A. District Attorney Nathan Hochman says singer David must stand trial in the killing of a 14-year-old Celeste Rivas Hernandez.
14: She has held him to answer for first-degree murder with the special circumstances of lying in wait, doing this crime for financial gain, and murdering a witness to an investigation. David Anthony Burke has also been held to answer for the mutilation of the remains of Celeste Rivas Hernandez.
1: Los Angeles District Attorney Nathan Hochman. Prosecutors have presented sufficient evidence for the vocalist, known as David, to stand trial on those charges that he fatally stabbed and dismembered a 14-year-old girl who threatened to expose their clandestine relationship. We'll follow the case here, America in the Morning, for Tuesday, July 28th, 2026, is produced by Tom Cusick. I'm John Trout. This is Westwood One.
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10: I don't know about you, but my social media feeds are flooded with lotions and potions and gadgets, all promising to unlock different components of longevity. But if you log off, take a step back from all the hype, you'll find that the actual keys to a longer, healthier life are hiding in plain sight. There are four of them. Number one, nutrition. The Mediterranean diet really is the gold standard. Number two, exercise. You should be getting 150 minutes of moderate intensity exercise or 75 minutes of vigorous intensity exercise every week, plus strength training and stretching. Number three, sleep. Sleep is when your body and your brain repair themselves. You should be getting 7 to 9 hours a night. And finally, number four often gets forgotten, socialization. It's not a bonus. It's a necessity for a healthy life, finding a sense of community, purpose, and belonging. I'm Dr. Sanjay Gupta, helping you live a better life.
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16: Two world leaders in the middle of conflicts go to the White House. I'm Dave Anthony, Fox News. First up in a little over 3 hours, it's Ukraine's president discussing not just the war with Russia. Volodymyr Zelensky plans to show President Trump Russia's been helping Iran target American troops in the U.S. conflict.
17: Ukraine says it struck an Iranian ship in the Caspian Sea that was carrying military cargo, highlighting the growing Russia-Iran partnership and eliciting anger from Iran's foreign minister. Quote, what the freeloader in Kyiv did cannot go unanswered.
16: That's Fox's Jennifer Griffin. And when Zelensky leaves, it's Israeli Prime Minister Benjamin Netanyahu's turn to meet with President Trump.
18: The pair are expected to discuss the war in Iran and the next steps forward in this conflict. We know the New York Post reports that Netanyahu will share intelligence with the president about Pickaxe Mountain next to the Natanz nuclear facility.
16: That's Fox's Trey Yingston, Tel Aviv. For the fourth straight night, there were no U.S. attacks on Iran following 13 straight days of bombing. The president told a rally in Michigan.
19: We're beating the hell out of them, but we'll see how it turns out. Right now, they have very friendly negotiations going on.
16: And oil prices are down again today, about 3% after spiking back up during the resumed fighting. The price of the gas pump is down a penny this morning. Both Zelensky and Netanyahu will also attend a funeral today for late Senator Lindsey Graham at Washington National Cathedral, where President Trump will speak. Before that, Graham's casket will arrive at the U.S. Capitol this morning for a ceremony. In Seattle, they keep searching for a third possible suspect in Sunday night's shooting at a food festival that sent panicked people running and left three people dead, four wounded.
20: We now know that at least two people exchanged gunfire outside the Seattle Center Armory. One is in custody, and a second has been identified as the 19-year-old deceased man.
16: That's Seattle Mayor Katie Wilson. The accused shooter in custody is 15 years old. America's listening to Fox News.
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23: York police are reminding residents it's illegal to ride your bike on the sidewalk in the city's business districts. I'm Diane Gray, WSBA News. The department has received a number of complaints from pedestrians who are walking downtown about bikes on the sidewalks. Officers are stepping up their efforts to stop this from happening. York County Regional Police are urging residents to always lock their vehicles and don't leave any valuables inside. Officers are investigating a string of vehicle thefts in the Windham Hills area of Spring Garden Township, just south of York City. Other neighborhoods have been affected as well. Residents are also urged to be alert and contact the police if they notice suspicious activity. And here's how you can get into the York State Fair for free today. It's Giant Community Day, so all you have to do is donate two non-perishable food items to earn your free admission. We do have a chance of afternoon showers and thunderstorms today with a high in the low 80s. I'm Diane Gray, WSBA News.
15: Now, WSBA Traffic.
24: York County, they're in the clearing stages of this earlier accident, 15 northbound in Dillsburg. Between the 74s, you've got the right two lanes currently blocked, traffic getting by in that far left turn lane. However, there have been some stoppages from time to time. Backlogs to Mountain Road on 15 North, heading up through Dillsburg. Lancaster County's accident-free, moving well on 30 and 283. John Wilspach, right now traffic.
25: But by tomorrow morning, folks, the heat is really going to be a problem.
26: Honey?
25: We're going to have several days of triple-digit temperatures and high humidity all across the area.
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30: Starting your morning off right. A new way of talk. A new way of understanding. Because we're in this together. This is your morning show with Michael Del Jr.
31: President Trump is set to hold meetings with two key U.S. allies, including the Prime Minister of Israel, all with the backdrop of the memorial service for the late Senator Lindsey Graham. The U.S. and Iran are continuing their temporary hiatus of fighting, and the Fed kicks off a two-day meeting ahead of its interest rate decision coming up on Wednesday. Good morning and welcome to Tuesday, July the 28th, year of our Lord, 2026. Why we blinked. And we're from Christmas to upon my birthday next month.
0: How is that happening?
31: Which
0: what
31: one?
0: Special? You want anything special for your birthday? What do you want for your birthday?
31: I want 30 years back. Can you give me 30? No, I wouldn't start there. Well, I don't know. I would probably. That's right when I met Andrew.
0: Oh, if we could all get a few years back.
31: What would you do differently?
0: Yeah.
31: I would not buy as many cars.
0: Well, you could start with that today, but it doesn't seem to hold.
31: It's just a terrible. It is the flaw of my life.
0: I would have put more money back.
31: I can't even remember
0: every
31: car I had.
0: As a matter of fact, on the day of my funeral, I need to let you know I'll have to take off at noon because I haven't prepared for retirement properly.
31: Well, you have enough money to live the rest of your life as long as you die tomorrow.
0: Isn't that right?
31: All right. Well, good morning and welcome. To the kitchen table, News Radio 98.3 and AM 1400 WMAN in Mansfield, Ohio this week. Talk Radio 1080 WKJK AM in Louisville, Kentucky. Love that town. 580 KFRE AM in Lubbock, Texas. And coming soon to Greenville, Mississippi and Denver, Colorado with Denver's Talk Station. All right. So several things today that I think stand out. Red likes this. Remember, I have a standard I live by, and that is I don't delight in the misfortune of others. I don't ever want that to creep into my nature. However, I also love the Cracker Barrel, and what that CEO was thinking, I have no idea, but she's finally gone. I think you would probably say that this particular individual seemed to be the most out of touch with her clientele.
0: Wasn't she a sweet maid in college with a Bud Light lady?
31: Well, I was going to end with that, which is who was more out of touch with their customer, Bud Light going all woke or Cracker Barrel? Now, I was never a Bud Light drinker, so and I average like a beer a year. And when I do, it's either a Michelob Ultra draft.
0: Okay.
31: I like that with my pizza or at a ball game.
0: I had enough for the both of us.
31: But I did switch from Coors Light. After 35 years to Ultra, as you can tell, I'm not a big beer fish in on it. So I was never really a Bud Light person, but it would seem to me based on their sponsorships and such that that was completely out of touch. But Cracker Barrel, that was a big one. The restaurant chain Cracker Barrel announced yesterday that its current chief executive officer, Julie Messina, will step down as CEO and board member effective August the 10th. So I can tell you what she wants for my birthday. A new job. Yeah. Now, how does that work? She goes and applies for a job. You're very impressive, Miss Messina.
2: Thank you.
31: That name sounds so familiar.
2: Well, I used to work at the Cracker Barrel.
31: What did you do at Cracker? Were you a hostess?
2: I was the CEO. You remember changing the logos?
31: That was get out of here. No, I mean, I would think that would stand out. Cracker Barrel shared the news in a press release announced by David Dino as the company's new CEO and board member. So David's now on the clock. Although I will.
3: You forgot the door slam with her.
0: Yeah, you got your door slam?
31: Julie, thanks a lot for your service. Julie, don't let the on the way out.
0: Yeah.
31: I noticed ours, by the way, just now, like about, I don't know, 3 months ago, put into effect all the decor changes. So we don't have any knickknacks anymore. We have just a lot of signage. That, and I've noticed like in the gift shop, less emphasis on kids' toys, nothing for men. They had a fake kind of leather vest. Other than that, all the other items were all adult women.
0: Ours has already got Halloween displays up.
31: Well, that I don't mind.
0: Okay.
31: Yeah, that you should be doing.
0: All right.
31: But what else would you do?
0: Yeah.
31: Hydration water containers?
0: Something. They were selling vinyl there for a little while. You get some great vinyl.
31: Well, anyway, am I the only one too, by the way? Maybe I'm just too sensitive. I still think about those two CEOs at the Coldplay concert, the CEO and his CFO.
1: I wonder if they got their life back together. That was just sad.
0: I wonder if they sent their resume into Cracker Barrel yet.
1: Hey, you look familiar. You weren't at a Coldplay concert in Boston, were you?
0: You might have seen us online. We were a thing.
1: Anyway, so everything going on in the world, I go, Red, what do you think the big story is? Well, I just love the CEO story with Cracker Barrel. And I'm like, I can't delight in the misfortune of another. That was a big mistake she made, though. You know, things like that, you gotta make subtle changes.
3: I'm not delighting in her misfortune. I'm sorry. You cannot make that decision and keep your job. You just can't. I mean, that would be like changing the Cleveland Indians name. Oh, yeah, they did.
1: Oh, they did that. I would say, I'm just going to go out on a limb. Well, actually, there is the whole, Fetterman versus, I sound like Joe Biden on his release tapes. I forgot the Senate candidate in Michigan.
4: Don't.
1: By the way, I do have the tapes of him that they fought to keep from being released. A trove of secretive audio tapes showcasing the former president and his poor memory and diminishing faculties. Although I got to tell you, just in his defense, as I'm listening to these audio tapes, I'm like, well, that sounds like me any 5:30 in the morning because I'm always struggling. It seems like for someone's name. This is Joe. And he's just trying. I mean, you tell me if I'm being too easy on Joe. He just can't remember these two people's names.
3: Or his own.
1: But yeah, that was kind of a bad one.
4: My whole team was always good. Right. I had the team that said, including the two guys who I think were with me, were... the guy at Princeton now.
1: The guy at Princeton now.
4: Good guy.
1: Good guy.
4: Was our chief economic advisor. Not Kaufman. Think of his name. And the guy back at the University of Chicago with a funny name. I'll think of it.
1: I mean, I do that.
5: Yeah, goals.
1: I don't know what he said there that they had to be blanket out, but yeah, Joe's obviously struggling to recall a name. That sounds like me every 5 a.m. hour. But anyway, there's a little fighting going on. We'll get to the bottom of that. We do have the latest polling between Vance and Rubio. I think people will find interesting. The story is the same. The gap is closing. There is a story before this. What will Republicans do in 2028? Is your assumption to keep the status quo of Trumpism versus establishment Republican, it must be J.D. Vance? Or do you look at this as the president of the United States is finishing his final term and it's an open seat election? And who is the best qualified to be president and win the presidency in a general election against whomever the Democrats bait and switch and throw? Because I notice an animosity all the time. Oh, I know your guy's Rubio. Okay. And your guy's J.D. Vance. But guess what? I love both of them. I just love Rubio more and you love J.D. more. Why is that? Like, I'm some kind of pariah. That tells me there's not an openness. Why wouldn't you have an open interview process where everybody has the possibility? I know if I was like the CEO, I would want to meet all the candidates. So I don't know that there's an openness for that. I can tell you there's a division, and the division is about 4 and 10 are supporting J.D. Vance. That's down from 5 and 10, and getting close to 3 and 10 are supporting Rubio, and that's up from 2 and 10. And if you do the math, that leaves about 40% open to make their mind up. Now, the problem is, if they decide to go with Rubio, he can't pick Vance as his running mate. I mean, J.D. Vance can't do 8 years as vice president. Then you often hear people say, well, J.D. should be president. Rubio will have to wait his turn. Well, that's your opinion. But other Republicans' opinion might be, we don't need to do that. So I just wonder what the openness is. Now, I bring this up because I think it's very important. As much as the unresolved issue between socialists, communists, and the Democrat establishment has to play out, so does this handoff of Trumpism. And what you don't see yet is the establishment Republicans who are going to take a run at this. I don't think it's going to be very successful. I think the Republican nominee for president of the United States is going to be J.D. Vance or Marco Rubio. That doesn't mean that I don't think Governor DeSantis wouldn't be a great president. I just don't think he can be a good enough candidate to get the nomination. And I think it's a really uphill battle for Ted Cruz. I think that would feel very much like the past. So, I mean, we'll talk more about this with David Zanotti. I think it's between these two, and not so fast that it's an assumption it's J.D. Vance. Big meetings. We're going to talk with the colonel a little bit later on in the third hour. The bombing is on pause. The leftist narrative is it's because munitions are in shortage. The right's narrative is it's a window of hope and peace. And if they don't take advantage of this, I'm going to hit them really hard, kind of a thing. Colonel Steve Bucci isn't buying either of those explanations, but we'll talk about the pause and we'll talk about the importance of this visit with Bibi Netanyahu. We kind of dusted on this yesterday, but one thing the president can't take credit for. Kicking the can at least a decade on them being a nuclear threat, he can take credit for. Cleanly opening up the Strait of Hormuz, that turned out to be a little bit more difficult than you thought. And trying to get a peace agreement, that seems to be a mistake and unnecessary. So the tough part, or the necessary part, was done well. The part that's been done the worst is the communication, that you can't seem to control the narratives. And the biggest failure is now, and say what you want about Tucker Carlson, say what you want about Megyn Kelly, say what you want about Candace Owen or some of these others online, they have now created an Israel problem within the Republican Party. And this all began, and the greatest success was the U.S. and Israel working together. There was some fighting between some things I thought the president said inappropriate about Bibi Netanyahu. I mean, they need to get on the same page and they need to be no separation between them. And they need to begin to win the narrative war as well on this alliance and the importance of it. So we'll preview this meeting with Bibi Netanyahu and what's at stake with Colonel Stephen Bucci in the third hour. John Decker has the latest on the Lindsey Graham funeral plans, and Rory O'Neill, the disastrous rebranding of Cracker Barrel, is now resulting in the CEO being gone. There's a lot to cover today. 3 hours to do it and understand it together, because we're all in it together. If you miss a little, you're going to miss a lot. Miss a lot, and we'll miss you. All right. 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We must understand it together, because we're all in it together. This is your day. This is your morning show. 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
19: Hey guys, it's that guy from Memphis.
29: That guy!
19: If Senator Paul does not look at Fauci and say, liar, liar, pants on fire, on the record, he needs some help.
1: Well, the problem with a lot of this lying was it was in testimony before Congress. Therefore, now we got to dust out the Biden pardons that were issued and going back a decade or more. To cover him, the best line is Fauci is exactly what he thought he was. He was corrupt. He was manipulative. He was ego over science. He's pretty much exactly what we thought he was, what I saw him as all along. But the recently released diary entries of the former chief White House medical advisor Anthony Fauci are providing new insights into his thoughts during the COVID-19 pandemic.
2: According to the personal accounts released by Senator Rand Paul, Fauci was aware of the media's interest in him and even called it flattering in a May 2020 entry. However, it appears the attention Fauci received made the White House very upset due to the notion that he was becoming a star that was outshining President Trump. By December of 2022, his popularity took a negative turn as his final entry read in part, "It is clear that I have not been reporting it every day that the far extreme right and QAnon literally hate me." I'm Mark Mayfield.
1: No, you're selling yourself short. A lot more hated you than them. President Trump is set to hold meetings with two key U.S. allies, that with the backdrop of the memorial service for the late Senator Lindsey Graham.
16: Israeli Prime Minister Benjamin Netanyahu and Ukrainian President Volodymyr Zelensky are both in Washington, D.C. for the service, and both plan to meet one-on-one with President Trump. Of late, Trump has appeared more publicly supportive of Zelensky, as Ukraine's war with Russia is now in its fourth year. And Trump's been more publicly frustrated with Netanyahu as Trump tries to end the war with Iran. I'm Scott Kahn in Washington.
1: A stage adaptation of Purple Rain, the 1984 cult classic film starring Prince, is coming to Broadway. It's set to run at the Majestic Theater in New York City, and the movie became a box office hit with nearly $100 million. I didn't realize it did that well worldwide.
0: Can we go? Can we go? Can we go?
1: No. Inspired the Grammy-winning album of the same name, the musical will feature over 20 of Prince's classic hits, and opening night is set for April the 12th. Birthdays today. UFC promoter Dana White is 57, former New York Knickerbocker and Senator Bill Bradley, 83. And that dear Gloria girly Gloria, she's a... Sally Struthers, 79, if it's your birthday, happy birthday. We're so glad you were born, and thanks for waking up with your morning show. Our top three stories of the day are next.
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27: A teenager has been charged with stabbing a man to death and leaving him to die in the street. I'm Diane Gray, WSBA News. The Lancaster County DA's office reports a male 17-year-old Columbia resident faces criminal homicide charges and other counts in connection with the stabbing death of 26-year-old Anthony Stoy Velasquez of Marietta. Velasquez's body was discovered in the 200 block of Linden Street on July 8th. The teenager has been denied bail and is being held in the county's Youth Intervention Center. York police are reminding residents it's illegal to ride your bike on the sidewalk in the city's business districts. The department has received a number of complaints from pedestrians who are walking downtown about bikes on the sidewalks. And here's how you can get into the York State Fair for free today. It's Giant Community Day, so all you have to do is donate two non-perishable food items and you'll get your free admission. We do have the possibility of showers and thunderstorms throughout the day with a high in the low 80s. I'm Diane Gray, WSBA News.
29: Now, WSBA traffic.
30: Still doing cleanup from that accident in Dillsburg on 15 northbound. That's between your 74s, Baltimore Street and York Road. Right two lanes are blocked. Traffic getting by in the far left turn lane on 15 northbound. Backlogs close to Harrisburg Street and Mountain Road. Expect some slow go there. We're looking good, 83 over Reeser Summit. No delay southbound down into Maryland. Lancaster County's accident-free. John Wilspach, right now traffic.
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6: A better life with Dr. Sanjay Gupta.
7: There are lots of things you can measure to get an idea of how healthy you are at any given moment. Temperature, heart rate, blood pressure, just to name a few. But how about how healthy you will be and how long you're likely to live? According to a new study out of the University at Buffalo, two simple strength tests are pretty accurate at predicting longevity in older women. One is hand grip strength, and the other is how quickly people can stand up from a seated position without using their arms. By the way, I remember interviewing former President Jimmy Carter when he was quite old and being really impressed how he just popped out of the chair without using his arms. Not a lot of older people can actually do that. But I think the message here is that maintaining strength as you age is going to help you perform everyday activities, but also help you avoid injury and stay independent. I'm Dr. Sanjay Gupta, helping you live a better life.
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1: Thank you, Mike McCann, and good morning, one and all. Early bird gets the worm, sleepy squirrel misses a nut. Rise and shine. We got us a Tuesday, July 28th, 2026, to understand together. Because we're all in this together. This is your morning show. I'm Michael DelGiorno, honored to serve you. The spirit of Joe Biden just visited me and whispered into my ear, Abdul El-Sayed.
9: You're a lying dog face pony soldier.
1: You did too, tell me.
9: Don't.
1: I had the same brain infarction as the president. We really do have like a back and forth going on. For Abdul in Michigan, he referred to getting even with John Fetterman by making him an ogre on a pike. A lot of people felt like that was a little inciting, and there's been a lot of political violence. Perhaps we need to calm things down. And then Fetterman referred to him as the Pontiac Platner, which I thought really was kind of a better one. There's a lot of talk about this Fauci diary. You know, the one thing I would say that nobody else has said, and you were doing all of this when you should have been doing what at the time? I mean, and these are just what has been released by Rand Paul. Seriously, how much, you know, extensive diary. That's why I don't, who has time to, you know, I'll never forget. I was at, my daughter took up ice skating at a very young age. Well, all of them did. I remember Nick spending most of the Nashville Predators camp on his face, and the coach would just, you know, go from station to station and just drag Nick. Nick took after me, was not a very good skater. Anna was fine at it. She just excelled more in swimming. And then Alex really took up shop and spent all of her childhood on an ice rink, and gave her dad a lot of thrills in competition. But there was a point when she was, I don't know how old, 10 or 11. And I was like, you know, enough already. I'm missing the moment. I mean, I'm so worried about filming her performances that I'm not experiencing them. And I remember at one point the videos just stopped because I put the phone away. Enough. I knew that moment was there and going to be gone forever. And I planned to live it, not film it. And I know diaries can be a great thing. Journaling, or is what most people call it now instead of diary. I just don't have the time. Certainly not to this extent.
2: Think about the other person who was doing this, who was controversial during his first term. Comey.
1: Yeah, I wonder if
2: the same thing.
1: And so, you know, at the end of the day, you're going to hear a lot of people doing podcasts on this. A lot of people are going to take advantage of this, of rehashing. I think COVID was one of the greatest abuses in political history. I don't even know how you, I mean, this is a betrayal of a country on its own country. I remember, and I can account, I didn't need a journal or keep diaries, but I remember it unfolding. And the first thing was the Vice President Pence's White House release of protocols. And in big letters on the front, it said, stay home, stay safe. This is the new normal. And then I noticed everybody following a script flawlessly, whether it was a Visa commercial or a news conference or a celebrity. And my initial instincts were, this is a virus. Viruses are not a new normal. Viruses have always existed. Viruses are never defeated. You're exposed to it and you survive it and then you're immune to it. In some cases, you can vaccinate to lessen the symptoms, but no vaccine keeps you from getting it. You don't quarantine the healthy. You quarantine the sick. I mean, everything was just upside down. But saying this is a new normal was what triggered me. David Zanotti has a great doctor friend, McGowan, who was instrumental. I mean, this guy was like literally a lighthouse when we were live and lost at sea, bringing us into the harbor. But I remember my personal journey was, well, wait a minute. Fauci's saying blank and blank. And I remember at the time thinking, we don't even have data from Italy yet. What is he basing this on? Because if you don't have data, then you're basing it on assumptions. And then that's fine. But what are your assumptions? And so I went to the University of Washington in search of the assumptions that were placed in these formulas instead of data. And there were no such assumptions ever listed in the research. And that's when you realize, and then it didn't take long before I realized, oh my gosh, they're just using this as a weapon, kind of like global warming. Only this time, America is afraid. Now, by the way, it could be a serious virus depending on your comorbidity. So there were people that could die from this. I get that. But that wasn't the strategy or the impact of having it as a scroll on the TV at all times. Not to mention the inaccuracy. Guy's got cancer, gets COVID, dies in the hospital. What did he really die of? Did he die of COVID or did he die of cancer and happen to have COVID when he died? Well, there was a financial incentive to label it all COVID. Why? Who was trying to make the death toll higher? Who was trying to make the fear higher? Now, the biggest problem for Fauci in all these diaries are his testimonies. And they don't add up. Red would say the second biggest thing is he's not going to be able to plead the fifth because he's got immunity. So what you're going to find out is this guy had personal interests. Clearly a big ego, ego over science.
10: conflict or corruptive past dealings and relationships, and was clearly trying to manipulate the president of the United States. And the president was clearly buying it. Now, this is going to also cause America to revisit some uncomfortable things about Donald Trump. I'll give you an example. I wonder if I kept it. I think I did. Hang on. Here's Donald Trump in real time talking about Fauci. Listen.
11: Anthony, who's become a, where's Anthony? Become a major television star for all the right reasons. No, he's just so professional, so good.
10: So good, so professional that he would destroy your entire term and presidency. And would later be weaponized to change election laws to steal an election. And we know that because the Democrat operative.
2: And you're not even commenting, Michael, on the fraud that was committed during COVID, the greatest that this country.

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1: Freshman year in varsity baseball, I was really an eighth grader. Let alone, probably should have retaken third grade. And that was 6 weeks, not a year and a half. Oh, the impact it had on a generation of kids, robbing them of their commencements. I mean, we could just go on and on and on. And you would think it would be the one thing America would understand, but that goes back to this John F. Kennedy vote, quote, too often we enjoy the comfort of opinion without the discomfort of thought. It's never more true than with COVID. Oh, I was pro-mask. I was anti-mask. But what was the reality of masks? I was pro-social distancing. I was anti-social distancing. But what was the reality? Lockdown, stay at home, shut the economy down, double the debt, create an inflation we're still battling today. I mean, you would think every American has enough skin in the game to want to get real answers about what happened in COVID, let alone prevent it from ever happening again. Oh, I hope this is just scratching the surface. The question ultimately is, will there be any consequence for Fauci? And I doubt it. Can't have your morning show without your voice, nor would we ever want to have it without your voice. Woody is starting in Arizona. Woody.
2: Morning, Michael. Hands down, Bud Light fiasco was the worst. They tried to push perversion onto us like it was somehow normal with regards to Cracker Barrel. Yeah. One change I could go for. How about some padded chairs?
1: How about some cushions for those rockers out front? No, first of all, that part's ridiculous, Woody.
3: I'd like some padded chairs because sometimes, well, I like to have two or three meals. And, you know, I start with my grandma's special because I love the three meats, the salty country ham.
1: Yeah.
3: I can't even believe that I asked you. Turkey, sausage, or pork, of course. I wish you could bring the whole pig out alive and I could eat it. Bacon, a couple of eggs over easy. I'll tell you, I do something different.
4: What's that?
3: As much as I do love the flavors and the textures and the calories of the casserole.
4: Yeah.
3: Have you ever asked them just for regular hash browns? Oh, are they delicious? They make a delicious hash brown, don't they? And then they always say cornbread or biscuits. And I say, why not both? And extra jams and jellies. Now, once that's over with, they go, can I get you anything else? And they have the check in their hand. I go, oh, I'm not done. I need some of those Cracker Barrel pancakes and give me some, just a single,
4: Hey,
3: French toast. And if you have a Belgian waffle, I'll take that too. And then if I slow eat it,
4: right,
3: which is not always the case, as you know,
4: you're dripping.
3: I'm usually, you know, pressing right up against lunchtime, which then I go right into that crispy, spicy Nashville chicken. Yeah. And yes, I noticed that my fanny gets a bit fatigued. You're probably right, Woody. We're going to go ahead and add cushion.
1: No, but I mean, Woody's got it dead right in that. Okay, that was decor that was out of touch with its customers. What Bud Light did was far more offensive. But yeah, the CEO of Cracker Barrel is gone. Rory has more on that story coming up in minutes.
4: I want to know, how do you solve the golf tee puzzle?
1: Well, you know what? I did it the other day and I had four left.
4: How can I
1: get Wordle in three and I can't get that stupid puzzle in four? And then Nick told me they have a thing online that shows you how to do it and get one left.
4: Well, that'd be cheating.
1: Well,
4: I am asking for tips and tricks.
1: I don't mind cheating as long as I feel a little better about myself. Next up is Big John in Poughkeepsie.
5: Mike, this might be a little off topic, but yesterday you mentioned
1: what's new?
5: Christmas party, wondering if you had any updates for your fans out here. You know, some people might be planning road trips. On that?
1: Yeah, I need to get right on that. We have one of the key people, point people, coming from Los Angeles in 2 weeks, and that's going to be a part of that meeting. And that will include the premier president as well. Yeah, we got to get that right.

0: rocking and rolling. We got to do it. It's just that simple.
1: I'm looking
0: for. And we may want to get some tchotchkes, for crying out. A lot of people come all the way here. They should get some freebies.
1: Yeah, they should.
0: I have these new shirt. You know, I'm always buying into Facebook advertising scams.
1: Yeah.
0: And one of the commercials was this woman and her husband bought these new dad bod tees that make him so hot. She won't let any women near him when he's wearing it.
1: Great.
0: So I'm wearing it right now.
1: Table. Think of the money you could make.
0: Does this make me look irresistible? Look at that. Look at that fit. It's really tight in the arms so it can show the guns defining across the chest.
1: That is a nice fit.
0: A little extra space in the belly area.
1: Absolutely.
0: So I'm thinking we get like, you know, dad bod tees with the Your Morning Show logo to make every man irresistible at the breakfast table.
1: That'll be great.
0: Oh, Donna. Oh, Donna. Final seg.
2: As a former federal VA employee, I'm disgusted with Anthony Fauci. Loved ones died with our families, staff, and military were fired for not taking the vaccine. Churches, schools, and small businesses were all but closed. All for the vanity of one little selfish man. And still, so many suffer from the effects of that vaccine.
0: Yeah, and I'll add one other. Those with comorbidities that should have perhaps done some things, but lost all credibility and trust and didn't do it, got sick and died. Or got sick and were so fixed in a position that they were taking, you know, alternative type things that were, I'm telling you, everything about COVID you can understand in the movie Contagion, which came out before COVID. In the movie, it's Pacific, whatever the guy has, you know, they're all taking. It stunk to high heaven from every angle. Most of the angles we've forgotten. But there needs to be justice. There needs to be revelation. There needs to be some consequence. Otherwise, it's destined to happen again. Great reminders, Donna. Thanks for the call. All right. What's happening in Iran right now and continues in Iran is not just another headline. It could directly hit your wallet. And why? Because when conflict breaks out, especially in the Middle East, oil moves first and everything follows. Gas prices rise, shipping costs spike, and suddenly your dollar doesn't go as far. We've seen this before. And banks are now forecasting even higher gold and silver prices ahead. 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Well, after a disastrous rebranding, CEO of the Cracker Barrel has now lost her job officially. Rory's got the story in minutes as Your Morning Show continues.
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6: 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But every night when you go to get some Z's, how often do you really think about the temperature in your bedroom? Temperature may be one of the most underappreciated factors in sleep. That's according to the Senior Vice President of Research and Scientific Affairs at the National Sleep Foundation. We often hear about lights and screens and stress, but even modest changes in temperature and airflow can influence both how quickly you fall asleep and how deeply you stay asleep. Most experts will recommend a room temperature of 60 to 67 degrees Fahrenheit. You might also experiment with your sheets and what you actually wear to bed. Play around a bit and see what improves your sleep. You might be delightfully surprised. I'm Dr. Sanjay Gupta, helping you live a better life.
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0: Well, the president's got two big meetings, one with the prime minister of Israel, Bibi Netanyahu, the other with the Ukrainian president, Zelensky, and then wedged in there is Lindsey Graham's funeral. We'll have more on that with John Decker next hour. And the CEO's out at Cracker Barrel. Rory has a story. We'll see if I beat him in Wordle as well in minutes from now. In honor of Dr. Fauci, one of our listeners wants to start a new feature where we do a daily diary entry. And of course, I immediately wanted to start with Bob in Mississippi.
11: Dear diary, today I reflected on my reflection. Beautiful. Low IQ by Mississippi.
0: I want Mary to do a diary. Oh my God. And we gotta have Big John do a diary entry.
1: Oh, Bob.
0: All right, Bob, that's the call of the year so far. I really don't think I can top that for the year. Bob's diary entry on the Fauci Diary Morning Show. All right, 58 minutes after the hour. Trump is set to hold those key meetings. The Iran-U.S. temporary hiatus is still all quiet on the Middle Eastern front. And the Fed's going to meet on interest rates starting today and conclude by the end of Wednesday. We'll have more previews on that as well. Straight ahead as your morning show continues. Good morning. Welcome to Tuesday morning.
12: My name is Joey from Goodyear, Arizona, and my morning show is your morning show with Michael DelGiorno.
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6: If I were to ask you what makes for a good night's sleep, you'd probably say a dark, quiet room, not too many things on your mind. But every night when you go to get some Z's, how often do you really think about the temperature in your bedroom? Temperature may be one of the most underappreciated factors in sleep. That's according to the Senior Vice President of Research and Scientific Affairs at the National Sleep Foundation. We often hear about lights and screens and stress, but even modest changes in temperature and airflow can influence both how quickly you fall asleep and how deeply you stay asleep. Most experts will recommend a room temperature of 60 to 67 degrees Fahrenheit. You might also experiment with your sheets and what you actually wear to bed. Play around a bit and see what improves your sleep. You might be delightfully surprised. I'm Dr. Sanjay Gupta, helping you live a better life.
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15: Two world leaders discussing two American adversaries. I'm Dave Anthony, Fox News. That's what'll happen this morning at the White House, where Ukraine's President Volodymyr Zelensky will go first and not just talk about the war with Russia. Fox's Jennifer Griffin reports.
16: Zelensky says he will share evidence with President Trump. Russia is providing Iran satellite imagery of U.S. bases in the Middle East, helping Iran target U.S. troops.
15: And that Iran conflict will also be a big topic when Israel's Prime Minister Benjamin Netanyahu sits down with the president after a fourth straight night without bombing following 13 days of U.S. attacks. Fox's Trey Yinks monitoring from Tel Aviv.
17: Reports indicate Oman presented a proposal to Iran that would open the Strait of Hormuz. From July 24th to the 26th, 29 vessels passed through this critical waterway, according to international shipping data. President Trump indicated you can't bribe Iran to keep the strait open.
18: No, you can't bribe them. You got to beat them, and we're beating the hell out of them, but we'll see how it turns out.
15: Well, that was the president at a rally in Michigan. Later today, he'll speak at Lindsey Graham's funeral.
19: The casket carrying the late Senator Lindsey Graham will be brought into the Capitol Rotunda for a ceremony. This morning, congressional leaders are expected to speak. And while this event is closed to the public, it will be live streamed. He will then be taken to the National Cathedral for a ceremony there at 2 o'clock.
15: That's Fox's Jessica Rosenthal. Zelensky and Netanyahu will attend that service. And later this evening, Zelensky will meet with senators to discuss Ukraine's battle against Russia. And Fox's Chad Pergram reports from the Capitol.
20: To honor Graham, the Senate will take a test vote tonight on a Russia sanctions bill. Graham secured a deal on sanctions just before he died.
21: We've got Russia down. And we're choking.
15: That is Republican Senator John Kennedy. Now, last night, senators gave preliminary approval for Jay Clayton to be the next director of national intelligence. That will set up a final confirmation vote for the Trump nominee later this week. America's listening to Fox News.
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2: York police are reminding residents it's illegal to ride your bike on the sidewalk in the city's business districts. I'm Diane Gray, WSBA News. The department has received a number of complaints from pedestrians who are walking downtown about bikes on the sidewalks. Officers are stepping up their efforts to stop this from happening. York County Regional Police are urging residents to always lock their vehicles and don't leave any valuables inside. Officers are investigating a string of vehicle thefts in the Windham Hills area of Spring Garden Township, just south of York City. Other neighborhoods have been affected as well. Residents are also urged to be alert and contact the police if they notice suspicious activity. And here's how you can get into the York State Fair for free today. It's Giant Community Day, so all you have to do is donate 2 non-perishable food items to earn your free admission. We do have a chance of afternoon showers and thunderstorms today with a high in the low 80s. I'm Diane Gray, WSBA News.
3: Now, WSBA Traffic.
7: Still cleaning up from an earlier accident, 15 northbound in Dillsburg. The right two lanes are blocked. Traffic getting by in the far left turn lane. Backlogs to Mountain Road and Harrisburg Street. Stay to the left. 15 northbound heading up past 74 in Dillsburg. 83 north, no delays over east or Summit southbound. Looking good down past Shrewsbury into Maryland. 30 checks in fine. No issues in Lancaster. John Wilsbach, right now traffic.
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5: A better life with Dr. Sanjay Gupta.
6: They say consistency is key, but sometimes you just got to switch it up. A new study out of Harvard School of Public Health found that varying your exercise routine could add years to your life. What exercise someone did didn't matter much. What did matter was that all the exercises together worked all the muscle groups in their body. Now, an added benefit to changing things up is it can help you push through the plateau effect. That's when your body gets so efficient at doing something that you actually stop getting better at it. And we know from previous research that specializing in any one sport at a young age can make someone actually more prone to injury. And as experts we talk to point out, even elite athletes switch up things with their workouts, making sure to target strength, cardio, flexibility, balance, and doing that every single week. I'm Dr. Sanjay Gupta, helping you live a better life.
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27: 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A new way of talk. A new way of understanding. Because we're in this together. 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
28: Well, inspired by Anthony Fauci, we have diaries coming in. We'll have one from Donna here momentarily. If you're just waking up 7 minutes after the hour, welcome to Tuesday, July the 28th, year of our Lord, 2026. On the air, streaming live on your iHeart app, this is the show that belongs to you, your morning show. I'm Michael Del Giorno, honored to serve you. Well, the president's got two key meetings. The president of Ukraine is coming. Zelensky, as well as the prime minister of Israel, Bibi Netanyahu, that covers the two fronts of war. We'll get a bombing assessment and a ceasefire peace assessment from Colonel Stephen Bucci in the third hour. John Decker will join us from the White House next half hour. First things first, after a disastrous rebranding, the CEO of Cracker Barrel is out looking for a job. Rory O'Neill, our national correspondent, is here. We've made short work of this, Rory, in that obviously the Bud Light was a far worse mistake.
0: But this was a CEO clearly out of touch with her customers, and it finally eventually cost her her job.
1: Well, actually, she quit out of her own accord. She is stepping down next month, and she's going to actually stay with the company until October. So, yeah, this was Julie Masino's decision herself and took a lot of Wall Street by surprise because the stock had been performing well. If you bought Cracker Barrel stock on January 2nd of this year, you will have more than doubled your money as you go to today. So it came as a bit of a surprise to see her step down. But as to your point, the August unveiling last year of the rebranded logo without Uncle Herschel, well, it was flat as a Cracker Barrel pancake. And they made the adjustments and the changes, but not before losing some significant market share. Same store sales were down in the fourth quarter of last year, but things were starting to come back together when Masino announced that she's leaving next month.
0: So a lot of people talk about, well, you know, major successes, major mistakes. They're all studied in business schools for years. What do you think the lesson will be of this one?
1: You want my personal opinion? Is that Masino was right.
0: That it was time?
1: That it was time, that the restaurants need a refresh, that no one under 65 goes there, that, you know, you need to bring in a younger generation, taking the guy off the logo. Look, it was a bad logo in the first place. You barely see what it was, especially when you're going 78 miles an hour down the highway. And you're like, what is that squiggly line next to the words Cracker Barrel? But, yeah, I don't know. I think it was just the internet doing what the internet does to feign outrage. Because when the company said, we're going to stick with Uncle Herschel, he stays on the sign, the customers did not come back.
0: Was it the logo, or what do you think people reacted more to, the logo or the redesign inside?
1: Well, it was the logo that sort of was the turning point, right? So yes, people did not like the changes that were being made inside, the stuff coming off the walls, sort of a bland gray color scale as to the decor inside. And then a lot of popular items came off the menu as well. And then boom, in August of last year, the new logo. And that seems to have been the bridge too far.
0: Yeah. The logo that broke the camel's back. They are from, they originated in Lebanon, Tennessee, which is just down the road from Nashville. So I actually know far too much about Cracker Barrel than I should. I know that if you open a Cracker Barrel, the decor, there's commonality. You can go down the aisle and you pick every little thing you see on the wall and the knickknacks. That's kind of been changed now to more, it's all posters really now and no knickknacks. Right. I guess it was to give it a cleaner, less cluttered look, but it was too much change.
1: Less dusting to do.
0: Yeah, you bring up the toughest question, which is, you know, if they're trying to appeal to a younger audience, it might have been the right move. But to alienate completely your base, I kind of liken it to when I used to program a full service or a news talk heritage station. You got to make changes very slow. It's a big ship. You got to move it slowly. Had they done it just a little bit more subtly, it might have been more effective, but it's hard to become the hip place. The young people, you know the kind of breakfast places the young people are. They're not ones I love when I'm in Syracuse, New York, and I go to these old fashioned. I mean, that's a breakfast place, or in Chicago.
1: A real greasy spoon.
0: The young people like these avocado toast places. You know what I'm talking about. And I don't know that could ever be Cracker Barrel.
1: And I want a half cap non-foam latte sweet double pump, blip, blip, blip, blip, blip, whatever that nonsense is.
0: Or a biff and a buff right across the head just for ordering it. Rory with the latest on the Cracker Barrel. He'll be back in the third hour. We'll talk a little bit about the UN Security Council met on Ukraine and Russia on Monday. And Rory has the latest on the impact of the war on the world coming up in the third hour. All right. Can't have your morning show without your voice. Inspired by Anthony Fauci. Do we have Donna's diary entry? And I don't know, it's hard to top Bob in Mississippi. That Mary? Okay, we got Mary's.
4: Dear diary, please don't let Santa Michael bring me a dad bod t-shirt when I go to the Christmas party. What I'd really, really love to have is a Your Morning Show cup for some coffee.
10: With some coffee. I got my coffee.
0: All right, do we have Donna? What'd you do with Donna? Did you delete Donna?
11: No, Donna's right here. Just had to kill some other things.
0: Oh.
11: Go, Donna.
12: As a former federal VA employee, I'm disgusted with Anthony Fauci. loved ones died without families, staff, and military were fired for not taking the vaccine. Churches, schools, and small businesses were all but closed, all for the vanity of one little selfish man. And still so many suffer from the effects of that vaccine.
0: I loved that talk back when we aired it the first time last half hour. I appreciate that Joe Biden moment from Jeffrey. I thought she had a diary. It was Mary with the diary, not Donna?
11: Yeah, just Mary with the diary.
0: Oh, so you said Donna earlier. Yeah, we had already done that. Priscilla, I think Priscilla's in Memphis, isn't she?
13: Good morning, Michael. I think you should compile all the requests for the Christmas party, play them for the iHeart radio folks. I think it'll be a shoo-in.
0: Well, I mean, we have a great city here in Nashville. So you guys, you know, if we set a date and you come, there are things you can do. And then we have one night together. I mean, I think we can make that. We can make this happen if we had to at our building. We got that beautiful entertainment area.
11: Here on Broadway?
0: Yeah.
11: Yeah, we got a whole seventh floor that's empty.
0: Well, no, but I mean, we've got the one like where the meeting was yesterday.
11: Yeah, we got that, but yeah.
0: And we're trying to, it's not like we're not planning. We want to bring in some local musicians. We got to figure out the time. I don't want to infringe on people's regular. You know, we always said it's a morning talk show, but we've kind of become a family. So, but you have real families too. So we don't want it too close to Christmas. We don't want it too far away. We just got to nail a date and make it happen. I wonder if Red, we should do an RSVP page on the website. And then we can get a general idea of how many people. That's the part I can't get my arms around. I mean, we hear from a lot of the regulars, but is there 10 people coming? Is there 100 people coming? Is there 1,000 people coming? I mean, we kind of need to know that. We got to be able to get a general idea. Are you serious? Corey, my yard boy's calling again.
11: Corey, oh, yeah. I got Corey standing by.
0: All right, Corey, the yard boy.
14: Hey, good morning, Mr. Del Carino.
0: Giorno.
14: Go ahead and put me down for one of those dad bod shirts. last time I was mowing your yard, the neighbor across the street came running across, handing me a $20 bill, asking me to put my shirt back on.
0: It's that alarming hernia that you won't deal with.
11: Horrible.
0: My yard boy has a hernia, like right in the middle of his belly that sticks out. I don't even think the dad bod tees can cover that. They don't come with a cone in the belly. Any others before I move on?
11: That's all I got.
0: All right, good. This is the co-chair of the Democratic Socialist of America, Megan Romer, and she was on Fox News Sunday, and host Shannon Bream walked her through a list of all the things that we've been talking about, kind of like, is this true? Is this true? I wonder, and I mean, I appreciated Shannon doing this because I wonder if people think this is a Matrix topic. Like, I'll give you an example. If you are one of these young people that believe in the DSA platform and you think there shouldn't be a president and there shouldn't be a senator, why are you voting for that person running for the United States Senate when you don't even believe there should be a senator? Doesn't it make you wonder, do people really understand what these people believe? Now, we talk about the heady things behind it. This is a gospel of envy. That tells you it's not jealousy, it's envy. They plan to take from and destroy for all. This is a very, very destructive force. But they're not doing it subtly anymore. You don't need a talk show host to break this down to you. They're coming right out and saying it. Oh, we want to get rid of the borders. We want to get rid of ICE. We want to get rid of police, prisons, presidents, senators, the Supreme Court. I mean, this is where it gets to be like the movie Campaign, right? What do they possibly have to believe in to make them unelectable? We believe in killing every puppy. I mean, where could this possibly be going? But listen to Shannon Bream break this down. And this is with the co-chair of the Democratic Socialist Party of America. Listen.
16: Give me sort of a true or false on these. Abolish the Senate.
17: True.
16: Okay.
0: True.
16: Replace the presidency and Supreme Court as we now know them.
17: Yep.
16: Abolish ICE.
17: Absolutely.
16: abolish borders and give amnesty to anyone currently in the U.S. illegally.
17: As a long-term plan, yep.
16: Defund the Pentagon.
17: Absolutely.
16: Abolish prisons, at least in large part.
17: Yeah, again, that as part of a long-term program, yeah.
16: Okay, so no prisons. Government or public ownership of most large corporations.
17: Yeah, absolutely.
0: All right, so, and what's the follow-up question? And what is your presumption that, everyone is going to just simply start behaving? What do you do if somebody goes on a murderous rampage? Who stops them? There are no police, so everybody just drives any way they want, and there's no one to protect them? What is there, you know, David Zanotti always cuts to the chase this way. Oh, you don't like what our founding fathers created. Okay, well, let's just relate. Let's erase it. Start with a blank piece of paper. Now, come up with something better. Crickets. I mean, they can tell you everything that they hate and everything that they're going to abolish. And then what? It is to the point. He looks at the clock and realizes his segment is over. Any candidate running under this platform should be unelectable. What on earth, if they're running as a senator, like in Michigan with Abdul El-Sayed, what are you sending? They're not going to find common ground. They're not going to solve current problems. They're there to destroy the very body they're running for. I'm telling you, the only thing left shocking in life is the truth. And that was never more evident. And the co-chair of the Democrat Socialists for America, Megan Romer. Okay, so no Senate, no president, no Supreme Court, no branches of government. And yet government controls everything. Who runs it? And based on what fairness? Does anybody realize what a level of insanity this is?
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0: Well, yeah, we'll give her a good grade for that. 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Not one, not two, not three, but your top five stories of the day. John Decker from the White House on the Zelensky-Netanyahu meetings and the Lindsey Graham funeral as your morning show continues straight ahead.
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6: I don't know about you, but my social media feeds are flooded with lotions and potions and gadgets, all promising to unlock different components of longevity. But if you log off, take a step back from all the hype, you'll find that the actual keys to a longer, healthier life are hiding in plain sight. There are four of them. Number one, nutrition. The Mediterranean diet really is the gold standard. Number two, exercise. You should be getting 150 minutes of moderate intensity exercise or 75 minutes of vigorous intensity exercise every week, plus strength training and stretching. Number three, sleep. Sleep is when your body and your brain repair themselves. You should be getting 7 to 9 hours a night. And finally, number four often gets forgotten, socialization. It's not a bonus. It's a necessity for a healthy life, finding a sense of community, purpose, and belonging. I'm Dr. Sanjay Gupta, helping you live a better life.
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30: 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Thank you to iHeart for bringing your morning show to Talk Radio 1080 WKJK in Louisville. Thank you.
0: That's like, you know, like a business puts their first dollar and frames it
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0: behind the register. 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We're so glad you're at the kitchen table, and what a wonderful way to welcome us. Thank you so much for that. In the spirit of Anthony Fauci diaries, our Your Morning Show audience is giving some diary entries. Let's get Lisa in Memphis in here.
32: Michael D, Lisa in Tennessee. I've got a bit of a cold, so I'm kind of talking like Brenda Vaccaro after a few packs of cigarettes. But I hope you told Big John about our duo that we have to do at karaoke, The Islands in the Stream. I've been practicing. That's probably why my voice is sore. But I hope Big John knows his part, and I'll see y'all there. I can't wait.
0: Islands in the Stream was Dolly and
11: Kenny Rogers.
0: Yeah. Kenny Rogers. Yeah. I don't know. Do you think Big John's up to a Kenny Rogers? This could be one of my favorite callers of the day. This is Rob in Knoxville.
1: Hey, Michael, it's Rob in Knoxville. Unfortunately, a dad bod t-shirt won't help me, and at this point, cremation is the only way that I'll have a smoke in my
0: body. Oh, wow, everybody's in rare form. They're doing shtick now. 29 minutes after the hour, Lindsey Graham's funeral planned for today. We also have two big meetings, Ukraine President Zelensky and Prime Minister of Israel, Bibi Netanyahu, the two big wars, and all three heads meeting at the White House today. John Decker is at the White House, our correspondent. He'll have the latest on that. And the bombing pause in Iran, is it a munition shortage or is it a window of hope for peace? Colonel Stephen Bucci will join us in the third hour. All right, more of your calls, sounds of the day, and John Decker when your morning show continues.
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7: A teenager has been charged with stabbing a man to death and leaving him to die in the street. I'm Diane Gray, WSBA News. The Lancaster County DA's office reports a male 17-year-old Columbia resident faces criminal homicide charges and other counts in connection with the stabbing death of 26-year-old Anthony Stoy Velasquez of Marietta. Velasquez's body was discovered in the 200 block of Linden Street on July 8th. The teenager has been denied bail and is being held in the county's Youth Intervention Center. York police are reminding residents it's illegal to ride your bike on the sidewalk in the city's business districts. The department has received a number of complaints from pedestrians who are walking downtown about bikes on the sidewalks. And here's how you can get into the York State Fair for free today. It's Giant Community Day, so all you have to do is donate two non-perishable food items and you'll get your free admission. We do have the possibility of showers and thunderstorms throughout the day with a high in the low 80s. I'm Diane Gray, WSBA News.
15: Now, WSBA traffic.
8: They just cleared that accident, 15 northbound in Dillsburg. All lanes now open. Residual backlogs near Harrisburg Street and Mountain Road give that time to thin out. But all lanes now open, 15 northbound, heading up past 74 in Dillsburg, give that time to thin out. 83 north looks good over Acer Summit. Southbound, no delays into Maryland. 30 checks in fine. Lancaster County's accident free. Watch your speed, 222 at Brownstown. John Wilsbach, right now traffic.
9: A better life with Dr. Sanjay Gupta.
6: There are lots of things you can measure to get an idea of how healthy you are at any given moment. Temperature, heart rate, blood pressure, just to name a few. But how about how healthy you will be and how long you're likely to live? According to a new study out of the University at Buffalo, two simple strength tests are pretty accurate at predicting longevity in older women. One is hand grip strength, and the other is how quickly people can stand up from a seated position without using their arms. By the way, I remember interviewing former President Jimmy Carter when he was quite old and being really impressed how he just popped out of the chair without using his arms. Not a lot of older people can actually do that. But I think the message here is that maintaining strength as you age is going to help you perform everyday activities, but also help you avoid injury and stay independent. I'm Dr. Sanjay Gupta, helping you live a better life.
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12: San Francisco to Washington, D.C., with Dallas, St. Louis, and you in between. It's your morning show with Michael DelGiorno.
0: Thank you, Mike McCann. 35 minutes after the hour. If you are in the Eastern time zone, you got about 24 minutes, 25 minutes to be to work by 8 o'clock. Thanks for bringing us along on the drive. I'm Michael DelGiorno, honored to serve you, and this show belongs to you. It's your morning show. And we welcome News Radio 98.3 AM 1400 in Mansfield, Ohio. We have Talk Radio 1080, WKJK AM in Louisville, Kentucky. We just got our first caller from there. And 580 KFRE AM in Lubbock, Texas. Welcome to the family and make yourselves right at home. If you're just waking up, well, the president's got two big key meetings coming up today. One with Bibi Netanyahu. The other is with the president of Ukraine, Zelensky. Oh, yeah, that war, too. And mixed in the middle, Lindsey Graham's funeral. Planned for today. John Decker's at the White House covering all the movements of the president. Good morning, John.
13: Hey, good morning again. How are you, Michael? Hope you're having a great day.
0: Having a good day.
13: Good.
0: We're all doing Fauci diary entries. So the listeners are calling in with their diary entries. We're having too much fun. This is a very critical day for the president, and we got two big wars and three leaders all meeting today.
13: Well, that's right. The first meeting happens at 9:30 this morning. That's President Trump meeting with President Zelensky in the Oval Office. And the second meeting happens at 11:30 in the morning. President Trump meeting with Israeli Prime Minister Netanyahu, also in the Oval Office. Both of those meetings right now, Michael, are listed as closed press. I think that the Zelensky meeting could potentially open up. The Netanyahu, no chance of that opening up. The president just doesn't open up those meetings that he's had since he's back in office in his second term with Prime Minister Netanyahu. And Prime Minister Netanyahu has yet to take questions from the White House press corps at the White House since President Trump's second term began in January of last year.
0: Yeah, we might want to make the distinction between the entire meeting is open to the press or they have a private meeting. They come out and answer questions. Right. And in both cases, Zelensky, we think there might be questions after.
13: Potential.
0: Yeah. And then not so with Netanyahu. That's interesting because I think, you know, most people have been following the Iranian conflict, which is the far shorter one. One is 5 months. One is 5 years. One has cost far more. One, they have a sense of, well, the bombings went well, the strait not so much, the peace deals turned into a quagmire. The other one, nobody seems to pay much attention. I think there are communication opportunities on both fronts. There's a growing anti-Israel sentiment in America on this war on Israel, both on the left and the right. And I think there's an opportunity for them to communicate better and coordinate better in war and in communication. So that seems like a missed opportunity to me.
13: Well, for Netanyahu, he's running for re-election. So for him, he wants to avoid any missteps, any tough questions. And so that's the reason why I don't think that that meeting will open up. As for Zelensky, Zelensky is not only meeting this morning with President Trump, in the afternoon, 6 o'clock in the afternoon, he will be meeting with all 100 U.S. senators over at the Capitol. And the focus is that Russia sanctions bill, which has really gained a lot of momentum since the death of Lindsey Graham. Even President Trump says, I could support that, but I'd also like to see sanctions applied to Iran as well as part of that legislation. So that is something that will be useful to President Zelensky, who also is in town for the funeral of Lindsey Graham.
0: Yeah, we might add, too, that this isn't all separate issues. In fact, Zelensky is claiming that Russia has been aiding Iran in targeting our troops. So the two can actually have some related material as well. As for Lindsey Graham, what are the funeral plans?
13: Well, the funeral service will take place at the Washington National Cathedral at 2 o'clock in the afternoon. President Trump will be attending, and President Trump will also be delivering a eulogy. The president had a very close relationship with Lindsey Graham, really sought his advice on a variety of foreign policy issues, and his voice will be missed. I would imagine pretty much the entire U.S. Senate will also be on hand for that funeral service this afternoon.
0: Yeah, Lindsey Graham's another one of those interesting reminders, isn't it? You think that the president is all ego, he's all petty, holds grudges, and it's just not true. J.D. Vance was a never Trumper. Nobody was tougher on candidate Trump than Lindsey Graham during that initial primary, and yet it does seem as though they formed a very close friendship.
13: They did, you know, and as you know, immediately after the untimely death of Lindsey Graham, the president threw his support behind Lindsey Graham's sister, Darlene, to first be the person to succeed him on a temporary basis. And then the president said, you know what? I endorse you for a full 6-year term. So Darlene Graham will be competing with other Republicans for the Republican nomination in South Carolina. And it will be competitive, but having the president's endorsement, having the president's support, as we've seen time and time again, counts for so much in the primary process for Republicans.
0: Busy day covering the President Day at the White House for John Decker. If you want to get more details on all of this, he has a very brief, very concise, very unbiased podcast every morning called The White House Briefing Room with John Decker. You can search it on your iHeartRadio app. When you find it, program it. That way it's waiting for you every morning. It'll be coming out at 8 Central, 9 Eastern this morning. And what can they look for today, John?
13: Well, we'll be talking about the latest concerning the Save America Act. That is also in the news. We didn't talk about that today, Michael, but the president really putting more pressure on John Thune as it relates to trying to pass that legislation. He's really frustrated. You know, I've said this many times, and it's true. You can't get blood from a stone. You can't pass the legislation if you don't have the votes. And what is frustrating for John Thune is he simply does not have the votes. You have Lisa Murkowski, firm no. Tom Tillis, firm no. Mitch McConnell, not only is he a firm no, but he can't even vote because he's dealing with some medical issues right now. So he is between a rock and a hard place as it relates to responding to that president's pressure. So we'll talk about that today. And in addition, we'll talk about this upcoming meeting that the president will have with President Zelensky and how much that relationship has changed since February of last year and that meeting that the president had with Zelensky that went off the rails in the Oval Office.
0: The White House Briefing Room with John Decker comes your way 8 Central, 9 Eastern on your iHeartRadio app. And we'll talk to you right here on the show tomorrow. Have a great day.
13: You too, Michael. Thanks so much.
0: You got it. All right. It's 42 minutes after the hour. If you are just waking up, these are your top five stories of the day. Well, President Trump is again calling for an interest rate cut. Mark Mayfield has that story.
14: Trump spoke on Air Force One Monday.
16: We should have the lowest interest rate in the world.
14: Trump told reporters the new head of the Federal Reserve, Kevin Warsh, is doing a fantastic job, but the Reserve Board is very political and some members may have bad intentions. Trump nominated Warsh and says he knows what Warsh wants to do. The Federal Reserve will announce its next rate decision on Wednesday. I'm Mark Mayfield.
0: New York City Mayor Zoran Mamdani says he'll be at the annual 9/11 remembrance ceremony in September, despite some victims' families not wanting him to be there.
17: I will proudly honor
3: the families, the survivors, the first responders forever impacted by that horrific terror attack by standing alongside them at this year's 9/11 commemoration.
17: Well, I'm going by memory. The story says several families of 9/11 victims. I think the list is over 1,000 that have signed the petition. But these are 9/11 family members of victims that have stated in petition form that the mayor should be banned from the official ceremony that will mark the 25th anniversary of the attacks. Organizers accuse Mamdani of supporting groups and individuals who have been critical of America and being sympathetic towards very radical views.
0: While the White House is putting out a holiday call for volunteers and performers, for what, you ask? Monica Nelson answers.
18: First Lady Melania Trump launched the volunteer and performer application submission period for

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1: 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They say fatigue sets in and you become a sloppy driver. Police say it's also easier to pull someone over when traffic thins. I'm Bree Tennis.
2: Looking over the Major League Baseball schedule yesterday of your morning show cities, just a disastrous day. One win, the Pirates, Pittsburgh 3-2, but it was over our Phoenix team, the D-backs. Pirates 3-2 over the D-backs. Tigers lost 8-5 to the O's. Phillies lost 8-7 to the Marlins. Guardians and Reds got rained out. They'll play a doubleheader today. Cards fell to the Cubs 7-3 in that rivalry. Astros beat the Angels 6-4. And the A's lost 4-2 to the Red Sox. That's right. Except for the one game where two of our cities were playing each other, all losses. Birthdays today. UFC promoter Dana White is 57. Former Knick and U.S. Senator Bill Bradley is 83-year-old. What a great team that Knickerbocker team was. Walt Frazier, Earl the Pearl Monroe. You had Bradley and DeBuscher, Bob Lanier. Whew. Bill Bradley, 83 today. From Full House, Lori Loughlin is 62. And All in the Family's Gloria.
3: Geez, dear Goily. Take the little girl upstairs, dear meathead.
2: 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And if it's your birthday, happy birthday. 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Inflation keeps shrinking our savings. 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Next hour, we got sounds of the day and then a visit with Colonel Stephen Bucci. This bombing pause in Iran, is it a munition shortage? Is it a window of hope for peace? Is it neither? And how important is this meeting with Netanyahu and Zelensky today? That and more straight ahead as your morning show continues. 48 minutes after the hour.
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6: How often do you stop to wonder whether you should share something that's revealing, maybe even embarrassing, with a partner, a friend, or even your boss? In her new book called Revealing, The Underrated Power of Oversharing, behavioral scientist Leslie John says doing just that can help you deepen relationships that are vital to your life. We need people to trust us in order to get things like love, friendship, and career success. That's what she told us. When you make yourself vulnerable by revealing something sensitive, it does make other people trust you. In turn, when you ask someone to reveal something about themselves, showing that interest will generally lead someone to like you more. Why? Because people like to be asked about themselves, she says. It also signals that they are discriminating and choosy, but in a good way. I'm Dr. Sanjay Gupta, helping you live a better life.
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12: What started as a simple radio show has become a secret society of nuts. To the talkback line we go on your morning show.
13: And let me tell you, the nuts are crunchy this morning. We've been extra nuts today. I'm almost afraid to do this. Breaker 19, Trucker John, do you read? You out there?
14: I just want to know if your dad bod t-shirts have a tag that says, treats Dunlap disease. You know, where your belly Dunlap over your belt?
13: Not only a rim shot, a honk. That's... to Naples, Florida, we go, where the wealthy and sophisticated are gathered around the kitchen table. And here's Dave.
15: Hey, how about a wife beater t-shirt for when I'm smoking a cigarette and riding my riding lawnmower to the liquor store to pick up beverages?
13: You know, I'm doing some serious analysis of the top stories in an attempt for us all to keep our eye on the ball and understand things. I mean, Anthony Fauci, the fight between Fetterman and El Sayed, this important meeting at the White House on two different wars with three leaders, and what's everybody clung to? My man bod t-shirts. I tend to be a very impulsive shopper and I'm very gullible. So if somebody pops up on the internet and says, I wear this t-shirt now and I can't keep women off me. And then when it came, Nick comes, well, here's your dad bod t-shirt. So I did it just like they do on the commercial. I went up. And you know what the response from everybody in my family? It does make you look thinner.
16: Wow.
13: Well, it's just, you know, so it's tight around your shoulders and arms.
16: And it's a tough audience at your house, too.
13: So, yes, very. Yeah. So it gives you kind of a guns look. Then it comes across your chest, gives you a very youthful look. It's just got just a little extra fabric for that little bit of belly, maybe.
16: Wow.
13: And so, you know, now, of course, the commercials are ridiculous.
16: Thanks,
13: you know, the wife's like, you got to get back in the house. You can't wear that t-shirt in public. And then women are like pulling over off the side of the road, introduce themselves. Yeah, it's like, so it was laughable. But I just love that when we talk about big things and then the talkbacks are all on stuff like that. Yeah. Is this Big John again? He's already had one call today.
16: Oh, yeah, he's got a very important question.
13: Oh, this must be important. Go, Big John.
17: Yes, Mike, I know you're going to make this party happen. I know Jeff and Red will be there, but you yourself in the past have stood people up. Are you going to be there?
13: So passive aggressive. You know, that's he came great. To town and then I can't remember what it was. It was immovable.
16: I do remember. You were golfing in a tournament with Scott Hamill.
13: Scott Hamilton. And Chaz. Yes. Right. It was a fundraiser and it was far away.
16: Mm-hmm.
13: And I could not make it. And you know, he's never been the same since.
16: Far, far away.
13: He does. He holds that against me. Of course I'll be there. I just won't talk to you. Blaine in Iowa.
18: Oh, I'm sorry.
19: Good thing Ms. Romer, if she even uses the term Ms., she needs to roam on out of here or go where the communists roam and see how well it works. She'll be on a diet pretty quick, I guarantee you that. But her ideas can roam on out of here also.
13: Well, that's a response to, we were playing the co-chair of the Socialist Party, and she's just running down. Yes, no Senate. Yes, no president. Yes, no Supreme Court. No prisons, no cops, no borders. Really? And how does all that work? Now, Red, and I want to do this for him because it drives him crazy. He wants to give them a good bit of credit for at least being honest, because Bernie isn't honest. How on earth can Bernie run for president of the United States on the Democrat Party when he believes these things? How can he run for Senate? How can he be a senator, an independent from Maine, when deep down his party doesn't believe in the Senate's existence?
1: Vermont.
13: Or Vermont, sorry. What did I say, Maine? Because I was thinking of you. You're Maine. But anyway, make a long story short, it just doesn't make any sense. But at least they're admitting it. I talked about this, and she's getting me in trouble with the old company all the time. I mean, we would talk about the very essence of the issue, which is the role of identity and how important identity is. We have an entire generation that's trying to find its identity and purpose without God in the equation. Good luck with that. But the power of identity. And so we were taking a long look at the gay movement. And what did they want? Tolerance. Then they got it. But that wasn't enough. Then what did they want? Well, they wanted acceptance. Then they got it. But that wasn't enough. Then what did they want? Then they wanted validation. I will give such credit to Sophie Cunningham. Sophie Cunningham is showing everybody how you handle. So Sophie Cunningham comes out with her statements about transgendered in sports. And they try to create all of this headwind for her. They're coming after her. How dare you speak against gays and trans? She says, I'm not speaking against gays and trans. I'm speaking against genetic males playing and destroying women's sports for women. And I respect your opinion to think it's okay, and you need to respect my opinion thinking it's not okay. And no, this is not hate, and no, I'm not backing down. See, sometimes that's all it takes. I think in the case of the Socialist Party of America, them now calling themselves proudly socialist, them coming right out and telling you ultimately what they believe and ultimately what they want to destroy, is going to give America a very clear choice. I think they have created their own expiration date in truth, in reality, and confession. That makes it a fun time to live together through, doesn't it?
3: Hi, this is Dave Barry. My morning show is your morning show, and it's really actually Michael Del Giorno's morning show. I'm just saying this because he told me.
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22: I don't know about you, but my social media feeds are flooded with lotions and potions and gadgets, all promising to unlock different components of longevity. But if you log off, take a step back from all the hype, you'll find that the actual keys to a longer, healthier life are hiding in plain sight. There are four of them. Number one, nutrition. The Mediterranean diet really is the gold standard. Number two, exercise. You should be getting 150 minutes of moderate intensity exercise or 75 minutes of vigorous intensity exercise every week, plus strength training and stretching. Number three, sleep. Sleep is when your body and your brain repair themselves. You should be getting 7 to 9 hours a night. And finally, number four, often gets forgotten, socialization. It's not a bonus. It's a necessity for a healthy life, finding a sense of community, purpose, and belonging. I'm Dr. Sanjay Gupta, helping you live a better life.
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4: Saying goodbye to a late senator. I'm Dave Anthony, Fox News. They'll do that this morning and then this afternoon in Washington, honoring Lindsey Graham. In about a half hour,
6: a hearse will bring Graham's flag-draped casket here. It's one final visit for Graham to Capitol Hill. They will honor him with a ceremony in the rotunda.
4: That's Fox's Chad Pergram at the Capitol, where senators may vote later today on a Russia sanctions bill Graham had been pushing. The Republican hoped it could end the war in Ukraine, and Graham discussed it with NATO's leader before he died. Mark Rutte just told Fox.
23: Ukraine is exceeding our expectations. And what we now need to do is what he and I agreed upon is for Putin to end the bloodbath and to come to the negotiating table. It is really crucial.
4: Ukraine's President Volodymyr Zelensky will also meet with senators tonight after he attends Graham's funeral this afternoon at Washington's National Cathedral. Next hour, Zelensky will meet with President Trump. And then after that, another leader who will attend Graham's funeral goes to the White House for talks with the president. Israeli Prime Minister Benjamin Netanyahu.
24: The pair are slated to discuss the war with Iran and the next steps in this conflict. President Trump spoke from Air Force One on Monday, indicating the Iranians requested to meet following the 13-day U.S. bombing campaign. Axios reports that President Trump says he is ready for strong military action if talks fail.
4: That's Fox's Trey Yingston, Tel Aviv. As the pause in U.S. attacks on Iran continues, oil prices, they're down about 1% this morning. The price of the gas pump's down a penny. Japan got rocked with an earthquake, and the USGS says it was a magnitude 6.8 in the Kumamoto region.
25: Prime Minister Sane Takaichi says there are early reports of injuries plus damage to roads, bridges and buildings. She says people's lives are the top priority, warning residents that strong aftershocks pose an additional risk. We're hearing multiple people are trapped inside a shopping mall and 40,000 people have lost power.
4: That's Fox's Jonathan Savage. 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
28: York police are reminding residents it's illegal to ride your bike on the sidewalk in the city's business districts. I'm Diane Gray, WSBA News. The department has received a number of complaints from pedestrians who are walking downtown about bikes on the sidewalks. Officers are stepping up their efforts to stop this from happening. York County Regional Police are urging residents to always lock their vehicles and don't leave any valuables inside. Officers are investigating a string of vehicle thefts in the Windham Hills area of Spring Garden Township, just south of York City. Other neighborhoods have been affected as well. Residents are also urged to be alert and contact the police if they notice suspicious activity. And here's how you can get into the York State Fair for free today. It's Giant Community Day, so all you have to do is donate two non-perishable food items to earn your free admission. We do have a chance of afternoon showers and thunderstorms today with a high in the low 80s. I'm Diane Gray, WSBA News.
2: Now, WSBA Traffic.
7: York County, 83 North, steady, heavy over Reeser Summit. Got some slowing as yet down the hill from Reeser's all the way up into the York Split. 15, they cleared that earlier accident in Dillsburg. Watch your speed, 15, heading up past Lisburn Road. 30 is moving well. Lancaster County, 30 East is bumper to bumper, 283 over to 222. Have a vehicle fire, Mannheim Township, Delp Road at Lausch Lane. John Wilspach, right now traffic.
8: By tomorrow morning, folks, the heat is really going to be a problem.
9: Honey?
8: We're going to have several days of triple-digit temperatures and high humidity all across the area.
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12: 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A new way of talk. A new way of understanding. Because we're in this together. 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
14: Hey, this is Gary out of Phoenix, Arizona, and I have a shirt that says, it's not a dad bod, it's a father figure.
15: Hey, Michael, Big John didn't just throw shade about the Christmas party. 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
29: Dear Diary, 2 days ago, I thought this Christmas party in Nashville was never going to happen. Now I'm beginning to think it might. So now I got to figure out, am I going to be facing down 10 people, 100 people, or do I have the guts to face down 1,000 people? I don't know how Michael's going to keep this list down to a reasonable amount, but different problem for a different day.
13: Thank you. Everybody inspired by Anthony Fauci's diary and sending in, not talkbacks, diary backs. Appreciate all your talkbacks this morning. You guys are in a rare mood. 8 minutes after the hour, welcome to Tuesday, July the 28th, 2026, on the air, streaming live on your iHeartRadio app. This is the show that belongs to you. This is your morning. This is your morning show. I'm Michael Del Giorno, honored to serve you. Senator Lindsey Graham's going to be laid to rest today. That'll start with a National Cathedral funeral where the president will be giving the main eulogy for Lindsey Graham. Then he's got two big meetings, one with Zelensky first this morning, and then another with Prime Minister Bibi Netanyahu. Two major wars going, a funeral going, and these meetings, and they should be closed to the press. Federal Reserve is going to kick off a two-day meeting on Tuesday ahead of its interest rate decision on Wednesday. And then we have the man convicted of murdering four University of Idaho students now wants to take back his guilty plea. We have more on that coming up, as well as the polling information on Vance and Rubio. So stick around for that. Well, bombing pause in Iran continues for a fourth straight night. Is it a munitions shortage? Defense system shortage? Is it a window of hope for peace? Is it neither? Colonel Stephen Bucci is joining us from the Heritage Foundation, one of the largest think tanks in the world, to provide analysis on that and the big meetings with Zelensky and Netanyahu today. Good morning, Colonel Bucci.
30: Good morning, Michael. It's good to be back on the show.
13: I'm going to pretend I don't know your answer. I'm guessing it's neither.
30: It is, in my opinion, it's neither. We'll see what it turns out to be. I don't think, I honestly do not believe there is any hope for achieving peace through negotiations with the radical Islamic regime as it stands right now. They're just not honest about it. I saw Victor David Hansen just had something out this morning that this is all their plan to kind of stretch out the negotiations until the midterms, hoping to disable the Trump administration by letting things go to the other party. I don't know what their plan is. It's not peace. What the Iranians, I think President Trump would really like to have peace. He'd like to be done with this and put things right. But I don't think you can do it by negotiation. So I also don't think it's a munitions shortage. Look, both the senior officers involved in this, General Kane and Admiral Cooper, have said unequivocally, regardless of what leakers have said, that they got more than enough munitions to continue this conflict until they feel it'll get to a conclusion. I don't know. Do you trust some lieutenant colonel somewhere who decided he's going to be a celebrity by leaking to some low-ranking press person, which happens all the time in Washington, sadly?
0: Yeah.
30: Or you're going to listen to the guys who are in charge of the operation? I'm going with the big guys on this one.
0: I get that, and I'm 100% with you. But then the reality is the president had 13 straight days of the campaign bombings. He said the biggest was still to come, and then suddenly called it all off. It's got to be one or the other, I would think.
30: I think the president is trying for peace. I think that's his motivation here. But he can't trust these guys. I mean, President Trump's the ultimate skeptic normally with folks when doing negotiations. But somehow he's just, you know, holding out that he can really get these guys to buckle and just give in to him. And I don't think he can. They are true believers. They're willing to die for their cause. They think they're serving their God. There's only one way to deal with these guys.
0: You're one of the few people that will say that out loud. Listen, what they're doing is not crazy. What they're doing is not regime preservation. What they're doing is worship. That's how, you know, there were three examples of Muhammad. One was peace loving. Then, and by the way, from a theological standpoint, the latter always supersedes the prior. But in the case of Christians, you have a consistent example. In the case of Judeo-Christian beliefs, Old Testament and New Testament, Old Covenant, New Covenant, the character of that God is the same. So the blood sacrifices are replaced by the once and for all blood sacrifice of the Christ, whereas Abraham was spared Isaac by the ram and the wicket. But there are three conflicting Muhammads. At first, he was one of 365 religions and peace-loving and tolerant. Then he was intolerant and political, and finally a bloodthirsty warrior. They're following the third proper example, and what they're doing is worship. So if they came forward today and said, okay, we won't be nuclear. Okay, the Strait of Hormuz is open. Okay, I don't know what else you could put on there. I still wouldn't celebrate it because it wouldn't be worth the paper it's written on. So you can't have an open window of hope for a window that it never opens or could be trusted to stay open. So then what shall we do? Under rubble is their nuclear stockpile, and you can always treat it like pest control and bomb it later. This is where people disagree. I can tell you Lieutenant Colonel Carafano would say, oh, the strait is open, but it's not. They keep attacking ships now and then, and that creates the vulnerability and or, the inconsistency that makes insurance companies and shippers afraid to go through. So how would you secure the strait, and how would you move on and end this?
30: We need to put aside the carrot. That is clearly not going to work for all the things you just elaborated on. It's just a fact. I'm sorry. I know people want to think these guys, well, if we just offer them the right stuff, they'll be reasonable. They are being reasonable by their definition.
0: Right.
30: It's just not our definition. So that leaves you the stick. The stick needs to come out in full power, no restrictions. I'm not saying carpet bomb the entire country of Iran. That's ridiculous. But we're going to have to hit infrastructure targets. We're going to have to really remove everything that's along the shoreline that they could possibly use to interfere with the straits going forward. We probably need to take Karg Island and just remove that asset from them and use it as a jumping off point to attack Iran mainland further, not with ground troops. You know, if it may come to that, I hope it doesn't. So I'm not going to recommend doing that because I think it would be a really difficult and dangerous mission to go into mainland Iran before there is a permissive government there. You know, I'm with you. We should bomb the snot out of Pickaxe Mountain, close every possible entrance we can find, and then monitor it. Just keep aircraft over it. And if anybody goes near it, hit them. And then when there is a permissive government there, then we can offer to go in, clean it up, get everything out of there. Trying to go into their country and do a giant engineering project when you're surrounded by hostiles is not that. That's not
0: no.
30: You know, a legitimate option.
0: Colonel Stephen
30: Bucci.
0: But we
30: could take Karg Island and protect it.
0: Yeah, and that may take some Marines or special forces. Colonel Stephen Bucci is joining us. What about this failed communication? Now, the president, of course, created the standard of this ends with a peace agreement that never should have been made the standard. So now it's a failure until you get a peace agreement. That's a big mistake. But the sentiments that have turned against Israel because of this war and turned against this war in the meantime due to a lack of communication. There's a great opportunity today with Bibi Netanyahu for the two to stand together. This began with Israel dealing with proxies, America dealing with proxies, and then Israel saying, all right, we're going to go in and deal with the root cause. And then the president's like, whoa, if you're going to go into Iran, that's going to stir up a bunch of things. I got to be involved because I got to protect my interest allies and troops in the region. All right, I get that. And how well they work together, the intelligence of Israel, the might of Israel, the intelligence and might of the U.S. together. I mean, what we took out in that first wave was remarkable. And now it's all been turned against Israel. Now we have there's a problem on the Republican side in addition to the Democrat side. To me, this is very problematic and it needs to be addressed too.
30: I agreed. A lot of this stems back long before the attack on Iran. It goes back to October 7th when you had people on both extremes of the parties, both right and left, who came up with the idea, well, this is really Israel's fault that, you know, that Palestinians attacked them because they're occupying Gaza. It's like, there's no Israelis in Gaza. What are you talking about? It's just the number of people that are talking about this situation and coming down on the side that it's all Israel's fault when they have almost zero knowledge and real knowledge and understanding of what has happened in the past, who did what to whom, and suddenly, you know, their choice, it's frankly latent anti-Semitism, in some cases blatant anti-Semitism. It's not fact-based, it's not historically based. And you know, when you hear people say, well, you know, AOC, well, this new defense bill is going to merge the IDF with the American military, that's just a lie.
0: Right.
30: That is not what's there. That is deliberate provocation to get people to turn further away from Israel instead of looking at them for what they are, which is, frankly, the best ally we've got in the world. Darn sure the best one and really the only one that we can trust in the region. I agree. This could be a very important meeting. I pray it is a very important meeting that makes the point that America and Israel, America is not being led by Israel, and frankly, not led by America.
0: Right.
30: You have two leaders that are working together because there are a large overlap of interests.
0: Yeah, because they're both the same target. By the way, can you imagine if 6 months after 9/11, 25 years ago, somebody would have come up with a bright idea to just give Al-Qaeda the Bronx? That's about what you have going on in the Middle East. And then an understanding through TikTok. Yeah, I wish we had more time. Real quickly, in 30 seconds or less, we talk about Iran a lot. The longer war at 5 years is Russia and Ukraine. How's that one going?
30: There's a window right now where President Trump and other leaders in the world have realized Putin's back on his heels. He's desperate. I saw a thing where he's going to get 30,000 troops from North Korea. Okay, that's 30,000 targets for the Ukrainians to eliminate. There's a chance there to put more pressure on Putin and maybe get him to back off. The Ukrainians are as strong as they've been in a long time. The quality of their drone capabilities has given them new options. That is stuff that they have built and they have developed. That's not anybody giving those to them. In fact, we and other people are looking at buying their technologies now. So there's hope there. The hope is that Putin will back off. We'll see where it goes.
0: Well, he can't win, but he's just throwing North Korean bodies at it. But he can't win. He needs an exit. I think tightening the screws financially might be the ticket. But all right, we'll talk again next week, probably. Colonel Stephen Booch, you can read his great work and his colleagues' great work at heritage.org. Thanks so much for the briefing.
30: It's my pleasure. Thanks for having me and have a great day.
0: Blessings, Colonel. Take care. All right. Ask any dog owner at a vet's office when they hear cancer or joint deterioration or organ failure. They all share a common feeling. Was there anything I could have done to prevent this? And then you're faced with the MRIs, the specialists, the medications, the surgeries. And sometimes that's thousands and thousands you don't have when you have to prioritize your children in tough times. 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Top five stories coming up. Sounds of the day next half hour. And then Rory O'Neill with the key UN, United Nations Security Council meeting on Ukraine and Russia coming up. 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
8: Bye-bye tomorrow morning, folks. The heat is really going to be a problem.
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11: A better life with Dr. Sanjay Gupta.
16: They say consistency is key, but sometimes you just gotta switch it up. A new study out of Harvard School of Public Health found that varying your exercise routine could add years to your life. what exercise someone did didn't matter much. What did matter was that all the exercises together worked all the muscle groups in their body. Now, an added benefit to changing things up is it can help you push through the plateau effect. That's when your body gets so efficient at doing something that you actually stop getting better at it. And we know from previous research that specializing in any one sport at a young age can make someone actually more prone to injury. And as experts we talk to point out, even elite athletes switch up things with their workouts, making sure to target strength, cardio, flexibility, balance, and doing that every single week. I'm Dr. Sanjay Gupta, helping you live a better life.
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24: We're all in this together. 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
0: Well, I think this referendum on socialism within the Democrat Party is going to have some key battle results in this midterm election cycle. And the big question for the Republicans will be in the presidential open election in 2028. How will they conduct this handoff of Trumpism? The establishment Republicans will try to absorb, you know, we kind of saw that playing out, right, in the narrative that there's a cancer, a parasite, as the Atlantic called it, within the Democrat Party. Socialism, much the same as Trumpism and MAGA, is a parasite within the Republican Party. And both need to go. Isn't that convenient? And get back to the two-party establishment, Democrat, Republicans, really running us into the ground. That makes us keep an eye on this. And again, it's the same thing we've been seeing, which is support for J.D. Vance to take over in 2028 is diminishing, and support for Marco Rubio is increasing. Vance still has the lead. 39% of likely primary voters support Vance. if that primary were held today, but that's down from 47% in April. So he continues to fall and Rubio continues to rise. He was at 20% in April. He's now at 27%. So a 10-point advantage for the vice president, but the ground is closing between Rubio. And that's before the establishment steps in to have their say. And I know it's unfair to call Cruz or DeSantis establishment, but that will also play a role in this open election as well. But the gap continues to close between Rubio and Vance is the update in the latest Rasmussen. All right, 30 minutes after the hour, your sounds of the day are next.
7: 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Gold and silver recently soared to record highs, then pulled back. So are precious metals still a good buy? Major banks think so. They're forecasting even higher prices ahead. And why? Because we still have trillions of dollars in national debt, a declining dollar, and inflation that keeps shrinking our savings. Even with corrections along the way, gold remains a historical hedge for wealth protection. 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
9: Free. A teenager has been charged with stabbing a man to death and leaving him to die in the street. I'm Diane Gray, WSBA News. The Lancaster County DA's office reports a male 17-year-old Columbia resident faces criminal homicide charges and other counts in connection with the stabbing death of 26-year-old Anthony Stoy Velasquez of Marietta. Velasquez's body was discovered in the 200 block of Linden Street on July 8th. The teenager has been denied bail and is being held in the county's Youth Intervention Center. York police are reminding residents it's illegal to ride your bike on the sidewalk in the city's business districts. The department has received a number of complaints from pedestrians who are walking downtown about bikes on the sidewalks. And here's how you can get into the York State Fair for free today. It's Giant Community Day, so all you have to do is donate two non-perishable food items and you'll get your free admission. We do have the possibility of showers and thunderstorms throughout the day with a high in the low 80s. I'm Diane Gray, WSBA News.
12: Now, WSBA traffic.
13: York County's accident-free. No delays, 83 north or south. Moving well on 30 and 462. 74 and 24, no issues. Lancaster County clearing that one in Marietta on Ormine Road, right in the area 441 there by the Sheets. We're looking good on 30 and 283. Just watch your speed. If you see a problem, 717-901-5000. John Wills, Spock, right now traffic.
14: A better life with Dr. Sanjay Gupta.
15: Staying active every day will go a long way towards helping you live a happy, healthy, and pain-free life. And there is perhaps no movement more fundamental than walking. It reinforces the alignment, stability, and coordinated muscle activation that supports how your body moves, whether you're doing strenuous exercise or simply going about your daily life. This is according to Dana Santis, a strength and conditioning specialist. Even though you walk every day, Dana does say you can make small adjustments to immediately improve your walking mechanics. So, keep your rib cage stacked over your pelvis. 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Allow your arms to swing naturally in coordination with your legs. 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I'm Dr. Sanjay Gupta, helping you live a better life.
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2: Are you serious?
0: What?
2: We have important stuff to do. And you
0: I have
2: play.
0: To keep talking?
2: You
0: That's
2: keep
0: it?
2: Talking. It's a talk show.
0: Lindsey Graham will be laid to rest today. The president will handle the eulogy at the National Cathedral. Then two key meetings on two wars. Somebody sent me an email saying, remember the movie, what was it? A Wedding and Two Funerals. This would be two wars in a funeral. Busy day for the president. He'll be meeting with Zelensky first this morning, then Prime Minister Bibi Netanyahu, and then the funeral of Lindsey Graham. Meanwhile, we had a destructive tornado that ripped through northeast Wisconsin yesterday, causing severe damage. The Fed will kick off its two-day meeting today ahead of interest rate decisions coming on Wednesday. And the Philadelphia 76ers are welcoming LeBron James with open arms. The number 23 jersey unveiled. He's about to be a Sixer.
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5: I'm not joking.
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0: All right, always revealing, often entertaining. Time for your sounds of the day. You just listen and decide for yourself. You don't need a talk show host to tell you how to think. You can think just fine for yourself. This is Democratic Socialist of America co-chair Megan Romer. Now, she's visiting with Shannon Bream on Fox News Sunday, just to kind of prove to everybody this is not a matrix narrative. This really is their platform. This really is what they believe. So when you hear AOC supporting these candidates, or you hear Bernie Sanders supporting these candidates, this is what they stand for. And she went one by one with the co-chair. Listen.
8: Give me sort of a true or false on these. Abolish the Senate.
28: True.
8: Okay.
0: Now, your next question would be, okay, and then who protects states' rights? There are none.
8: Hey, replace the presidency and Supreme Court as we now know them.
28: Yep.
0: So who decides when somebody proposes something that is unconstitutional? So, I mean, at some point you're abolishing the Constitution too, right? But no executive branch of government, no Senate, no Supreme Court. How does that work? Especially after, and she doesn't ask the question, you abolish, of course, it really wouldn't matter at that point, but when you abolish Electoral College, what is this mob rule? You know, we were talking earlier, the analogy was, and I'm not bashing gays and I'm not bashing transgendered. I don't necessarily validate them, but I don't hate them. But that's not my point. My point is, at first, the gay movement wanted tolerance. Well, you certainly have it. Then you wanted acceptance. Well, you certainly have it. But that still wasn't enough. Then they wanted validation, and then we still don't know what they want after that. Forced participation? And the same could be said for the trans movement. Now, here's the bottom line. What percentage of Americans are gay? Do you know what AI will tell you? 2%. And if you add homosexual males and lesbian females, you're at 3%. It hasn't changed. Do you think you're seeing 3% representation in social media, in the internet and Hollywood movies and television shows? Do you know what the transgendered population is? 1%. You're looking at 3 million people, not to mention the majority of them it sorts out after puberty. Put them both together, it's only 4% of America. So what percent really believes in this notion of no Supreme Court, no United States Senate, no presidency, no borders, no police, no prisons? Now, Red's right. Give her credit. At least she admits it all. Bernie won't be that honest with you. AOC won't be that honest with you. This is a spirit of envy that seeks to destroy. It's different than jealousy. And it's not a reasonable vision or platform. The platform itself should be its end. And in all of this, it doesn't pass the David Zanotti test. Okay, so you want to get rid of all this. And then what? What do you have that's better? They don't even feel a need to have to say that. Just go down the list.
28: Abolish ICE. Absolutely. Abolish borders and give amnesty to anyone currently in the U.S. illegally. As a long-term plan, yep. Defund the Pentagon. Absolutely. Abolish prisons, at least in large part. Yeah, again, that as part of a long-term program, yeah. Okay, so no prisons. Government or public ownership of most large corporations. Yeah, absolutely.
0: Oh, absolutely. And how does all that work? No enemies, no terrorism, no drug lords, no human trafficking. It just all goes away. No robbery, carjacking, murder, stabbing, rape, child abduction. It's the most unserious thing I've ever covered in my life.
4: I love defund the Pentagon. What part about it says fund how to speak Chinese?
0: Can you imagine? I remember, you know, for the longest time, and I've been in radio 42 years. I've been in talk radio. I don't know what it is now. It would be 2026 minus 1988. 38 years. And for the longest time, the Democrat Party platform was almost identical to the 1920 socialist platform. And I thought that was dangerous. This? Boy, no closure whatsoever for Savannah Guthrie, right? Her mother just remains missing and America's moved on. She released another plea video yesterday. Listen.
5: I'm coming on today with a very specific message. It has been months since our mom was taken from us. Our family is in agony. We are in a nightmare that will not end. Nothing about our situation has changed. We have done our part, and we will never stop looking for her. We will always ache for her and feel that hole in our hearts. The world can be a cruel and unforgiving place, and I know that you have tried to do things the right way. So I'm asking you, begging you, to do the right thing now. Make the right choice. Help us find her. Tell us where to look for her. I truly believe it is never too late to do the right thing.
0: Still talking to whoever she's talking to. Still begging. Still pleading and still having to host a national morning show. I can't think of a woman that's been in a more difficult position. There was a great back and forth. Abdul al-Sayed, one of these socialist communists running for Senate, a Senate that, by the way, he would ultimately abolish. So why would you apply for such a job you don't believe in? But I digress. He had a very negative thing to say about John Fetterman, an ogre on a pike, which, by the way, means sticking his head on a like a stick. That got a lot of people speaking against inciting violence. And we need to tone things down. Things are already too politically inciting. But John Fetterman had the best response by positioning him as the Pontiac Plattner. Listen to how that unfolded.
10: What are the implications if Abdul al-Sayed wins the primary next week in Michigan?
11: Oh, it means that puts that seat really, really in play. Absolutely. And that if he wins, that means there'd be a celebration over the GOP, 100%. Now that he is a big target, and now he said a lot of outlandish things, so that would put that seat there, and then makes it even more difficult for us to recapture the majority.
16: I mean, the Democratic base, the liberals, the progressives, they say that he would energize the base.
11: Well, those are the people that loved P. Hustle. And now they really.
16: Graham Platner.
11: Yeah. Oh, yeah, well, P. Hustle, yes. I mean, that's his name, not mine. I mean, the same people that love that guy now loves.

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1: See what they want to do? You see what they want to do? They want to take your houses. They want to do things that nobody's ever even thought of before. They want to take your money. They want to raise your tax up to 80%. I gave you the biggest tax cut in the history of our country, so we'll keep it that way.
2: Now, I will point this out. Michigan, August 4th. Minnesota and Wisconsin, August 11th. So first up, the Potomac Plattner, Abdul al-Sayed. That's on August 4th in Michigan. Then we go to Minnesota and Wisconsin on August 11th. So there's another little window of socialist primary big moments. But what no one knows is how this all plays out in the general. And ultimately where it leaves the Democrat Party irreparably moving forward. Mom Donnie still hasn't come forward with a single one of these grocery stores, but boy, was he promoting it yesterday. Listen.
3: Talk to shoppers around the city and you'll often hear the same frustration. Wages have not kept up. Making matters even worse, some corporations have built out technology that allows for something called surveillance pricing, collecting personal data to charge some people more than others for the same carton of eggs, for the same gallon of milk. All of this leaves too many New Yorkers feeling like groceries are out of reach. And that is frankly unacceptable, which is why city government is stepping in to make people's lives more affordable. Today, I am proud to announce a collection of essential staples that will be predictably 30% cheaper at all five of our city-run grocery stores.
2: Now, by the way, don't ever ask out loud who's paying for all this and where the money's coming from. Now, these are select items for 30 days at a time at 30% off. Disadvantaging other stores, by the way. Government seizing and unfairly competing with QR codes, and at what expense and who's paying for it? Are they saving 30% on these items? Or is someone else paying for 30% of these items temporarily? And it all amounts to about, at best, $90 a month. But at what increase of debt with an inflationary cost? See, in Mondani, you get to see this pandering and promise undelivered and these communist and or socialist experiments play out. And mostly for Mom Donnie, there's still no free buses and none of these stores are open yet. We'll keep our eye on it.
4: She's going to get smoked.
5: He's got to be stopped.
6: I really don't know what he said at the end of that sentence. I don't think he knows what he said.
2: No, he doesn't.
7: It's got to be a big misunderstanding.
8: I'm going with.
6: How do you like my garbage truck?
2: Love your garbage truck. That's your sounds of the day for this Tuesday, July the 28th. Hey, when it comes to supplements, there's two things that matter most. Do they work and can you trust them? Well, I'm here to tell you Relief Factor works. And there are tens of thousands of others with similar Relief Factor stories. Take Mark, for example. He was in tears from his daily hand joint discomfort. But after a week on Relief Factor, says he felt about 50% better. Now he barely even notices the pain. That's exactly how it happened with me. When my pain got to both hands, to where it hurt to just close them and open them, couldn't even grip a club, started affecting my ability to play golf, which was my mental health, I remembered the words of Glenn Beck and I tried Relief Factor. I didn't even notice it at first. In fact, I can't even tell you how long before I noticed. Somewhere like 2.5-3 weeks later, I'm playing golf. My back isn't hurting. My hands aren't hurting. And I'm going, did I take my Advil? And then I realized, no, Relief Factor got to the root cause, inflammation. See, everybody has a Relief Factor story. And then everybody shares that story with those around them. Mark's doing the same. I'm doing it right now. Your relief story is waiting to be written. And it starts by you doing what Mark probably first did, what I'm doing right, what I did, and what I'm asking you to do. And you get a better advantage because to celebrate the 250th birthday of the country,

0: 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All right, 51 minutes after the hour. Top five stories of the day coming up. Rory's got the final story. The pause in the war with Iran has sent oil prices down and stock markets up. We've seen this game before. Meanwhile, the UN Security Council will meet on both Ukraine and Russia. Rory O'Neill has the very latest on the wars and the impacts around the world when your morning show continues next. Stay with us.
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2: A better life with Dr. Sanjay Gupta.
3: They say consistency is key, but sometimes you just got to switch it up. A new study out of Harvard School of Public Health found that varying your exercise routine could add years to your life. What exercise someone did didn't matter much. What did matter was that all the exercises together worked all the muscle groups in their body. Now, an added benefit to changing things up is it can help you push through the plateau effect. That's when your body gets so efficient at doing something that you actually stop getting better at it. And we know from previous research that specializing in any one sport at a young age can make someone actually more prone to injury. And as experts we talk to point out, even elite athletes switch up things with their workouts, making sure to target strength, cardio, flexibility, balance, and doing that every single week. I'm Dr. Sanjay Gupta, helping you live a better life.
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24: Michael D., talk to me.
0: You got it, Mike McCann. 55 minutes after the hour, recently released diary entries from former Chief White House Medical Advisor Anthony Fauci have provided new insights into his thoughts during the pandemic. Mark Mayfield has more.
25: According to the personal accounts released by Senator Rand Paul, Fauci was aware of the media's interest in him and even called it flattering in a May 2020 entry. However, it appears the attention Fauci received made the White House very upset. due to the notion that he was becoming a star that was outshining President Trump. By December of 2022, his popularity took a negative turn, as his final entry read, in part, "It is clear that I have not been reporting it every day that the far extreme right and QAnon literally hate me." I'm Mark Mayfield.
0: Oh, I think I went beyond them. President Trump is calling once again for interest rate cuts. The Fed will meet starting today, decide tomorrow. Don't hold your breath. In fact, if anything, worry about them raising interest rates. President has two key meetings, one with Zelensky first up, then with Bibi Netanyahu, and then it's on to laying Lindsey Graham to rest. That starts with the president eulogizing Lindsey Graham at the National Cathedral for the funeral later today. And we got the sad news that Carly Simon has revealed she has Parkinson's disease, and the CEO from the Cracker Barrel has stepped down. Well, the pause in the war has certainly sent oil prices back down and the stock market back up. I'm really trying to figure out how long this game can be played. Rory O'Neill, our national correspondent, is here with the very latest.
8: Well, right. And, you know, we had 13 days of continuous strikes by the U.S. military targeting different locations across Iran. For the past 3 days, though, things have been quiet. And President Trump telling reporters during a trip to Michigan that he's optimistic maybe something can finally be negotiated. A little bit vague talking to Fox a few minutes ago about exactly who the U.S. is trying to bargain with, because Iran says there are no talks happening. So whatever it is, for the rest of us, it seems to be working out well if oil prices are coming down. And maybe that's going to lead to gas prices coming down while the markets climb.
0: So the original narrative was, oh, it's a munitions shortage. Then the other narrative was, oh, no, we see a glimmer of hope for peace, a window opening up. No, probably neither. Let's get the stock market back up. Let's get the oil prices down, and then we'll resume bombing. I wonder if that's what we're looking at. We'll find out. Big meetings today with Ukraine and Israel at the White House, and the funeral for Lindsey Graham. Great coverage as always, Rory. We'll talk again tomorrow. Appreciate it. 58 minutes after the hour. One chance to live this Tuesday, July 28th, 2026. It will never happen again. That makes it very special. Go make a difference in someone's life. Make sure you cherish your own. And we'll see you back here tomorrow morning for the very next Your Morning Show.
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3: I don't know about you, but my social media feeds are flooded with lotions and potions and gadgets, all promising to unlock different components of longevity. But if you log off, take a step back from all the hype, you'll find that the actual keys to a longer, healthier life are hiding in plain sight. There are four of them. Number one, nutrition. The Mediterranean diet really is the gold standard. Number two, exercise. You should be getting 150 minutes of moderate intensity exercise or 75 minutes of vigorous intensity exercise every week, plus strength training and stretching. Number three, sleep. Sleep is when your body and your brain repair themselves. You should be getting 7 to 9 hours a night. And finally, number four, often gets forgotten, socialization. It's not a bonus. It's a necessity for a healthy life, finding a sense of community, purpose, and belonging. I'm Dr. Sanjay Gupta, helping you live a better life.
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1: Paying tribute to Lindsey Graham. I'm Dave Anthony, Fox News.
16: He was a great guy. He was a great politician, actually. People don't understand he really was. He was able to bring people together.
1: President Trump, a short time ago on Fox and Friends, has a flag-draped casket carrying the late senator, goes to the U.S. Capitol this morning.
17: Note that he is not lying in state or honor, but they're doing a special ceremony in the rotunda for Lindsey Graham. They've never done it this way before.
1: Fox's Chad Pergram at the Capitol.
17: We expect this ceremony to only go for about 30 minutes. They will then take the casket out, put it back in the hearse, and then go out to the National Cathedral.
1: That is where there's a funeral. President Trump will speak at this afternoon. Ukraine's President Volodymyr Zelensky and Israel's Prime Minister Benjamin Netanyahu will also attend. And this morning, both leaders will meet with President Trump at the White House. First, Zelensky talking about the Russia war, then Netanyahu discussing the Iran conflict. The president also tells Fox he's still hoping for a deal with Iran, but if talks fail, the U.S. attacks will be worse.
16: I would say in 2 hours, most of the bridges, the major bridges, will all be gone. And the power plants in one day. And, you know, if I can avoid doing that, I'd like to do that.
1: And the president insists he won't let Iran get a nuclear weapon and tells Fox the Strait of Hormuz will be open for shipping.
16: We control the strait. Now, they can drop a couple of mines in there and screw things up, but we control the strait. Our Navy is incredible. Not one ship has gotten to Iran during any time where we had the blockades.
1: And oil prices, they're down about 2% again this morning. It is day three of the search for suspect number three in Sunday night's Seattle shooting that sent panicked people running and hiding at a food festival. Three shot dead, four wounded.
19: We will leave no stone unturned to bring all of those who may be involved to justice.
1: That's Seattle Police Chief Sean Barnes. One of the gunmen is among the dead. Another accused shooter, a 15-year-old, is in custody. America's listening to Fox News.
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1: Well, as they get ready to pay tribute to late Senator Lindsey Graham at the U.S. Capitol and then Washington's National Cathedral, this is the last day for anyone who wants to run for the late senator's seat to file.
27: The filing window for South Carolina's August 11th special Republican Senate primary ends at noon Eastern time. The late Senator Lindsey Graham had already secured the GOP nomination but passed away earlier this month from a heart ailment. He was 71 years old. Those running for his seat and a full six-year term include his sister, Darlene Graham, who was appointed to serve the remainder of her brother's term and has earned President Trump's endorsement, as well as Congressman Russell Fry and Ralph Norman. If no candidate secures at least 50% of the vote, a runoff would take place on August 25th. Whoever advances will take on Democratic nominee Dr. Annie Andrews, a pediatrician, in November. Kristen Goodwin, Fox News.
1: Michigan's primaries are a week from today, and last night, two Democrats running for Senate squared off in a debate on WJBK.
5: I'm not a socialist. I'm just a capitalist who understands how capitalism works. The biggest threat to capitalism was never the idea of government regulation. It was always monopoly.
1: Abdul El-Sayed is vying for the nomination against Haley Stevens.
6: I have released my full tax returns, and Abdul still hasn't. We need to ask him, what's he hiding? What are the Republicans going to uncover in the general election that they will use against him?
1: Now, the winner will take on Mike Rogers in November. Another plea on Instagram from Today's Show host Savannah Guthrie to whoever kidnapped her mother nearly 6 months ago to do the right thing and let them know where she is.
9: Our family is in agony. We are in a nightmare that will not end. Nothing about our situation has changed.
1: Police still have no person of interest in Nancy Guthrie's abduction. On Wall Street, we're seeing mixed results. Dow futures up more than 500 points, but they're down for the Nasdaq about 200. I'm Dave Anthony, and this is Fox News.
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0: are back. Hi, everybody. Brian Kilmeade here. Thanks so much for listening. We got a big hour coming your way. We got Michael Alfonso with us now. He's running in Wisconsin, the 7th District. He is one of the people that wants to take that purple state and get another red seat in there. Lieutenant Colonel Alan West at the bottom of the hour. We'll talk about that big Senate race. But President of the United States, it's going to be a big day. President of the United States just joined us on Fox and Friends. We're going to bring back some of those highlights. He discussed the war in Iran. He discussed Lindsey Graham's memory. And he also discussed what's happening in Ukraine, as well as this Anthony Fauci stuff. I just got to tell you, everyone's talking about the YouTube channel, so go to it. If you ever miss the show, you just want more highlights, youtube.com/@TheBrianKilmeade Show. But for this show, let's get to the big three stories.
1: Number three.
2: I wonder if you would recommend locking down schools if you had to do it all over again.
3: Well, you know, again, it's first of all, I didn't recommend locking anything down. You're asking me questions. You're talking about the CDC is the public health agency.
0: You recommended shutting everything down, and you wrote it in your journal, you egomaniac. Anthony Fauci's pandemic diaries released over 1,000 pages. They reveal an insecure, self-obsessed little man who did more damage to this country while lying to all of us and possibly covering up his own culpability when it comes to gain-of-function research. Could accountability start today?
1: Number two.
4: Abolish the Senate.
5: True.
4: Okay. Replace the presidency and Supreme Court as we now know them.
5: Yep.
4: Abolish ICE.
5: Absolutely.
0: Well, that is Megan Romer. She runs the DSA. GOP hopes of flipping the Senate with voices and rules like that. And they're front and center as President Trump contrasts the free market message of the Dems and their push for socialism policies in a purple state. It wins in deep blue, but can it win in a purple state? The primary next Tuesday says a lot. Haley Stevens, a liberal Democrat, squares off against a radical, Abdul El Sayed. The winner there will actually show us the direction of the Democratic Party.
1: Number one.
6: As a young man, I lost my parents, struggled financially and emotionally, and I would not have made it through those times without you and the example my parents set for me.
0: Senator Lindsey Graham on how his parents inspired him. A final goodbye to Graham appropriately brings together our two wartime leaders, our allies, Zelensky and Netanyahu, as they first huddle with President Trump for the game plan going forward in their wars while saluting the man that always had their back. It's going to be a big day, and I think the President of the United States has a eulogy. He's going to be talking. Sean Hannity's going to be speaking about Lindsey Graham, and then they have world leaders in the audience. I talked to the Supreme Ally, the General Secretary of NATO. He talked about Lindsey Graham. You have world leaders. You know why? Because this guy was a consequential senator. He wanted to make an impact. When most of us talked about going home for Christmas or celebrating Christmas, taking a few days off, he said, I think I'll go to Ukraine. I think I'll go to Afghanistan. I'll go to Iraq. And when he wasn't serving as a senator or a congressman, guy served in the military. He was in the reserves. So he and was a lawyer. And all he wanted to do was make an impact. The president just said, jokingly, he loved war. Not really. I think that he liked peace, and he thought an opportunity to bring peace was confronting our enemies. And what he loved about the president is that he confronted our enemies directly and demanded our allies do their fair share and pull their own weight. And that's what I think Lindsey Graham really enjoyed, because he was so unorthodox. At the beginning, he couldn't figure the president out, but they became fast friends. The president said he was like family. I mean, that he doesn't say that much about anybody. So, and I hear, according to reports, that his mortality is something that's really come up in his mind because, as you know, he's 80. And he thought Lindsey Graham was going 100 miles an hour like he does all the time. He said, this guy, yeah, I knew he wasn't a picture of health, but I also knew that the senator was robust, endless energy. When he wasn't golfing with him, he was out and about in Ukraine. So the president actually knows that Ukraine could be coming to a head. At the same time, Iran is in a 3-day pause. If they want to lengthen that pause, they got to show great progress when it comes to the nuclear program. Now, I'm reading today, coming public, the Iranians saying publicly, we're not even talking to President Trump. President Trump just said, that's ridiculous. Of course, we're talking to him. I have no idea why they keep saying things like this. Cut one.
7: We have destroyed their Navy. We've destroyed their Air Force. We've destroyed their leadership. We've destroyed their anti-aircraft weaponry. Their drones are being made at a rate of about 7%. We destroyed most of their drone manufacturing capability, their missile manufacturing capability. And right now they're talking to us about making a deal. But if we didn't do it tough, there would be no talk.
0: Yeah, but they do have missiles, they do have rockets, and they were able to hit our bases. And a lot of the precision comes from, I believe, Russia and China. A lot of the rebuild comes from China. A lot of the precision and the satellite technology that allows them to be effectively, in some cases, hit our bases in Kuwait. And now their new focus is Jordan. That's what's allowed to happen. But so far, there's been none of that. That's actually not been any confrontations in the Strait either. I'm not sure what goes on. I don't see a lot of video. Here's General Wesley Clark on the IRGC, who he feels that they are the ones in charge. Cut 7.
8: The IRGC feels that they're winning. We have not opened the Strait of Hormuz. And so from their perspective, they're on top. We're the demandeur. So I think we have to really pose this in the starkest terms to the American people. It's a get in or get out. Time. It's really not about the munitions. It really isn't.
0: It really isn't. We have enough. And that's why that New York Times story was so disturbing, because it tells our enemies we're out of munitions, interceptors. That's why we're not amping up with this massive hit. It really isn't. We'd like to have more. We made that clear. We'd like to have more. You know, the president's had like 3 or 4 emergency meetings with our weapons manufacturers. And now we're having Japan help with our Patriots. They have our license. And now we're going to have the THAAD missile system and the Patriot missile system is going to be allowed to be built by the Ukrainians. And they got to sell some of it back to us or give some of it back to us. So this is the deal. The president's going to give them a few days. If they start hitting ships again, merchant ships again, I think he's going to have to have no choice but to amp it up or just go out and utterly obliterate all their nuclear sites and physically open up the Strait. If not, blow up their infrastructure. So we'll see where that stands right now. And Zelensky coming into town, proving that Russia's helping. And then Prime Minister Netanyahu says, I have schemes and information about pickaxe that the president doesn't have. But then the president just made it clear on Fox and Friends that he goes, if he wanted to tell me that, he could have told me that in private. Why did he tell the press that? So it's interesting. They have an interesting dynamic. All right, so about Lindsey Graham, we'll talk about that. Karl Rove weighed in on Lindsey Graham. Now, keep in mind, Lindsey was in Congress when he was an impeachment manager against Clinton, but still helped Bill Clinton when he survived the impeachment pass a lot of his legislation. Remember, he was a vital member of the Three Amigos going overseas during the war in Afghanistan and Iraq, and he played a vital role. Meanwhile, he was friends with John McCain, who often was at loggerheads with Bush and always with Obama. Karl Rove remembered that. Cut 17.
9: The president was absolutely right. Lindsey could be hilarious. I mean, growing up in a pool hall in a bar left him with a terrific sense of humor and a vast arsenal of upcountry South Carolina phrases to deploy at his will. He's a very funny guy.
0: Right. And here is Darlene Graham, who is now serving his Senate seat and I think is going to be running and a favorite to win 6 years in a Senate seat. Talked about Lindsey. Cut 12.
10: I remember that day Lindsey came running in and just grabbed me up and hugged me. And he was like, I am so sorry. He said, but it's going to be okay. I'm going to take care of you. And he did. He's always been there for me, no matter what. And it's the same with the people of South Carolina.
0: Yeah, so I think that she evidently is really clued in on policy, domestic policy, and I think that she's got the whole Lindsey Graham team around her. I think she's going to be successful. So I want to talk a little bit about the Senate race. It's the race for the Senate Democratic nomination in Michigan. It's Abdul El Sayed against Haley Stevens. Stevens is a liberal. Don't let anyone say she's moderate. She's not moderate. She's a liberal. She's with Obama in the administration. That was not a liberal. That was not a moderate administration, as you know. She's got a bizarre way of communicating, somewhat sincere, but Abdul El Sayed has got an agenda. and his agenda is being fueled by Bernie Sanders, AOC, Elizabeth Warren, all backing and endorsing against more traditional. The Senator Peters, who's evacuating that seat, Governor Whitmer, the governor of Michigan, very powerful, Senator Chuck Schumer, bottom of power, not a lot of popularity, but still, this is going to go down to the wire. Money is pouring in for Stevens because they fear El Sayed be unelectable against Mike Rogers. But he wanted to make it clear he's a capitalist. Really? Cut 21.
11: Working with a diverse community of people, you come to realize that not every solution fits the same way. You've got to be thinking about a solution in the right way. When it comes to the question of socialism, I'm not a socialist. I'm just a capitalist who understands how capitalism works. The biggest threat to capitalism was never the idea of government regulation. It was always monopoly.
0: Yep, that makes no sense. There's much more to it. Free market as opposed to socialistic market in terms of Medicare for all. That's what you believe. That's what you believe. Abolish ICE. I mean, how soon till he says if he gets the job, abolish prisons? It seems to be right around the corner. All right, when we come back, I want to talk about a candidate in Wisconsin looking to take that purple state and take the 7th district and make it red. Michael Alfonso joins us, the sole Trump-endorsed candidate. He's going to be on with us live. Don't move.
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2: The more you listen, the more you'll know. 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
0: Well, there's always people are always saying inequality, people in politics and young people would be the best. And that Michael Alfonso seems to hit on both fronts. He's running for the Wisconsin 7th District. It was occupied for a while for Sean Duffy, his father-in-law. He is now the Secretary of Transportation, and Michael Alfonso joins us now. Michael, great to see you. Why do you want to be congressman? Why do you want to take this on at your young age of 22?
35: Well, thank you so much for having me on, Brian. You know, honestly, I was never someone that was interested in running for office. And it's what I've seen happen to the country, even in just my lifetime. You know, I had worked producing podcasts. I've worked in construction. And, you know, through all that, I actually met Charlie Kirk. And when he got shot, I realized there's a rot in this country that didn't exist 5-10 years ago. And it's communism. It's socialism. This movement, it's violent. It's happening all over the country. You see these New York candidates winning their primaries. And here in Wisconsin, the number one candidate for governor is an avowed democratic socialist. I'm here to stop that youth movement because we need youth voices to stop the youth communist movement.
0: So you have Tom Tiffany is occupying that seat. He wants to be the governor, right? What advice has he given you, or has he?
35: Well, you know, I get to talk to him a lot. He's a great guy. He's very busy on the campaign trail for governor. But, you know, he's told me, be yourself. Go out there, be yourself, and live by your Wisconsin values. Everyone from northern Wisconsin, we believe in faith, family, and freedom. And let the voters know that's what you stand for.
0: So you got President Trump's endorsement. What does that mean?
35: I mean, it means the world. I remember sitting in a line out in Wausau, Wisconsin for about 4 hours and not getting into a Trump rally in 2016. And now, you know, I get to sit down with him. He interviewed me for the endorsement. Now he believes that I'm the person that can, you know, deliver for northern Wisconsin. It's quite a humbling thing.
0: So what kind of advice did the Duffy family give you? And what about Sean Duffy in particular?
35: You know, the Duffys are amazing. I'm so blessed to have, you know, married their daughter. And, you know, I always like to think of myself as part of the family. But the best advice they gave is just be yourself again. You know, a lot of politicians, they try to be something they're not or try to, you know, make promises that they can't deliver on. Be yourself and always stand true to your values.
0: So what does Wisconsin need? What do you plan on delivering? What do you see that's lacking?
35: Well, Wisconsin needs the Trump agenda. So right now, we have a Congress that is fighting President Trump's executive orders, his legislation, every step of the way. But when we look at the working families tax cuts and all the other great pieces of legislation that Trump passed, Wisconsin families on average are getting $3,000 more on their tax returns and $10,000 a year more in take-home pay. We need congressmen who are going to fight with President Trump, and that's what I'm going to do.
0: So what do you do different than the other Republican primary nominee, Kevin Hermaning?
35: You know, I would say that when we look at this country, the biggest problem we have is that radical rise of communism. And it's coming from people that look a lot like me. If we're going to win this country, if we're going to save it, not just this year, but 20 years in the future, we need to win young people. And that's been a crux of my campaign, making sure that these young people understand the promises of free stuff only lead to equitable suffering for everyone. My grandparents came here from Cuba. I know quite a bit about the rise of communism, and we're seeing it right now in Wisconsin.
0: So when they were booing at the commencement addresses this spring, did it catch you by surprise? Because they were booing not the commencement speaker, when a commencement speaker would bring up AI. So what is it about your generation that doesn't seem to be not everybody, but doesn't seem to be embracing the next, in what many people are saying, the next industrial revolution?
35: Yeah, I think this is a really interesting question, because you do see a generational divide with AI. You have these young people that, you know, do all the supposed right things. They go to college, they end up with a whole lot of debt, and they're coming out and they're hearing that these jobs might be taken away by AI. Now, this is why it's so important to talk to young people, to get them involved in jobs that actually have value in the future, not gender studies and basket weaving 101. You know, I do think this rise of AI is something that you need young voices involved in the decision making, because we have a stake in this future. We're going to be dealing with whatever problems or good things come from it.
0: So are entry levels harder to get when you talk to your friends?
35: Oh, absolutely. So when I came out of school in 2022, now, mind you, it was the middle of the Biden era. I had a real degree, a math degree, and I was working construction to put myself through college. Wow. I ended up making more money going back into construction after college with a math degree than actually using it for the way I thought I would. And, you know, when you talk about disaffected youth, I can understand it. You work very hard for this degree. You're told you're going to succeed. But then you come out and you find out, yeah, I would have been better off not going to college.
0: So what is it like on this campaign stump? What is the most frequent question asked of you?
35: What are you going to do for me? You know, the number one concern I hear from voters is affordability, affordability, affordability. And, you know, I think sometimes the voters can look and they can see, you know, gas prices rising or some very specific thing and say, hey, we're not doing great. But really, I think President Trump has done amazing, especially here in Wisconsin. You know, the numbers don't lie. Jobs numbers are up, unemployment is down. And I think really just talking to them about how important it is to have congressmen who are going to fight with President Trump.
0: Gotcha. Hey, best of luck, Michael. Really impressive young guy. You're running for the 7th District in Wisconsin. The primary is going to be August 11th. Michael, best of luck. Thanks so much for joining us. Appreciate it.
35: Thanks.
0: Back in a moment.
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19: A better life with Dr. Sanjay Gupta.
3: They say consistency is key, but sometimes you just gotta switch it up. A new study out of Harvard School of Public Health found that varying your exercise routine could add years to your life. What exercise someone did didn't matter much. What did matter was that all the exercises together worked all the muscle groups in their body. Now, an added benefit to changing things up is it can help you push through the plateau effect. That's when your body gets so efficient at doing something that you actually stop getting better at it. And we know from previous research that specializing in any one sport at a young age can make someone actually more prone to injury. And as experts we talk to point out, even elite athletes switch up things with their workouts, making sure to target strength, cardio, flexibility, balance, and doing that every single week. I'm Dr. Sanjay Gupta, helping you live a better life.
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14: Well, he was a great guy. He was a great politician, actually. People don't understand he really was. He was able to bring people together. If I needed a Democrat, he could usually produce that Democrat if I had to have him in an emergency. He was a great politician and a great gentleman, and I got along. You know, we started off a little bit on the rough side because he was campaigning in 2016 for the presidency, and we started a little bit rough, but then it got closer and closer. It really ended up being a great friendship, and it's very hard. He's like he really became like a member of the family in a sense, yeah. And he was just somebody that was very special. You don't have people like that. You don't see him often.
0: He said he loved to golf. That's when he did it. Talk a lot of their policy. He had fun, and I asked him what kind of golfer he was. He goes, he tried hard. He wasn't, let's say, a natural golfer, but he tried hard. Lieutenant Colonel Alan West joins us now. Colonel, one thing about Senator Lindsey Graham, he wasn't there just to get a paycheck. He was an impactful legislator. I mean, this guy cared about foreign policy. It went to the theater. When everybody was celebrating Christmas and New Year's, he was always in Afghanistan, Iraq, and now Ukraine. Did you appreciate that?
15: No, you absolutely have to, and that's good to be with you, Brian. And also, a lot of people don't remember he was a member of the military. He was a JAG officer, Judge Advocate General officer. But the thing about Lindsey Graham, you always knew where you stood with him, and you always knew where he stood on an issue. And I think the void that you're going to see for the Senate GOP right now is who steps in and really is that hard charger and really understands foreign policy, national security policy. See those things, because that was Lindsey Graham's portfolio. And also, he was very well regarded and trusted by leaders of other countries. I mean, when he showed up, he got their attention, and he was always able to come back and deliver that message. So that, to me, is going to be the big thing. Who can fill that void up there in the Senate without a doubt has been left?
0: And, you know, because a lot of people knew that he could speak to the president. So if you're speaking to him, the president wouldn't do everything he said, but he definitely would hear him out. So that was key. So when it comes to Ukraine, it seems to me that Zelensky has slowly but surely won the president over. It was explained to me that the president likes winners, and every day it looks more and more like Zelensky's coming up winner.
15: Yeah, without a doubt, you're seeing resolve, resiliency from Vladimir Zelensky and also from the Ukrainian people, the Ukrainian military. And the fact is that, you know, they have really been innovative on this battlefield and what they have been able to do and taking the fight to Russia. And now we see that they are taking the fight to Iran, going after one of their ships in the Caspian Sea, because they understand this 21st century axis of evil. And they understand that many of the weaponized drones that Russia has been using have been coming from Iran. So I think that this meeting that President Trump's going to have with Zelensky, that can also benefit the front of this new battlefield that we have with the Ukraine, and seeing how they can assist with Iran and putting that pressure on Iran from a different avenue and from a different perspective.
0: So the story comes out in the New York Times about us not having enough interceptors. That's why the president held off. The president said that's just not true. And he said it again today. It's just not true. So, yeah, we got to pull some in from other theaters, but, you know, we'll have to do that. But we got plenty. It seems like we're ready to go. Would you like to just hit them harder? For 14 days, we really focused on taking out strategic places in the Strait. This would be different.
15: Well, without a doubt, we need to make sure, and that's something we probably should have thought about early on, because what's the main thing that the Iranians could do was lash out with ballistic missiles to our assets that are in the region. We should have repositioned some theater, high-altitude air defense, THAAD missile systems, you know, Patriots and others. But I think right now we got to find what we call in the military the center of gravity at the strategic level. We're talking about for the regime. You know, we've decimated their Navy, their Air Force. We hadn't done so much to their Army. We're depleting, I would say, their drones and ballistic missile stocks. But now, how do we really put the pressure on that regime from that strategic level of operations? And what are those key, you know, the Achilles heel for those folks? And that's what I think we should be focused on. That's where we should be pressuring. And I think the start and stop thing, we just got to, you know, stop doing that. I understand the concern about the gasoline prices, but these guys are going to continue to try to draw this out, saying, hey, can we stop? Can we talk a little bit? They have no intentions of following up and being honest with anything that is brokered, if you want to call it that, at some negotiating table. Because the people that have the power there is the Revolutionary Guard Corps leader. He's the one that has the power without a doubt.
0: So in Ukraine right now, it seems like we've taken out, the Ukrainians have taken out 29 of the 33 refineries. They're starting. Mm-hmm. They're taking out their different weapons manufacturers. They've blown up countless numbers of ships with unmanned vehicles in the water, essentially drone ships. And now Vladimir Putin is evidently feeling the pressure inside Russia, because they're running out of people to draft who basically will die as they get pushed into the front lines. But they don't. He does not want to quit. When one guy's in charge and can just protect himself, it makes you wonder, in what scenario do you see this ending?
15: I see it eventually ending much the same as it did for Benito Mussolini when the Italian people hunted him down, found him, and executed him. Vladimir Putin cannot, or, you know, he cannot continue to waste the resources of the Russian people, which are their sons. And it reminds me of that opening scene from the movie Enemy at the Gates, when they were just throwing, you know, wave upon wave against the Germans. And if the young Russian men tried to retreat and run back, I mean, then the Soviet army would shoot their own young men. So I think that that's where he finds himself. And I just don't think that it is viable. Economically, it's not viable. Militarily, it's not viable. And, you know, the resilience, again, of the Ukrainian people, the Ukrainian army, has really stymied Vladimir Putin and probably surprised him in more ways, shapes, forms, and fashions. But he's the type of arrogant, belligerent person that he's not going to give up. And I think at some point in time, China is going to have to look at him and say, hey, cut it off, because this is going in the wrong direction.
0: So we have this whole thing now when the midterm elections, people say, well, history will say that Donald Trump is a lame duck. Second term is not going to do well. It's only been two or three times when the party in power doesn't really pay the price by losing a chamber. And normally, okay. But then they had the redistricting, went heavily in favor of the Republicans. Mm-hmm. And then you have a situation where the Democratic Party National Committee, not as powerful as it used to be, is now $2 million in debt. They owe $18 million, and they've raised 16. So the money problem is a huge problem with the left, and the Republicans have a ton of it. You put factor that in, along with the rise of socialism, it might be game on. There's a panic among the left that Abdul El-Sayed, the Michigan Senate candidate, might win. Because this is a guy, I'm not saying he's not smart, pretended to be a doctor. He is somebody who's very comfortable with Hassan Piker, who thinks we deserve 9/11, and says that Hamas is worse than Israel. And here is Abdul Sayed saying something totally inappropriate about John Fetterman, because he doesn't like the way John Fetterman voted. He says, when I get in there, I'll be able to put his head on a pike and basically send a message. I mean, pretty ridiculous. Listen to this, cut 18.
16: I was referring to a guy named John Fetterman, who's a senator from Pennsylvania, who has done terrible things, got elected on a set of values, and is now completely throwing those values in the mud. And I do think it's important for any senator in Michigan to have a relationship with folks who are in the U.S. Senate. And if those folks are not actually acting in accordance with what they got elected on, I think it's important for all of us to have an honest opinion about what we're going to do to make sure that our Senate looks like the people it represents.
0: So this guy is going to help the people of Michigan by going after a moderate senator from Pennsylvania?
15: Yeah, that's not going to work very well. Look, I think that there's something different in the atmosphere in this midterm election. You just brought it up. When you look at the struggles that the DNC is having to leverage their own headquarters building for loans to keep their ship afloat, and this inner fighting that you see happening. The interview from the DSA co-chair with Shannon Bream this past Sunday was horrific for them. And I think that the Democrats right now are scrambling, because basically these Democrat Socialists of America, they're talking about things that are unconstitutional. They're talking about destroying the fabric, our rule of law, Article 1, Article 2, Article 3. They want to, you know, whitewash

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1: Annual and the establishment maintaining the status quo.
2: So his people, I haven't heard him say it yet, want to abolish prisons. They want to abolish the border. Everybody here instantly becomes a citizen. They also want to abolish the Pentagon, so we'll have no defense. They want to abolish the Senate and the Supreme Court and change the position of president. Besides that, I think they really love the country.
3: Yeah, I mean, how are you going to take an oath to support and defend the Constitution and, you know, uphold the rule of law if you're saying that we don't even want that? And let's be very honest about something. When you continue to hear this word, you know, progressives, this is what European communists rebranded themselves as at the turn of the century from the 19th to the 20th for them to come in and be successful in America. That's what, who progressives are. They're communists. And when you really peel back the onion on the DSA, these aren't just socialists. These are Marxists. Now, socialism is an economic model, but as I think it was Vladimir Lenin once said, the end goal of socialism is communism. This is exactly where they're trying to take this country. And
2: right.
3: As we educate more people on that, they will come to realize this is not a good thing. And look at how people are coming out against Mamdani. They don't even want him to be there at the 9/11 25th anniversary.
2: Good.
3: Remembrance.
2: But the thing is, Colonel, we know that's not communism. Communism, they love prisons. They put everybody in prison. They love borders.
3: Yeah,
2: you're not allowed in. You're not allowed out. What's going on with
3: you?
2: What is this?
3: You and me going to be in one of those prisons?
2: No kidding.
3: Well, you know,
2: but that's not like her saying no borders, no prisons.
3: Yes.
2: And but that's not even communism. That's just idiocy.
3: It's not idiocy to them. And so, again, I think that what you're seeing is the evidence of a mad, delusional, deranged 30 to 35%. And when, you know, Bernie Sanders said we're winning in these primaries, they're not winning by large margins. I mean, you have very low turnout in some of these primary races where they are successful, 17, 20,000, you know, votes. So I think that they're kind of drinking their own tub water and they're going to be poisoned by it because they're seeing themselves in a way that, truthfully, the rest of this country don't see them.
2: And lastly, just a flat-footed tie right now between Tallarico and Paxson. Why?
3: Well, again, I think that, you know, there was the report on Fox Business talking about how great the economy is and people are moving here to Texas. People are moving into the major urban population centers. And if you look at the electoral map of Texas from 2024 presidential election broken down by county, all the blue is in the major urban population centers and counties. That's what the problem is between Dallas County, where I am, Austin, Travis County, Houston, Harris County, San Antonio, Bear County, El Paso. That's what you see the problems. And so I think that it's going to be tight because it's just a numbers game. But I believe that, you know, Paxson will prevail. But remember, Ted Cruz in 2018 only beat Robert Francis O'Rourke, Beto O'Rourke, by 2.3% in 2018.
2: It's tough. You know, Texas, everyone says, oh, that's red. And the economy's booming. And that's where people go for free enterprise. But yet, when it comes to the elections, it's such a diverse state, you can't count on anything. But I just hope, I know that a lot of people have bent out of shape in Washington, that it's not Cornyn. I hope they understand that's over. Yeah.
3: Yeah, they got to get over it. And Senator Cornyn needs to come out and endorse and support, Attorney General Paxson. If he doesn't, then we may see a low turnout, which that will, help Tallarico from our side.
2: I love Wesley Hunt to have won that. It's too bad. I hope
3: Me too.
2: I hope he does something else, or at least the Trump team calls on him. Lieutenant Colonel Alan West, thanks so much.
3: Always a pleasure. You take care, Brian.
2: You got it. The casket of Senator Lindsey Graham has arrived at the Rotunda in Capitol Hill, where he spent so much of his time in his life. He passed away at the age of 71 2 weeks ago for heart failure. We'll be talking about him. And, you know, he's been all over the show. He's been a fantastic guest on our show. He's been a fantastic fountain of information for me and insight. I've learned so much from our conversations and be able to talk more online than even on camera or on microphone. So we'll come back and talk about that. Brian Kilmeade Show.
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0: 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I've been surfing here since I was a kid. Now, seeing my grandson out on the water, it means everything to me. Watching him and taking in the blue waves, the sea breeze, the blurry horizon.
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9: I wonder if you would recommend locking down schools if you had to do it all over again.
10: Well, you know, again, it's first of all, I didn't recommend locking anything down. You're asking me questions. You're talking about the CDC is the public health agency that uses their epidemiologists and their science-based approach to make recommendations.
11: He recommended locking everything down. He was bragging in his diaries that he convinced Gavin Newsom, Ann Leary, and Bill de Blasio to lock down their respective cities and states. He told them that. He tried it with DeSantis. DeSantis did, and then just turned it around and said, this guy's full of it. And then he did his own science, and he found a scientist that he trusted and opened up Florida, and we know he was the first one to get ridiculed for letting people walk outside on the beach. Now Anthony Fauci's been exposed. Who kind of idiot would write 1,100 pages in a diary, have it subpoenaed, at which time he not only reveals he's an egomaniac who loved the media, loved being on, he says, I'm the most famous man in America. I did the Fauci Five, the five Sunday shows. I did all five of them. Julia Roberts asked me to be on her podcast. She loves me, says she gets nervous being around me. I should explain to Barbara Streisand how I let her play on my Alexa when I do some of my work, and she didn't know what Alexa was, and here's what I showed Barbara Streisand. This guy is absolutely insane, and for people not to have picked that out, and for him to write this stuff down, along with policy decisions showing that he thought it came from the lab, telling us it came from the wet marketplace, knowing that it came from it should be the Chinese virus because it came from China, the Wuhan flu or whatever you want it. That's what it should have been called. So this guy, I mean, I hated him from almost day one. In the beginning, I think I gave him a day. And I never forget, he kept on with me, and they said to me, Brian, you know, there's a doll, an Anthony Fauci doll. Ask him what he thinks of it. I was kind of reluctant, but I brought it up. And he quickly goes, you know, Brian, this is not the time for my doll or anything like that. We're in the middle of a pandemic, and I feel terrible. The next day, they play, I watch CNN, they play a mock of him on SNL. They played it for him. And he has the biggest laugh. I can't believe it. They're making fun of me on SNL. 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
12: If I were to ask you what makes for a good night's sleep, you'd probably say a dark, quiet room, not too many things on your mind. But every night when you go to get some Z's, how often do you really think about the temperature in your bedroom? Temperature may be one of the most underappreciated factors in sleep. That's according to the Senior Vice President of Research and Scientific Affairs at the National Sleep Foundation. We often hear about lights and screens and stress, but even modest changes in temperature and airflow can influence both how quickly you fall asleep and how deeply you stay asleep. Most experts will recommend a room temperature of 60 to 67 degrees Fahrenheit. You might also experiment with your sheets and what you actually wear to bed. Play around a bit and see what improves your sleep. You might be delightfully surprised. I'm Dr. Sanjay Gupta, helping you live a better life.
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14: He's at the Capitol one last time. I'm Dave Anthony, Fox News, but this time, late Senator Lindsey Graham arrived in a hearse.
15: Ready, step.
14: And just minutes ago, a military honor guard carried his casket draped with an American flag up the 34 steps into the U.S. Capitol.
15: He was a great politician and a great gentleman.
14: That's what President Trump tells Fox and Friends, and he'll speak at Graham's funeral this afternoon at Washington's National Cathedral. Ahead of right now is a ceremony in Washington honoring Graham at the Capitol. Two world leaders will also attend Graham's funeral later today. Ukraine's President Volodymyr Zelensky and Israeli Prime Minister Benjamin Netanyahu both meet with President Trump this morning. First, Zelensky right now.
16: After Ukraine launched attacks on Iranian shipping in the Caspian Sea, both wars feel closer together, with the U.S. and Ukraine having launched attacks against a common enemy, Iran. Ukraine said the ship was carrying military equipment between Iran and Russia.
14: Now, that's Fox's Lucas Tomlinson of the White House.
16: We all remember the contentious Oval Office meeting last year, President Trump telling Zelensky you don't have the cards right now after boosting his drone production from thousands to millions in a year, after launching deep strikes into Russia and now this Iranian ship. Some experts think Ukraine has a nice hand right now.
14: Tonight, Zelensky plans to meet with senators who may vote on a bill Graham was pushing before he died to impose new sanctions on Russia. The Netanyahu-Trump meeting will be next hour as they try to prevent Iran from getting a nuclear weapon. And they'll discuss Pickaxe Mountain, where Iran may be storing more equipment.
15: We took out their nuclear sites, and we'll have to take out Pickaxe if we don't make a deal.
14: And the president again warned to Fox, if talks with Iran break down again, the U.S. attacks will be worse, going after bridges and power plants. There's rubble in Japan. After an earthquake hit the Kumamoto region, the USGS says it was a magnitude 6.8. The prime minister reports there are collapsed buildings. Some people are injured, others need rescue, and there's damage to roads and bridges and power blackouts. 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
14: On Wall Street, the Dow and the Nasdaq are going in different directions. The Dow surging up 361 points, but the Nasdaq is dropping 278. The S&P 500 down 16 points. Boeing's stock is up almost 4% despite some negative news. The airplane manufacturer's second quarter earnings showed a bigger than expected loss, and Fox's Ashley Strohmeyer reports.
20: Hundreds of the Boeing 737 MAX jets need to be fixed after the FAA revealed on Monday that seats were incorrectly installed, saying they received, quote, a report that certain passenger seat assemblies were not correctly installed in the seat tracks. The FAA warned that the current seats were in danger of hurting passengers on all 69 track-mounted passenger seats for over 400 planes.
14: Now an update on a long legal battle.
21: Johnson & Johnson, which spent more than a decade fighting claims its talc-based baby powder caused ovarian cancer, has agreed to pay $5.5 billion to resolve remaining related lawsuits. The company saying Monday it's reached this agreement with firms representing plaintiffs in the roughly 76,000 outstanding claims. The deal must be accepted by 95% of the ovarian cancer claimants before it becomes final. Johnson & Johnson calls the claims meritless, but says it's willing to settle in order to get closure. It won a significant victory last week when a federal judge questioned an individual plaintiff's ability to prove that talc specifically caused their ovarian cancer. Lillian Wu, Fox News.
14: Oil prices are down more than 1% as the U.S. and Iran pause and fighting continues. WTI is back down to about $81 a barrel. Brent crude has dropped to 86. Last week, it hit 100 again as fighting raged again. Gas prices, they surged back up recently as well. But this morning, regular is down a penny. AAA's national average, just under $4.10 per gallon. I'm Dave Anthony, and this is Fox News.
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4: Staying active every day will go a long way towards helping you live a happy, healthy, and pain-free life. And there's perhaps no movement more fundamental than walking. It reinforces the alignment, stability, and coordinated muscle activation that supports how your body moves, whether you're doing strenuous exercise or simply going about your daily life. This is according to Dana Santis, a strength and conditioning specialist. Even though you walk every day, Dana does say you can make small adjustments to immediately improve your walking mechanics. 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I'm Dr. Sanjay Gupta, helping you live a better life.
8: 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It's Brian Kilmeade.
11: Hi, everyone. I'm Brian Kilmeade from 48th and 6th in Midtown Manhattan. Heard around the country, around the world. We have a big hour, an important hour coming your way. Mike Summers is going to be with us from the American Petroleum Institute. Normally that's, well, Brian, was kind of interesting energy. Is there anything more important in this country and around the world than energy these days, with the problem with the Strait and the Red Sea and everything else, as well as American production? Bottom of the hour, excuse me, at 10:50, we'll be doing a simulcast on FBN with Stuart Vorney. And right now we're observing a somber situation. The body and the casket of Senator Lindsey Graham is now on the rotunda on Capitol Hill, and they're honoring his life and legacy. The actual ceremonies begin at 1 o'clock today. The president's going to be giving the eulogy. Sean Hannity's going to be speaking. It's impossible to overstate the impact he has as senator. He wanted to be a part of almost every major decision in a positive way. There was no ego involved. Just a guy who wanted to make an impact as a congressman and a senator, and he just loved his job. The senator from South Carolina, who's going to be replaced temporarily with his sister, who's now going to run for his seat when it's all said and done. With me right now is a man who knew Senator Lindsey Graham well. He's a former RNC chair, Mike Whatley. He is now the North Carolina Senate candidate on the Republican side. He's looking to fill that seat held by Tom Tillis. And now a race that was in double digits where he was down is now within 3 or 4 points. A lot of it has to do with the quality of the person, the candidate, and how hard he works. Mike Whatley, welcome back.
0: It's good to be back.
11: So this isn't just a generic senator who sadly lost his life at the age of 71. For you, this guy you knew.
0: Yeah, no, it is. And you think about what he was able to do while he was in the Senate, let alone, you know, the service that he had in the House, the service that he had serving in the Air Force for 33 years. I mean, that's a guy who has been there for this country for a long time, and a very close ally of President Trump.
11: Really, every race was tough. He leaned on you guys too, right? Because they had Jamie Harrison coming at him for a while. In South Carolina, he was so focused on foreign policy. A lot of people in South Carolina are like, hey, focus on here. So it made elections anything but a layup, even though this one was going to be easy for him.
0: Yeah, you know, I think if you think about Lindsey Graham, the one thing that comes to mind is common sense. And when you look at the elections that we're looking around the country at right now, you know, common sense versus crazy, it really comes back to the fold. And, you know, he was kind of one of the preeminent common sense guys in the Senate.
11: Yeah. And you saw him with the president a lot.
0: Yes.
11: What was that relationship like?
0: Well, I think, you know, the president liked him. The president relied on him. The president listened to him. I mean, look, the president listens to a lot of people, and he talks to a lot of people, both in the administration and out of the administration. But, you know, what Lindsey was doing was being an honest broker and telling him what he was hearing, what he was seeing. And I think that was an important, you know, inflection point for the president.
11: So you have an extremely important race because the Democrats keep saying we're going to be able to flip Georgia, we're going to hold Georgia, and we're going to be able to flip North Carolina. The Republicans say we're going to be able to flip possibly New Hampshire and possibly Michigan with Mike Rogers. But you're defying everyone's expectations. When you have a relatively popular Governor Roy Cooper running, people thought, Mike Whatley, you have your hands full. And perhaps you do. But it was a double-digit deficit when you got in. But in the PPP poll that just came out, it's down to 4 points. In other polls, it is down to 3 points. What have you done?
0: Well, what we've done is we've gone out and had a conversation. We've been to all 100 counties. You know, I have had meetings. I have had roundtables. I have had forums. We have been on the press. We have been out there talking and talking about Roy Cooper's record. This guy was the worst governor in the history of North Carolina. You know, this is a guy who released 4,200 criminals, hardened criminals, you know, felons out of North Carolina prisons because he didn't want them to get COVID. You know, this is a guy who released hundreds of people who committed assault, aggravated assault, assault with a deadly weapon, sexual assault, rape. You know, he released 80 people who had committed murder, 51 who were serving life sentences. What do you think happened as soon as he put these people back on the streets? They went right back to their life of crime. Mm-hmm. You know, and we have seen 600 plus of the people that he released have been rearrested for those violent felonies. You know, and we've seen 25 who have committed murder. After Roy Cooper released him, that's 25 empty seats at dinner tables around the state on Thanksgiving, on Christmas, on Easter, you know, for a long time to come because he put those criminals back on the streets. But this guy, radical transgender policies across the state. This is a guy who raised taxes as a legislator, vetoed six different tax cuts as a governor. And then he went out when he opened his campaign and said, I'm going to raise your taxes. I would have voted against the one big, beautiful bill, the working families tax cuts. You know, North Carolinians paid $5,700 less on tax day, April 15th this year, because of that bill. It's very popular. And Roy Cooper's out there saying this is terrible. We can't have it.
1: And also, when you talk about building up the military, that resonates with a military state like North Carolina, right?
0: Yeah, 10% of the armed services, right? Army, Navy, Air Force, Marines, Coast Guard are based in North Carolina. We have 720,000 veterans. So when Roy Cooper gets asked about our troops serving in the Middle East, he calls it absurd. Mm-hmm. That does not sit well. That does not sit well at all with our folks. You know, my positioning is pretty simple. I'm going to make sure that they have whatever they need in terms of supplies and support to carry out their mission around the world. It's an absolute shame that Roy Cooper is not going to be there for him.
1: So he decided he was governor. He's no longer governor. Now he's running for the Senate seat that Tom Tillis left. Has Tom Tillis been a help to you?
0: I talk to Tom on a regular basis, and I think Tom will definitely be helpful. Right. You know, the right now, though, this is about drawing a contrast with Roy Cooper. And we've never seen a Senate race with a bigger difference between the two candidates. You know, I'm going to fight every day to make sure that people make more and keep more. We need more jobs, better take-home pay. We need low inflation. We need low interest rates. And we need to make sure that we're getting the cost down for housing, for groceries, for gasoline. Mm-hmm. And we also got to keep taxes low. Roy Cooper's 180 degrees from me on every one of those. I've got the endorsements from the Police Benevolent Association, the Highway Troopers Association, and sheriffs all across the state, because I'm going to make sure we have safe kids and safe communities. Cooper lets all these criminals out, empties them out.
1: So there's a situation in the north, and that's where you are right now in New York, and I'm on Long Island. So many people that I know personally have moved to North Carolina. Mm-hmm. But I know in South Carolina this was the case. They moved from the north. Could be great people, but it's a different culture. And there was a fear in South Carolina that you losing a lot of that southern culture. And do you worry about that, let alone people coming from the left who want to go to a state that's thriving like North Carolina?
0: Yeah, you know, look, politically, we're purple, right? We're 30% Republican. We're 30% Democrat. We're 40% unaffiliated, which is our version of independence. And we have always been that close. And so when we talk about how do you win an election, you know, what I need to do is the same thing I've told candidates for decades down in North Carolina. Listen to the voters. Understand the issues they care about. Put solutions on the table. You know, you can't go to the voters and tell them you're wrong. You can't go to the voters and tell them, hey, I know better. And that's what Roy Cooper's doing right now. That guy is running from the basement. Mm-hmm. He's been out to 10, 15 counties maybe across the state. We've hit all 100 counties across that state. So, you know, every time somebody moves to North Carolina as a new mover, I view it as an opportunity to go and have a conversation with them and talk about what makes North Carolina better and how do we make it better for them.
1: So when do you guys have a debate schedule yet?
0: No, we don't, you know, and I'm ready to go. I think we want to debate this guy. You know, I want to have a conversation with him and ask him straight up, why did you release 4,200 criminals? You know, why did you veto legislation to keep boys out of girls' sports and men out of women's locker rooms? You know, why? You know, there's a lot that he has to answer for to the voters of North Carolina for the state, for the positions that he's taken.
1: What about voter ID? How does North Carolina handle it?
0: We've got voter ID, you know, and I had to fight all the years that I was the state party chair to get it implemented. implemented. Roy Cooper vetoed voter ID multiple times. He filed lawsuits as governor against it multiple times. He opposes the Save America Act. He does not believe in voter ID. I do. I fought very, very hard to get it implemented in North Carolina. I built the first ever national election integrity program around the country for President Trump in 24 as the RNC chair. And I take election integrity very, very seriously.
1: So how do you feel about mail-in voting?
0: You know, North Carolina, we got a pretty small subset of absentee voters. Most of them tend to be troops overseas, which is exactly why you want to have mail-in balloting. But our program in North Carolina, you have to request the ballot. You have to get the ballot. You have to cast the vote. You have to have a notary sign off on it with a witness. You have to mail it back in. And we have proper safeguards in North Carolina, again, because I fought as the state party chair to put those rules in place.
1: So Harry Enten of CNN, you know, we know about tradition. We know that always, except for two or three times in the last 100 years, that the party in power takes a hit on the midterms, especially with the president in his second term. And it looks like, you know, that's what we're looking at now, because the Senate majority is so low and the Senate majority maybe isn't as in jeopardy as the House, but has only about a 3 or 4 seat, depending on the day and the injury and the illness on a daily basis. But with redistricting, that's changed things. Harry Enten weighs in, Cut 31.
2: The biggest red flag, look at this, it's apathy. Not believing that Democrats can change anything. Because the impacts of Democratic policies on your cost of living, only 41% say help, hurt, or wouldn't change it. The clear majority, nearly 3 in 5, 59%.
1: So on perceptions of the economy, 59% think the Democrats would be worse, only 41% thinks they'll be better. But yet, when it comes to the economy, somehow Democrats grade higher than President Trump. How do you explain that?
0: Well, I think that people need to see it. People need to feel it. People need to believe it. We need to have a conversation on it. You know, I've done a series of roundtables around the state talking about the provisions of the working family tax cut. We did a no tax on overtime roundtable. We did a no tax on tips roundtable. We did a no tax on Social Security roundtable, where we're talking to the voters and generating important coverage across the state to talk about that bill, because Roy Cooper, you know, absolutely opposes it, and he wants North Carolinians to pay higher taxes. That's been his agenda since the guy got elected 40 years ago.
1: How do you feel, since Roy Cooper, you can't say, is a like a Bernie Sanders socialist? Where does he?
0: Oh,
1: think
0: I would disagree with that.
1: I think that
0: guy is out there. I think that guy is far more radical than
1: Medicare
0: North Carolina.
1: All?
0: He has expanded and pushed and pushed and pushed for expanded Medicaid. He would be very happy with Medicaid for all. This is a guy who vetoed legislation to keep boys out of girls' sports and men out of women's locker room. He vetoed legislation to block transgender mutilation surgeries on
1: kids.
0: What
1: about ICE?
0: You know, this is a guy who vetoed legislation to tell sheriffs that they have to honor ICE detainers and get violent criminals the hell out of North Carolina.
1: So the policy right now does not allow cooperation between ICE and police?
0: He vetoed that bill. Fortunately, the legislature, Republican-led legislature, overrode it. But he is absolutely all about sanctuary cities and sanctuary policies.
1: Wow.
0: You know, this guy fought harder for criminals. He fought harder for illegal aliens. Right. And he fought harder for men who want to go in girls' bathrooms than he did the people of North Carolina.
1: So look into the big picture, because you used to do that as chairman of the RNC, Mike Whiteley, our guest. When you look at some of the most impactful Senate races, John Sununu, I don't know much about him except he used to serve. Chris Sununu probably would have won. But how do you feel about John Sununu in New Hampshire?
0: You know, we feel bullish, right? You know, you want to have that conversation. It's very tough to
1: win. Famous family.
0: Yeah, absolutely. You know, it's tough to win a federal race in New Hampshire. But if anybody can do it, he can do it. And that guy's out there running, you know, a common sense conversation up there. You know, you think about every one of these races. Right up in
1: Michigan. Mike Rogers in Michigan.
0: Mike Rogers, you know, where he's going to be running against, you know, Abdullah El Sayed, who is now want, you know, Fetterman's head on a pike. You know, you,
1: he
0: you
1: said that
0: about, he did. You know, you talk about Maine, you know, where we've gone from Grand Platner to Grand Platner minus a tattoo, you know, with Jackson up there. You know, the Democratic Party, right? The Socialist Party that is taking over it right now. You know, that is the new face of this party. The voters don't want this. The voters want common sense. They want a strong economy. They want safe communities, and they want a national security apparatus that's going to protect our interests and allies around the world.
1: And so I just wanted to talk about something else that seems to be bipartisan worry, and that is building of data centers. Mm-hmm. How many do you know how many are in North Carolina, and how you would feel about it? if a company wanted to come in and build them, because you know how necessary they are.
0: Yeah, look, I think the importance of it is that you do need to beat China when it comes to AI. We need to beat China when it comes to data. It's a national security issue. It's an economic security issue. But when you're talking about building an operation like this, you have got to ensure that you have the infrastructure, that you have the water, that you have the electricity, and you're not going to have a disparate impact on the people of right. North Carolina or any other state.
1: Have you ever seen anything this personally in your life where we have cutting edge technology, which is the internet, satellite technology? Usually it's older people that say, well, I don't know. I don't use the internet. I don't want to use an ATM. I want to go to the bank. You know, the internet, everything's on the internet now. I don't want to order on the internet. I want to buy things in person. That's usually older people. This is the first time we have a technology, an advancement, where the 22-year-olds are upset and they're worried about it. Have you seen that when you do all your talking and talk to young people? They're worried about AI. And I know families are worried about the data centers. They've been doing things. Every time I do something on the data center, I get emails from every side of it. So this is one of the more intriguing issues as opposed to the knee-jerk issues of common sense.
0: Well, it is, but you also got to remember that this opposition to data centers is not organic. This is being ginned up the same way that we saw opposition to energy projects around the country. You know, they're trying to build a new nuclear plant. All of a sudden, people come out of the woodwork and they hate nuclear. You try and build a new natural gas plant. You know, my opponent, Roy Cooper, who killed a natural gas pipeline that would have brought massive, you know, supply of clean burning natural gas down to North Carolina, you know, drove up electricity rates by 30% with his solar only programs while he's taking millions of dollars for him and his family from a solar sweetheart deal. You know, that these things, are not organic in terms of the opposition.
1: You can't run from AI, and to slow it down, it hurt national security.
0: Right. You know, but at the same time, you've got to make absolutely sure that there's not going to be a disparate impact on the community when it comes to water, when it comes to traffic,
1: subsidies,
0: when it comes
1: to
0: electricity.
1: No subsidies, tax breaks, but no subsidies.
0: I think that makes a lot of sense.
1: Mike Watley, congratulations, man. Okay, double digits down, you just outworked everyone. Now you're in striking distance with President Trump looming in the background to help you out when you're ready. Mike Watley, thanks so much. Best of luck.
0: Great to be on with you, Brian.
1: Back in a moment.
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30: I don't know about you, but my social media feeds are flooded with lotions and potions and gadgets, all promising to unlock different components of longevity. But if you log off, take a step back from all the hype, you'll find that the actual keys to a longer, healthier life are hiding in plain sight. There are four of them. Number one, nutrition. The Mediterranean diet really is the gold standard. Number two, exercise. You should be getting 150 minutes of moderate intensity exercise or 75 minutes of vigorous intensity exercise every week, plus strength training and stretching. Number three, sleep. Sleep is when your body and your brain repair themselves. You should be getting 7 to 9 hours a night. And finally, number four often gets forgotten, socialization. It's not a bonus. It's a necessity for a healthy life, finding a sense of community, purpose, and belonging. I'm Dr. Sanjay Gupta, helping you live a better life.
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1: Hey, we are back. And one of the things that I was talking with Mike Watley about, I did not know that Governor Cooper was so to the left and was just basically somebody that was running the same race Joe Biden was running, pretend to be moderate, but was running way to the left. Get rid of natural gas and any fossil fuels and fight back against and push these cultural issues that are usually against the norms. And the 80-20 issue is men and women's sports. But in terms of where the Democratic Party's going, they keep on saying big tent. Once in a while, you get a Jim Carville, who, and Van Jones, technically, Bill Maher, these commentators, you know, these guys are outside. They say, guys, don't make this a big tent. Bill de Blasio on America's Newsroom yesterday, the failed mayor of New York City, cut 34.
17: Bernie Sanders points out he names one establishment Democrat to talk about, Rahm Emanuel. Why?
18: Well, Rahm has been a part of most recent Democratic administrations and leadership.
17: So should he be a part of the Big Ten party?
18: Of course. But he does, I want to say Bernie's critique is fair, that Rahm needs to understand, and many Democrats need to understand, that economic, progressive populism is the way of the future. The American people want this. Mm. Now, You do not, in my view, say everything the DSA says represents what the Democratic Party is about. No. But this core notion that we should be the party that fights for working people, that we're the party of working people, not the party of billionaires.
1: But most of the people that you have now are rich. Everything is flipped over. But working people is not the DSA. You saw the people that make up these socialists. They're underachieving, highly rich people.
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30: Staying active every day will go a long way towards helping you live a happy, healthy, and pain-free life. 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This is according to Dana Santis, a strength and conditioning specialist. 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
5: I terminated Biden's disastrous CAFE fuel standards. You know what that is? That was a short road to bankruptcy for every single car company in this country, and a total disaster that would have killed the internal combustion engine. They wanted it dead within 5 years. As long as I'm president, that will never happen. But it's really, it's going in the opposite direction. Remember, we have a 1,000-year supply of gasoline. China doesn't. We have 1,000 years. We have more gasoline. We have more oil. Now, when you add Venezuela to it, we really have more oil.
1: So that is President Trump yesterday talking about the economy in Michigan. Mike Summers with us now from the he's the CEO of the American Petroleum Institute. And Mike, if I told you 10 years ago that I'd be excited when the CEO of the American Petroleum Institute was in studio, they'd be like, Brian, what's wrong with you? Now I am, because nothing more interesting to me than energy, because it matters so much. So, and I love, if people have a point of view, that's good. I know what you're hoping for, but I just need the reality. We talked to the president 2 hours ago or an hour and a half ago, and he said the strait's open. They were in control of the strait, but we're not getting many ships through the strait, are we?
6: We are not. And even in the peak period of the memorandum of understanding, we were only getting about 8.5 million barrels of oil through the Strait of Hormuz. And we believe, our numbers suggest, that it will take about 11 million barrels to get to where we were prior to this conflict. Remember, there was about 20 million barrels going through. We've been able to replace a number of those barrels through pipelines, through UAE, through Saudi Arabia.
1: How do you do that so quickly?
6: Well,
1: the pipeline's there and you just decided to use them, or you made them?
6: So they weren't at full capacity. It was cheaper, honestly, to get it through the Strait of Hormuz. So they just have started to use the pipelines at a level that they were built to produce. So the real issue here is, how do we maintain the capacity through those pipelines, of course, but also we have to get the Strait of Hormuz open as quickly as possible, or we're not going to be able to see the prices that we saw prior to the conflict.
1: So I understand
6: beginning.
1: The Saudis, who immediately redirected when this first happened, to the Red Sea. And they got up to 8 million, you saw me right, 8 million barrels of oil, which is they normally produce that a day, 8 million a day?
6: Yeah, that's about right.
1: So now they got 8 million through the Red Sea, so we're okay. But now the Houthis and Saudis are skirmishing.
6: So unfortunately, the Houthis have essentially shut down that path through the Red Sea.
1: Just for the Strait, Saudis, for everyone.
6: For the Strait of El Mandab. So it's primarily for the Saudis, but you know, it's very difficult. I mean, that's the most significant oil is coming through there. You're able to get some Chinese tankers through that have negotiated with the Houthis.
1: Which means they're paying them?
6: It's essentially, you should be getting about 2.5 million barrels out of the Strait of El Mandab. And if you can't get that through, you're going to continue to see continued high prices. I'll tell you, there is another route, though. They could go north through the Red Sea to the Suez Canal. Here's the problem with that. You can't get the very large ships through the Suez Canal because the draft is so deep that you can't get it through the Suez. The consequence of that is you essentially have to offload the oil from at the beginning of the strait, pump it through a pipeline, and then reload it at the other end of the strait. So the logistics are starting to get very, very difficult. You got to get the strait open. You got to get the Strait of El Mandab open, which is on the south side of the Red Sea, so that we don't have to use that other strait.
1: So other people have told me, look, yeah, everything's what Mike Summers is saying is true. But little by little, the word is, never depend on the strait like this again.
6: Completely
1: isn't that? Yeah.
6: So
1: I don't care how this ends.
6: About 2 months ago, API actually put out a framework. We called it the American Energy Security Framework. The whole idea here is there are a lot of things that we can do here in the United States to ensure that we can continue to produce here. But at the same time, we need to be focused on allies that so that we don't have to depend on the Strait of Hormuz. For example, you're already starting to see this. We're already seeing new pipeline networks develop in the Middle East that a number of American companies are partner to. So we're able to get oil to avoid the Strait of Hormuz, so they're not held hostage by the hostile Iranian regime. The other thing we really need to do is start focusing on Western Hemisphere development. Of course, we have it here in the United States, but we should focus on other countries that have significant resources, like Venezuela.
1: And every time I say things like that, they'll go, but yet you understand it's still a global price. So even if you're producing more in the West, and it's more dependable, Mexico and Canada, we're still hostage to the Middle East.
6: But we're not nearly as hostage as we were 20 years ago.
1: Sure.
6: The United States now produces almost 14 million barrels of oil every single day. That is a completely different story than what we were dealing with, in the 2010 era. It's the fracking revolution, the innovation that has occurred here in the United States that has allowed us to deal with these international crises in a way so that you haven't seen the elevated prices that we would have seen prior to that American energy revolution.
1: What does it do that the UAE broke out of OPEC and that Iraq's considering it?
6: So it's a very big deal that they did this. So what this essentially means is that OPEC sets the quotas in that block that says how much oil they can produce.
1: And it frustrates some of the countries.
6: It frustrates a lot of the countries. And this has primarily been a Saudi-dominated cartel for the last 40 years. So it's in the Saudis' interest that you keep the price artificially high, because they are the biggest producer in the Middle East. So what UAE has said is that they want to be able to produce more than their current quota, which is about 2 million barrels a day. Some people believe they could get up to as many as 5 million barrels a day, which would be a very big deal. And if you could then build a pipeline from UAE to get it to the delivery points that it needs to get to without using the Strait of Hormuz, that would allow UAE, one, to become more economically independent, but two, would provide another buffer for world oil supplies.
1: What about natural gas? Does that fall into your auspices?
6: Yes, it absolutely does. So most of the natural gas that's produced here in the United States is what they call associated gas. You get the gas from the same hole that you're drilling oil from. So what that means is that the gas is a byproduct for oil production. The biggest problem that we have is that we don't have enough pipelines to move the gas from where it needs to be from where it is to where it needs to be. So absolutely. Natural gas is a success story here. You haven't seen a significant change in the price of natural gas throughout this conflict. The reason why is because we are so abundant in natural gas in this country. The price of natural gas hasn't moved at all, while you've seen these wild swings in the price of oil.
1: So there's also so many other uses for oil and gas, which you guys have always told me too. So how are farmers dealing with this?
6: Well, that's the big challenge. So farmers really do depend on diesel fuel in particular, and you're seeing very high prices for diesel. So this is bad for truckers. It's bad for farmers. Farmers are also dealing with a lot of higher input costs as a consequence of this, particularly on the fertilizer side, because we're just not producing enough fertilizer here in the United States for farmers to use.
1: So what does Venezuela coming online mean? Here's the president talking about Venezuela, cut 57.
5: Venezuela's been great. They've been doing a great job. We're working with them. Take millions and millions of barrels of oil. But they're doing well, and we're doing well. One day, you know, a lot of people are against that war. We don't want the Venezuelans. What are you doing? What are you doing? After we won in about 48 minutes approximately, they said, oh, that was a good move.
1: So what is Venezuela? We saw the rusting husk of what's a thriving oil industry, and some of the companies were reluctant to go in. What have they found? What are they doing?
6: So here's the bottom line. We used to import about 100,000 barrels a day of Venezuelan oil prior to the removal of Maduro. Today, we're importing about 600,000 barrels. That has been a real difference maker for American consumers. Here's the other good part about that. The oil that's produced in Venezuela is a heavier quality of crude. The refineries in the United States were actually built to refine that heavy quality crude. We actually buy it at a discount. It's cheaper than what the advertised price is. We buy it at a discount, and then we refine it in American refineries that have American workers, and then we sell it to American consumers at that same discount. So this is a very good thing for the United States and fits well into our plan so that we're producing more crude oil here in the Western Hemisphere with allies.
1: Have the companies let you know what the infrastructure is like there? And have they begun fixing it? Because they were worried about fixing it and then some other dictator coming in and kicking them out again.
6: So most of the oil that is being produced in areas that have been produced before this conflict. Lake Orinoco and then offshore for natural gas. The real prize in Venezuela is in what's called the Orinoco Belt. The Orinoco Belt is that heavier viscosity oil. It's more expensive to produce. I think you will start to see significantly more investment now that they are getting their government back in shape.
1: Chevron, Exxon, who's there?
6: Well, Chevron is the major player. They've been there for over 125 years, but you're seeing renewed interest from other companies as well.
1: All right, so we'll see if they get in there. But the feeling with security, is that not a non-issue?
6: It's a huge concern, particularly post the Venezuelan earthquake, and we send our prayers to everybody that has been affected by that earthquake down there. The real issue is what's going on above ground. Are we going to have the stability of government that we're going to need that's going to provide the security that we need to continue to invest in this heavy project?
1: 20 seconds. Russian refineries blowing up. Good for the war? Is it bad for your business?
6: So what has essentially happened is you have about 10% of the world's refiners offline right now. The good news is that the American refiners have really stepped up to the plate. We're operating at about 96% efficiency right now, which is record highs within the last decade. So we are helping to fill the gap, but the fact that so

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6: I don't know about you, but my social media feeds are flooded with lotions and potions and gadgets, all promising to unlock different components of longevity. But if you log off, take a step back from all the hype, you'll find that the actual keys to a longer, healthier life are hiding in plain sight. There are four of them. Number one, nutrition. The Mediterranean diet really is the gold standard. Number two, exercise. You should be getting 150 minutes of moderate intensity exercise or 75 minutes of vigorous intensity exercise every week, plus strength training and stretching. Number three, sleep. Sleep is when your body and your brain repair themselves. You should be getting 7 to 9 hours a night. And finally, number four, often gets forgotten, socialization. It's not a bonus. It's a necessity for a healthy life, finding a sense of community, purpose, and belonging. I'm Dr. Sanjay Gupta, helping you live a better life.
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14: Hi, everybody. Welcome back. We're just watching some of the ceremonies that are going on for the honoring the life of Senator Lindsey Graham as his casket lies in the State Department, in Congress. And you see everyone, Democrats and Republicans, showing up, not only as ceremonial, but they liked him. He was an impactful guy. He loved his job. And people are saluting him. The vice president spoke for a while. Alexander Stubb is speaking now, president of Finland. Why? Well, because Alexander Stubb loved this country and loved talking to Lindsey Graham.
15: Eastern, here is Brian Kilmeade. Brian, you spoke to President Trump this

0: This morning on Fox and Friends, I'm just going to run a brief clip as to what he told you about the conflict in Iran. Roll the tape.
1: I took out General Soleimani my first term. That set them back because I think they would have fought in a different manner. I'll tell you what, if he were around, maybe he would have had the nuclear. We stopped the nuclear with the B-2, and I stopped it also when I terminated that horrible deal made by Obama. They call it the Iran nuclear deal. It was the worst, dumbest deal. It was a road to a nuclear weapon. And if they had a nuclear weapon, you wouldn't have Israel around. Frankly, if I weren't president of the United States, Israel today would not exist.
0: Brian, the president consistently says that everything's going well, that we've beaten the Iranians up militarily. The fact is, they can still lob a missile onto the Gulf and interrupt shipping. Is it going well?
2: Couple of things. First off, we should outline the one thing he did outline, and he brought us there. This has been a problem he inherited. So when you in life, especially you in business, when there's a problem, you can keep avoiding it, putting Band-Aids over it. You can go attack it. And he did. He attacked the Venezuela situation. He's attacking the Cuba situation. And he's going after trying to fix the war in Ukraine. But the Ukrainians do an unbelievable job of fixing it themselves with our help. But then with the Iran situation, he's the only one. Only one to take action against Soleimani. Only one to hit him in 2025. Only one to take him on now. Now he's at the question is, don't believe what you're hearing. They suddenly are talking in a way in Oman that they feel as though they're making progress. My gut feeling, Stuart, is it's going to be the same thing. Lead us for another 2 weeks. We'll have a pause, and then they're going to start hitting ships again in the Strait, and we're going to have no choice but to go in. Here's the deal. Admiral Cooper has about 3 or 4 plans, very comprehensive plans that would involve the IDF of truly taking down the IRGC. And of course, there's risk in everything. This isn't a war of choice. It's his choice to confront an ongoing enemy who revels in killing Americans and especially wiping out Israel. So I believe that Admiral Cooper should be in the final meeting when the president makes his decision. He shouldn't hand in those plans. He should be invited into those meetings. Right now, the chairman of the Joint Chiefs of Staff represents the military in those meetings. I think the commander who has to implement the plan should be in those meetings, at which time I love the fact that not everybody in his cabinet agrees. That means you have a well-functioning team like any functioning board. But the group of people that seem to get the president's ear in the final lap are the ones doing the negotiating that delivered the terrible MOU that allowed enough gray area for them to say, I've signed off on a deal that lets me control the Strait. So we have to learn from past missteps. And I would love for the IRGC to say, you're right. Here's the nuclear weapons. We're going to stop building ballistics, stop financing Hezbollah, the Houthis, and Hamas, and call it a day. But does anybody think that's going to happen?
0: It's not going to happen. So it's not going to happen. Therefore, you think the president, our president, is talking today to Netanyahu about how to take down the Revolutionary Guards with Israeli help? Is that what they're talking about?
2: I think so. And I think military to military, they know what that deal looks like. President is so much more clued into detail than anyone understands. You know, he'll talk generally to the public and to us. But when he goes behind closed doors, I've heard this now for 6 years. He drills down, and it's not just on finance and the economy. At this point, we're military. The guy is like a retired general. He knows the intricacies. He understands the functioning of our military. He understands depletion of weapons and what the reality is. Don't believe the New York Times story. Believe the Wall Street Journal story. The Wall Street Journal says, yeah, we need interceptors, but we got enough interceptors. That's more obvious. And I believe we're finally getting a true ally in Ukraine. They're turning around saying, I can help you stop the Shahed drones. I can help you stop those rockets because we get them on a daily basis. And now they're able to mass manufacture shortly the Patriot. And if they could do that, they said, well, for every 100 Patriots, we'll give you 20. Give you 20 back. Because for some reason in industry, we are too slow in producing the THAADs and the Patriots and a lot of the missile protection that we're enjoying on our ships these days.
0: Let's not make it into a forever war. Brian Kilmeade, thanks for joining us.
2: You just got to win.
0: Always appreciate it. Jerry, thanks for joining us.
2: All right. And so we were doing a simulcast on FBN just there, and I just think how it ends. So if prices do go up in the short term for the next few weeks, if we get a positive result that's something you not only run, instead of running from, you run with. And if you set up Iran for the people to rise up, it doesn't have to happen the day kinetic action stops. It could happen weeks and months afterwards. We've seen that a lot happen where the people rise up. But right now, the people with the arms are the government. So we'll see. Robert O'Brien, who was the National Security Advisor under Trump, said this yesterday about the whole situation in Iraq and the reality on the ground in terms of munitions. Cut six.
3: His patience is going to run out, and when it does, it's over. And this whole nonsense about the missile gap, and we don't have enough missiles or exquisite platforms to take out the Iranians. We're at the point now where we can send B-52s over without opposition. There's no Iranian Navy, there's no Iranian Air Force, there's no air defense, and we can drop, we have thousands of 2,000-pound gravity bombs that we can drop on Karg Island and Pickaxe Mountain and destroy it. So this idea that we can't take out Iran is just ridiculous.
2: That's what the president says. But does he want to do that? Because he cares about the people, and he doesn't want any casualties. You know, the one thing is, our bases do have some vulnerability. I think the Chinese and Russians have a lot to do with that. There's no doubt about it. All right. Go to BrianKilmeade.com. I'd love to talk to you about this in person. Also talk about America 250. I do it with the Uniting the States tour. It's going to be in New York, in Long Island, in Westbury, as well as Red Bank, New Jersey in October.
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9: A flag-draped casket on display at the U.S. Capitol. I'm Dave Anthony, Fox News.
10: It's difficult to believe that we're here today to say a final farewell to Lindsey as he leaves the Capitol for the last time.
9: Senate Majority Leader John Thune at a ceremony for the late senator.
11: Lindsey Graham loved people from all walks of life, I think in part because of the way that he grew up, because of the fact that he wasn't handed everything.
9: That's Vice President Vance. Congresswoman Sherry Biggs praised
12: his ability to work on difficult issues while maintaining personal relationships with people who disagreed with him.
9: She's from Graham's home state of South Carolina.
12: He was also very good at outsmarting the trolls, the armchair critics, and the keyboard warriors.
9: This afternoon, there will be a funeral for Graham at Washington's National Cathedral. President Trump will speak. World leaders will be there, including Benjamin Netanyahu, Israel's prime minister, and Ukraine President Volodymyr Zelensky, who right now was just at the White House. He just left. He held talks with President Trump on the war against Russia. Tonight, he'll meet with senators who may vote on a bill to impose tough new sanctions against Russia trying to stop the war in Ukraine.
13: Certainly, this would be a vote to honor late Senator Lindsey Graham, who believed in these sanctions to ramp up pressure on Russia. It's one of the reasons Lindsey Graham was in Ukraine just days before he died.
9: That's Fox's Lucas Tomlinson. Well, now that the Zelensky meeting is over, the president will meet with Netanyahu next, discussing the Iran conflict.
14: Now is the time, President Trump says, for Iran to make a deal over ending its nuclear program.
1: If they don't make a deal, then I go back and I finish the job. But that's going to take them forever to rebuild.
14: The president has threatened strikes on bridges and power plants, something he said on Fox and Friends he doesn't want to do.
1: They break the deal. We cannot have them break deals anymore. Right.
14: President Trump re-implemented a naval blockade following the collapse of a ceasefire agreement earlier this month.
9: Fox's Jared Halpern at the White House. 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
9: While lawmakers pay tribute to late Senator Lindsey Graham at a ceremony this morning at the U.S. Capitol, there's increased scrutiny on another Republican who's been absent from the Senate for health reasons.
18: Kentucky Governor Andy Beshear has written to Republican Senator Mitch McConnell, emphasizing that it's been more than 6 weeks since McConnell was hospitalized. In his letter, Beshear, a Democrat, demanded that McConnell, quote, provide proof of your capacity to serve or resign. He's also asking Senate Majority Leader John Thune to investigate McConnell's condition and determine whether a Senate vacancy is warranted. McConnell's office released a new photo of him with his wife, which his team says was taken on Sunday. It included a statement saying he's working hard to return and a note from the Capitol's attending physician saying he is undergoing physical therapy and not yet cleared to return to work. Tanya J. Powers, Fox News.
9: The earthquake today in Japan. The USGS says it was a magnitude 6.8 in the Kumamoto region. Some buildings were damaged, collapsed. There are reports of dozens of people injured or missing and damage to roads, bridges, power blackouts. There's a different kind of destruction in Wisconsin.
19: The city of Menasha, south of Green Bay, taking a direct hit Monday from a tornado that left roads impassable, covered in downed power lines and trees, flipped over cars, and littered with decades of family memories from homes and businesses that are now piles of rubble, including his.
20: We had the perfect house. We had the perfect family. I just replaced AC outside last week. They just replaced it. $4,400. Everything's gone.
19: Jeff Manasso, Fox News.
9: It's a busy day on death row in Florida, where they're getting ready for two executions in one day. That hasn't happened in any state in 9 years. The first one is next hour for James Duckett, who raped and murdered an 11-year-old girl while working as a police officer. And then this evening, it's Dominic Ochocone's turn. He'll be lethally injected for murdering his ex-girlfriend's parents. He is 80, the oldest person ever to be executed in Florida. On Wall Street, the Dow's up 340 points, the Nasdaq's down 200. I'm Dave Anthony. This is Fox News.
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6: A better life with Dr. Sanjay Gupta.
21: I don't know about you, but my social media feeds are flooded with lotions and potions and gadgets, all promising to unlock different components of longevity. But if you log off, take a step back from all the hype, you'll find that the actual keys to a longer, healthier life are hiding in plain sight. There are four of them. Number one, nutrition. The Mediterranean diet really is the gold standard. Number two, exercise. You should be getting 150 minutes of moderate intensity exercise or 75 minutes of vigorous intensity exercise every week, plus strength training and stretching. Number three, sleep. Sleep is when your body and your brain repair themselves. You should be getting 7 to 9 hours a night. And finally, number four, often gets forgotten, socialization. It's not a bonus. It's a necessity for a healthy life, finding a sense of community, purpose, and belonging. I'm Dr. Sanjay Gupta, helping you live a better life.

0: Isaiah Tuff, Fox News headquarters in New York City. Always seeking solutions, never sowing division. It's Brian Kilmeade.
1: All right, we're so glad you're there. It's the Brian Kilmeade Show coming your way. And kind of a sad day there as Capitol Hill ceremony honoring the life of Senator Lindsey Graham. He's in the rotunda right now. His body is, and then he's going to be eulogized by the President of the United States a little bit later. This hour, joined by Jeff Flax, the CUNY professor of law, fighting for Jewish rights in this country against anti-Semitism and against wokeness on campus. He's going to be joining us as Prime Minister Netanyahu comes to town. To salute Lindsey Graham, and Congressman John James is standing by. He wants to be the next governor of Michigan. A lot of attention on Michigan yesterday, so let's get to the big three.
2: Number three.
3: I wonder if you would recommend locking down schools if you had to do it all over again.
4: Well, you know, again, it's first of all, I didn't recommend locking anything down. You're asking me questions. You're talking about the CDC is the public health agency. Mm-hmm.
1: Not telling the truth, as usual. Egomaniac exposed. Anthony Fauci's pandemic diaries released. 1,000-plus pages reveal an insecure, self-obsessed little man who did more damage to this country while lying to this country and possibly covering up his own culpability when it comes to the pandemic. Could accountability start tomorrow?
2: Number two.
5: Abolish the Senate.
6: True.
5: Okay. Replace the presidency and Supreme Court as we now know them.
6: Yep.
5: Abolish ICE.
6: Absolutely.
1: That is Megan Romer. She is heading the DNC, DSA. The GOP hopes of flipping the Senate front and center as the president contrasts free market with what you just heard from Meg Romer, socialists and slash communists. Can that work in a purple state of Michigan? Next Tuesday's primary will say a lot as Haley Stevens squares off with Abdul El Sayed.
2: Number one.
7: As a young man, I lost my parents, struggled financially and emotionally, and I would not have made it through those times without you. And I would not have made it through those times without you. And the example my parents set for me.
1: June 2015, Senator Lindsey Graham. A final goodbye to Graham appropriately brings together our two wartime leaders, Zelensky and Netanyahu, as they first huddle with Trump for the game plan to bring both wars to a successful close. Let's bring in Congressman John James. Congressman, first off, your thoughts about Lindsey Graham and his passing, and what's it like in Washington these days?
8: Well, Washington is a cesspool. It is something that President Trump's been working very hard to drain the swamp. And he's been one of the most, if not the most successful president at doing that in my lifetime. Lindsey Graham was a close ally of the president, somebody who was dedicated to serving this country and someone who's dedicated to making America strong. I, of course, with many others, mourn the loss of Lindsey Graham. And in his memory, we need to make sure that we are focusing on the things that will make America safe and strong again. And as a combat veteran, that is also a priority that I share. President Trump is doing everything he can to do that and lead in that effect. And we're going to remember Lindsey Graham's legacy by continuing to support the president to keep America safe and strong.
1: Do you think we have enough assets in the region to actually amp this up and have epic fury too?
8: Well, Iran can never have a nuclear weapon. And I trust the president. I trust the Secretary of War, Pete Hegseth, to be able to assess that appropriately to maintain not just pressure on Iran, but also maintain pressure on their terrorist proxies, Hamas, the Houthis, and Hezbollah, to make sure that not only can they not have a nuclear weapon, but they cannot continue to terrorize America and our allies through their proxies. President Obama, they got billions of dollars of green cash in the dark of night. And under President Biden, they had relaxing of sanctions that probably, or actually, we know did cause October 7th. President Trump is bringing peace to the region by working closely with our Gulf area allies and holding Iran's feet to the fire for their comments of death to America and their desire to have a nuclear program. Again, I applaud President Trump's leadership, and I applaud not only peace through strength in the region, but also his desire to bring this war to a conclusive end that will ensure American safety at home and abroad.
1: So what's it like? Do you think, you know, people talk to New York City, where I'm at right now, and they see these extreme candidates that just got elected, they just got the nomination, will be elected, no Republican opposition, really. They want to abolish prisons, want to abolish ICE, of course, get rid of our Defense Department, all these crazy situations. They want to wipe their, if they had to, they want to wipe their hands with the American flag. Just stuff that would have really, would have got eliminated people. Instead, it helped propel them to election. Well, you guys are a purple state. Now you have Abdul El Sayed running for the Senate seat against Haley Stevens to get the Democratic nomination. I want you to hear a little bit of him as he tries to justify saying he wants to put Senator Fetterman's head on a spike. Cut 18.
9: I was referring to a guy named John Fetterman, who's a senator from Pennsylvania, who has done terrible things, got elected on a set of values, and is now completely throwing those values in the mud. And I do think it's important for any senator in Michigan to have a relationship with folks who are in the U.S. Senate. And if those folks are not actually acting in accordance with what they got elected on, I think it's important for all of us to have an honest opinion about what we're going to do to make sure that our Senate looks like the people it represents.
1: So it's putting his head on a pike. Is being honest with the American people. He's going to focus as a Michigan senator on a senator from Pennsylvania, also in a purple state. How do you feel about that, Congressman John James?
8: So Marxism, as we know, using socialism as slow march, is accelerating march toward communism. And we understand that communism has resulted in the deaths of hundreds of millions of people just in the past 100 years. Marching toward this is terrifying on its own, but it's even more terrifying when you realize that the enemy is not at the gate. The enemy is inside the house. This Marxist ideology, this swing towards socialism is a clear and present danger and threat to Michigan and to the United States of America. We absolutely have to recognize what this threat means. And Republicans have always answered the call. At first, we were founded to end slavery and hold this nation together. And now we're being called to end socialism and hold this nation together. But we have to answer the call. The threat is real. And when you look at states like Michigan, where Bernie Sanders, AOC, and Abdul El Sayed just marched through the state last week. When you look at a state like Michigan that already has Rashida Tlaib and Abdul El Sayed, you are looking right now that at the best, and the most slick politicians in our state will campaign as moderates and then govern as Marxists once they get elected. We must not be deceived. We must not be complacent. We have to recognize that we will fight for our nation by voting and getting out, because the socialists will absolutely do so. And again, the trail of blood left behind Marxism is indelible. And it is our future if we allow our freedom to be taken from us, if we don't stand up right now and vote in our elections.
1: So what's again, if so, before we move on, Mike Rogers lost by 19,000 votes last time. You know what it's like to lose a close election. You've done that in the past. So do you think that Rogers have an easier time against either one of these as opposed to Alyssa Slotnick, who he barely lost to?
8: Yeah, so my race right now against Jocelyn Benson is my focus, because the top of the ticket actually has a very strong impact on the rest of the ticket. You see elsewhere around the country where we had weak tops of tickets, and it negatively affected down ballot House and Senate races. And so me running against a Jocelyn Benson, who frankly allowed illegals to vote in our elections, allowed hundreds of them to be on jury duty rolls, participated in the SPLC, where millions were funded to hate groups. And you also have at least 5 court cases that she's lost due to her malfeasance in previous elections. I just got off an event with Director Kash Patel, and we're going to be working in the state of Michigan to have FBI presence to make sure that we push back on fraud. The DOJ is already starting with a presence in our state to make sure that we maintain election integrity, because Jocelyn Benson is going to be running an election that she is running as governor in, and we must make sure that we are having and protecting election integrity, because if we don't have election integrity, nothing else matters.
1: We do have
8: with voter
1: ID
8: to make sure that we swamp the vote, and that this election is too big to rig. And so we're going to make sure that regardless of whom the Democrats send, they are all socialists, and we must defeat them all at the ballot box.
1: Are you have voter ID in Michigan?
8: We do have voter ID in Michigan, but whether or not it's actually checked, whether or not it's actually enforced, is what the problem is. We need to make sure that we are enforcing the law, because you have someone, again, in Jocelyn Benson, who has failed to enforce enforce the law. She's not working with the feds. She is not working with local government. And we have evidence that she is trying to be a ruler unto herself. She cannot get the keys to the kingdom, because that would mean that socialism is totally around the state of Michigan. And that would that's untenable for the 10 million people in the state that I love.
1: Are you worried about losing the House and Senate?
8: You know what? That's up to the patriots in the state of Michigan. We can't be patriots from our couch. We have to get all of our people out to the polls. We need to get everybody out there, because this is it. This is our Alamo. There is no second chance. There is no other place to go if Michigan falls. I learned in war that when your opponent tells you they're going to do something, you better believe them. And right now, the Democrat socialists are saying they're going to tear down our republic to the studs. They're saying they're going to be abolishing the Senate, abolishing the presidency, and they're going to go with methods that have never worked in human history. They're going to subjugate your rights because they think they know how to run your life better than you do. You better believe them when they say that that's what they're going to do, because that's exactly what they want. They promised that if you wanted your doctor, you could keep it. If you wanted your insurance, you can keep it. Now we have health care that's unaffordable for anyone and inaccessible for everyone. Right now, they're saying they're making all these promises, and people have an affordability crisis that they caused. You heard what Dr. Fauci was saying. This is what they intend to do. They want to rule your lives with unelected, unaccountable bureaucrats that think they know how to live better. And then we have a situation in Michigan where, at a time, we led the world in COVID deaths. We need to have a society that's completely transparent, open, respects the rights of individuals, and the socialist movement will absolutely do the opposite. The only people who can do anything about that are conservatives, real, true conservatives in the state of Michigan, who will stand up and say, no more. We're going to take our state back, and we're going to set the example for freedom and prosperity for the rest of the nation.
1: So what does it mean that General Motors announced plans to increase domestic investment and expand U.S. production? And they say several manufacturers have announced new U.S. factory investments, with the White House attributing. White House is attributing much of that and those decisions to tariffs and tax incentives. Manufacturing organizations say the tax changes have encouraged capital spending. I'm getting some mixed results on manufacturing, but in Michigan, what's the report card?
8: Yeah, I'd say it doesn't mean squat for people in Michigan who've been suffering under Gretchen Whitmer for the past 8 years. President Trump has been successful in delivering $19 trillion of investment back to the United States of America, but it's not making it to Michigan, that should have an outsized role because of our manufacturing footprint and also because of the great talent we have here. But because of the terrible business environment that's been created, we went from, 19th to 34th in just the past year. We need to make sure that we have an environment that's more hospitable to business, that's more welcoming to business. We're losing our children. Our education system is 45th out of 50. Our electric grid is 51st out of 50 because we count DC. And when you consider the economic situation where people used to move here for opportunity, now they're leaving, it's absolutely the opposite of what we should be. So the biggest reason I'm running for governor is because I love the state of Michigan. We can do so much more. We can be so much more. We can have so much more. And by returning power to the people, we can absolutely have so much more. And so the president's doing his part to make America great again. And I'm looking forward to doing my part to make Michigan great again.
1: Do you want to see the USMCA updated, or do you want to see it go away?
8: I would like to see the USMC updated to make sure that our people, Michigan specifically, doesn't continue getting a raw deal. The status quo doesn't work in Michigan, and continuing watching our manufacturing jobs go away is absolutely wrong. Michigan, in the Great Recession, lost half of all the jobs in the entire nation from a manufacturing standpoint. And since NAFTA, 300,000 automotive jobs since I was a kid. We need to have reciprocal, mutually beneficial trade with our friends and partners and allies, but it cannot come at Michigan's expense. We are open for business, but we are not for sale. And we also have an opportunity, in addition to the economic benefits that we could have by bringing our jobs, reindustrializing and working in close partnership, but we can also have defense partnerships. We can have environmental partnerships, especially when you look at the Canadian wildfire smoke, to make sure that we're cooperating and make sure Canada's paying its fair share into keeping Americans safe for issues that they're causing. Right. So, again, there's a great opportunity to work more closely, but it cannot be at the expense of Americans and Michiganders.
1: I understand. Congressman John James of Michigan, thanks so much. He wants to be the next governor there, running as a Republican, obviously. Congressman, thanks so much.
8: Thanks so much, Brian.
1: All right, listen, I see your numbers up there. I know you want to get online, 1-866-408-7669. Gino, Tony, Wally, you'll be up next. We'll squeeze in some calls. At the bottom of the hour, we'll talk to Jeff Lacks about Benjamin Netanyahu's visit here and the adversarial relationship with the mayor of New York City.
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18: 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And there's perhaps no movement more fundamental than walking. It reinforces the alignment, stability, and coordinated muscle activation that supports how your body moves, whether you're doing strenuous exercise or simply going about your daily life. This is according to Dana Santis, a strength and conditioning specialist. Even though you walk every day, Dana does say you can make small adjustments to immediately improve your walking mechanics. 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I'm Dr. Sanjay Gupta, helping you live a better life.
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23: You know, one of the biggest items that we found in there was that in January of 2020, he already was acknowledging that the virus didn't originate in the marketplace. For years, he's been telling it. If you interviewed him last week, he's probably still telling you the reason we think it came from nature is because they had these exotic animals, and that's where SARS came from previously. But he knew. He already knew.
1: That is Rand Paul. He did a great job exposing Anthony Fauci, who we all knew was so full of it. He hurt this country more than you can imagine, and more people died per capita in our country during the pandemic than anyone else. A lot of it goes right on his shoulders. And now we find out he was infatuated with his own potential fame, writing in his diary in 2020, "For better or for worse, I'm becoming an international celebrity. Calls from all over the world." Can you believe it? They're calling it the Fauci Five, appearing on five major Sunday morning shows. He also described receiving significant public praise from the pandemic. This guy is out of his mind, and he had so much control under clueless Joe Biden. Gino, you're in St. Louis. Hey, Gino.
24: Hey, looking forward to see you, Brian, in St. Louis soon.
1: Yeah, coming up in November. I hope to everyone go in person.
24: I'll be there.
1: Thank
24: now,
1: you.
24: Now, I have one question. It's been bothering me for a while. In the Middle East and in Venezuela, the oil is produced there. They're the biggest producers except for the United States, and they give their citizens a significant discount on the price of gas. And I'm wondering why the United States, being the biggest producer, doesn't do the same thing for its citizens. They should, especially in a time of war where we need the discount in order to help us in our everyday lives.
1: And who's giving? Where do you get that discount, Gino? You're saying in Venezuela?
24: Well, if you look in Venezuela and you look in the Middle East, like Saudi Arabia and in the UAR and Kuwait, they give their citizens gasoline at a discounted rate. And that's, they give it for like half price. And that's because they can, and they still make a huge profit selling all their oil. The United States does the same, has the same situation. They're the biggest oil producer. They should be giving their citizens a break in terms of the price of oil in the United States and be selling the rest of the oil at the regular price.
1: You know, that's an interesting point, because you kind of back what the president's saying. He's saying right now, he believes that now the oil and gas company is going to report huge profits. But I want them to make profit. No one gives them a subsidy when they do lose money, when it, or when Joe Biden comes into office and de-incentivizes pumping out the oil and then makes people lay off and then they discourage workers from going there. But I'm not for government getting involved in the profit margin. But if something was to pop up during these lean times with an important war, if they did something collectively, I would not be against that. But I am not against the government coming in and deciding that they have to give a certain rate when it comes to oil and gas. But I understand the sentiment.
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0: so busy, he'll make your head spin. It's Brian Kilmeade.
1: I think one of the bedrocks of our city is protest. It is something that has been a part of what makes our city so special, that New Yorkers can express themselves, whether they are in support or in opposition, no matter on whatever topic. We are talking about someone who has been charged with crimes against humanity, someone who has visited the city on many an occasion and who has been welcomed by previous mayors. And I want to make it very clear that that welcome ends with me.
2: Right. Big tough guy, 34-year-old with absolutely no experience, wants to be a tough guy and says the IC, he's going to subscribe to the ICC. So if the ICC says something, Mayor Mamdani considers him a threat. So he's going to arrest them. If he tried that, he would have been arrested himself. Then he realizes one of my campaign promises is totally fallacious. It stands on nothing. So therefore, he has to say, I don't have the power, called on the federal government to do it. But he makes himself a national figure while people being stabbed in the park because they're Jewish. While we have a 12-year-old kid being shot because he went to buy a ball and was caught in the crossfire. And this Mamdani doesn't realize that being a mayor really isn't being ideological. It is an X's and O's, produce for a city, fill the potholes, get things done, not grandstand. And one of the things he's doing now is he's taxing the so-called horrible rich people that have second homes in New York. This guy publicly listed everybody that he's going to tax with their home addresses. Totally irresponsible. But that's all this guy does. I've never seen a politician, Republican or Democrat, independent, brag about taxing people. He's bragging about taxing people when this whole foundation of everything that he wants to do is from the successful people being taxed. He instead is chasing them off. Jeff Lacks joins us now. He's a CUNY professor, and he has seen this up close and personal. Not only the anti-Semitism, the anti-Americanism from the Uganda-born ungrateful mayor of New York City. So what is your take on Mamdani trying to put himself on the level of a world leader like Netanyahu? Does this elevate him with his audience?
3: His audience, maybe, not with decent people like you or I or most Americans. But yeah, he's playing president. I don't know who he thinks he is. But like you said, he certainly is not acting like an executive branch leader of the biggest city in the United States. And if you just take out that one part, Brian, of the clip you played of him when he was talking about Mamdani coming to the UN, I've never heard an executive speak in that way, calling for protests in the streets. That's usually the kind of statement that a leader makes, a political leader, an executive branch leader, a president, a governor makes when there are already protests, saying, hey, you have the right to do that, but we've got to control it and make sure there's no violence. He is calling for things that you've already pointed out with the stabbing and the shooting, it's just that lead to violence. And that's something that's totally unprecedented. He has no interest in being mayor. He wants to set a new policy for the United States as a whole.
2: Yeah, the job is getting in the way of his activism. So when cops say are really aggravated because you're actually calling on protests, you know how much harder it is for the NYPD when the UN comes to town with the General Assembly from all walks of life, hundreds of countries come in, they're all going to be making speeches. It's hard enough to guard them. And now he's calling for a protest when Netanyahu's there. Their job is going to be so much higher. And they can honestly say, I'm doing what the mayor wants.
3: Yeah, it's unbelievable. And the odds of somebody getting hurt because they misunderstand the mayor, although I don't know if they're really misunderstanding him. I think there are some kind of undertones of what he's saying. We've seen it too many times, Brian. How many times does the president's life have to be put in jeopardy because of the heightened rhetoric? But this is actually conceived in advance. This isn't like a politician, a senator or a congressman just saying something off the cuff. This is premeditated. This is planned. I don't think he would mind it's a crazy thing to say. And I'm sorry that I'm saying this, but I really truly believe it. I don't think he would mind seeing violence in the streets. I think he's a revolutionary. You know, one of the things, Brian, that really to me stands out so strongly is a guy by the name of Joseph Kony. He's been a 21 year hiding from the ICC. He's a Ugandan. He's caused mass grotesque war crimes in Uganda. He was there when Mamdani was growing up there as a kid. And the ICC has an arrest warrant out for him for 21 years. And you would think that Mamdani would care about that in the country, his native land, Uganda. Mm-hmm. He's never once called for Kony's arrest by the ICC or having him subject to a trial. That to me is very strange. And the things he has done, he's made children into soldiers. He's committed sexual slavery. The most grotesque acts you can imagine, Mamdani doesn't seem to care.
2: Right. So Mamdani didn't stop there. Yesterday, while trying to defend himself on calling for the arrest of the prime minister, he also announced the unveiling of his supermarkets. We're going to be gross city-run grocery stores. He needs people to manage them. No butcher's block, no hot food. But he's going to say that everything's going to be 30% less. Now, what that does to the free market, probably nothing positive. Here he is trying to describe why he's doing this. Cut 53.
1: Thus far, we've announced La Marqueta in Manhattan and La Peninsula in the Bronx. And these two sites showcase the example of when you are speaking about a dense neighborhood, there is more than enough market for both existing grocers as well as one city-run grocery store. When we're talking about La Marqueta, we're talking about more than 65,000 New Yorkers who live within 10 minutes of that grocery store site. When we're talking about La Peninsula, we're talking about more than 150,000 New Yorkers who live in the Hunts Point area alone. What we've seen is that the city already operates subsidized markets. For example, at Essex Street Market, those are operating near multiple grocers, multiple bodegas, and we have not seen harm to local stores or operators.
2: Right. They've been all failures. A $70 million plan to create city-owned grocery stores, the bodega, the other supermarkets, people are going to come from all around. There's no restriction on if you can shop there. We'll see if they keep the shelves stacked, and we'll see if it ends up being basically a shelter. In what planet is this something good?
3: I saw somewhere, and I'm sorry, I forget the source who said this. It was brilliant that the $70 million cost to this, he could just buy 1 million Costco memberships for New Yorkers in need and hand them out, and that would be cheaper. And then you have competitive markets. This is not being done to effectuate anything positive. This is being done to satisfy his base. But more importantly, this is a first step in doing what he has said in the past on video that he will do, which is taking control of the means of production. This is what that means on a tiny scale, and it's only going to broaden from there. That's his whole ideology.
2: It was Joanne Arriola, a Republican from Queens, said at this point it would be cheaper to just buy 1 million Costco memberships. We would have saved $5 million in taxpayer funds, and the public can buy their items in bulk. Picture if you're John Katsimatidis. Look. He is a multi-business, and he's basically a billionaire a few times over. But he started stocking shelves at Christie's and D'Agostino's, and they took tremendous risk in finding a way to buy those stores and grow those stores so the city can come in and try to drive you out of business. Right now, it's five stores. Their goal is to drive landlords out of business, grocery stores out of business, let the city run it. But where are they going to get the revenue? Oh, I got it from billionaires and millionaires who, by the way, are leaving because they want no part of this socialistic madness. Does he not get this?
3: He gets it. He doesn't care. I really think for the first time, and this is so stunning to some people, I think that's why they're not really believing it yet. He does not want New York City to succeed. He doesn't. He wants New York City to fall. I really, truly believe that. And this is just the beginning. The economic crisis has not even begun yet. The more stuff like this that he does, we're only going to see the effects in a year or 2 years. Just like with Johnson in Chicago, it took a little time there to see how horrific it was. But I really think he wants to take the entire free market system down. And doing that means that the system fails. Look at New York in the 70s. We've had crises. This is going to be worse than that.
2: Well, we've never had a socialistic crisis. We had drugs and alcohol. No. I got it. I understand. You know, we went bankrupt. Family with Ford there. Koch took over a mess. Really did a long way to straightening it out. But this just seems like he wants to revolutionize the country. And he is the leader of the Democratic Party. Jeff Flack's our guest. Jeff, you have an idea of the inner workings of government. How much of an earthquake was it when he decides to primary people like Dan Goldman and Congressman Espelad, who was a leader in the Hispanic community? These are Democrats, by the way. And one's a radical impeachment lawyer in Dan Goldman. And Espelad endorsed Mondami, and he turns on him. How much did that rock the Democrats?
3: Well, that's the lesson that the Democrat, I don't really believe there are establishment Democrats anymore. The DSA seems to believe there are. I don't. But people like Schumer and Goldman and Espelad, all these people that endorse them or allow this to happen, I don't feel bad for them. I feel bad for our country. I feel bad for good, decent people and good, decent people in these districts, these states. But they allowed this to happen. It may already be too late. The tipping point may already be here. But if it's not, the Democrats have the obligation to stop this right now and to take a real stance against this. And this is the time right now. We're going to find out before the midterms and on election night in the midterms what the Democrats actually do here. When the co-chair of the DSA said those crazy things the other day,

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7: 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Temperature may be one of the most underappreciated factors in sleep. That's according to the Senior Vice President of Research and Scientific Affairs at the National Sleep Foundation. We often hear about lights and screens and stress, but even modest changes in temperature and airflow can influence both how quickly you fall asleep and how deeply you stay asleep. Most experts will recommend a room temperature of 60 to 67 degrees Fahrenheit. 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I'm Dr. Sanjay Gupta, helping you live a better life.
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1: The Democratic Party net favorability. Back in 2018, when Democrats were able to take control of the House, they were actually on the plus side of the ledger. They were actually in positive territory at plus 1 point. Look now in 2026. We're not just talking down there underneath the Potomac. We're talking down there with the Titanic. We're talking 24 points underwater. And this is just the party overall. This isn't the congressional leadership. This is the party. The party. It's just a terrible, terrible, terrible brand.
2: So that's how Harry Enten, obviously, is CNN going over the poll numbers. Look, Democrats definitely have history on their side. They definitely are dealing with a situation where the president, I think, you know where I stand. I think taking on Iran is absolutely necessary, but the polls say it's not popular. The president's chose not to really sell it, just to do it. That's his policy. You know, he sells certain things and he says certain things aren't going to sell. It's just the right thing to do. You know, he's not going to go sell everyone. I'm going to be doing an operation in Venezuela. This thing can't stand. He's not going to say, hey, Central and South America are no longer the backyard for China and Russia. We're going to clean it up. So what does he do? He pressures Mexico to clean up their act. He starts pounding on the cartels, doing some great work and shutting down fentanyl. Then from Bolivia having their populist win, Colombia flips governments. They're now friendly. Venezuela, because of an incredible military action. Guyana is now not only an oil producer, but an ally, as we just pledged to watch their back. Cuba's about to fall. He straightens it out. But because he's doing that right now, certain economic things are not panning out. The growth is 2.7%, which is solid. The job numbers are solid. Interest rates have not gone down because I believe oil and gas are still up. And right now, personal debt is a little bit high. So I just think that there are certain things that can go into place if President Trump amps it up in order to ramp it down. But things will turn around. The best asset that Republicans have is some horrible candidates, the rise of the DSA. And now there's a divide. The establishment, like Chuck Schumer, Governor Whitmer, and people like Elizabeth Warren, who should be embarrassed after endorsing and selling us on a real man named Graham Platner. Now that Troy Jackson's taken over, this crazy senator from Massachusetts says this. Cut 26.
3: I'm feeling good about Troy Jackson. You'll get to talk to him in just a minute. You'll see why I'm feeling good. He's the right guy for Maine. But I'm also feeling good. I'm feeling good about Michigan. I was just there, as you know, I was just there day before yesterday, on the ground, campaigning with Abdul al-Sayed. And the energy, the people who just can finish the sentences, you know, get money out of politics, get more money into people's pockets, and get health care for everyone.
2: Yeah, how are you doing that? You have a plan? Healthcare for everyone. Yes, Medicare for all. Doesn't work. She knows better. All she knows how to do is spend. I don't know. Can you imagine signing up for her class when she was a professor in college? Absolutely clueless. It feels good. You don't feel bad at all saying Troy Jackson's the right guy when you told us for 3 months that Graham Platner was the right guy and a real guy? Don't worry about the Nazi tattoo. He has PTSD. Remember all that craziness? But the bottom line is the reason why Republicans got a real shot is because Warren fighting with Schumer, if not directly, through their surrogates called candidates. So these guys tearing each other up. I mean, I was talking to Mike Rogers' team in Michigan, and they said the one thing is pretty certain. There's so much bitterness between Stevens and Saeed that whoever wins, they're not going to be helping the other one out. Whitmer and Peters get involved because they're so afraid that Saeed's going to win. And I think that's a better deal for Mike Rogers because he's so extreme. And it's pretty clear that the leader of that party now, with the one with the most power, is the mayor of New York City. The least experienced, the least accomplished, the most dangerous, because he does these evil things with a big smile on his face. Today is going to be a lot about Lindsey Graham. And tomorrow they're going to be in South Carolina memorializing him as well. Remember, John McCain, I think, memorial went for about a week. Lindsey Graham's going to get his 2 days, and he deserves it. Real impact. And it all leads to, I hope, passing massive sanctions on Russia. That's what Lindsey Graham was pushing. He had 80-plus votes in the Senate for it, but they weren't going to pass it unless the president promised to sign it. I think as a tribute to the president, Mr. President, as a tribute to Lindsey Graham, I hope you indeed sign it. That would indeed be great. That probably would have been a good question for me to ask him. I'm kicking myself now when we had him on Fox and Friends a little bit earlier. So he was on with us, at which time he made it clear that he's giving this ceasefire a little bit more of a chance. And he says negotiations are moving quickly right now with Iran. I know I'm going to be back here in a week talking about, well, that blew up. They're shooting again at the Straits, Red Sea as well. And we'll see how that happens. One thing, I was talking to an oil and gas expert lucky enough to be on the show. And he told me, we're running out of shock absorbers when it comes to oil and gas. You know, the whole strategic oil reserve, everyone's got them. There's different ways to go with oil and gas. If you shut down the Red Sea and you shut down the Strait of Hormuz, there's different pipelines to use. They say right now we're running out of options. So that's why, Mr. President, just ramp it up. Do the best you can to bang these guys up to the point where we get the nuclear stuff handled as well as forcibly open up the strait.
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9: How often do you stop to wonder whether you should share something that's revealing, maybe even embarrassing, with a partner, a friend, or even your boss? In her new book called Revealing, The Underrated Power of Oversharing, behavioral scientist Leslie John says doing just that can help you deepen relationships that are vital to your life. We need people to trust us in order to get things like love, friendship, and career success. That's what she told us. When you make yourself vulnerable by revealing something sensitive, it does make other people trust you. In turn, when you ask someone to reveal something about themselves, showing that interest will generally lead someone to like you more. Why? Because people like to be asked about themselves, she says. It also signals that they are discriminating and choosy, but in a good way. I'm Dr. Sanjay Gupta, helping you live a better life.
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11: A day of mourning in Washington. I'm Lisa Brady, Fox News. As lawmakers pay tribute to the late Senator Lindsey Graham.
12: I choose to remember Lindsey Graham as a man who could disagree with you without being disagreeable.
11: Vice President and former Senator J.D. Vance, part of a ceremony in the Capitol Rotunda.
12: I remember Lindsey Graham as a man who loved people. And because he loved people, he was willing to reason with them, to respect them, and ultimately to persuade them.
11: Graham's flag-draped casket next heading to Washington's National Cathedral for a funeral where President Trump will speak, and two world leaders will be there to pay respects, Ukraine's President Zelensky and Israeli Prime Minister Benjamin Netanyahu, both of them meeting first with the president. The Netanyahu meeting focusing on the fight with Iran, President Trump telling Fox and Friends they can't break deals anymore.
13: This is actually a good time to make a deal for them. If they don't make a deal, then I go back and I finish the job, but that's going to take them forever to rebuild.
11: Also saying he doesn't want to bomb bridges and power plants, and that Pickaxe Mountain will be taken out if there's no deal. Israeli intelligence reportedly believes Iran moved nuclear equipment there. President Zelensky just posting he had a good meeting with the president, adding it's important for the diplomatic process to be reinvigorated, but also that they discussed ideas that could help Ukraine's fight against Russia. All 100 senators are invited to meet with Zelensky later today ahead of possible votes on a Russia sanctions bill and a key nomination.
14: Just the fact that they are moving tonight, that's just not because of Lindsey Graham with the Russian sanctions bill and also the confirmation of Jay Clayton as the director of national intelligence, but the idea that that is a timing issue, too, that they need as much time as possible.
11: Fox's Chad Pergram on Capitol Hill, the House already on summer break. 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
11: Rescuers trying to reach people trapped after a strong earthquake in Japan.
18: Eyewitnesses report seeing the second floor of the Aeon Mall in Kumamoto collapse, describing the cloud of dust as being like volcanic ash. Firefighters say dozens are believed trapped inside. The quake struck southwest Japan on Tuesday afternoon local time, the Japan Meteorological Agency reporting a magnitude of 7.1. A factory chimney collapsed, with multiple people at the facility reported missing. Roads have been ruptured across Kyushu Island. Thousands of homes are without power. Evacuation centres are being prepared for some 300,000 people. Jonathan Savage, Fox News.
11: France ordering another 4,000 people to evacuate as a wildfire fight continues, already forcing more than 300,000 out of homes and vacation sites in France and Spain. The Mountain West wins again in a ranking of best U.S. states.
19: For the fourth year in a row, Utah takes the top spot for the overall best state in the nation. On the latest U.S. News and World Report list, where it tops South Dakota, followed by Minnesota, North Dakota, and Nebraska. Rounding out the top 10, New Hampshire, Idaho, Florida, Washington, and Vermont. Part of a notable regional trend with liberal representation on the top half of the list from the Mountain West, Midwest, and Sunbelt states. Utah's number one ranking is driven by high scores in the economy, fiscal stability, and infrastructure. Where it makes a poor showing, though, the natural environment, coming in 48th in that category, which focuses on metrics connected to pollution threats and water quality.
11: Fox's Lillian Wu. Nationwide consumer confidence falling this month in the Conference Board's latest reading as gas prices went back to rising. But a big rally for the Dow as the Fed kicks off a two-day meeting. Right now up 629 points. U.S. oil prices falling under $79 a barrel. I'm Lisa Brady, Fox News.
10: 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Here's your national weather forecast on WSBA.
20: A flood watch is in effect until tonight. Showers and storms expected today with a high in the upper 70s. Tonight, more showers and storms, the low in the mid 60s. Tomorrow, more clouds than sun and a shower in spots with a high in the low 80s. Tomorrow night, the slight chance of more showers with a low in the mid 60s.
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0: rising from the heart of the swamp, a beacon of truth is casting its light. 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Here's Vince Colonnaise.
1: All right, 844-484-3872. 844-4-THE-USA. That's the way to join us today. From coast to coast, from sea to shining sea, as we speak this hour, the late Lindsey Graham being honored in the capital of the Rotunda, lying in state, as various senior officials within our government make their remarks, sending off the South Carolina senator, including the Vice President of the United States, J.D. Vance, who may be a Republican as well, but the two of them definitely did not see eye to eye on some major issues, especially foreign policy issues, through the years. But today, J.D. Vance eulogizing Lindsey Graham and talking about what a decent person he was and how supportive he was, especially of J.D. Vance's early career in the Senate not that long ago, as Lindsey Graham even took to the campaign trail for him, and talked a little bit about what it was like working with him in the United States Senate, as they had apparently had some gigantic heated blowout debate in front of a bunch of other senators about Ukraine funding at one point. And meanwhile, behind the scenes, Lindsey Graham continued to work really hard for one of J.D. Vance's other priorities, a rail bill that Lindsey Graham apparently had no actual personal interest in. And when J.D. Vance asked him, why are you doing this? He goes, because you're interested in it. It was a good story. You know, J.D. Vance revealing, again, that they didn't see eye to eye on everything, but that Lindsey Graham was, in many regards, a person who was interested in people. He cared about them. He was definitely a politician. People are not using that phrase, but that's the one I'm taking away from it. He knew how to maneuver politically. He had that skill, for sure. He wasn't really ashamed of it. That's how he operated. And he was engaging. He was engaging and apparently hilarious. He was a laugh riot. The guy would crack a joke in a room and have everybody barreled over. In fact, here's the Vice President of the United States today sending off Lindsey Graham and talking about that skill.
2: I first got to know Lindsey Graham when I was on the Senate campaign trail for my own Senate race in 2022. And I remember riding in the back of the car with him. You know, during these campaigns, you go from one event to the next and to the next event. And I remember learning a lot from him. I had a lot of people who campaigned with me during that time. But I learned something from Lindsey Graham, the way that he interacted with people, the way that he was so interested in what was going on and what was moving people and what was motivating them and what they were interested in. That affection and love of people was obvious even on the campaign trail, but so too was Lindsey Graham's world-class sense of humor. And in one event in particular, we had just left one event, we were riding in the back of the car going to the next event, Lindsey Graham told me a story about his time in the House. And if I repeated exactly what he told me, Darlene, it would be the end of my political career forever. But what I can say is that I was laughing so hard that by the time we got to the next event, I had abdominal cramps, and I was barely able to speak because Lindsey Graham could make anybody laugh, and he could make anybody feel at home. I was talking to, you know, a mutual friend of ours, a person who didn't always agree with Lindsey Graham's politics just shortly after his death, and I expected the person maybe to say something critical, but he said, you know what, even though we sometimes disagreed, I loved Lindsey Graham. It was impossible not to like him. That swashbuckling, infectious laugh, that attitude, that passion that so many others have talked about, Lindsey Graham was impossible not to like as a human being and, of course, as a United States senator.
1: You know, as we think about Lindsey Graham, I often have thought, including especially while he was alive, I would think, like, why is President Trump so close to this guy? They don't seem like they're on the same page. Maybe on some big issues they were, but on a lot of the foreign policy things, it just didn't seem like they were the best fit. What was it about Lindsey Graham? And the more you hear these stories now in the wake of his death, and the more you hear these guys reflecting on what he was like in life, you start to realize he's got that quality. You don't have to agree with him on everything, but he's got that quality that you like in other human beings, which is a degree of confidence about who they are, a great sense of humor, and a listening mode. A listening mode. Have you noticed that some of the people you like the most in your life are probably the ones who listen to you? The ones who ask you questions about how your day is, and they mean it. They really want to hear your answer. It's not just to make conversation. It's a skill. It's a skill that I'm trying to teach my daughter. I want my daughter to have this skill. I think everyone should teach their kids this. This ability to not say I and me in every single conversation. The ability to stop thinking about yourself all the time. You don't have to one-up every person you talk to. You don't have to constantly tell them about a story that's similar, that happened in your life, that was way more interesting and better. You know what I mean? You know what I'm talking about. You've had those conversations before. You just ask questions. Be interested in other people. Find out what makes them tick, what makes them furious, what makes them sad, what makes them interested. And what J.D. Vance is describing about Lindsey Graham is that he had that skill set. He had the ability to hear you, to listen to you, regardless of your station in life. And that reminds me of somebody else. You know who that's like? Donald Trump. Donald Trump has that skill set. The current president of the United States has that skill set. He's interested. He wants to know who you are, where you come from, what you think. He's not being patronizing, not judgmental, not condescending, just truly intrigued. You're an American citizen. Regardless of where you come from, what your job is, who your family is, how much money you have, if you're in front of the president of the United States, he's interested. Do you like what I did? What do you think of this? What do you think of this plan? He'll show you something he hasn't shown anyone else yet. Here's what I'm planning on doing. What do you think of that? And then you feel, first of all, amazed that the president of the United States would be showing you something like that. Oh my gosh, he's like rolling this out to me, of all people? Now, I'm relaying this story. I know this is not a story that everyone can have. Here I am telling the one-up story. I'm not trying to. I'm just telling you that I've heard so many people I've encountered in my life who've met the president behind closed doors, the way he is. They've all told the same thing. He showed me this thing he's going to do. Oh, my gosh, he told me about this plan he has. Oh, my goodness. And he's just interested. He treats everybody like they're American citizens that are deserving of being heard. That's a good thing. And you don't have to be the president of the United States to have that skill set. You know, it is useful to read obituaries. It's a useful exercise to dwell on the life of someone who has passed and to think about all of the ways that they contributed to the world, how they conducted their life. This is a really useful exercise, don't you think? Like, we derive something from it. It's not just about sending someone off. It's about guiding the rest of us in terms of how we should live our lives. And we do send off villains. We send off people that we think, man, that guy led an awful life. And those are warning signs about the way the rest of us shouldn't live our lives. But it is worth dwelling on. And it's not just worth dwelling on for us to derive good lessons about the way we comport ourselves going forward. It's also worth dwelling on to remind us of our mortality. We don't get to do this forever. We're not going to be here forever. Lindsey Graham, no doubt, thought that he was going to be doing this, meaning living here, influencing, being involved in Washington. He probably thought he'd be doing this for many years. Who knows? I certainly thought so. I didn't think Lindsey Graham was going anywhere. It was a shock to see that he had passed. It was bizarre to wake up to that news. What? Lindsey Graham? I didn't expect that at all. But in the end, for a lot of us, like, none of us were really quite know, kind of by design, when we're headed for the exit. So how are you living your life now? Being cognizant of your own mortality is a vehicle for improvement, for self-improvement. It's a clarifying thought. It helps you think in a bigger way about the importance of it all. This is fundamentally about eternity. Fundamentally about eternity and about your eternal soul. What path are you on right now? Are you accepting the gift of eternity or not? And I'm saying that not to you, this is the royal you. I'm saying it to me. Am I accepting the gift of eternity or not. Every time someone passes and we have what we refer to as a celebration of life, that is the subtext of all of it. How are you living your life? What are you living towards? And will you be worthy of it in the end? That's the big question. And regardless of whether it's Lindsey Graham or anyone else, I appreciate the blessing of the opportunity to think about that yet again. More ahead on a very busy edition of The Vince Show.
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1: And Lindsey Graham will be have a funeral today at the National Cathedral in Washington, D.C., a beautiful building. There is going to be a lot of dignitaries in attendance. President Trump will be there. Benjamin Netanyahu, Vladimir Zelensky, both of whom visited President Trump at the White House this morning. And as they come to pay their respects to the late Lindsey Graham, but also to, you know, bend the ear of the president in their individual interest for each of their respective countries. So those issues continue, and the president dealing with all of it on the same day, working with these guys. Now, what I want to get into today with you in no small part, a couple things. One, we've got the Interior Secretary Doug Burgum on the program today. That'll be good. We talked to him about the cleanup of Washington, D.C., certainly, as well as, you know, these great monuments and the left vandalizing them. I will also get into American Energy with him. That's ahead on the program. But I want to also dwell on the battle that the president is waging, or at least engaged in, with the United States Senate right now for the Save America Act. It's about as fever pitched as it's been, as John Thune is defying the will of the leader of his own party as we speak, not pushing the Save America Act in any measurable way, not pushing to get it done. And the president is pretty annoyed by this, and rightfully so. The president saying this week that this is stupidity, and that stupidity, quote, always brings losing and death. Always brings losing and death, he said. The president does not want the Senate to leave town. He wants these guys to stay. No recess, no vacation. They're destined for vacation at the end of next week. The president is saying, don't do that. Stay. Fight for something. Fight for the American people. Now, these Republican senators are making a claim, the establishment ones are making a claim that, well, no, we've got to be back in our home district. We have to campaign. We've got the midterms coming up. You're going to keep us from the campaign trail? Susan Collins needs to be in Maine, is the claim that they're making. That this will come at the expense of the election. I happen to believe that not having election integrity comes at the expense of the election. Not doing what you promised you would do, which is deliver on things like election integrity, would result in liability for the election. Pretty obvious to me. Like, if you want Election Day to be a big success, deliver for the voters who sent you to Washington in the first place and make sure the scoreboard works, which is why we want the Save America Act passed. There are now 7 Republican senators who have joined President Trump in saying we are going to resist going on vacation. And that's achievable. The 7 senators can each individually raise a voice in objection so that the Senate does not have unanimous consent to go into this vacation. And the 7, as we speak right now, are Mike Lee, Rick Scott, Ashley Moody, Jim Banks, Tommy Tuberville, Tennessee's Bill Hagerty, and Darlene Graham, the sister of the late Lindsey Graham of South Carolina. I'd say that's a pretty good audition for the job. If you come out not just in favor of the Save America Act, but in favor of the means to actually get it passed, starting with keep the Senate in session. I like to see this out of Darlene Graham. That's a good sign from her. So we have 7 so far. We should have more. We should have more. What are they, 53 Republicans? Where are the rest of them? Why do I just have 7 right now? Let's grow that list. There's a lot of good people who should join it. A lot. Prove it. I want the patriotic list to grow here. This has to happen. But this battle is very real, and John Thune knows it. So what has this resulted in? Well, it's interesting. John Thune's office is now distributing talking points to United States senators to urge them to play down any notion that there is division between President Trump and John Thune. There clearly is. It's not even, it's plain to anyone who sees it. If you claim that you are on the same page as the President of the United States right now, John Thune, you're lying to us. This is deceit. You're not on the same page. Obviously. The president wouldn't be saying things like his patience is running out if you were on the same page. So just be honest about what's going on. And John Thune also went on the Fox News channel last night. He stopped by Sean Hannity's program. And Sean asked him a number of questions about the Save America Act and what strategies might exist to pass it. And John Thune gave the typical sort of, well, I just don't have the votes. I've been trying to convince the president. It's just so very hard to convince him. He just doesn't realize I don't have the votes. And this is a big waste of time. And in fact, it's going to be a big liability for us because the more time we spend fighting each other, the less time we'll be able to fight the Democrats. And so stop doing that was basically the message that John Thune sent last night, which is infuriating. But in a sign of where John Thune's loyalties actually lie, the thing that drove me the craziest about his interview was not merely that he stuck to his strategy of saying, well, I just don't have the votes. It's that he straight up deceived the audience about what was possible. He lied, in other words. And he knows better. Why would he lie? Why would he declare himself an opponent to the people who sent him there in the first place? I've got the details on that. 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
1: Yeah, the talking points have gone out to the Republican senators from the leadership of the party about how to handle this radio show. They're trying to figure out how to handle the questions that are emanating from this program about the Save America Act as we speak. Here's what they say. We've obtained the entire guidance from these guys, from the leadership. It's a big document obtained exclusively by the Daily Caller, my good colleagues and friends at the Daily Caller are acquiring this. And it's a Senate Republican Conference prep document. And it's designed to basically provide a bunch of answers for Republican senators to give to the press if they're asked questions about each of these topics. They say that Iran's going to lead the news following a pause in strikes amid reports of shrinking air defense interceptors. And then they move on. Intra-party disagreements over SAVE Act tactics, the August state work period, and other issues will be a close second. And then the document says, on party infighting, save, and filibuster, the media will try to divide Republicans by asking your boss to pick a side in a given question. It's crucial to reject these false choices. Reject the false choice between the president and Senate leaders. Express support for both. It's a false choice. It's not a false choice. It's a real choice, actually. It's, are you on the side of the American people? And I saw McLaughlin had a poll today, Jim. 80% of the American people, 80, it's an 80-20 issue, support checking vote citizenship paperwork to make sure that people are citizens when they register to vote, and having photo ID when you do cast a ballot. That's an 80-20 issue. That means there's a lot of Democrats that support it all across the country. And yet we can't get Republicans to do the right thing. It's not a false choice. It's a real choice. You're either on the side of the American people or you're not. Reject the false choice between the president and Senate leaders. Express support for both. Reject the false choice between the SAVE Act and the filibuster. Here's another sign that they're not on board. You know, it's called the Save America Act now, right? In their own talking points, they're still referring to it as the SAVE Act. The president's insistent about this. They changed the name of the legislation, but they call it the SAVE Act inside of the Senate leadership guidance. Express support for both, they say. Both the SAVE Act, as they write, and the filibuster. You should support both of these. Wait, why? Hold on a second. I thought that John Thune was saying that generically he doesn't have support among his conference to get rid of the filibuster. Well, we just don't have the votes. But the leadership guidance is you better protect the filibuster. Do you notice this? They're not whipping in order to get people to pass the Save America Act. They're whipping the means to block it. Isn't that amazing? So this is leadership means people like Thune and Barrasso. They're telling Republican senators, you better cling to that filibuster. You better keep it. The president thinks this is crazy, by the way. He's like, my relationship with John Thune is fine, he said yesterday. But he's got to get rid of the filibuster and pass the Save America Act.
0: What's your relationship like with the Senate Majority Leader?
3: It's fine. He's got to get his job done. It's fine. I have a good relationship with John Thune. He's just got to get his job done. You got to get the Save America Act passed. Or better than that would be the filibuster. If you terminate the filibuster, everything happens. If you don't terminate the filibuster, only bad things will happen. If you don't terminate the filibuster, only bad things will happen.
1: Only bad things will happen if you don't terminate the filibuster. Now, I saw a report this morning, an NBC News reporter agreeing with President Trump, but not for the reasons that you might agree with President Trump. So you agree with President Trump because you want something good to happen for the country. You want the Save America Act passed. You want fair and credible elections. Now, the left is, as the president just said, very eager to get rid of the filibuster on their own because they want to rig what's left of our system. Sahil Kapoor is the name of the guy at NBC. He's a reporter for them. He covers Capitol Hill. He says this on X today. I'm a broken record on this, but again, Senate Republicans oppose nuking the filibuster because they believe that that 60-vote rule blocks many more liberal goals than conservative goals in the long haul. Liberals have come to the same conclusion. Hence, they mostly favor nuking it. You see what the math is here? So if Democrats get the trifecta, which Republicans are already anticipating, if Democrats get the trifecta, they get rid of the filibuster. And Republican senators have already built it into their math that Democrats are going to get control of everything again. These Republican senators who are clinging to the filibuster right now, against all odds, as they cling to it, they're saying, yeah, Democrats are going to get power again. So maybe if we keep the filibuster, maybe, just maybe, it will be an impediment to them doing all sorts of awful things to the country. I've got bad news for you. Not going to work. It's not going to work. The Democrats are going to get rid of it anyway. And then you'll have new states, and then you'll have a packed Supreme Court. It's going to be pandemonium. And thanks for nothing, Republicans. You ran out the clock. You handed them the loaded gun. How stupid can you possibly be? NBC is reporting that Democrats are salivating at the chance to get rid of the filibuster when they get the trifecta again. What are you doing? So the talking points have gone out, advising all these guys how to talk about these questions, including the big one that emanated from this radio program and this audience and our White House correspondent, Reagan Reese, asking Caroline Leavitt last Thursday about this. Reagan asked Caroline, hey, is the president's patience running out with John Thune? And Caroline responds, yes. Yes, it is. His patience is running out. He's tired of waiting for the Save America Act to actually get passed. We need it quickly. And so here's the talking point that went out from the Senate to all the Republican members. You pay attention to which Republicans actually use these talking points, by the way. Who's on the side of the leadership of the Republican Senate? And who's on the side of the American people here? Here's the question. White House Press Secretary Caroline Leavitt said President Trump's patience is running out with John Thune. Is Senator Thune doing a good job as majority leader? Response. They give them four answers. One. President Trump and Senator Thune are united and doing an excellent job delivering safety and prosperity for Americans, despite unprecedented Democrat obstruction. No, they're not. They're not unified. Two, their leadership has been critical to make life affordable by ending the income tax on Social Security benefits, ending taxes on tips, and putting more money back in the pockets of hardworking American families. Okay, that was the big, beautiful bill. What have you done for me lately? Three, they've worked together to make Americans safer by closing our border, deporting violent criminals, the Laken Riley Act, cracking down on fentanyl and strengthening our military. Yeah, that was last year. What have you done for us lately? And four, and we all agree that we have to defeat the radical Democrat socialists who are threatening to undo our progress, which is why we want the Save America Act. Come on now, boys. Also, the next question that they pose and give answers to is, should we eliminate the filibuster to pass Save America? And it gets back to the point I made just a moment ago. John Thune is straight up whipping senators into keeping the filibuster. They say in the responses, the scripted responses, quote, if we eliminate the filibuster, the next Democrat majority would repeal Save America and stage a complete federal takeover of state elections. They will make D.C. and Puerto Rico the 51st and 52nd states and pack the Supreme Court. They will create a permanent legislative majority and pass their radical agenda. Jim, this is what I'm trying to avoid. They're using the actual scenario that they are preparing for the Democrats as a means to protect the path for the Democrats to get there. Do you realize how crazy this is? Why are we dealing with these people like this? And you're supposed to be Republicans. Who are you? Who do you work for? And then John Thune himself, knowing that he's under all this scrutiny, seeing all of this mail that you're sending him, all of the email that's coming in, all of the posts on social media, all of the phone calls that are coming into the Congress, he knows he's in hot water right now. He knows it. And so last night, he tried to let some of the steam off by going and doing an interview with Sean Hannity. He sits down on the Fox News channel, and I'm sorry to report to you that he made it worse last night. John Thune just insisted that there's just really no way to do this thing. Here, I've got the audio for you. Stand by. I'm going to give this to you. But this guy, he's lying to you, and Mike Lee calls him out for lying to you. Mike Lee is saying, wait a sec, he's really nice about it. Mike Lee is far too nice about it. But here's an example. Here's John Thune last night on Hannity talking about the Civil Rights Act of 1964. We've never used the filibuster to successfully do something like this.
4: One thing about the talking filibuster, and it hasn't been used in something like 100 years. People point to the Civil Rights Act of 1964, but that it actually was done under regular order. They invoke cloture, passed it that way. But you turn control of the floor over to the Democrats. It's not only unlimited debate, it's unlimited amendments. And the Democrats will have a long list of amendments. And so every time they get an amendment, get it considered, gets disposed of, the clock resets. Every Democrat can give 2 hours of speeches. So that's 47 or times two, 94 hours of speeches. And then every time you have a vote on an amendment, you go back, start all over again. So the Democrats, this is something that they're salivating over the opportunity to have as a talking filibuster. So that isn't the best path in my view. And frankly, I don't think we probably have the votes in the Senate among Republicans even to get on a talking filibuster.
1: He's whipping against it. He's whipping against it right now.
4: But I do think we have a possibility through budget reconciliation to get some of this done.
1: Okay. All right. So What's the truth here? So Mike Lee reacted to this clip last night, reacted to this moment. And he said the following, and this is, as always with Mike Lee, it's kind of a master's class in the way the Senate works and why this is possible. And Mike Lee's been saying this, and this annoys his colleagues so much, that he's willing to share this much information about the United States Senate. But the only, I'll tell you right up front as I go through this, one of the most frustrating components of it is that Mike Lee is far too generous to Johnson. That's frustrating because he is giving John Thune the benefit of the doubt that he has no idea what he's talking about. Oh, he's mistaken. He's just getting this wrong. He's not. You know John Thune is smart enough to know what's going on here. He knows the rules of the Senate. He knows what's possible. He just doesn't want to do it. Here's what Mike Lee says. My colleague from South Dakota suggests here that the talking filibuster hasn't been used in a century and that it was not used to pass the Civil Rights Act of 1964. He's mistaken. He's not mistaken. He's lying. Senator.

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1: Instead of only 10 votes, tiny compared to the 30-vote deficit faced by the Civil Rights Act of 1964. My colleague also mistakenly suggests that Senate Republicans would have to vote to enforce the talking filibuster. That's simply not true. No vote is required for this step. All we need is a majority leader willing to announce that we're getting on the bill and that we will continue to debate it until it passes. All with the understanding that if filibustering senators fail to show up to debate it, we can call the question and pass it with a simple majority. That understanding, in turn, is what motivates the filibustering senators to show up and speak. But it's also what naturally causes them to tire of the exercise after a few weeks, at which point they start looking for a face-saving off-ramp. All right, more in a moment, including on this idea that Democrats could freeze up the Senate forever because of amendments. Mike Lee addresses that as well. Stay with me ahead on The Vince Show.
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6: If I were to ask you what makes for a good night's sleep, you'd probably say a dark, quiet room, not too many things on your mind. But every night when you go to get some Z's, how often do you really think about the temperature in your bedroom? Temperature may be one of the most underappreciated factors in sleep. That's according to the Senior Vice President of Research and Scientific Affairs at the National Sleep Foundation. We often hear about lights and screens and stress, but even modest changes in temperature and airflow can influence both how quickly you fall asleep and how deeply you stay asleep. Most experts will recommend a room temperature of 60 to 67 degrees Fahrenheit. You might also experiment with your sheets and what you actually wear to bed. Play around a bit and see what improves your sleep. You might be delightfully surprised. I'm Dr. Sanjay Gupta, helping you live a better life.
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3: So Mike Lee is had enough of this, and he's, again, he's being super nice. I think Mike Lee must be like the single nicest person in the Senate, maybe to a fault, actually. I think he should be calling out John Thune a little bit more deliberately, more explicitly here, but he's not. And he's just saying, he's just walking through the history of the talking filibuster and how we can actually use this thing and get the Save America Act passed. But he also talked about this idea that, oh, well, the Democrats will be able to have all these speeches for every single amendment, on and on and on. Well, here's what Mike Lee says about that. He said, finally, Leader Thune suggests that the talking filibuster will be thwarted by being reset every time Democrats offer an amendment. There's a valid point in there, but it's not a good reason not to invoke the talking filibuster. It appears he's referring indirectly to Senate Rule 19, which includes the two-speech rule. While offering a new amendment can create a new question under longstanding practice, the September 25th, 1986 precedent narrowed how rigidly the two-speech rule is applied by clarifying that many procedural actions do not count as speeches at all. Particularly in light of that 1986 clarification, it's been a long time since I've suggested we consider rigid enforcement of Rule 19's two-speech limit as a part of a talking filibuster strategy for the Save America Act. We don't need it. Nor was that rule aggressively enforced during the Senate's consideration of the Civil Rights Act of 1964. Majority Leader Mike Mansfield correctly focused on requiring actual debate from filibustering senators rather than looking for technical ways to shut the debate down. He goes on, he says, I'm open to reconciliation, but I do still think the best path is the filibuster. Let's talk it out. Let's debate it. Let's pass it. I agree. Let's talk it out. Let's debate it. Let's pass it. And that means no vacation, no results, no recess. More ahead on The Vince Show.
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8: If I were to ask you what makes for a good night's sleep, you'd probably say a dark, quiet room, not too many things on your mind. But every night when you go to get some Z's, how often do you really think about the temperature in your bedroom? Temperature may be one of the most underappreciated factors in sleep. That's according to the Senior Vice President of Research and Scientific Affairs at the National Sleep Foundation. We often hear about lights and screens and stress, but even modest changes in temperature and airflow can influence both how quickly you fall asleep and how deeply you stay asleep. Most experts will recommend a room temperature of 60 to 67 degrees Fahrenheit. You might also experiment with your sheets and what you actually wear to bed. Play around a bit and see what improves your sleep. You might be delightfully surprised. I'm Dr. Sanjay Gupta, helping you live a better life.
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11: Shared goals in the Oval Office. I'm Lisa Brady, Fox News. The leaders of Ukraine and Israel each meeting with President Trump as both countries look to end long-lasting conflicts.
12: Ukrainian President Volodymyr Zelensky says he and President Trump discussed reinvigorating the peace process with Russia, as well as Ukraine licensing Patriot missile interceptor production. President Trump has signaled stronger support for Ukraine's war effort and is supporting a congressional sanctions package targeting companies and countries buying Russian oil. Israeli Prime Minister Benjamin Netanyahu was also greeted for a separate meeting with President Trump as President Trump considers intensifying military strikes against Iran.
11: Fox's Jared Halpern at the White House, which calls both meetings positive and productive. Netanyahu and Zelensky traveled to Washington for Lindsey Graham's funeral at Washington National Cathedral, where President Trump will eulogize the late senator this afternoon following an earlier ceremony on Capitol Hill.
13: U.S. military pallbearers carried Senator Graham's flag-draped casket into the Capitol Rotunda, where lawmakers, including South Carolina Congresswoman Sherry Biggs, spoke.
14: He was authentic. He never tried to be someone he wasn't.
13: Senate Majority Leader John Thune said he felt Graham's absence daily as he reflected on his legacy.
15: I traveled with Lindsey all over the world as part of congressional delegations, and I saw firsthand just how much he was respected by our allies and just how well he was able to connect with foreign leaders around the globe.
13: Vice President Vance said he learned a lot from watching and listening to Senator Graham that he was impossible not to like.
11: Fox's Jessica Rosenthal. A search through tornado wreckage continues in northeast Wisconsin.
16: Recovery won't happen overnight, but you will not go through this alone.
11: Menasha Mayor Austin Hammond says it may take several days to fully restore power, but so far no injuries reported from what the National Weather Service confirms was an EF3 tornado. 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
20: And I do it 'cause I wanna.
11: A Venezuelan man accused of being in the U.S. illegally is also accused of running over a Florida grandmother in a grocery store parking lot.
20: Back in May, Deborah Murphy was walking through a marked crosswalk outside of a Publix in Panama City Beach when surveillance video caught a Toyota 4Runner reversing. The SUV knocked Murphy to the ground, but instead of stopping, the driver allegedly continued backing up, running over her. Murphy was rushed to the hospital where she later died from her injuries. Investigators identified the driver as 26-year-old Carlos Suarez Contreras. Now, the attorney representing the driver tells Fox News Digital that his client, quote, didn't commit any crime regarding the charges he was arrested on, adding, it's simply an unfortunate incident and not criminal in nature.
11: Fox's Dana Marie McNichol, the suspect due in court next month after pleading not guilty. Arrest reports show his driver's license from Georgia was not valid at the time. A passenger also suspected of being here illegally is in ICE custody. Johnson & Johnson agrees to pay $5.5 billion to settle most lawsuits, thousands of them, claiming talc products caused cancer. But at least 95% of remaining claimants would have to participate. Visa becomes the latest financial company to cut jobs, 2,600 of them, reportedly looking to streamline operations and boost efficiency with artificial intelligence.
21: The credit card and payments giant says the cuts will be mostly in technology and product teams and will impact about 7% of the workforce. A memo viewed by the Wall Street Journal from Chief Executive Ryan McInerney says technology trends are changing how money moves around the world, and to capture the opportunities, Visa must continue evolving how it works. Intuit, Cisco, and Facebook's parent Meta have all announced cuts in recent months, citing artificial intelligence. Jenny Cosella, Fox News.
11: Right now, there's a rally for the Dow up 667 points. I'm Lisa Brady, Fox News.
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22: A flood watch is in effect until tonight. Showers and storms expected today with a high in the upper 70s. Tonight, more showers and storms, the low in the mid-60s. Tomorrow, more clouds than sun and a shower in spots with a high in the low 80s. Tomorrow night, the slight chance of more showers with a low in the mid-60s.
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0: rising from the heart of the swamp, a beacon of truth is casting its light. From sea to shining sea, The Vince Show. Here's Vince Colonnaise.
1: All right, 844-484-3872, 844-4 the USA. That's the way to join us today, from coast to coast, from sea to shining sea. It shouldn't be the biggest story on the planet. Anthony Fauci's diary being released ahead of a big Senate hearing tomorrow with Rand Paul. How did they obtain the diary? That's been a looming question a lot of us have been asking. Some exploration of this. I was talking to Jim about this morning. It sounds like it may very well be that Rand Paul acquired it because Fauci was perhaps typing down his day's affairs on his government computer. Maybe that's the explanation, but I have a feeling we're going to hear more about this tomorrow morning. There's a big Senate hearing tomorrow scheduled for first thing in the morning, chaired by Rand Paul, as Anthony Fauci once again testifies before the United States Senate, and he has some splaining to do. He has a lot of splaining to do. But I'm not really sure what he could say at this point that would either enrich our understanding or justify in any way the fact that he continues to walk around as a free man. It's crazy to me. This guy cooks up COVID. COVID breaks out of the lab in which he cooked it up using your money, using these like perverted distortions of what it means to do gain of function research. So that way he can claim that this wasn't what the Obama administration thought it had banned. This guy was out of control. He's like freelancing, doing this craziness. And then when it emerges, he orchestrates a cover up to hide its true origins. And then he lies to you about its impact. And then he forces everybody into getting COVID jabs and then lies to you about that. So it's a never-ending series of indignities and lies and lockdowns and suffering and death. And this guy's acting like he's very put upon by the fact that he's got to be hauled before Congress again to answer some questions. It's so inconvenient. So this is a massive story. This diary comes out. We get like thousands of pages of it. People have been going through it. It's just like all sorts of narcissistic crap, or Fauci's talking about how it's so great to have all this coverage and the Washington Post featured me and I was in the Atlantic and I did an interview with such and such and this person. I had dinner with Jake Tapper. And meanwhile, we got people who can't see their grandma. We got American citizens who are locked out of hospitals in the dying days of their loved ones. People are being forced to stay apart from one another. Can't go into their place of work. Anthony Fauci would oversee the forced jabs of millions of American citizens as a condition to keep their employment. Push for lockdowns that he would later deny having any hand in. That's what was really going on for the rest of us, for everybody else. For Anthony Fauci, he was living like Gavin Newsom, the French Laundry, partying it up, doing whatever the hell he wanted, getting paid the highest salary of the federal government, hanging out with the rich and famous. That was Fauci's life. So it should be a huge story. It got 24 seconds last night on CBS. CBS Evening News did a 24-second package on Anthony Fauci and his diary last night. And I saw some praise for this morning from people that we like, you know, people I like, who said, wasn't this great that CBS is covering it? It may not be a huge package, but at least they're covering it. It was a changing of the guard. Barry Weiss is the woman who's running CBS these days, CBS News. And so maybe this is the product of her influence. Could be. But I'm listening to this. I'm going, they're not really even telling the whole story here. They're telling part of it. And one part of it, they just get wrong.
2: Newly released diary entries by Dr. Anthony Fauci are shedding light on his soaring notoriety during the COVID epidemic. The documents released by Republican Senator Rand Paul include Fauci's reflections about being invited to A-list parties, calls with Barbara Streisand, but also some uncertainty about the origin of COVID, whether it started in a wet market in China or leaked from a Wuhan lab.
1: Okay, yeah, sure. It included all of the narcissism and the celebrity stuff, and I know this star, and I talked to that person. But that last detail, uncertainty about the origins of COVID and whether or not it came from a wet market or a what was that last one? The Wuhan lab? What was that last element?
2: No, wet market in China or leaked from a Wuhan lab.
1: There was an uncertainty. That's incorrect. That's wrong. That's not good news coverage. That's bad. January 26th of 2020, Fauci writes in his diary, quote, "Now we know the market was not the source. It was the amplifier." That was January. That wasn't March. That wasn't, remember, March and April. That's when things really start going haywire in the United States. It was January. He writes in his own, you know, teenage diary that he's writing every day. No doubt, by the way, part of this is no doubt he was doing this to write a book. He's like writing all these notes down. Like, I had to write a book. I can get something out of this. And so he puts all this together January of that year. He's like, nope, didn't come from the wet market. I'm certain about that. Now, he would do everything he could in the months that ensued afterward to lead you to believe that it did, in fact, come from the wet market, that it did come from somewhere other than the Wuhan Institute of Virology, because that lab had Anthony Fauci's fingerprints all over it. And the last thing he wanted you to do was dwell on why. So he kept trying to push you in a different direction. Oh, no, it came from a wet market. It was those peasants in Wuhan at their village market, a wet market. Who ever heard of a wet market? What even is a wet market? They're selling what, seafood and bats or something? What are they selling at the wet market? And then we were told at one point it was maybe a pangolin. It was a pangolin. Remember that? Just these various animals that nobody had ever heard of. Although pangolins are really cool. If you ever look up a picture of a pangolin, one of the coolest looking animals. But Fauci was doing more work to try and convince you that a pangolin was responsible for your misery than Anthony Fauci. Didn't come up in CBS's coverage last night, even at this late date. It's the year of our Lord, 2026, and they can't cover it in detail. And so, Fauci, what else have we learned from this diary of his? Oh, we've learned a lot. One, he had dinner with Jake Tapper, and he was very proud of it. He loved Jake Tapper. He was excited about this. He's a big fan of the stars. Let's just put it that way. Phil Kirpin shared this on X last night. Anthony Fauci's diary entry about having dinner with Jake Tapper. Had dinner at my home with Jake and Jennifer Tapper. Relaxed. Good time. Jake clearly believes that Trump is totally nuts. Now, this is October 23rd of 2020. October 23rd, 2020. He's still working for President Trump. He has a CNN anchor over to his home for dinner. He's gushing about it. He said, relaxed, very good time with the Tappers, had a great time. And then he says, Jake clearly believes that Trump is totally nuts. Which, of course, Anthony Fauci enthusiastically agrees with Jake Tapper. So he's working within the Trump administration to undermine the will of the people, the president of the United States, mocking him in his dinners with Jake Tapper, which he writes about in his diary. In a separate diary entry, Bill Malusian highlights, Anthony Fauci refers to himself as a rock star. He's a rock star, Jim. Anthony Fauci. Who said that? He said that. I am a rock star, he said. On page 302 of his diary, Fauci complains that back in 2013, HHS did not let him do a CNN television interview because of, quote, pure jealousy. They're jealous of me. They won't let me do CNN. Adding that it was because he's a, quote, rock star who was, quote, stealing their thunder. This elfin man is just too big for them. He's too big. He's a star. Fauci also signaled in his diary that he was enraged with Ron DeSantis. He was furious. Now, this is the same guy who claims he didn't tell anybody to lock down. In his diary, he admits that he was furious that Ron DeSantis didn't follow his advice to lock down. He writes, quote, Governor DeSantis is a complete disgrace, says Anthony Fauci. This is August of 2021, to be clear. So this is after President Trump leaves office. Joe Biden is in. Fauci is as drunk on power as he's ever been. And he says Governor Ron DeSantis is a complete disgrace. He is blocking the local authorities from mandating masks in various locations, including schools. Now, with the benefit of hindsight, and if you were hip to it at the time, which by then you should have been, August 2021, everybody loved Ron DeSantis for this. Everybody. The people of Florida loved Ron DeSantis for this. Love, I should say, Ron DeSantis for this. This is one of the reasons Ron DeSantis has distinguished himself as a governor in this country. His handling of COVID. Do you remember this crazy period of time? I know so many of us have tried to block it out. But one of the great places to go during COVID was Florida. And there was a lot of concern trolling about Florida. Remember that? It was like, oh, well, that's where all the old people live. Be careful. This is crazy. So many retirees. Everybody's going to die. It was on and on. Oh, you've got to be tyrannical. You've got to lock down the state. And Ron DeSantis was like, no, up yours. We're not locking down. And then you would go to Florida during COVID, and it looked like COVID had never happened. Nobody cared. Everybody was out on the beach. They were out with the tops down on their cars, driving around, having a great time, flying their American flags and their Trump flags and just living it up, living life, not locking down the schools, not destroying the children, not forcing people to wear masks, not cutting off human communication, not to mention breathing. No, just saying, no, people can live their lives. People can live their lives. Ron DeSantis did that. And Ron, for that reason, he deserves a tremendous amount of gratitude. And the fact that Anthony Fauci thinks that Ron DeSantis is a, quote, complete disgrace actually makes me like Ron DeSantis even more. As far as I'm concerned, if Anthony Fauci hates you, that's a vote of confidence in you. That's great news if Anthony Fauci hates you. May we all be like Governor Ron DeSantis. More ahead on The Vince Show.
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11: I don't know about you, but my social media feeds are flooded with lotions and potions and gadgets, all promising to unlock different components of longevity. But if you log off, take a step back from all the hype, you'll find that the actual keys to a longer, healthier life are hiding in plain sight. There are four of them. Number one, nutrition. The Mediterranean diet really is the gold standard. Number two, exercise. You should be getting 150 minutes of moderate intensity exercise or 75 minutes of vigorous intensity exercise every week, plus strength training and stretching. Number three, sleep. Sleep is when your body and your brain repair themselves. You should be getting 7 to 9 hours a night. And finally, number four often gets forgotten, socialization. 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I'm Dr. Sanjay Gupta, helping you live a better life.
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1: I have a couple calls standing by. We'll get to those coming up this hour, but let me first share with you President Trump's reaction to Anthony Fauci. Here he is. This was this morning, Jim. He was on a phone call with Fox News. Is that what it was? Oh, yeah. He was doing an interview with Fox this morning. Here's the president talking about Fauci.
19: If you would have known then what you know now, would you have fired him?
20: Well, I would have fired him. But again, I didn't listen to him. So when he was with Biden, he was like the god. When he was with me, he wasn't even close. And I wasn't very close to him. I dealt with him very little. I didn't agree with many of the things he said. No, he wanted to close up everything. Look at all the states that remained open. Those states remained open. He wanted everything closed.
1: They did better.
20: It just turned out that closing wasn't so good because, you know, it's very interesting. Some of the states that fared the worst in terms of the spread were actually closed. Okay, explain that. Nobody can explain that.
21: He did more damage than anybody else.
20: That's the way it is. They did a lot of damage in a lot of different ways.
1: Yeah, they didn't tell you to go outside and get some vitamin D or anything like that. They were like, stay inside, stay separate, no human contact, be miserable, and then destroyed the educational achievement of children all across the country, setting an entire generation back in terms of literacy. Yeah, great plan there, Dr. Fauci. And then the president talked about Well, a couple of other things involving Fauci. He talked about the shutdowns and Operation Warp Speed. Interesting topic. Listen to this.
20: If you remember early on when it first came, I always said it came from the Wuhan labs. I never changed my tune on that. I think he said something different. He was a much bigger player in the Biden administration. I grew tired of him. He was, you remember that, you know, he wanted to close everything down. I allowed it to be up to the governors, and most or many of the Republican governors didn't want to close. And, I, you know, being somewhat of a federalist, the federalist theory is let the governors make the decision, and we let them. The blue states were mostly closed, and the red states were open, or they started to open very fast. So the Republicans actually did a very, very good job having to do with that. And we did a great job with Operation Warp Speed. I never got the credit that we should have gotten. I got a lot of credit for a lot of things, to be honest. The military, the rebuilding, all the things we've done. The economy, we had the best economy in the history of our country in my first term. This is going to be better. As soon as this little situation gets worked out, I believe it's going to be better. It already is better. We're hitting, just today, we're hitting new stock market highs every single day.
1: Yeah, the president has brought this up from time to time. Perhaps you've noticed that he's a little annoyed that he feels like he doesn't get the credit that he deserves for Operation Warp Speed. But here's the thing that he should know and that you know instinctively. The reason why people don't celebrate Operation Warp Speed, as much as he kicked down government barriers to development of these drugs, it's one thing to get the government out of the way, but you realize Operation Warp Speed was used as a predicate for one of the most tyrannical encroachments of government in the history of our country. So the good part of a story is when the government gets out of the way. The bad part of the story is when all of this is used as a means to conduct an utter tyranny on the American people. People are very resentful about the fruits, the poisonous fruits of Operation Warp Speed. They don't like that they were forced to get all sorts of jabs that they didn't want. They don't like that they were kicked out of the military, regardless of whatever sort of religious objections they had towards this. They don't like that. And that makes a lot of sense. And so when the president expresses a little bit of confusion, he's like, I don't know why I don't get credit for this. That's the reason why. Because what came next was a nightmare, an utter nightmare. So much more to get to. Your calls ahead on The Vince Show.
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23: If I were to ask you what makes for a good night's sleep, you'd probably say a dark, quiet room, not too many things on your mind. But every night when you go to get some Z's, how often do you really think about the temperature in your bedroom? Temperature may be one of the most underappreciated factors in sleep. That's according to the Senior Vice President of Research and Scientific Affairs at the National Sleep Foundation. 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Most experts will recommend a room temperature of 60 to 67 degrees Fahrenheit. You might also experiment with your sheets and what you actually wear to bed. Play around a bit and see what improves your sleep. You might be delightfully surprised. I'm Dr. Sanjay Gupta, helping you live a better life.
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1: In a short amount of time, we'll have a full-blown celebration of life for Senator Lindsey Graham going on at the National Cathedral in Washington, D.C., a beautiful church, a beautiful place to hold a funeral like this. Earlier in the program, I made a mistake when I said that Lindsey Graham was lying in state in the Capitol Rotunda. I was not the only one to make that mistake. In fact, I made the mistake of relying on various news outlets that were making that claim today. It turns out he wasn't lying in state, although they did, for a brief moment, bring the casket into the rotunda for him to be honored. It wasn't officially considered lying in state. And the reason I know that is thanks to a Capitol Hill producer for Fox by the name of Chad Pergram. Chad is not paying me to say this. In fact, Chad and I don't know each other that well. But I think he's one of the must follows on the internet. Like, if you're interested in how Capitol Hill operates and why and what the actual rules are, Chad Pergram's a wonderful follow. And I've had the privilege. Years ago, I ran into him on the street. I just was walking past him. I said, Chad, hey, I just want to tell you, I love your work. I'm enthusiastic about it. And I really appreciate your guidance on everything, just reading you on social media. And then he stopped. He was really kind, really, really kind. And we chatted for a few minutes, which was a privilege for me. I like that. Chad is an interesting cat because in television, there are tracks to whether or not you appear in front of a camera or not. So either you're a, quote, on-air talent, or you're one of the many people who work to assist the on-air talent. There's almost never any commingling of those things. So you don't usually cross to the other side of the camera. Chad's talents are so extraordinary that they've pulled him in front of the camera because nobody else can explain half of this stuff. And they said, okay, fine, just put Chad on television. And he's been doing that for years now, and he's really good at it. Anyway, that's a long way of complimenting a guy I barely have met, but I really appreciate. And he posted today about this idea that that maybe he was lying in state, as the media was saying about Lindsey Graham. Not so. Here's Chad explaining.
3: So why is Republican South Carolina Senator Lindsey Graham not lying in state or in honor inside the Capitol Rotunda, yet they are honoring him inside the Capitol Rotunda? This is a little bit unprecedented. We've had a number of people, prominent senators, prominent presidents, who've all lay in state inside the Capitol Rotunda. We've had Capitol Police officers who've been killed in the line of duty. They have lay in honor inside the Capitol Rotunda. But this is unique, and the main reason is that his family did not want to open up the Capitol Rotunda to the public so they could come and pay their respects. This is going to be a very different type of service here on Capitol Hill. A military honor guard and hearse will come up here onto the Capitol Plaza. They've already marked with tape where the hearse will park and where everybody will stand. They will then take his casket out of the hearse. They will then escort him up these 34 steps behind those doors where he will be honored inside the Capitol Rotunda.
1: So not lying in honor or in state. In other words, there's no public viewing of the casket, you know. I think that's another way of saying they didn't want left-wing terrorists to attack Lindsey Graham's casket, so the family thought better of allowing this thing to be open to the public, and now there's a celebration of life going on at the National Cathedral. So a little bit of fact check on the details here, and a correction on my part. As I said, he was lying in state earlier. He was not. And thank you to Chad Pergram for those details. Let me take a call on this subject right now, Lindsey Graham's life. Ferris is calling in from Martha's Vineyard right now. Hello, Ferris. You're on the Vince Show.
4: Good day, VC. And let me echo your comments. And you are not paying me to say that. And you and I have never met. But you are the bomb, okay? And this celebration of life for Graham is more like a celebration of reincarnation. And you just might be the reincarnation of Rush H. Limbaugh III of Cape Girardeau, Missouri. You've heard of him. And you are the freshest, brightest, most amusing and entertaining and informative swinging you-know-what to come down the pike. And I just like to say that we appreciate that dearly. And as I did appreciate meeting Lindsey Graham on May 28th, when he visited the most moved-to city in the country, and that is Conway, South Carolina, on the border of Myrtle Beach. Conway, South Carolina. And Lindsey was brought there by the man who now wants to replace him. His name is Russell Fry. You've heard about Russell Fry of South Carolina.
1: Mm-hmm.
4: Russell Fry of South Carolina is a mensch, right? The Jews have a term for a real man.
1: Sure.
4: And that is a mensch, M-E-N-S-C-H. And you are one. And I am so excited, but I was inclined to say dittos, but I haven't heard anybody express their your magnificence on the air.
1: Ferris. Easy, Ferris. This is very nice of you, but I don't need all these comments. I really appreciate it, though. That's very kind. And I anytime just anyone invokes Rush in any capacity, I'm just honored to be in the same room as the sentence. I think it's wonderful. But tell me about Lindsey Graham. You met Lindsey Graham. What was that like?
4: I did. I sat at the table at his left arm. And one time when I had to get up and move to a different part of the room, Lindsey reached out and touched me. And I'm telling you that this is a gentle man. All right. Now, there's a lot of people out there talking about his proclivities, et cetera, et cetera. But as J.D. Vance said today.
1: Yes.
4: J.D. Vance nailed it when he said that to know Lindsey Graham and to meet him and to get to know him is to understand his magnificence as a human being. And that guy will entertain you. He will respect you, never having met you. And this is a special man. But again, I would call this a celebration of reincarnation, because Henry Ford told you and George S. Patton, whom my father worked for, told you that life is eternal through the simple process of reincarnation. And the best spokeswoman on it right now is Shirley MacLaine. And you give Shirley a half hour, you will start to be anxious to study reincarnation and be happy to know that you will never die, right? You might lose your life. What made Patton a great general? He sent those guys over that hill freely knowing that they would never die. They might lose their life, but they would never die because they'd be reincarnated immediately and their souls would inhabit the body of a preborn fetus, and they would go through the whole thing again.
1: Well, thank you. Ferris, I appreciate the call, despite the fact that I think we were dabbling a little bit of sacrilege as we got towards the end of that thing. But I do appreciate the call. And, of course, the reality of what I was talking about early in the program is, look, we are all fundamentally, and this is why we have a celebration of life, this is why we dwell on a guy like Lindsey Graham, and the life that he led, because you look at it and you go, okay, what were the things that mattered? How did he positively impact the world, and what aspects of his contributions can I echo? Because, you know, the human relationships matter. Lindsey Graham was just one of these guys who clearly, as I mentioned, had a listening mode. He brought joy to people. He joked around. He had people laughing like crazy. It was wonderful. Those aspects are wonderful. You can disagree with him politically, and boy, did I. I had plenty of disagreements with him. I've been thinking a lot lately just about the mocking we were doing of him with the princess wand at Disney World when he should have been, you know, working on behalf of the American people instead of being on some vacation or whatever it was. But the point fundamentally is all of us are working towards the eternal. It's not about reincarnating into some other human body. It's about your eternal existence with the Lord above. That's what it's about. And good to get the call. Nice to get the compliment from Ferris, although I felt like he was taking us into some new age stuff. I was like, whoa, I don't know. Where's this thing going, Ferris? But I appreciate it. Call us back at some point.
0: Trump type weave he was doing.
1: It was kind of a weave. I started to realize, I was like, wait a second. I think I'm being baited into some sort of, you know, other thing. I don't want to. I'm good. I picked Jesus Christ a long time ago. Actually, he picked me a long time ago, and I'm just trying to say yes. That's my whole goal in life. So thank you, Ferris. Appreciate you, brother. All right. I said I'd take calls. That's funny. All right, so Ferris has thrown me off so much that let me see what I've got here. I've got we talked about Anthony Fauci, which is which was a worthwhile conversation. I am very eager to see what comes of tomorrow's Senate hearing with Anthony Fauci. I think you and I are going to have a lot to discuss tomorrow. But also, let me talk to you now about what happened with Joe Biden. I've got some Joe Biden news. So yeah, Joe Biden news is what we should talk about now. Speaking of Congress and finding out information, sharing it with the rest of us. Joe Biden, at one point, sat down with a ghostwriter to write a book with Joe Biden's name on the front of it. Because Joe Biden didn't write anything. It was a ghostwriter who did. But in preparing to author the book, the ghostwriter recorded his conversations with Joe. And those conversations ended up serving as evidence in Robert Hur's investigation into whether or not Joe Biden had stolen classified information from the American people. And the answer to that in these recordings is a resounding yes. Now, we've known for some time that these recordings contained that evidence. But what we didn't have until last night was the recordings themselves. Released by the House Judiciary Committee yesterday, hours of audio between the ghostwriter and Joe Biden, in which, one, Joe Biden, this is 2017, to be clear, this is 2016, 2017, Joe Biden is already clearly demented. He's clearly non-compos mentis, dating back to the very beginning of the first Trump presidency. He has no business running for president of the United States. None. And yet, of course, he does. And then the Democrat Party, through a series of riggings, puts him in the Oval Office. That's just true. We were just talking about Anthony Fauci's role in all of that a few minutes ago in 2020. And so we get that. And we also get Joe Biden admitting in the audio to stealing classified information. Stealing it very casually. Oh, here's the classified stuff. Here's some of the classified stuff. I just found this downstairs. Here's where, here's some stuff that we could put in the book. Here's Joe Biden. Listen, this is the actual audio, him and his ghostwriter talking about classified info that he stole.
6: And then, next thing you have here is, this is classified, it's all of it, so it goes to the 17th. So this was high early on, in 09, I just found all the classified stuff downstairs. Some of this may be classified, so be careful with
8: okay.
6: it. I'm not sure. I did not mark classified, but...
1: So, I just want to remind you of the context here. So, in addition to just flatly assessing that he broke the law on the basis of his own admission, the other piece of this is the left, working for Joe Biden, nominally, prosecuted President Trump for stealing classified information as President of the United States. Now, of course, that's not even physically possible. President Trump, as president, can't steal classified information. He can render something unclassified on a whim. This idea that you could prosecute him for it is so insane that you had Justice Department people at the time, we now know, saying, what are we doing? This is crazy. We're going after the former president of the United States, accusing him of stealing classified information? There's no precedent for this. This is nuts. Yet they did it anyway. Jack Smith, an unconstitutionally appointed special counsel, brings a ludicrous, rigged case against Donald Trump in an effort to rig the 2024 election. Meanwhile, there's a perfectly good, real case against Joe Biden, and Robert Hur buries it. He says, well, Biden's brain doesn't work. He's a, what did he call him? Like an elderly man with a failing memory, and no jury's going to hold him accountable, and on and on. He made all sorts of excuses for why he was too demented to be prosecuted, but not demented enough to

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0: Yeah, so the Biden files have been released. There's also tons of audio of Biden being confused. Now, remember, this is 2017. This is well before they rolled him out onto a stage and said, here, there's the next president. You're like, who, that guy? The mannequin?
3: During this period, we're reconstructing the period of February 2015, and there's on the schedule I'm in Munich, but after Angela Merkel, president's working lunch with, hang on a second. It's confusing me.
0: Fit as a fiddle. Sharp as a tack. Just locked in. There he was. Look at him at his best.
4: Best version of Joe Biden.
0: That's peak male performance right there. That's just right there. Top tier. That's the absolute best version of Joe Biden. Isn't that the same guy that Joe Scarborough would later claim is one of the sharpest, most put together, unbelievable, one of the most brilliant people you've ever been in the room with? The guy, he can't even think. Can't even think. And what was the subject? Jim, what was the subject that audio was about? What was Joe Biden supposed to be reflecting on? Who is the individual that he was supposed to be thinking about? What was the subject matter?
4: Barack Obama, I believe.
0: Well, yeah, and himself.
4: Oh, and him, yes.
0: This is about himself. It's a book about Joe Biden. Joe was too confused to talk about himself. It's like this, and so they made him president of the United States. Are you insulted yet? Is this enough indignities for you? And Biden's lawyers were fighting to prevent this audio from going public. Never once did they say, well, of course, release it. Let the people hear how great he is as he was preparing this mighty best-selling book. No, they were like, please don't let people hear this. Please. I don't even know what they're covering up anymore. It's other than they're just like embarrassed about it. But just covering up the fact that he should have never been president. Have you noticed the extent to which the left has memory hold the Biden presidency? The only people keeping alive the fact that Joe Biden was ever president is now the right. The right is mentioning it. The left is pretending like it never happened. You got Gavin Newsom posting things like, remember when we had a great president? He's posting pictures of Obama. who also sucked. But he wasn't brain dead. So I guess that's an improvement. I've got a lot more ahead. The Interior Secretary, Doug Burgum, coming up in the next hour.
5: A better life with Dr. Sanjay Gupta.
6: There are lots of things you can measure to get an idea of how healthy you are at any given moment. Temperature, heart rate, blood pressure, just to name a few. But how about how healthy you will be and how long you're likely to live? According to a new study out of the University at Buffalo, two simple strength tests are pretty accurate at predicting longevity in older women. One is hand grip strength, and the other is how quickly people can stand up from a seated position without using their arms. By the way, I remember interviewing former President Jimmy Carter when he was quite old and being really impressed how he just popped out of the chair without using his arms. Not a lot of older people can actually do that. But I think the message here is that maintaining strength as you age is going to help you perform everyday activities, but also help you avoid injury and stay independent. I'm Dr. Sanjay Gupta, helping you live a better life.
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8: A celebration of life. I'm Lisa Brady, Fox News, just beginning at Washington's National Cathedral for Lindsey Graham. President Trump will be among those paying tribute to the late senator after an earlier ceremony in the Capitol Rotunda, where Vice President and former Senator J.D. Vance said Graham could disagree without being disagreeable.
9: I choose to remember Lindsey Graham as a person who could fight with you on one issue, but fight for you on another issue.
8: Adding that because Graham loved people, he was willing to reason with them and respect them. NATO Secretary General Mark Rutte telling Fox,
10: he was tough, but he was also extremely kind, a real human being. So yes, he will be missed. He was an important person, a force for good on the world stage.
8: Ukraine's president and Israel's prime minister traveled to Washington for today's funeral, and they each met with President Trump earlier today, the White House calling both meetings positive and productive. As a pause in U.S. strikes on Iran continues, President Trump still insisting the U.S. controls the Strait of Hormuz, telling Fox and Friends a blockade of Iranian ports is powerful.
11: We opened the blockade because we had the confines of a deal, so we did it. And then we put it back because they broke the deal. They break the deal. We cannot have them break deals anymore. Right.
8: Iran remains publicly defiant.
12: Yesterday, the president appeared optimistic about the possibility of a deal, as reports indicate Oman presented a proposal to Iran that would open the Strait of Hormuz. We do know from July 24th to the 26th, 29 vessels passed through this critical waterway, according to international shipping data.
8: Fox's Trey Yingst in Tel Aviv. A convicted killer just put to death in Florida for the rape and murder of an 11-year-old girl. James Duckett was an ex-cop who denied committing the on-duty crime in 1987. His death, the first of a rare double execution scheduled in Florida today. The U.S. Supreme Court denying separate requests to stop either one. 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
8: A 25-year-old Texas man accused of leaving his young daughter in a car on purpose is charged with capital murder.
16: Lorenzo Rodriguez is accused of keeping his 2-year-old daughter inside a locked car while he slept in his home after a night of drinking. Police suspect the child died from being in a hot car, given the temperature that day in Midland, Texas was around 99 degrees, according to the National Weather Service. It's believed the temperature in that car may have risen to more than 130 degrees. In Texas, capital murder can be charged for a limited number of offenses, including if someone's actions result in the death of a child under 15 years of age. Police are continuing to investigate the case. Gernal Scott, Fox News.
8: A curfew remains in place in Menasha, Wisconsin, one of the areas hit by an EF3 tornado yesterday.
17: There's so many low-hanging wires and low-hanging branches. It's just not safe to send vehicles down those roads yet.
8: Menasha Police Chief Matthew Albrecht says cleanup is needed before traffic can resume. It may take days to fully restore power as well. For now, damage assessments continue and a search for possible victims. But so far, no casualties reported. The online gambling industry is pouring money into the midterm elections.
18: Sports betting companies have spent at least $72 million so far, according to a Reuters news agency report, supporting midterm candidates, Democrats and Republicans, hoping to influence state legislation. Online sportsbooks DraftKings, FanDuel, Fanatics, and Bet365 launched the Win for America Super PAC together last November. It funnels money to Democrats through the American Future Political Action Committee and Republicans through the new American Conservative Fund. The industry's the largest donor in the midterms so far, behind cryptocurrency and technology, according to the corporate watchdog Public Citizen. Chris Foster, Fox News.
8: Right now, the Dow's up 588 points, a rally fueled by strong earnings reports. Elisa Brady, Fox News.
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19: A flood watch is in effect until tonight. Showers and storms expected today with a high in the upper 70s. Tonight, more showers and storms, the low in the mid 60s. Tomorrow, more clouds than sun and a shower in spots with a high in the low 80s. Tomorrow night, the slight chance of more showers with a low in the mid 60s.
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0: rising from the heart of the swamp, a beacon of truth is casting its light. 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
1: Okay, 844-484-3872, 844-4-THE-USA. That's the way to join us today, from coast to coast, from sea to shining sea. Yes, indeed. Coming up this hour, you'll hear from the Interior Secretary Doug Burgum stops by. We chat with him. I actually chatted with him this morning on the podcast. He's wonderful. I like Doug Burgum a lot, Jim. You know why I like him so much? First of all, the most important thing is he is genuinely fighting for the American people. I'm very impressed with him now. I know he ran for president, and I just kind of saw him as one of the also-rans on the stage. But now that he's working as the Interior Secretary for the President of the United States, I've been very impressed. He's got his folk. He's the guy. Look, he runs the National Park Service at the Interior Department. The Interior Department is a big deal to the western half of the United States, given how much, in terms of land usage, land ownership is involved. The Interior Department heavily involved in the West. This guy, he really seems switched on. It just seems like they're cleaning up Washington, D.C. All of the various fountains are being turned on again. All of these monuments are being cleaned up. They're enforcing the rule of law. They're getting rid of the homeless people by actually taking care of them, not letting them rot in the elements, getting them off to facilities where they can be cared for. He's doing the work, and he's got the American Energy portfolio, dealing with a ton of American energy initiatives. And so I love that. And the other reason I love him is because he answers my questions. I ask him questions. He doesn't spin. He just answers. It's great. It's totally refreshing. It's not the usual Washington fare. But Doug Burgum, excellent. By the way, the Vince podcast, also excellent. I would say even better, if I could be so bold. The Vince podcast is amazing. You should subscribe to it. Go to rumble.com/Vince if you'd ever like to check it out. We do a live show at 8 a.m. each day. You will love it. I promise. But Doug Burgum was great this morning. I'll share that with you coming up on the program. That's ahead. But let me dwell for a moment on the insanity of the left, shall we? Can we do that? Can we talk about how crazy the left is for a moment? There's a video that got my attention overnight, and it's the star of a program on Amazon. It's called Reacher. You ever watch Reacher? I don't know how many seasons they are into this. It's the Jack Reacher story, you know. Tom Cruise played the guy in the movies. And they have this other guy now, this actor who's been playing him for Amazon, and he's kind of a whack job, it turns out. Like a full-blown whack job. It's ridiculous. His name's Alan Richson. And I remember when I first watched Reacher a couple years ago, I thought, this is kind of a cool series for all the reasons like a guy would like a... like any sort of television series, just like kind of mindless, just watching the good guy beating up bad guys all the time. I was like, I love that. That's the reason why I like the John Wick movies. I just like watching Keanu Reeves kill everyone who hurt him personally or killed his dog in the first movie. You know what I mean? Like, I love those movies. They're just kind of mindless, fun violence, which is, you know, that's kind of my thing. I love mindless, fun violence. I think that's a lot of fun. And this guy, Alan Richson, did a good job at presenting a mindless, fun, violent series where it's just the good guy beating up all the bad guys, and I like that. But I always got this feeling as I would watch the show. I was like, you know something? This isn't really the best acting ever. The guy kind of seems like a ditz. Like, if there's a male word for a ditz, I think that would apply to him. Kind of seems like a ditz. Like, I don't know if he's got a ton going on upstairs. He's a big dude. He reads the script. But it doesn't strike me as a genius. Well, here he is proving that he has no idea what he's talking about. He's afflicted with Trump derangement syndrome. He sat down for some podcast, and he's rambling on and on about how much he hates Trump. And I keep thinking, wait a second, your entire audience is probably right-wing. It's just a bunch of conservative dudes who are just trying to blow some steam off and watch you beat up bad guys. And now you're alienating them?
2: I was working with Guy Ritchie on Ministry of Ungentlemanly Warfare, and one of my favorite things about working with him is he's an intellectual. He said at one point, he goes, I think everybody should wake up in a pool of their own teeth and blood.
3: Oh.
2: And at some point,
3: all of us?
4: He really amped it up.
2: He goes, I think it would make the world a better place if everybody did, right? And I was like, at the time, I was like, no, that's like such an Old Testament God kind of thing. And like, there's a whole new way of doing things. I think we should love everybody. And he was like, so vehemently disagreed. And since that point in time, so many things have happened in my life where I'm like, it would be so much better if everybody welcomed the Pelosi. Look at the politics that we deal with right now. Like the White House is in ruins, a UFC cage on the lawn. And like, man, just do it. You just do it. And nobody says anything and no consequences. Nobody asked. It wasn't done legally. There's no plan in place. Now you're asking for money to create a slide. It's like, what are we doing?
1: And so what is he? I'm sorry. What is he raging about?
4: The UFC thing.
1: No, I don't understand what the scandal is. I don't for a moment even understand what this is. He just built a UFC ring and nobody stopped him. Yeah, he's the president of the United States. He decided to host a UFC fight, a combat sport, on the South Lawn, and then invited the military to populate the audience to watch it. And then the rest of us could watch it on TV. What are you upset about? What's the part that I'm supposed to be scandalized by? He did something and I didn't like it. What don't you like about it? You know what he doesn't like about it? He doesn't like that it was cool. That's what he doesn't like. He doesn't like that people enjoyed it. He doesn't like the glitz and the glam being associated with Donald Trump. He doesn't like that President Trump derives some sort of publicity benefit from doing something neat for the American people. He hates that. That's what he's upset about. So he's trying to turn it into a scandal. He's trying to find reasons that it is a scandal. But nobody says anything. Nobody stops it. You can't even vocalize why it's objectionable. Tell us why to be outraged. He can't. He's just emoting.
2: No consequences. And so I'm just supposed to let go of my resentment that this guy is just raping the world that he lives in for whatever gain he personally can have.
1: What?
2: And I'm supposed to let that go. And then what? It f***ing still exists.
5: Yeah.
2: I'm not going to let him go. I f***ing hate it. Yeah. I hate that still lives in the world.
5: Oh. Yeah.
2: Unabated, unchecked, unresolved, uncleansed. Look at the Catholic Church and like the predatory.
1: Now the Catholic Church is catching some strays. So his TDS becomes anti-Catholic bigotry too.
2: Uncleansed. Look at the Catholic Church and like the predatory behavior that is just going completely unmet.
5: Yeah.
2: With those victims that are still like unheard, unseen, no forgiveness, no resolution, no cure. And what is releasing the resentment going to do for the world? Like, I think we should hold on to some of that anger so somebody gets Guy Ritchie'd and wakes up in a pool of their own teeth and blood.
1: So this kind of like low IQ, emotionally incontinent assessment animated entirely by Trump derangement syndrome and an animosity towards the church. This guy goes on a podcast and he's just nuking whatever might exist of an audience that actually had an appetite for what he was producing in the first place. What? Who's giving him advice? You know, some people should not be sitting in front of open microphones. There's a reason why, like reporters for years had editors before you would hear or see a word that they were responsible for. And thanks to social media, you now realize the editor was a very important element in the presentation of that person's words and thoughts. Yeah, some of these people need editors. They need a barrier between them and the public. This guy clearly does. He's very upset. He hates Trump. He hates Trump supporters. It's wild. And he's just saying it out loud. You know, you're allowed to. I'm not one of these people who says that you should shut up and act. Don't say anything. You're not allowed to have an opinion. No, you can have an opinion, but it should be reasoned. It should be well prepared. Make your case. If it's a good one, people will adhere to it. He's not even making a good case. He's just raging that Donald Trump is the president of the United States, that Kamala Harris, his preferred candidate, didn't become president. Whack job. Total whack job. And these, you know, the whack jobbery of the left is becoming, I started the week telling you about how it's becoming a source of a lot of chaos within their own party. They don't even know how to deal with the craziest people among their base. The socialists, the insurgents who are taking over the party, picking off seats, becoming dominant in the party, they don't know how to deal with it. The Democrats are in total disarray, for real. They have no money. The DNC is broke. They're $2 million in debt right now. They have no leadership. They have no testicular drive whatsoever. None. It's a party of betas and radicals. And so the party's imploding. You're watching it happen right now. And like earlier this week, for instance, in Pennsylvania, Hakeem Jeffries on Sunday was in Pennsylvania. He was campaigning for Democrats. And he was making justifications for why his party is now embracing the radical socialists. Here's the dial-up Democrat, Hakeem Jeffries.
5: Democratic Party is not a cult of personality. We're a coalition of public servants. Our diversity of thought, perspective, and life experience, like what Bob brings to the table, is a strength, not a weakness. We are one big tent united by a shared commitment to fighting for an affordable America.
1: A lot of bumper sticker nonsense for justifying that socialists, totalitarians, corrupt people who want to rob you of liberty and money and everything else, and borders for that matter, and law and order for that matter. They're against the cops. They're against ICE. They're for people pouring in. They're against prisons. They're for releasing all the criminals. We're a big ten party, says Hakeem Jeffries. Everyone is welcome except for people who want borders. Police. Functional. Credible elections. Those things are not welcome. So anybody who wants this country to remain a country, not welcome. Everybody else is welcome inside that big, stupid circus tent known as the Democrat Party. That's why we have socialists now. Because Hakeem Jeffries is too freaking weak to stop the insurgents from not only undermining his party, but by extension, this country. He's weak. And weakness, as the president said in the past 24 hours, weakness is dangerous. Remember, said President Trump, stupidity always brings losing and death. He's right. And Hakeem Jeffries is stupid. More ahead on The Vince Show.
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0: There are things liberals say, and then there is reality. 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
1: Yeah, the madness of the socialists on the rise on the left, really amazing. You know, normal people hate socialism. Just to remind you, you're like, normal people hate socialism, right? Yes, they hate it. And not just conservatives, just broadly, with independents. And I would venture a guess that plenty of Democrats, people who think of themselves as Democrats, perhaps they have for their whole lives, not big on socialism. Not big on socialism. Not in America. Here's one assessment done by, who is this, NBC's Steve Kornacki, one of the data guys on television. He was just reading over some of the survey data.
15: Socialists winning Democratic primaries, candidates from the far left. And look at this here. Among Democrats, this is that Fox poll, a majority have a favorable view of socialism. Step outside the Democratic Party. It's a totally different world. Look at independence, socialism, deeply unpopular there. So is that a vulnerability for Democrats that would keep them from capitalizing on Trump's obvious weakness?
1: Is adhering to an ideology that has killed over 100 million people over the course of the last century a political liability for the Democrats? Yes, it is, and it should be. It should be. I mean, it's crazy to me that a majority of Democrat voters are telling pollsters, yeah, I'm kind of socialism curious. Like, tell me more. What is this socialism? Maybe it hasn't really been tried yet. Real socialism hasn't been tried yet. No, they keep trying it, and it keeps failing. It keeps failing miserably. Let's not try it anymore. I think that's a bad idea. I think that's a really bad idea. And actually, you know, the other numbers guy over at CNN, he says that Americans don't have any faith that Democrats are going to help them at all in any meaningful way, socialist or otherwise. Like, a lot of this, you know, a lot of this chatter right now is like, oh, is Trump's approval rating down? What do people think well of him? How much is he improving affordability? He hasn't brought inflation down enough. These types of things. Well, what about Democrats? What would Democrats do for you? What have Democrats done to you? Listen to Harry Enten, the numbers enthusiast at CNN.
16: You know what? I would argue the biggest red flag that Democrats have, the biggest red flag, look at this. It's apathy, not believing that Democrats can change anything. Because the impacts of Democratic policies on your cost of living, only 41% say help. Hurt or wouldn't change it? The clear majority, nearly 3 in 5, 59%. So, look, these are all the red flags. If, in fact, Democrats can't take back control of either the House and or the Senate, and if Trump can stop them, this is what's going on.
1: You know, imagine if we had a competent Republican Party. Just imagine. You know what I mean? It's not like we need Republicans to be, let's use a sports reference. We don't need them to be Olympians. We just need them to be like a sort of half-competent Little League team. Like, that's all we're asking. That's it. Just do the bare minimum. Just get a couple of singles, and you're going to win the game. That's all we need. And they're debating whether or not they're going to come out of the bullpen. I don't know. Can we do another rain delay? No, get your asses on the field. We need the Save America Act. Deliver, baby. You deliver for us. We're going to deliver for you. Look who you're going against. Look at the freaks that just arrived on the field. Look who you're going against. The American people don't want that. 3/5 of them say, actually, my life's going to be worse if Democrats get power. All the winds are at your back. Take advantage, please. Please. The Interior Secretary, Doug Burgum, up next right here on The Vince Show.
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9: 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Even though you walk every day, Dana does say you can make small adjustments to immediately improve your walking mechanics. 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
29: The president's got a lot of great people working around him, including the Interior Secretary of the United States, Doug Burgum, who at one point was running for president, but instead decided after that didn't succeed that he would join the Trump administration. President Trump asked him to do that. He said, absolutely. And he's been a wonderful addition. My conversation with Doug Burgum earlier on the Vince podcast. Here it is for your listening pleasure. Now, let me just get an update from you. Did you officially set the Guinness World Record for that fireworks show this year?
30: Well, I think we're waiting for confirmation, but relative to any others that we're aware of, 10 launch locations, 850,000 individual fireworks show lasting about 40 minutes. A typical one on Washington, D.C., a big 4th of July celebration is less than half that in terms of length, less than a third of that in terms of launch locations, and less than one-tenth of that in terms of number of fireworks. So I don't think it's going to be close when the tape finally comes in. I think this is going to set a new world record by some margin.
29: Yeah, I didn't realize how rigorous their process was, that it would take so long, but hopefully it comes through soon. Were you worried at all, given the weather constraints that occurred on Independence Day? I know the president was very insistent that the show go on. Were you sweating at all as the night approached?
30: Well, I think the big thing, of course, people need to appreciate, number one priority on so this is security for the citizens that are watching, and of course, security for the President of the United States. We had 83 magnometers, think of like TSA sites. We screened 350,000 people at least into that area. Then the lightning storm came, evacuation order, get the people off the mall, had to take those stations down. 350,000 people left the National Mall. President says the show must go on, as he always does. We set him back up again. We screened over 100,000 people and got him back in by the time he took the stage at 11 p.m. So, you know, kudos to the U.S. Park Police, the National Park Service, everybody that was working, all the security folks, the National Guard, to pull that off, because, you know, unfortunately, there's plenty of bad actors in the world that their number one goal was to spoil our 4th of July celebration with some kind of backpack bomb on the mall. You know, and if it had happened any time near when the president was speaking, no matter where it was, that's the only news story we'd still be talking about. And so to be able to pull off that scale of an event, through the full 2 weeks of the Great American State Fair,
29: yes,
30: all the events going on, and do that with, you know, with total security, no incidents. I mean, kudos to the team. They worked on that security plan for over a year.
29: Yes.
30: Executed beautifully.
29: How intense were the threats now that in hindsight, was it a pretty big undertaking? Were there a lot of, ill intention for that celebration?
30: Well, I think there was, certainly was. And it's just, it's a sad thing, but, you know, long before even our 250th, if you're in the dark web, going around and looking at how to recruit people that have animosity to the United States, I mean, one of the number one images they use is the Statue of Liberty. The Statue of Liberty, of course, is on an island. We screen people before they get on the boat. We screen them again when they get on the island. We screen them before they go in the Statue of Liberty. But the mall is wide open. I mean, it's open, but we did have, you know, we had no climb fence around that whole area. Around where the concert and the speech was going to go on by the president.
29: Yes.
30: So we're able to add some security there, but it's always a risk these days. We unfortunately live in a dangerous world. And when the U.S. is taking on groups like Iran that are funding 24 different terror groups, could come from everywhere. And I think, you know, it was widely reported that there was specific threats around the UFC fight, in terms of that activity. So it's something that when we're doing these public events, we have to monitor. But I just, again, want to give a shout out to the great job that everybody's doing. And of course, this is part of President Trump making DC safe and beautiful.
29: Yeah.
30: When he came up with the executive order a year ago saying we've got, if we're the most extraordinary, exceptional country in the world, we've ought to have the most beautiful capital. And with that, the U.S. Park Police, which is part of Interior, not to be confused with our great Park Rangers, but it's a special force that George Washington created in 1791 that does watch over the Statue of Liberty, the National Mall, and the Golden Gate Recreation Area. And this group, we've doubled the size of it. We've recruited talented, experienced law enforcement from other agencies that want to come to work for an agency that actually does law enforcement. We've reinstated their authorities, like being able to pursue. I mean, when I got here, I was like doing a ride along, and I found out that the prior administration had taken away the U.S. Park Police's ability to actually pursue someone they pulled over. It'd be like, as a former governor, I'm like, why would you have a highway patrol if they couldn't pursue somebody? So just some common sense things. And then President Trump, you know, over 1,000 graffiti sites gone, 150 homeless encampments, people that are, you know, humanely relocated to where they can have services, but they just can't live in public spaces.
29: Yes.
30: 22 fountains going back again that have had not water running for years. The 48 monuments. I mean, D.C. has never looked better and statistically never been safer like in 125 years. And this is President Trump's just laid out a blueprint. Any city could do this. I mean, pick a city, Los Angeles, San Francisco, Chicago, Portland. Yep. They could all do what President Trump is doing. It's just a function of leadership.
29: The president just posting this, he's very proud of the fact that they've regilded the Arts of War sculptures. This would be the bridge that connects Arlington National Cemetery to the Lincoln Memorial. And they're taking down the scaffolding. As long as I've been in Washington, D.C., that's about 16 years now, these have not looked anywhere near as good. They've been regilded, and all the scaffolding is coming down. Mr. Secretary, these are even the smallest details. Tell us about the passion that goes into this. To what extent is it the president's judgment that's motivating this? And how involved are you in making these specific decisions?
0: On this one, with the regilding, very much involved with my team, but and the president, this was pointed out. You know, the president has an eye for detail. He sees these kinds of things. He asks about them. We dig into it. We find out that those things had not been regilded since 1971. They were so stained that no one actually knew they were gold anymore. They were like two things. And there's four of these statues coming off two different bridges. These two, the Arts of War, Sacrifice, and Valor. That work has been going on for the last 4 months. Dedicated specialist regilders going in inside that building, that structure, and doing that work. And now with the 4th of July, as you say, that scaffolding coming down, the shrouds coming down, and we're going to be able to see what the original glory of these statues were. There's two more of them now that are under shrouds that are being worked on. The team that has finished these has moved over and do the other two. But when you're coming into the Lincoln Memorial, into Washington, D.C., from Reagan Airport, you know, from the other bridge that comes across, it's going to be that's the front door, if you will, as you're coming across the Potomac, and you're going to be shocked at how beautiful these statues are. 19 feet high, those equestrian statues are.
29: It's amazing. I mean, it is beautiful. There's something really valuable, I think, to the human spirit when you see beauty, especially when you arrive in Washington, D.C. What a difference Union Station is now. Just like how clean it is, and the fountain is operating, and all the homeless people are gone, because as you pointed out just a moment ago, they're being cared for. They're actually like in shelters now, which is like, you know, what was the status quo before? People were just allowed to rot on the street, and then everybody was made kind of like sad by the fact that their nation's capital looks like crap.
0: Well, it was, and when I talk about these 150 homeless encampments, most of those were on public spaces in either the circles, the squares, the parks. Or as you say, Union Station was basically, you arrive, if someone arrived in our city, flew to New York, came by train to our capital from around the world their first time, they basically got off the train into a homeless encampment inside the station, you know, partnering with our great Secretary of Transportation, Sean Duffy, who's got responsibility for Union Station. We've got the National Park Service Interior outside in Columbus Circle. But Columbus Circle, that was a Hamas covered pro Hamas graffiti site, and it was basically a homeless camp surrounded by a protest camp, and that was what you saw when you came in. And that entire thing has been restored. The fountain is flowing. That was a 1912. That was over 115 years ago. That was that Columbus statue. It's Carrara marble, Vince. It's like it's the same material that's in the Trevi Fountain in Rome, and nobody knew that. We've had congressmen say, "I didn't know it was a fountain." They've been here for 20 years.
29: Yes.
0: So again, but this was again, President Trump setting this high bar, as you say, pride in our country, pride in our capital, the fact that we can have safe and beautiful spaces for people to live. You know, and President Trump is doing this in a city which is 95% registered Democrats. Okay, this is when I go back, it's leadership that matters. It's commitment. And I should also point out, people say, where's the money coming from? During his first administration, President Trump pushed for and got signed the Great American Outdoors Act, which was the greatest bill ever for doing deferred maintenance on our national parks. And all of this, the National Mall, the circles, yes. Like yesterday we rededicated Logan Circle, you know, completely restoring it. Earlier this year, DuPont Circle. Those are all national park lands. President Trump's action in his first term is helping provide the funding to allow us to go out and get it done. And you want to talk about a rejuvenated group. How about the national park team members, some of which are historic renovation specialists that were working someplace where they got to sit and watch these parks, these circles, and these squares get overtaken by homeless encampments, by people that are graffiti artists, and then not have no support from the White House, you know, or the Secretary of Interior to actually go do their job and fix it. I mean, the amount of pride and energy and positivity among these dedicated, you know, federal team members, I mean, they're over the moon,
29: yeah.
0: Whether it's being able to enforce the law or being able to do the work to restore these statues. I mean, it's really fun to see people energized
30: because now what they came to do, the purpose in their work, they're getting a chance to do it and make a difference for the people that live here and visit here.
29: Yeah, it's nice to be able to do your job and see the fruits of your labors. What do you think of the people, the lefties, who have been destroying some of these projects? So you are working to restore them, and then you've got people who hate President Trump who are rooting on the destruction of the reflecting pool or actively vandalizing it. What is that, Secretary?
30: Well, I don't know, it sort of crossed over from tragedy to comedy at some point when you've got the pro-LG protesters, you know, people dressed up like next to the reflecting pool. The reflecting pool, you know, was built in 1922, the same time the Lincoln Memorial. It's literally part of the Lincoln Memorial. And so if somebody's, you know, using a box cutter to cut up the reflecting pool, it's really no different in the eyes of the law than if you came in and threw a bucket of red paint on Lincoln's statue. I mean, these are our national monuments. They're protected. And it is, you know, maybe it's overused, maybe not, but on the, you know, Trump derangement syndrome of somehow you think you're helping America by attacking one of our monuments. And the reflecting pool is designed to reflect. And what does it reflect? Lincoln and Washington memorials. So are these people attacking America, attacking Lincoln, attacking Washington, attacking our own country? I'm not sure what's driving that. But, you know, President Trump absolutely dedicated on the reflecting pool. This thing was leaking 45,000 gallons a day. It's a 2,000 foot long pool, nearly a half a mile long. It's got 2.5 miles of expansion joints. The expansion joints were leaking and we've fixed it. And now there's stories out about, this or that and the whole thing. I mean, post fireworks, because a number of those 10 fireworks stations were right along the reflecting pool. So every year after fireworks, even if it's a smaller show, we got to drain the pool, get all the fireworks debris out of the pool, you know, take a look at repairs. But, you know, having, you know, it's in, it's working, it's the most beautiful it's ever been. And now as we're in there, it's about 99.7%. of the surface is good. So thank goodness, you know, between the vandalism and other things that went on, it's like, you know, less than 1/3 of 1%. That repair work's going on. It'll be back to its full beauty shortly.
29: There was a media conspiracy theory that there was no vandalism at the reflecting pool. They kept saying, and I believe they said it directly to you in a number of interviews. But if I recall correctly, Mr. Secretary, you said that you actually have some very real evidence of the people who were wielding box cutters against the reflecting pool. Is there video or something of that?
30: Yeah, there's some video. Initially, when we put it in, no one ever thought, like, wow, someone's going to attack the reflecting pool. I mean, I feel like the reflecting pool needs a special security detail. I mean, or like what should be the reflecting pool maybe should be nominated for Man of the Year or something, because it's gotten so much. The Constitution Gardens pool next door is very jealous because it's gotten almost no attention, and the reflecting pool has become the focal point of the world. But it is, there is that's going through the courts.

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7: If I were to ask you what makes for a good night's sleep, you'd probably say a dark, quiet room, not too many things on your mind. But every night when you go to get some Z's, how often do you really think about the temperature in your bedroom? Temperature may be one of the most underappreciated factors in sleep. That's according to the Senior Vice President of Research and Scientific Affairs at the National Sleep Foundation. We often hear about lights and screens and stress, but even modest changes in temperature and airflow can influence both how quickly you fall asleep and how deeply you stay asleep. Most experts will recommend a room temperature of 60 to 67 degrees Fahrenheit. You might also experiment with your sheets and what you actually wear to bed. Play around a bit and see what improves your sleep. You might be delightfully surprised. I'm Dr. Sanjay Gupta, helping you live a better life.
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19: You know, it's Bill Palti's last week. Jay Clayton, insofar as the Senate is doing any business, they're making Jay Clayton the director of national intelligence. But before Bill goes, he's got some good news for us that's coming up here on The Vince Show.

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0: So Bill Pulte wrapping up his short tour as Director of National Intelligence. And boy, what an effective trip it has been. This morning, sharing news as he's about to leave this office that he has fired a ton of the deep state, which is one of the big reasons the president brought him in. He writes, good news, in addition to the historic declassifications, transparency by the president, we are this morning executing a fifth and near final round of terminations, an approximately 30% staff reduction from weeks ago. The intelligence community must protect the American people, not the political whims of the bloated and corrupt elite class. 30% of the intel community under the Director of National Intelligence just canned by Bill Pulte in just a couple weeks' time. Man, they are cleaning up the deep state. In fact, even over at the Department of War, they're cleaning up the deep state. My White House correspondent today with this scoop, the Department of War, Reagan Reese reports, has stripped former Obama DNI James Clapper's name off of the military auditorium at the Defense Intelligence Agency headquarters at Joint Base Anacostia Bowling, the Daily Caller has learned. The auditorium, previously called Clapper Leadership Hall, has been renamed Thomas Knowlton Leadership Hall. Knowlton was a Continental Army officer, widely regarded as the father of American military intelligence. Yeah, that's much better. Clapper. That guy's a problem. A big one. Deep state indeed. Thank you to Bill Pulte for firing all these people. We've got so many more good things to share with you. We'll have to do it tomorrow on The Vince Show. As always, great to have you with us today.
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4: If I were to ask you what makes for a good night's sleep, you'd probably say a dark, quiet room, not too many things on your mind. But every night when you go to get some Z's, how often do you really think about the temperature in your bedroom? Temperature may be one of the most underappreciated factors in sleep. That's according to the Senior Vice President of Research and Scientific Affairs at the National Sleep Foundation. We often hear about lights and screens and stress, but even modest changes in temperature and airflow can influence both how quickly you fall asleep and how deeply you stay asleep. Most experts will recommend a room temperature of 60 to 67 degrees Fahrenheit. You might also experiment with your sheets and what you actually wear to bed. Play around a bit and see what improves your sleep. You might be delightfully surprised. I'm Dr. Sanjay Gupta, helping you live a better life.
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14: A giant of the U.S. Senate, Lisa Brady, Fox News. That's part of President Trump's tribute to Senator Lindsey Graham.
15: He was a man who gave America the full measure of his good and mighty heart until that heart itself just gave out.
14: The president at a funeral underway in Washington's National Cathedral.
15: No matter how heated things got in Washington, virtually everyone, Republican or Democrat, liked Lindsey. Well, not everybody, but it sounds good. Not everybody. He was a tough cookie, okay? I have to veer from this for a second. He was a tough cookie, Darlene. But he was beautiful.
14: Referencing Senator Darlene Graham, the sister who's finishing Lindsey's term, also calling him a force of nature and adding he'll miss him. This follows a ceremony earlier today in the Capitol Rotunda. Tomorrow, a final service and private burial will be held in South Carolina. Ukraine's President Zelensky and Israeli Prime Minister Benjamin Netanyahu traveled to Washington for the funeral, and they each met earlier with President Trump, the first meeting for Netanyahu since the U.S. and Israel launched attacks on Iran. And as Ukraine's fight with Russia continues, President Zelensky posting an Oval Office photo and saying his meeting included discussion of licensing to build Patriot missile interceptors. It's election day in South Dakota, where Republicans are still picking a nominee for governor in a scramble that began when Kristi Noem left to be DHS secretary.
16: Lieutenant Governor Larry Roden assumed the position, but neither he nor businessman Toby Doden won a four-way primary outright. Only registered Republicans are allowed to vote. Roden is a rancher and welder. Doden says he was born in poverty, but climbed out by salesmanship and risk-taking through real estate and Bitcoin.
14: Fox's Therese Crowley, the winner of today's runoff, faces Democrat legislator Dan Ahlers in November. 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
23: York County's York Township accident, Pauline Drive at Queen Street. Got one Springsbury Township on Haynes Road, right in the area of Eastern Boulevard. No delays, 83 north or south. Busy, but looking good on 30. Lancaster County have an accident. Manheim Township right on 30 eastbound near the Oregon Pike just after you get over past the Lititz Pike. That's still causing some slowing through there. Chow Will Spock, right now traffic.
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22: Here's your national weather forecast on WSBA.
25: A flood watch is in effect until tonight. Showers and storms expected today with a high in the upper 70s. Tonight, more showers and storms, the low in the mid 60s. Tomorrow, more clouds than sun and a shower in spots with a high in the low 80s. Tomorrow night, the slight chance of more showers with a low in the mid 60s.
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0: 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Now, seeing my grandson out on the water, it means everything to me. Watching him and taking in the blue waves, the sea breeze, the blurry horizon.
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26: Welcome to the Guy Benson Show with Christine Dillon and Joel. I'm Harry Hurley, and it is always an honor and a privilege to fill in for Guy Benson, truly one of the most elegant, talented broadcasters in America. And I begin today's Guy Benson Show just beaming with pride. We had the opportunity right before airtime to watch the 45th and 47th president of the United States, President Donald Trump, and Fox News Channel superstar Sean Hannity do such beautiful justice to the life of United States Senator Lindsey Graham from one of the truly iconic, most beautiful, powerful, and it's fitting that it would be called a cathedral, the National Cathedral in Washington, D.C., a who's who celebration of life for the late, great United States Senator Lindsey Graham. You have Ukrainian President Volodymyr Zelensky. You have the Prime Minister of Israel, Benjamin Netanyahu. You have the President of the United States, a who's who of the American Congress. I mean, it was just, it's our job as a speaker in the what's called spoken word format or talk radio is to try, and radio is theater of the mind, to paint a picture of what this was like. I can only imagine second only to being actually in the cathedral. You could tell there was divine inspiration. President Trump always delivers at the highest moments. Sean Hannity, and for those who don't know, I've known President Trump since the late 1980s and directly was hired by him. And he always comes through in the biggest moments. Sometimes in the moments that don't matter, he's a bit careless with, because they don't matter. And some people get all lathered up and crazy about it. But when it truly counts, when it's life and death or the biggest moments, President Trump always comes through. And he did for his great friend, Lindsey Graham. We're going to hear from the president in just a moment what he had to say just minutes ago. And I've never been more proud of Sean Hannity. I've known Sean Hannity for a long time. And he's with the passing of Rush Limbaugh, Sean Hannity is the GOAT. He is the GOAT of the present moment in our business, in the industry, the vocation that we love, and that is talk radio. You know, you still hear Sean say, and he's been doing TV for 30 years with the Fox News Channel, that he's a radio guy that also does television. When you love radio, there is just something about it that is such a privilege. And I was taking in Sean Hannity until literally just his timing was perfect. You know, he knew that anybody that's doing a program beginning at 3 o'clock that he should finish, and he did, right on time, right on cue. I think it was Sean Hannity, and he's had a lot of highlights. I believe it was Sean Hannity at his absolute best in his entire career today, from that beautiful dais, that elevated, profound dais, speaking about his great friend, the late Senator Lindsey Graham. And today was not called a funeral. It wasn't called anything other than what it is, and that is a celebration of life. So they even had that right. Wow. All I can tell you is wow. Let's give you some context, some flavor. Joel, let's get ready for a gold rush. President Trump cut 40.
15: For more than 30 years, nothing of consequence happened in this Capitol without Lindsey Graham knowing about it. Nothing of significance happened anywhere in the world without Lindsey Graham having a view on it. And no bill became law in the most exceptional republic in human history without Lindsey Graham having a say in it. He was a man who gave America the full measure of his good and mighty heart until that heart itself just gave out. But even though Lindsey's life was cut short while he was still so full of vim and vigor, there can be no doubt that he lived absolutely to the fullest. He died doing the work he was born to do. He was truly a great politician, serving the country he loved to serve so deeply.
26: See what I mean? Just amazing. Everybody knew exactly what to say because it wasn't forced. You know, you think about what Lindsey Graham did up until just about the very end of his life, which he did not expect would come just hours after he left Kiev and spoke the words that were extremely motivating for our military, for America as Ukraine's ally. And he did it just right. And President Trump and Sean Hannity did it big time just right today. President Trump continues. Joel, cut 41.
15: He went out at the peak of his career, and the top of his game, as a legend that everyone of us, many of us here today, blessed to know him, and a friend that none of us will ever forget. There was truly nobody like Lindsey Graham.
26: President Trump continues, cut 42, Joel.
15: Scripture tells us that blessed is the man who remains steadfast under trial, for when he has stood the test, he will receive the crown of life. For 71 years, Lindsey Graham was strong and steadfast. As a brother, a senator, a warrior, and a patriot, he withstood every last test, every single test that you can go through and every trial. And now he wears the crown of life in heaven, reunited with his parents and reunited with his Lord.
26: Please continue.
15: Something very, very special. Lindsey, we love you. God bless you. We will always be with you. And you were very, very special. Thank you. Thank you very much.
26: Great job, Mr. President. And I mentioned I've never been more proud of Sean Hannity, who that was not easy, what he did today. It was a masterclass. It was a eulogy. It was a tour de force. And he just brought so many important people that are close and involved in Lindsey Graham's life into the presentation that he gave. That was just the tone. It was so on point. It was so well done. Sean Hannity, you'll get a taste of it right here on The Guy Benson Show. Joel, cut 43.
4: At his core, Lindsey was a man driven by principle. God, family, country. He was a friend's friend. He was a great patriot. He fought with every ounce of strength he had in his body for the things that he deeply believed in. He's also, as my friend, one of the funniest people that you could ever know. We laughed nonstop. We laughed often about many of you in this room.
26: Sean Hannity continues, Joel, cut 44.
4: With me, he never held back. And that was the basis of our deep friendship. I will miss him so much. Mr. President, he would be so honored that you are here today. He loved you as he loved his country. He loved the times you played golf. I heard about every single solitary hole. He loved the meals that you shared. He loved the late night conversations you had. And Mr. President, you gave him the greatest gift of his life. And that was a front row seat at the highest levels of history in the making. It meant the world to him. Thank you, sir, for that.
26: Sean Hannity, cut 45.
4: And most people could not imagine losing the brother that raised them. And then almost immediately, you got a call from the president of our country. You got a call from the governor of your state. They asked you if you would be willing to step up and finish the work of the brother that we honor here today, your brother, Lindsey. You barely had time to mourn, if any. You told me that you asked yourself the one question that mattered. What would Lindsey want me to do? That was the one question. You put your personal tragedy aside for the state that you love and for the country that you love. Within 2 days, you were sworn in as the first female senator from the great state of South Carolina. And by the weekend, you were in shorts and a t-shirt on your hands and knees with your daughter painting her parking space at her school. That was the week that your brother passed away. Now, to me, that tells us everything we need to know about you.
26: We will continue right after the break this remembrance of Lindsey Graham, the celebration of life that's taking place in real time. It continues at the National Cathedral in our nation's capital in Washington, D.C. And thank you for spending this portion of your day right here on The Guy Benson Show.
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16: A better life with Dr. Sanjay Gupta.
27: They say consistency is key, but sometimes you just gotta switch it up. A new study out of Harvard School of Public Health found that varying your exercise routine could add years to your life. What exercise someone did didn't matter much. What did matter was that all the exercises together worked all the muscle groups in their body. Now, an added benefit to changing things up is it can help you push through the plateau effect. That's when your body gets so efficient at doing something that you actually stop getting better at it. And we know from previous research that specializing in any one sport at a young age can make someone actually more prone to injury. And as experts we talk to point out, even elite athletes switch up things with their workouts, making sure to target strength, cardio, flexibility, balance, and doing that every single week. I'm Dr. Sanjay Gupta, helping you live a better life.
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26: Welcome back to the Guy Benson Show with Christine Dillon and Joel. I'm Harry Hurley filling in today for Guy Benson. Honor to fill in for Guy. If you're just joining our coverage, we have been talking about the celebration of life that's taking place this hour at the National Cathedral in our nation's capital, honoring the life of United States Senator Lindsey Graham, an absolute just who's who extravaganza. I mean, it's just been incredible
2: world leaders, Billy Graham, the President of the United States, Fox News Channel's all-star superstar Sean Hannity. I mean, the list goes on and on and on. And the presenters have had such courage, such strength, keeping it all together during a very, very difficult time. We were sharing some of the comments. I said earlier in the Guy Benson Show today that I believe that it is Sean Hannity's finest hour, his presentation at the National Cathedral. It's an instant classic. It's a masterclass of how you do this kind of impossible task. We continue to share some of what Sean spoke about just a few minutes back. This is very, very recent audio. Joel, cut 46.
4: My Christian faith is the most important thing to me in my life. I like Lindsay, God, family, country. And I believe that with all my heart, we will see him again. To my dear friend, to our fearless warrior, I will miss our late night calls. I will miss our strategizing together. I will miss our dinners. I will miss our conversations about the president and the country we both loved. I'll miss the gossip, I'll be honest. I'll miss talking about how to defeat evil in our time and how to find a path to peace so that peace may one day reign around the world. Many people ask me if I know at the end of my television show that I'm quoting scripture when I say the words, "Let not your heart be troubled." Well, I am. The answer is yes.
2: And finally, Sean Hannity, cut 47.
4: Lindsay, Mr. President, I would argue in my mind probably has a heavenly version of Mar-a-Lago. It may even be a little bigger. He may have a little more gold in the Oval Office in his mansion in heaven. And I wouldn't be surprised if he added one big, beautiful ballroom and an arch somewhere on the property. Because he would want to obviously duplicate his dearest friend in life, you, Mr. President. Lindsay, my friend, goodbye for now. We will see you again. We will finish the work that you started. Well done. Good and faithful servant, enter thou into the joy of thy Lord. Godspeed, Lindsey Graham.
2: And great job, Dylan. Great job, Joel, because this was all happening minutes, I want to say seconds, before airtime. Just picked absolutely the perfect moments of President Trump and Sean Hannity. Very well done. This really plays like a movie. A senator dies too young. A sister who was only 13 years old when both of their parents died is raised, is adopted, literally, legally adopted by her older brother who leaves school and comes home to run the family business because both parents are gone. And there's a 21-year-old Lindsey Graham and 9 years younger, a 13-year-old Darlene Graham. And you never know. Life gives you pivots and moments of truth that you couldn't even script. You couldn't even imagine that within, I think, about 48 hours of Lindsey Graham passing away suddenly at age 71, President Trump telephones Darlene Graham and talks to her about taking an appointment to be the United States Senator for South Carolina, to take her brother's seat, to finish his work. And of course, it would take the governor of South Carolina, Governor Henry McMaster's, to officially make that possible. And of course, he did. And he did the absolute right thing. And then the president put out there into the universe that Darlene should run. A lot of people thought maybe this is just a caretaker thing. She'll get a few things done. Maybe the Senate, which has really been a pretty big disappointment with the Save America Act and a lot of other things that should be passed, that they're allowing the minority to tie them up in knots. And maybe just the positivity, the energy of Lindsey Graham's life and his contributions to the United States Senate and his untimely passing, maybe they could vote on things that had been bottled up for no good reason. And maybe, just maybe, the right thing to do is for his sister Darlene to run for a new six-year term, which she's going to do, and I predict she's going to be successful. When we come back, another great Fox News personality, Lucas Tomlinson, on The Guy Benson Show next.
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7: Let's start in York County. Accident, Springsbury Township, Haines Road at Eastern Boulevard. We got one Williams Road at Pleasant Valley Road. One in York City on Colony Drive at Pennsylvania Avenue. Lancaster County dealing with the accident, 30 eastbound at the Lidditz Pike. It's got 30 east creep and crawl from 283 over to 222. Also have an accident there on Chester Road at the Lidditz Pike. John Wilsbach, right now traffic.
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27: How often do you stop to wonder whether you should share something that's revealing, maybe even embarrassing, with a partner, a friend, or even your boss? In her new book called Revealing, The Underrated Power of Oversharing, behavioral scientist Leslie John says doing just that can help you deepen relationships that are vital to your life. We need people to trust us in order to get things like love, friendship, and career success. That's what she told us. When you make yourself vulnerable by revealing something sensitive, it does make other people trust you. In turn, when you ask someone to reveal something about themselves, showing that interest will generally lead someone to like you more. Why? Because people like to be asked about themselves, she says. It also signals that they are discriminating and choosy, but in a good way. I'm Dr. Sanjay Gupta, helping you live a better life.
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26: Welcome back to the Guy Benson Show on a very busy news day with Christine Dillon and Joelle. I am Harry Hurley, filling in for Guy. It's a privilege to do so. Joining us on the Guy Benson Show Newsmaker Hotline is a Fox News correspondent, Lucas Tomlinson. He's based in Washington, D.C. You see him on the Fox News channel a whole bunch. And I think it's important. I think our Guy Benson Show universe knows, but Lucas serves. So I thank him for the great job he does in media, but I thank him for his service to our country. Lucas graduated from the U.S. Naval Academy in 2001, and before joining the Fox News Channel in 2014, he served on a human terrain team with the U.S. Army's 3rd Brigade Combat Team, 10th Mountain Division in Kandahar Province, Afghanistan. So when Lucas covers these very complex stories that he covers, he does so with experience and likely an even wider spectrum of observation. And Lucas, I hope you don't mind me. I know news reporters never want to be the story, but I just wanted to share that about you. Proud of you.
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26: 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It's a very busy and it's a nostalgic day, which is why maybe I even, you know, poured it on a little more for you, Lucas, because of your service for our country. But I got to tell you, watching the president and watching Fox News Channel superstar Sean Hannity just bring masterclass presentations at the celebration of life for the late Senator Lindsey Graham, it was beautiful. It was in the nation's cathedral, the national cathedral in our capital. I mean, it's kind of the script that movies are written about.
20: There's no question about it. I'm speaking to you this afternoon, Harry, from the White House, where earlier two world leaders dropped by to see President Trump, Ukrainian President Volodymyr Zelensky and Israeli Prime Minister Benjamin Netanyahu. But of course, what brought him here to Washington was the late Senator Lindsey Graham. In fact, President Zelensky is probably one of the last men to see Senator Graham alive. Our senator died, you know, just a day or two after returning from a trip to Ukraine. Two issues, Israel and Ukraine, that the senator was very passionate about. And it says a lot that, you know, world leaders fly in from across the globe to pay tribute to his life here in Washington at the National Cathedral. And you're right. You heard from President Trump, very powerful, poignant speech. And from our own Sean Hannity, who singled out the Israeli Prime Minister and President Zelensky in the audience, talked about the causes that were so dear to Lindsey Graham. And there were powerful moments here in Washington, a time when, you know, the nation's been embroiled in this conflict with Iran 5 months to the day today. And, of course, President Zelensky dealing with Russia for over 4 years, so fighting a bitter war there. So it was a very powerful day. And you also had the Finnish president, Alexander Stubb, in town as well. He's on the Fox News channel earlier, and he's also attending the funeral. So it was a very powerful, poignant day in the nation's capital, Harry.
26: You are listening to Lucas Tomlinson, Fox News Channel correspondent based in Washington, D.C. I'm reading between the lines, so if I go too far here, you will set me straight because you're Lucas Tomlinson and I'm not. But I sense a rewarming between President Trump and Ukraine President Volodymyr Zelensky, which I think is hugely important, obviously, for the relationship, for the result that we all want. And is that, do you, is that, have I gone too far, or what I'm seeing, I'm really seeing?
20: No, you're spot on, Harry. And really, this all started earlier this month at the NATO summit in Ankara, which I covered for the network. And when President Trump met with Zelensky in Ankara, Turkey's capital, President Trump talked openly about the relationship and how warm it is. When you think of, here I am at the White House, what it was like over a year ago, here at the White House, and President Trump accused Zelensky of not having all the cards right now. You look a year later, Ukraine is doing pretty well in this war. It's went from producing thousands of drones a year to millions, and Russia's really feeling that. Some of these strikes are hitting as deep as St. Petersburg, Moscow, targeting Russia's oil infrastructure. You even had some drone strikes hit as far as Siberia. And just in the last few days, Ukrainian drone hit an Iranian commercial vessel, cargo ship, transporting what is believed to be weapons going from Russia to Iran. So it also feels like Ukraine war and the Iran war are more linked today.
26: You know, I was thinking about something, exactly what you talked about, how bad that was. And, of course, the vice president jumping in and that got – actually, I think it's fair to say that Zelensky was thrown out of the White House. Nobody wants to say but
20: I was here that day. He left early.
26: So you know.
20: I was here that day at the White House, and the motorcade went right in front of where I'm standing. I know we're on the radio here, but it was not pretty.
26: And we go from that to basically a year later – and President Trump gives written authorization for Ukraine. And as you know, and for folks in the Guy Benson Show universe that don't know, Ukraine, probably the greatest drone builders in the history of the world, much better than the Shahed drones out of Iran, which are good, but they're not as good as what Ukraine can make.
20: There's a lot of them, though.
26: Oh, yeah, there are a lot of them, and they're cheap and they work. And you know that as a military guy. Also, President Trump, though, giving the written authorization for Ukraine to actually manufacture Patriot missiles, because as you know, Lucas, we can only make so many every month. Now Ukraine making them for them, for us. This is a big deal, isn't it?
20: It's a big deal, and President Trump, as a businessman, likes the idea of exporting American business. And these Patriot interceptors are also not cheap. They cost about $4 million a copy. The U.S. military is suffering from a lack of Patriots. Of course, it's been a pretty busy year, you might say, pretty noisy year. Iran firing all those Shahed drones, as you mentioned, not just at Israel during the war, but the Gulf states, although it is notable, Harry, and for our listeners, you know, Iran has not attacked Israel directly since early June. And the last time Hezbollah launched drones into northern Israel was in early July, the beginning of this month. Now, Israel says it has shot down a few drones in Jordan, but none of the nationwide alerts in Israel, you know, the country the size of New Jersey with a population of 10 million, none of the warnings were issued because it just was viewed as not a threat. And, you know, it is notable that since President Trump, restarted major combat operations in Iran. Now, granted, the last four nights, it's been a ceasefire. During the 2 weeks of strikes, Israel did not take part in them. It was just the U.S. military. But now, President Trump, who's on Fox and Friends this morning, talking about how he thinks Iran is being very friendly in its negotiations, and perhaps some eyebrows were raised with that, considering this is a regime that wants to kill his family. But President Trump says they're negotiating. He says they've even worked out the outlines of a deal. They just haven't signed anything formally yet. But one thing that was interesting in the Fox and Friends interview, for anybody that missed it, was When Ainsley Earhart asked President Trump about Pickaxe Mountain, that's that suspected nuclear site near Natanz, south of Tehran, north of Isfahan, in the Zargos Mountains in Iran. Suspected that Iran moved its enriched uranium days before Operation Midnight Hammer last year. Some of this enriched uranium, the centrifuges were moved to this facility in Pickaxe Mountain, but very deep, 400 feet. You have to wonder, why do you need to bury something 400 feet if it's just benign or enrichment for civilian nuclear reactors? Clearly, this is on the radar for everybody, but President Trump sounded pretty irked when Ainsley brought up Pickaxe Mountain, because he said that Netanyahu should not be talking about this to the press. He should be talking to him one-on-one and not putting this out there. So that was pretty notable in the Fox and Friends interview. The president said if Iran does not make a deal, he's going to destroy that facility.
26: Lucas Tomlinson from the Fox News Channel, our distinguished guest, visiting on the Guy Benson Show on a busy news day. UN Ambassador Mike Walls said something that I thought was very important over the weekend, and he talked about the newly signed civilian, and you reminded me of this, and we're going to talk about it in the next segment. You reminded me of this when you mentioned civilian purposes, which we know that's not Iran's desire. Their desire is weapons grade all the way. But even when they say, oh, no, yeah, not us, we're civilian, nuclear stuff. But with Saudi Arabia, we really do want it to be a civilian nuclear agreement. That's what we signed. There are those that some are ignorant and they just don't know what they're talking about, but there are others that are just blatantly intellectually dishonest, and they try to make this look like, President Trump is making the world more dangerous, that we're going to give Saudi Arabia a nuclear weapon. Correct me if I'm wrong, Lucas, because this was a signed deal, a civilian nuclear agreement with Saudi Arabia, correct?
20: That's right. Westinghouse does not make nuclear weapons, just civilian nuclear reactors, and that's the deal that was made. Now, there was some criticism when this was first discussed last week about shouldn't this, before the inks dry on those contracts, shouldn't this benefit be linked to Saudi Arabia joining the Abraham Accords? And might have been a coincidence, but when it came up on the set of Fox and Friends, what did President Trump do? He immediately took to Truth Social, said, yes, this deal is linked to Saudi Arabia joining the Abraham Accords. Now, the Saudis denied that, said, no, we had a deal, but that part remains to be seen. Also, you need congressional approval for this. It's notable, Harry, that the only two countries outside of Israel in the Middle East that have nuclear reactors are the UAE and Iran. Iran still operates a Russian-made nuclear facility called Bashir, where the Russians export the low-enriched uranium for the Iranians. And in the UAE, there's four nuclear reactors in one facility. It was built by the South Koreans, but it's notable that the Emiratis import the low-enriched uranium. And one thing that made the Saudi deal notable is it does give the Saudis the right to enrich their own uranium. So it's something that we'll have to follow, but it does need to get congressional approval.
26: 3-minute drill with Lucas Tomlinson from the Fox News Channel, visiting on the Guy Benson Show. Let's pivot back to Ukraine. What a difference 5 years makes. 5 years ago, then President Joe Biden basically wanted to give Zelensky a plane and some life somewhere where he could be rich and just be somewhere else. And Zelensky was of the ilk where, I don't need a plane, I need bullets. Biden thought, I think, that Russia was going to take Ukraine in a couple of days. Well, we're at the 5-year point. Ukraine appears to me to be winning at the moment. There were criticisms at different points that we just give Ukraine enough to not lose, but not enough to win. I don't think we can say that anymore. They have enough to win this thing. Am I on point?
20: You are on point, and really, the American Revolution, as we've been celebrating at 250 years of this country, what was the key to George Washington's success? It wasn't just winning the big battles. It was not losing, and it was outlasting the British. And that's certainly a case to be made. That's what Ukraine is doing right now to Russia. In fact, the Finnish president was on our air earlier saying for every Ukrainian combat death, 8 Russian soldiers are killed. So that is the 1-to-8 ratio, what we're dealing with right now. But you know, it is notable that a lot's changed. In fact, even before Russia's invasion of Ukraine, it is notable that Zelensky told the country the Russians weren't invading. He didn't even believe the intelligence a month prior to Russia's invasion. But there's no question that in some eyes he's become little Churchill, and he is leading his country proudly. Certainly the war has aged him. Seeing him in National Cathedral at the Lindsey Graham's funeral, he looks like a man who's been leading a country in battle for 5 years. He's hardened, but these drone technology, what Ukraine has done, you said it earlier, they are the world's leader in drone production, drone manufacturing. Again, they used to make just 5,000 drones a year. They now make millions, and Russia's feeling it right now in their infrastructure. In fact, Putin had a big economic summit in St. Petersburg, where he used to be the deputy mayor, and Zelensky hit oil facilities outside of St. Petersburg. All the people attending this conference had to cover their face with a rag because there's all this smoke in the air. Probably not too nice. It was Zelensky saying, hey, remember us. But certainly Russia's made very little battlefield gains in years in Ukraine. What Russia still can do, though, is manufacture weapons itself. It spends 40%

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1: Was the hasty withdrawal of Afghanistan that led them to make that decision to invade. And then what did President Biden order? They got the destroyers out there. They pulled all the forces. And that goes for the rest of Europe, too. And Ukraine was on their own. And like you mentioned, many people thought the country would fall in days. Instead, here we are talking almost 5 years later.
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1: the tribute.
2: 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Earned. That's Lucas Tomlinson. 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
11: York City dealing with the accident on Colony Drive at Pennsylvania Avenue. Springsbury Township accident, Williams Road at Pleasant Valley Road. Going Haynes Road at Eastern Boulevard. No problems on 83 north or southbound in York County. Lancaster County had that accident. 30 east at the Lititz Pike. Now that's cleared. Got one parallel to it there on Chester Road. Eastbound there at Lititz Pike. That's got things backed up to 283. John Will Spock, right now traffic.
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13: If I were to ask you what makes for a good night's sleep, you'd probably say a dark, quiet room, not too many things on your mind. But every night when you go to get some Z's, how often do you really think about the temperature in your bedroom? Temperature may be one of the most underappreciated factors in sleep. That's according to the Senior Vice President of Research and Scientific Affairs at the National Sleep Foundation. We often hear about lights and screens and stress, but even modest changes in temperature and airflow can influence both how quickly you fall asleep and how deeply you stay asleep. Most experts will recommend a room temperature of 60 to 67 degrees Fahrenheit. You might also experiment with your sheets and what you actually wear to bed. Play around a bit and see what improves your sleep. You might be delightfully surprised. I'm Dr. Sanjay Gupta, helping you live a better life.
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3: Welcome back to the Guy Benson Show with Christine, Dylan, and Joelle. I'm Harry Hurley, and honored to fill in today for Guy Benson. And we promised you it was a busy news day, and it is. And this hour was, I thought, amazing. The content of President Trump, Sean Hannity, the masterclass by Lucas Tomlinson. When we come back after the top of the hour break, John Fahey, who is a former ICE director, former federal prosecutor, always on point with what's going on. So this is going to be time very well spent. Stay with us coming up with John. And let me just take the moment that we have before the top of the hour to just mention, I teased it a little bit with Lucas Tomlinson because I wanted to get his read on it because he has such great experience in these areas. A lot of people are just jumping all over in a negative way the signed civilian nuclear agreement with Saudi Arabia. And it's extremely important that everybody in the Guy Benson Show universe fully understands the deal does not, I repeat, does not permit uranium enrichment. It is nothing akin to Iran's nuclear program and what they've been trying to do for a number of years, and we keep knocking them down before they can get to the finish line. This is a civilian nuclear agreement, and that's extremely important for folks to know. You know, you hear different things like in the Clinton era when Clinton authorized supercomputers to China because they were for quote unquote educational purposes. If anyone thinks that China did not weaponize that, I mean, come on. You know, this is legit civilian, not to become a nuclear power or any of the negative connotations. We'll be back with John Fahey. This is the Guy Benson Show.
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6: I don't know about you, but my social media feeds are flooded with lotions and potions and gadgets, all promising to unlock different components of longevity. But if you log off, take a step back from all the hype, you'll find that the actual keys to a longer, healthier life are hiding in plain sight. There are four of them. Number one, nutrition. The Mediterranean diet really is the gold standard. Number two, exercise. You should be getting 150 minutes of moderate intensity exercise or 75 minutes of vigorous intensity exercise every week, plus strength training and stretching. Number three, sleep. Sleep is when your body and your brain repair themselves. You should be getting 7 to 9 hours a night. And finally, number four, often gets forgotten, socialization. It's not a bonus. It's a necessity for a healthy life, finding a sense of community, purpose, and belonging. I'm Dr. Sanjay Gupta, helping you live a better life.
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7: Washington pauses to honor Lindsey Graham. I'm Lisa Brady, Fox News. The National Cathedral packed with dignitaries paying tribute to the late senator along with his family.
8: In our family, when you needed advice, a problem solved, or a helping hand, you turn to Lindsay.
7: Graham's niece, Emily Boggs Roberts, calls him the foundation of their family.
8: How lucky were all of us to have known Lindsay. He was a humble man from humble beginnings, and he never forgot that. He took care of people in need. He defended the defenseless. He put everyone above himself.
7: President Trump says his one-time primary opponent turned friend was a force of nature, warrior, and patriot.
9: Lindsay, we love you. God bless you. We will always be with you, and you were very, very special.
7: Two other world leaders Graham fought for as a senator, also there to pay their respects, Israeli Prime Minister Benjamin Netanyahu and Ukraine's President Zelensky. They each met earlier with President Trump. Zelensky saying they discussed reinvigorating the peace process with Russia and Ukraine licensing production of Patriot missile interceptors.
10: President Trump has signaled stronger support for Ukraine's war effort and is supporting a congressional sanctions package targeting companies and countries buying Russian oil. Israeli Prime Minister Benjamin Netanyahu was also greeted for a separate meeting with President Trump as President Trump considers intensifying military strikes against Iran.
7: Fox's Jared Halpern at the White House. Seattle's police chief just confirming the 15-year-old arrested in connection with a festival shooting had a ghost gun from a now-defunct company that was once a leading maker of ghost gun parts. Investigators also recovering two other weapons as the search continues for another suspect. A third suspect died at the scene. The Sunday shooting killed three people, wounding at least four. A mixed finish on Wall Street, the Dow up 537. 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
17: Got some storms, various spots this afternoon. Make sure you have the headlights on. Springsbury Township, York County, actually North Hills Road at Market Street. Going York Township, South George Street at Grantley Road. York City trying to clear that one. Colony Drive at Pennsylvania Avenue should be wrapping up. Fire crews out in North York Borough, 5th Avenue near Queen Street, Ness Way. Lancaster County trying to clear that one on 272, just south of 30. John Wilspach, right now traffic.
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16: Here's your national weather forecast on WSBA.
22: A flood watch still in effect tonight with more showers and storms and a low in the mid-60s. Tomorrow, more clouds than sun, a shower in spots and a high in the low 80s. Tomorrow night, the slight chance of more showers with a low in the mid-60s. And Thursday, partly sunny with a high in the low 80s.
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0: new generation of conservative talk. 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Filling in for Guy Benson, here's Harry Hurley.
1: Welcome to The Guy Benson Show with Christine Dillon and Joel. Harry Hurley filling in today for Guy. Guy, thank you. Team Christine, thank you for the opportunity to work with this phenomenal team. And joining us now on The Guy Benson Show Newsmaker Hotline is Jonathan Fahey. We know each other. Former acting ICE director, former federal prosecutor, does an amazing job because we are living in a bizarro world right now where we hear things from people who want to have some of the highest offices in our country say things like abolish ICE, abolish prisons, have no borders, have no police, have no president, have no Supreme Court, have no Senate. Jonathan, should I continue? Make it stop.
2: It is so amazing and so extreme. And, you know, I think we talked about it before. The only thing about it that is somewhat concerning, it almost makes the other crazy Democrats look normal,
1: yes,
2: which they're not, because even the so-called, or now the mainstream media is calling the rest of the Democrats sort of moderate Democrats, as sort of a sleight of the hand. But those are still people in the sort of left, you know, the far left 5% of America.
1: Yeah, yeah.
2: And these are just the 0.1% that's basically taking over the Democratic Party, so taking them to an even crazier space. And it's so funny how, you know, I think, you know, when you see the Democrats on TV, they're terrified. I mean, they are just parroting the same talking points. We're a big tent party, all of this nonsense, because they know that they're next up for a primary. So it's really funny watching them eat their own in some respects, but it's scary too.
1: Jonathan Fahey, you just touched on something so important. Alexandria Ocasio-Cortez is now suddenly, hocus pocus, Shazam, magic wand, she is now a moderate Democrat.
2: Yeah, exactly. And that's just, it's so funny. But you watch the media adjust to this, and it's like, it's insane, because they are no moderate Democrats anymore. And I take, you know, carve out John Fetterman from this, because they basically, you know, cast him aside from the party, so he's not really in the Democratic Party anymore.
1: No.
2: And there really are no, you know, no moderate Democrats, because even the ones that used to be moderate have come far over the left, because every single Democrat that I'm aware of supports things like sanctuary cities. They essentially supported the, you know, Joe Biden open borders. You know, they squawked about it a little bit around election time, but, you know, they have just supported these really radical policies. And, you know, the defund the police or anti-police or whatever you want to call it, they were basically all in line with that. And they kind of, you know, came back to reality a little bit recently, but now it looks like, hey, we're not getting rid of the police, we're getting rid of the prisons too, which I guess there's some consistency to it. If you don't have prisons, we don't really need police, because there's nothing to do with people. So at least maybe give them some credit there. But it is just insane if you think about the reality of their policies, and I have no doubt they would seek to implement them. The one thing the Democrats and the left are good at is implementing the stuff they want to have happen. And our side, I feel like, you know, sometimes we don't go to the mat and fight as hard on these issues. But the Democrats, you know, if they have the votes, they will get whatever they need to get passed. So I don't, you know, it certainly should be taken seriously, even though it's easy to sort of make fun of at the same time.
1: It's so important what you just said. And you're listening to Jonathan Fahey, former acting ICE director and former federal prosecutor, visiting on The Guy Benson Show. You can follow Jonathan at John for Fair Facts. That simple. That's his handle. Now, Jonathan, as a former ICE director, I watched this 82-year-old grandmom get demolished in a Publix parking lot by an alleged illegal. I'll say alleged because I'm not 100% sure, but it appears someone that here is here illegally backed his Toyota 4Runner and just demolished her, killed her, ran her over. She's dead because an illegal is here. And you have so many stories to draw from during your storied career. When you see people that are now gone from their families, they've lost their lives when they had much life still left to live because of people that shouldn't be here. Then you hear these lunatics say that we shouldn't have ICE, we shouldn't have police. I mean, how do you process what I just said to you?
2: Yeah, it's so utterly insane because it's not like, you know, the old Democrat sort of talking point on illegals was, well, if they're working hard, following the law, all of those things, they you know, should be treated well or get to stay. Now it's like you commit a serious crime like child rape in Minnesota, your governor will pardon you to help keep you in the country. And it's so they never, ever even recognize the victims. I mean, maybe in some perfunctory way. I remember it was Governor Pritzker after it was like 3 or 4 days when Sheridan Gordman was killed up in Illinois. He gave some generic perfunctory condolence thing, but then slammed President Trump. But it was basically like he didn't care and he had to get browbeaten into having his press people put something out there, but they really don't care. And you think they'd have some shame about some of these cases, at least for the ones that were criminals, that were known criminals, yep, that they fought to keep in here. I mean, that's why I feel like they have no standing whatsoever, because you have, you know, you have Lake and Riley, you have Sheridan Gorman, and they would undoubtedly be alive today,
1: yeah,
2: if we simply took criminal illegal aliens that committed, not only committed the crime to come here, but then committed an additional crime. If we just simply got rid of them, those two young women would be alive today. And that's inarguable, and they don't care.
1: They don't. You have to say it, you know, because what you said is true. Jonathan Fahey visiting on the Guy Benson Show, ICE director, former federal prosecutor. He knows that which he speaks. One of the things you generically, in that very nice narrative you just did, that excellent narrative, you said, you basically talked about Tim Walz, governor of Minnesota. He let someone go that brutally was raping a child, I believe a 10-year-old child. And Tim Walz's rationale, how they sleep at night, I don't even understand. He said that someone, he pardoned this person who's here illegally, of course, because no one should be measured on their worst day. No one should be judged on their worst day. Can you believe that?
2: It's amazing, and it's also not true, because this was like he raped her over the period of 2 years. But even put that aside, it's like, yeah, you actually should be judged on your worst day. It doesn't mean that your worst day is the only thing about you, but as the governor, as a law enforcement officer, you should err on protecting the people of your state, not protecting the child rapist that shouldn't even be in our country to begin with. And that's the amazing thing about it, is if you are looking at a situation and you have to decide, well, who should endure the risk and the burden, I say that it should be the child rapist that should, not the American
1: yes.
2: people or the Minnesota people.
1: Amen.
2: And yeah, it was 2 years raping a 10-year-old until she was 12. I think, in my view, one, you shouldn't be out of prison, but the fact you're out of prison, out of it, you should at least be out of the country. We don't want you here. Whatever value you have has been extinguished by your awful acts, and we don't. You serve no value. Plus, other people need to know that. You know, there's a good message to be sent that, you know, there are certain lines that don't get crossed. And if they do, you're out of here after serving a massive prison sentence.
1: Next time our Guy Benson Show listeners are on the FoxNews.com digital platform, check out this piece about a bombshell memo, a newly uncovered Biden White House memo that shows that during the final days, it reveals their plans and they're just sick to expand temporary protected status for more than 3.1 million non-citizens. This was a Biden move to do this kind of thing. That ought to be criminal, Jonathan.
2: Yeah, it's so bad because, one, they're abusing this temporary protective status here, you know, which is supposed to be people fleeing from natural disasters, wars and stuff. So they weren't like, oh, there wasn't like a new war that came up or a new natural disaster. They were doing it at the end of the Biden administration to keep more illegal aliens in the country. And they, part of the memo, they were doing it to thwart President Trump's future administration at the time, saying it'll basically get gummed up in courts. And look what we just had in the Supreme Court. It took, what, until June of this year for them, the Supreme Court, to rule on the temporary protective status case involving the Haitians that President Trump wanted to end their temporary protective status that was the result of a 2010 earthquake. And Biden was letting people in 2021, 2022, 2023 for, as a result of that earthquake that had occurred, you know, over 10 years ago. And it was a total scam. And now people act like President Trump is doing something wrong by just saying it's over. And these people come in with the understanding that it's temporary. There's nothing cruel that you see Mondami talking about, that these people are being terrorized by, because they have to go home. And it's like, that was the whole agreement. And they got to stay far longer than they were originally told. They got massive benefit from being here in terms of earning more money, having a better life, all of these things that could hopefully translate back to their country or wherever they go from here. And people are, you know, at least on the left, is acting like there's something unjust about it, as opposed to it was a very kind humanitarian act that has now ended because of the issue at hand. It was an earthquake, and it's not happening anymore. And it, but it's just so, you know, the left does everything. Their whole goal, as we all know, is to get as many illegal aliens in the country, get them voting as fast as possible, because they think they're going to get a 70-30, 66-33 split on those votes. And that's what they're banking on. And that's why they basically abandon the middle class or the working class in favor of this identity politics, illegal alien world, that they thought and they may be right, that the long game favors them on that. And that's why they fight every deportation like you're taking a vote and throwing it out the door, because that's the way they view illegal aliens, as just Democratic voters.
1: You nailed it. About a minute and a half left, so we'll call it just under 2-minute drill. Jonathan Fahey, former acting ICE director, former federal prosecutor, visiting on the Guy Benson Show. You just touched on something a little bit ago that's so important, basically, in so many words. The midterm elections could not be more important. The very philosophy of governance of our country is on the ballot. If they get in, these radicals, we know what they will do. We know why the millions of people were let in during the 4 years of Joe Biden. It was about perpetuating what I call the permanent Democrat majority. We saw what happened in New Jersey. I don't think that was a mistake. That was their plan. They want people that are here that they think, like you said, that are probably near three quarters Democrat votes waiting to occur to take place. You can't underscore how important these midterm elections are, Jonathan. Final minute, final comment.
2: Yeah, that's absolutely right. And I think you're spot on with the New Jersey example. And that's media, and also Governor Sherrill is sort of using a sleight of hand on, because, you know, these were people that were supposedly mistakenly registered who indicated they were not U.S. citizens. They don't even touch on the people that came in and checked illegally, got a license because they're allowed to, and checked that they're U.S. citizens and got to vote because of that. No one even broaches that area.
1: That's,
2: and that's where the real scandal is. And, you know, we basically have an American election are governed by an illegal alien honor code. It's utterly insane, because
1: right, they have to self-report, basically.
2: Yeah, you can. I'm a citizen, and that makes you a citizen. It's,
1: and by the way, the vendor says,
2: crazy.
1: Even though, John, we got to go real quick, but the vendor said that even when the person checked that they were not a citizen, they still became a registered voter.
2: Yeah, it's utterly crazy. And the fact that, you know, they know what's going on. You know, Mikey Sherrill, you know, they want to act like she's cleaned it up and it wasn't that big a deal. But the real big deal is it's far greater than this, and they have no way of knowing, nor do they care. But they fight every step of the way. If DOJ wants to try to find out who's on their voter rolls,
1: hard break, Jonathan. We got to go. But remember, they say they cleaned it up, but they will not turn the records over to the DOJ.
2: So exactly.
1: Great to visit with you, Jonathan.
2: Thank you.
1: You're welcome. When we come back, an important discussion, I believe, about Todd Blanche and a confirmation update next on The Guy Benson Show.
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11: How often do you stop to wonder whether you should share something that's revealing, maybe even embarrassing, with a partner, a friend, or even your boss? In her new book called Revealing, The Underrated Power of Oversharing, behavioral scientist Leslie John says doing just that can help you deepen relationships that are vital to your life. We need people to trust us in order to get things like love, friendship, and career success. That's what she told us. When you make yourself vulnerable by revealing something sensitive, it does make other people trust you. In turn, when you ask someone to reveal something about themselves, showing that interest will generally lead someone to like you more. Why? Because people like to be asked about themselves, she says. It also signals that they are discriminating and choosy, but in a good way. I'm Dr. Sanjay Gupta, helping you live a better life.
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1: Welcome back to the Guy Benson Show with Christine Dillon and Joel. Harry Hurley filling in today for Guy Benson. Thanks for the opportunity, Guy and Team Christine, to be here. It's busy news day, a lot going on. In fact, we'll be visiting with Gordon Chang right after the bottom of the hour break. Todd Blanche is going to be, and I believe he's going to make it through to the finish line, will be a great attorney general. He's been a great acting attorney general. I have to say, I met Senator John Cornyn at the Fox News Channel in the green room. He is a gentleman. He is a good man. President Trump decided, and it was a tough call because he likes both guys a lot. He decided to go with Texas Attorney General Ken Paxton. I truly believe had President Trump endorsed Senator Cornyn, Senator Cornyn would have won. He endorsed AG Paxton. And A.G. Paxton won. And you can imagine Senator Cornyn doesn't like, he wasn't ready to leave. He wanted another term. And so we get something like this. I don't believe if Senator Cornyn were the Republican nominee running for a new six-year term, would he be doing what he's doing right now? So he wants President Trump to end this IRS deal, to revise it at the very minimum, to eliminate the what some are calling weaponization, but really what President Trump is calling it is an anti-weaponization fund because many people were retaliated against. You know, retaliation doesn't just go one way. So I thought this was defendable and should have happened. But of course, every Democrat is opposed to it. And then those Republicans that have a beef with President Trump, they're against it. So I believe Messrs. Senators Cornyn and Tillis said we can't vote in committee for Todd Blanche for attorney general, and he needs their votes to get out of committee with a thumbs up nomination to the full Senate. You want to have a positive nomination going to the full Senate floor. They said until the acting attorney general Todd Blanche met with Jeffrey Epstein victims. Well, he did that, and now it's this thing. And Todd Blanche has already told them that it's dead, quote unquote. This anti-weaponization fund, quote, is dead. Now, they did ask him a hypothetical, Senator Cornyn, that if President Trump revived it, you know, what would you do? And he said, I would prefer not to, it would be inappropriate for me to comment on a hypothetical and communications that I may or may not have with the president. That's any attorney general would give you that answer. If you want to know what's happening with China, but we're going to go way beyond China. We're going to go Ukraine. We're going to go Russia. We're going to go much more. Coming up next, Gordon Chang on The Guy Benson Show.
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19: Let's start in York County. Fender Bender on 30 near Roosevelt Avenue. Galway West Manchester Township. East Berlin Road, 234 Bannister Street. One in York City on Edison Street in the area of Harrison Street. Washington Township on Franklin Church Road in the area of Barron's Church Road. Lancaster County got one in Akron Borough, 7th Street there at Main Street. And you've got that one clearing on Chester Road right in the area of the Lititz Pike. John Wilspach, right now traffic.
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1: Welcome back to the Guy Benson Show with Christine Dillon and Joelle. I'm Harry Hurley, filling in today for Guy Benson on a very, we always say busy news day. It's a very busy news day. Standing by on the Guy Benson Show Newsmaker Hotline, I heard my former boss, President Trump, praise Gordon Chang and his knowledge, even if at times they disagree a little bit. President Trump was incredibly professing Gordon Chang's incredible knowledge. And I've said this a lot on the Guy Benson Show. If you can go to one person to find out what really is happening in China, what really is going on, then you go to Gordon Chang, author of Plan Red, China's Project to Destroy America, as well as The Coming Collapse of China. Follow all things Gordon Chang. His Twitter handle is at Gordon G. Chang. Gordon, it's an honor to present you, my friend.
3: Well, it's an honor to talk to you, Harry, so thank you.
1: You're welcome. So much going on right now. I mean, they're like the Batman villains. You've got Putin, you have Xi, you've got, you know, and then North Korea has been very, very quiet, probably smartly so, because, you know, when the heat's on everybody else, you know, you just stay quiet. So we don't hear a lot from Rocket Man anymore, but a lot going on. And I also heard accusations that President Trump is vetting right now that Russia is providing Iran with specific sites to hit America as hard as they can. That wouldn't shock me, Gordon, if Russia is duplicitous and behind. You know, President Trump said, hey, Putin, stay out of it. Xi, stay out of it. And they've agreed to stay out of it unless they really haven't stayed out of it, Gordon. Usually I start with China first. I led with Russia. Your thoughts?
3: Yes. Well, wars are emerging. So you have the war in Ukraine and you have the war in Iran. And Ukraine has hit those Russian vessels on the Caspian Sea. The reason why this is important, Harry, is because if you look at the end of the 1930s, there were separate wars all over the world, and they merged into what we now call World War II. Well, we have wars all over the world. We've got one in Ukraine. We've got one in Iran. We've had a few that have started and died down in South Asia. And, of course, we have insurgencies in North Africa that look like wars. And the question is whether these wars will merge as well. And there's a lot of reason for them to do so, because we have China and Russia behind all of this turbulent activity.
1: I would usually stay away from even commenting on what I'm about to ask you, but it is way, way out in front of this conversation. So we can go there. It's my understanding that certain officials are worried here at home that Putin and Xi are factoring in that we are using an incredible amount of munitions between the Iran war, between, as you were talking about, Ukraine and Russia. I think that's probably a big reason why President Trump greenlighted Ukraine with the signature to write them approval to be able to manufacture Patriot missiles, because I think we'll both agree Ukraine makes amazing drones, probably best in the world, and they can do a bang up job with this. And I looked at the numbers. There's only so many a month that we can make on our own. So that's happening. Is this a legitimate issue, a munitions shortage?
3: I think it is, from what we can guess. I mean, we've had Trump administration officials say both things, but common sense says that we have drawn down a significant number of guided munitions, which are important. But I think, on the other hand, though, we've got to understand, we've got to win these wars. And the reason is, if you win the first one, then you're probably not going to have to fight the second. If we were to lose Ukraine or to lose in Iran, then the Chinese would see that as a green light to do something even more belligerent in East Asia. So that's what happened in wars. You draw down munitions. But we also got to remember that the other side is drawing down on munitions as well, because we have a Russia's military, which is being decimated at the same time. So, yes, it is a legitimate concern people have raised, I think. But it's something that we have to do, because we don't have a choice.
1: Gordon Chang visiting on The Guy Benson Show. Now, it just so happens that today is the celebration of life for the late, great Senator Lindsey Graham. So world leaders are in. You've got Zelensky. You have Benjamin Netanyahu. How big a deal is the meeting today with President Trump and President Zelensky, you know, relative to the fact that things got a little cold there? I think there's evidence that President Trump has rewarmed towards Zelensky. He also likes winners. I think he sees Zelensky leading what could be a great win for them. I believe that Ukraine is positioned for victory. Your thoughts about that question?
3: Yeah, this is an important meeting, and you're right. Relations have been rocky going back to February of this year. But things have warmed, and I think it's because President Trump not only likes winners, but he's also seeing that it's critical that we win. Because Trump has given, he's generous. He's given off-ramps to Vladimir Putin.
1: Yep.
3: He's given off-ramps to Kim Jong-un, to the Iranian mullahs, or whoever's running the Iranian regime these days, and to Xi Jinping. And they've all turned him down. And they're leaving him no choice, leaving President Trump no choice. So, yes, this is something. And if we had been listening to Lindsey Graham in the Biden administration, I don't think we'd be fighting in Ukraine right now. I don't think Putin would have launched his invasion in February 2022. So we're now at a point where it can get a little desperate. As you point out, we're running down munitions. But we have to understand that this is the consequence when an American president, in this case Biden, adopts weak policies. Biden allowed President Putin to intimidate him. Remember those phrases about a minor incursion?
1: Yep.
3: These are things we may think that it was just a slip of the tongue or a minor phrase, but it has incredibly important consequences when an American president speaks. And this is something that is going to go down, I think, as a very big black mark during the Biden years.
1: I think you're right. We are always so in line when we visit together, because if you didn't do it, I was going to bring up Biden. We can make the case. See if you agree. If I've gone too far, I will defer to the great Gordon Chang. But I believe we can say intellectually, honestly, that President Biden greenlighted what Putin did when he said, oh, you know, a minor incursion, because as you know, one person's minor incursion is another person's war. Biden greenlighted Putin, didn't he?
3: Yes, he did. And he also opened the door, because we've got to remember that before February 2022, there was August of 2021, where you have the catastrophic withdrawal from Afghanistan. And we know, especially from the Chinese, because there was a malicious propaganda blitz as we were leaving Kabul, about how the United States was incapable, how we couldn't defend Taiwan, how we were basically being driven out of the international system. That's the Chinese. They saw this. Putin obviously saw it. One thing led to another. And so there wouldn't have been this invasion of Ukraine, I think, if there hadn't been the catastrophic withdrawal from Afghanistan. So we got to understand these events, they follow one right after the other. And that's why we see in occasions the world fall apart at times, and then we sometimes see peace breaking out and freedom winning big streaks. It's because the bad actors, they take their cues from what they think we will do and how strong we are.
1: I think we'd be remiss if we didn't bring up Taiwan, because while Ukraine is at war with Russia, and I guess you would call it like a proxy type thing, we're with Ukraine, China's with Russia, we have our war, some call it a conflict, I think it's a war with Iran, so we've got all that going on. Wouldn't it be just a sort of time of just great distraction in so many other corners where something provocative could happen with Taiwan? Now, my prediction would be no. I don't see China making a brazen move. But I bring up Taiwan for your consideration.
3: Yes. What we're seeing right now at Scarborough Shoal and Second Thomas Shoal in the South China Sea is extremely concerning. And war could break out any place. It could break out China pressuring Japan, China pressuring Taiwan, China pressuring the Philippines. I tend to see it not as Taiwan for a lot of reasons, but I do see it either Japan or the Philippines. And then when war starts in one place, it spreads throughout the entire East Asia region. And the reason is, right now, China cannot back down. It cannot act constructively because Xi Jinping has configured the Chinese political system so that only the most hostile answers are considered acceptable. And we see China calling on Russia and North Korea because you have China backing both of those regimes. Xi Jinping is not going to let them sit out a war in East Asia. And, of course, China's war plan is, if it's whatever it is, it's going to be hitting us preemptively so that we don't get in the fight. That brings in our allies in the region, Japan and Philippines and Australia and Thailand are treaty allies, and Taiwan is a friend. South Korea is a treaty ally as well. So this, when the match is lit, everything goes up.
1: So much to talk about. We're going to do another segment with Gordon Chang coming up right after this. 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
5: Now, WSBA traffic.
13: We've got some major storms moving through the area, packing a punch this afternoon. Headlights on, a lot of roadway ponding, some slow conditions. Use some extra caution with the poor visibility. We're dealing with accidents also on 30 and Roosevelt Avenue, East Berlin Road, 234 at Bannister Street. Got one York City, Edison Street at Harrison Street. Washington Township, Franklin Church Road at Barron's Church Road. Lancaster on 30 West at Greenfield Road. John Wills Park, right now traffic.
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24: How often do you stop to wonder whether you should share something that's revealing, maybe even embarrassing, with a partner, a friend, or even your boss? In her new book called Revealing, The Underrated Power of Oversharing, behavioral scientist Leslie John says doing just that can help you deepen relationships that are vital to your life. We need people to trust us in order to get things like love, friendship, and career success. That's what she told us. When you make yourself vulnerable by revealing something sensitive, it does make other people trust you. In turn, when you ask someone to reveal something about themselves, showing that interest will generally lead someone to like you more. Why? Because people like to be asked about themselves, she says. It also signals that they are discriminating and choosy, but in a good way. I'm Dr. Sanjay Gupta, helping you live a better life.
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1: Quote, and I read it on your social media, it's so relevant, that the Chinese are transferring various things, nuclear bomb technology, materials, equipment, you know, to the mullahs at all. So even though President Trump has asked President Xi and President Putin stay out of this, they haven't, have they?
2: No, they haven't. And President Trump has a big chessboard, and I think he's trying with his language to entice the Chinese and Russians into good behavior. Probably President Trump and I see things eye to eye, but, you know, obviously he's got a lot of other considerations. But on the issue you raise, we know that China directly and indirectly transferred everything that the Iranians needed for a nuclear weapon. That's equipment, materials, technology. They did that directly, and they did it through the AQCON black market ring of Pakistan. And that's where China, that's where Iran got its first centrifuges. So this has been a consistent Chinese policy. You know, the Chinese complain and they yell at us in propaganda that we started this war. Well, there's a war only because China armed the mullahs with all the fixings for a nuclear weapon. And by the way, the Iranians have all the components of an intercontinental ballistic missile. In other words, a missile that can hit any part of the United States. It's based on North Korea's Hwasong-15, which has a range of about 8,100 miles. And that means if launched from Iranian territory, it can hit just any part of the U.S. Mm. Now, President Trump has not made that statement in public. I think he should, because I think the American people need to understand how close Iran is to being able to take out an American city. So there's, I think, a greater danger than, war is unpopular. I think the American people, though, would understand this. And we need to get the facts out in front of the American public, because when the American public understands how dangerous this is, I think there'll be greater support for the war effort and for President Trump.
1: Very important comment. Gordon Chang visiting on the Guy Benson Show. See how you like this one, Gordon Chang. I'll file this one under "You're not paranoid when it's true." America has long maintained that the Chinese have been smuggling banned NVIDIA chips. And so we have believed that that is happening. They say, of course, we're paranoid. But there now is audio of this DeepSeek founder, Liang Wenfang, that's tearing across China on the various networks as we speak, and, of course, all throughout America and the world. So this has been true all the while, hasn't it?
2: It has been. And not only do we have that confession on tape, we've known this through other means for some time. And the other thing, and this is an uncomfortable question, is NVIDIA has to know that its chips were being smuggled into China. Because, among other things, Harry, you had enormous volumes of Blackwell chips. Those are the best of the NVIDIA chips. To Singapore, which, by the way, has no data centers. So obviously they were being en route to someplace, and China was the most likely destination. So they knew about this, and someone needs to start asking Jensen Huang these questions in public, and perhaps the Department of Justice needs to ask those questions in private.
1: Now, I understand North Korea is sending Russia soldiers, and has been happening, correct?
2: Correct.
1: How's that working? I heard something like 30,000 North Korean soldiers to Russia. Obviously proving Russia, I mean Ukraine, that they are killing a lot of Russians.
2: When they first started, which was more than a year ago, it was about 13,000-14,000, because they had four or five full brigades. There's going to be more coming over, and we know that the Russians need them. And it's not only just soldiers. It is short-range ballistic missiles and millions and tens of millions of artillery shells. So there's been full support on North Korea, which is one reason why the North Korean economy did so well last year. It's because they've been getting a lot of cash from Moscow.

0: and that's because of the Ukraine war.
1: And also, Iran is sending Russia, final minute, Gordon, Russia is sending Iran ballistic missiles. So they have enough to be sending them to Russia?
0: I'm sure that they do have more than we think, which is going back to the point about why Iran is more dangerous. There's all sorts of trade there that we don't quite understand. But we do know, and the important thing is that Iran has all the components, and this is just from open source because I never had a security clearance,
1: right,
0: that Iran has all the components for that Wasong 15. So if there's a missile trade going on, I'm sure that's the case.
1: Russia, Ukraine, 30 seconds, whichever you want to say it, Russia, Ukraine, Ukraine, Russia. Is that war closer to being over?
0: Well, the Ukraine war is closer to being over, though it's going to take some time because the North Koreans are going to come in. Probably China's going to supply more aid. And, you know, Putin doesn't have a choice. If he loses, he's dead.
1: Yeah.
0: Probably
1: right.
0: Literally.
1: That's right. Literally. Gordon, great to visit with you, my friend.
0: Thank you so much, Harry. I really appreciate it.
1: Me too. So interesting. We'll be back in just a little bit. We told you it is not a busy news day. It is a very busy news day. This is The Guy Benson Show.
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7: 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It reinforces the alignment, stability, and coordinated muscle activation that supports how your body moves, whether you're doing strenuous exercise or simply going about your daily life. 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Even though you walk every day, Dana does say you can make small adjustments to immediately improve your walking mechanics. 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
12: He gave America his all. I'm Lisa Brady, Fox News. That's part of how President Trump remembers Lindsey Graham.
13: A beloved friend, a devoted brother, a respected statesman, a giant of the United States Senate, and a true American original who left us much too soon.
12: During a celebration of life at Washington's National Cathedral, where niece Emily Boggs Roberts called him their family's foundation.
14: He was strong-willed, hardworking, and his loyalty was unwavering. You could always count on Lindsay.
12: Today's funeral followed a ceremony in the Capitol Rotunda, and a second funeral will be held tomorrow in South Carolina. Among the many attending today's service, Ukraine's President Zelensky and Israel's Prime Minister Benjamin Netanyahu, after each of them also had meetings with President Trump. There may be a different kind of tribute tonight in the U.S. Senate, set to vote on a bill spearheaded by Graham to ramp up sanctions on Russia and any countries helping it to avoid sanctions, though the House is already on summer break.
15: But all this movement will be welcome news to Zelensky, who met with President Trump this morning at the White House, bringing with him evidence that Russia is aiding Iran after striking a ship in the Caspian Sea, Ukraine says was ferrying military equipment. President Trump received that information with a little bit of reservation this morning, telling Fox and Friends he'll ask Putin about it, but he's not too worried about the impact.
12: Fox's Jackie Heinrich at the White House, which calls today's meetings with Zelensky and Netanyahu positive and productive. U.S. strikes on Iran remain paused, allowing room for talks. A school shooter sentenced to life in prison without parole. 16-year-old Colt Gray was 14 when he killed two students and two teachers at his Georgia high school, wounding others. He changed his plea to guilty Friday. His father is scheduled for sentencing Thursday for giving his son the gun. America is listening to Fox News.
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21: 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Now, WSBA traffic and weather together.
22: These storms are just packing a punch right now around our area. Some high winds, some heavy rain. Got some localized flooding and roadway ponding. Use some caution out there. It is bumper to bumper slow on 83 north and southbound right now through York County, and 30 east and west. Running a little slow down there between North Hills Road and 83 and 30 east. Stacking at North Hills Road. Use some caution. John Wilspach, right now traffic.
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24: Here's your national weather forecast on WSBA.
25: A flood watch still in effect tonight with more showers and storms and a low in the mid-60s. Tomorrow, more clouds than sun, a shower in spots and a high in the low 80s. Tomorrow night, the slight chance of more showers with a low in the mid-60s. And Thursday, partly sunny with a high in the low 80s.
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1: Welcome to the happy hour of the Guy Benson Show with Christine Dillon and Joelle. I'm Harry Hurley filling in today for the great Guy Benson. Well, it is the happy hour, but I predict that tomorrow is not going to be a happy day for one Dr. Anthony Fauci, number 19, the bad baseball pitcher, the man that threw the ball sideways at a Major League Baseball game. I didn't know that the human joint could bend. You know, he was shooting towards, he was aiming towards home plate. And it was closer to first base than it was to home plate. It was remarkable. I think it was worse than Obama's at Chicago White Sox game, which that really is a big boost for former President Obama. The worst toss, I think, in Major League Baseball history, possibly even minor league history. And there's been a lot of bad tosses there. Joining us on the Guy Benson Show Newsmaker Hotline is Link Lauren, political commentator, host of Spot On with Link Lauren. Link, you can tell I'm not a big fan of Dr. Anthony Fauci. In fact, when I think about all the children that didn't get to go to school for years, the restaurants, one third of American restaurants that closed forever, so many people that were absolutely demolished because of this man. He's going to get, of course, he has his pardon, so he's got that going for him. But your thoughts about one Anthony Fauci?
2: Well, as you mentioned, I think Joe Biden gave him a blanket pardon going back to 2014. So what was he doing back then, well before COVID? But I think a lot of people are seeing now who Anthony Fauci really is and who he was. I mean, this is an 80-year-old man who was supposed to be the top health expert in the country, and he was going home at night and writing a little diary like he's, you know, Carrie Bradshaw in Sex and the City or Bridget Jones' Diary. I mean, he's writing about how popular he is, how famous he is, how people honk when he goes down on the street. He would keep clippings of little covers and people would turn him into a superhero. Yep. I think he has three or four pictures of himself up in his office. I mean, this is a real narcissist, a real megalomaniac, Anthony Fauci. And most of what he said ended up being wrong. And you see that in these diary entries, right? They pretty much understood that this did not come from a bat in a wet market. It most likely came from a lab. But we were told, how dare you believe that? You're racist if you say it came from a Chinese lab.
1: You got Bobby Kennedy. I was going to call him President Kennedy. Bobby Kennedy, Secretary Kennedy, got deplatformed. They took his social media account from him. And he's going to, I don't know why we don't nail that down and just once and for all and say that it was not some wet market. It wasn't bats that were like 800 miles away, that it was the Wuhan Institute of Virology where this, I mean, even if they just want to say where it most likely took place, let's not forget those people that worked in that lab, they were some of the first to die. I mean, there is a way, you know, we can find patient zero. We thought we found patient zero on the West Coast here in America at, I believe, a nursing home or something. We certainly could prove how this happened. I don't know why. I don't know if it's politics or if there's something that just we, the American people, don't know about this, why we don't get to the bottom of it. I always wonder why, for example, the Dobbs decision that was leaked. If me, you, Link, and Joelle, and we'll throw Dillon in, if we formed our own investigative agency and we could subpoena, it could only be the 9 Supreme Court justices, their clerks, any of the clerical staff. I mean, it's a small universe of people. We don't know whose cocaine it was in the White House. Now, of course, we could find out who that is, and they probably know the answer to all three of these questions, but we don't get the answer to all three. And I'll tell you, when I knew that something was really wrong with this guy, you could see he was in love with his press clippings, which he actually kept a scrapbook of himself, which is really just beyond self-indulgent, self-absorbed. But he did an interview. I don't remember, Link, which it was one of the Alphabet legacy Democrat networks. It was a fawning type of thing. And he had a full-length picture of himself, and the pillows on the couch were him, his picture on the pillows. So I thought, okay, we got it now. We see this guy wants to be famous for being famous. But how about this? He's either lying to his diary or he's lying to the American people, because he has two different answers, depending if it's to Dear Anthony Diary or if it was what he would say publicly. Link, your thoughts.
2: Right. Well, I think the most egregious situation is while he's at home, you know, doing his diary, people are at home scared. They're watching the mainstream media. They're being told to not get together with their loved ones, not to get fresh air, sunlight, exercise. Those are some of the things that would have been the best for us during COVID. And so many people were deplatformed. You mentioned Bobby Kennedy. The day I met Bobby in June of 23, he had just gotten his Instagram back from Meta because he had been deplatformed during the pandemic. I think for simply asking questions about the science. And what we see now in these diary entries is that Fauci was not interested in doing any real science. He was interested in going on television, doing interviews. He wrote about going to dinner with Jake Tapper and his wife, giving questions to interviewers so I guess he could look good. He wasn't interested in doing the scientific method, having a hypothesis and looking into things. And they knew children were okay, but kids were separated. And now we're going to have a whole generation of kids who grew up alone. They were on the internet for some of their most formative years. Yep. They have social skill issues, and we're going to see the ramifications of that for years to come. And I think, unfortunately, he has this pardon, but there might be a way to have some type of justice served.
1: Well, I thought about this morning when we were talking about it, and it is that he's not immune from any state action that could be taken. There could be many states that will say, look what you did. Look what you did to our children. Look what you did to our industries. So I don't think he's safe, much like they went after President Trump whenever they could at the state level. As you know, and I know you know this, Link, it's Link Lauren on the Guy Benson Show. He is only protected, and you're right, it was a blanket for things that we don't even know about, anything. It was just one of the most just horrible, if you will, pardons ever granted, just blanket anything for all these years, like whatever that is, 7 years or 10 years, absolutely crazy. But any state's attorneys general that would want to bring up something, he is not immune from that, Link.
2: Yeah, I think, you know, maybe if Ken Paxton comes home from his European vacations, he could do something in Texas. I don't know. I think the Republicans could kick into gear and do something, the attorney general. But I'm not holding my breath, to be honest. I mean,
1: you know, the other side would do it to Republicans.
2: What'd you say? Oh, the other side would do it to Republicans in a heartbeat. For some reason, Republicans are being a little more timid right now. I mean, Democrats try to kill us, shoot us, throw us in jail, and we're all like walking around on eggshells. It's a whole separate conversation. But I do think some justice could be served, like I said. Even if it isn't, we have to be more vigilant going forward. And I think we're allowed to question when the mainstream media is all giving us a certain propaganda, when the top quote unquote health experts are all saying something. It doesn't make you a bad guy or a villain for asking questions. And that's how we were made to feel. We were told to shut up and sit down and wear the mask and get the vaccine and do all of this. And, you know, all the people Fauci was hanging out with were taking billions of dollars from pharmaceutical companies. So, of course, they were going to prop him up. So I think it's just, if we can't have justice, it's going to be a template moving forward to look at things with a squint and just question what's going on.
1: In just hours, as you know, and in my somewhat snarky mini monologue, I mentioned it. I think that Senator Rand Paul is really going to give it to Dr. Fauci tomorrow. Your thoughts?
2: Yeah, I think Rand Paul has been the person at the forefront of this. I believe he's the reason we have these diary entries, and I imagine he's very prepared. Fauci, he could either come in super prepared, or he could come in very full of himself and really flail around. As we've seen before, you could have one of those two options. I think a lot of people are busy this summer. I hope they will take the time to tune in and see what Fauci has to say. I also think for a lot of people, they don't want to look back on COVID. They've sort of tried to like black hole it, and it's a really dark time, and people lost loved ones, and they lost work, and they lost jobs, and they lost time with friends and family. And so I know it's hard for some people to look back, but if we don't look back at Fauci and put him under the microscope, how are we going to learn lessons moving forward?
1: And and just in case anyone in the Guy Benson Show universe thinks, come on, the diary can't be that bad, let me just read a couple of entries real quick. They're short. April 7th, 2020. diary entry when more than 60,000 Americans were already dead from COVID-19. Dr. Anthony Fauci wrote to himself, quote, "Press still hot and heavy about me. Multiple stories per day, directly or indirectly, involving me." Just a few weeks later, on May 21st, Dr. Fauci wrote to his diary, quote, "National and international fame, explosive and really unimaginable." Quote, "Not hyperbole." That proved to me he was hanging around Joe Biden, because that's Joe Biden's buzzword. And I'll give one more. This is late June of 2020, and COVID-19 daily cases, you know, were climbing to a record 40,000 at the time. He wrote that, quote, he had been invited on ABC's Dancing with the Stars. I mean, it's clear. I mean, everybody should love themselves, but this guy is madly in love with himself.
2: Right. Absolutely. I think he like wanted to be a Kardashian or a Meghan Markle or a reality star. He wasn't interested in doing any type of health or any work.
1: He didn't want to do the work. Right. Famous for being famous.
2: Yes, exactly. Couldn't agree more.
1: And all the introductions, if we did a montage, and we could right now, but we don't have to. Everybody heard it all. The sycophants, the Democrat media that just loved him, fell in love with him, would just gush upon him. You're the greatest doctor in the world. I mean, they would just go on and on and on about him, and he ate it up. He loved it. And I think he actually, is it fair to imagine that he kept this gravy train going for as long as he could?
2: Well, absolutely. Why would you want to get off the gravy train? I mean, he's hanging out with Julia Roberts and getting calls from Barbara Streisand. Right. And he writes he has international fame and he's the most famous person on earth. So I think it's intoxicating.
1: Like you just jogged my memory. He brags about how Julia Roberts said how nervous she is around him. This guy, he looked in the mirror and I don't know. He saw like Clark Gable meets Tom Cruise. I mean, he was gushing that Julia Roberts gets nervous around him. Wow.
2: Absolutely. I think it was just intoxicating, the fame, the attention. So why would you want to get off the ride? And to a certain section of the population, he'll always be this icon and this hero. But those people are, you know, too far into the Kool-Aid to probably come back.
1: Well, if you and I ever have the chance to talk again, we'll be able to talk how the actual hearings went, because it's going to be interesting, because if you have a pardon, you, and Rand Paul has telegraphed this, you are required to answer questions because you can't take the fifth because you don't have any federal jeopardy. So he's going to have to, I predict, because I've read some of the transcripts over the years, this guy that was always very precise, he used, I can't recall, I don't remember. I don't remember exactly how many times, but it was an obscene amount of times, like a dishonest amount of times. Tomorrow is going to be, I think, very illuminating, but we'll put that on hold for now. While we have about 5 minutes, I want to really make this count. As you know, on July 25th at Berlin Pride, an Islamic extremist previously convicted for ISIS ties drove a van into a crowd and then attacked bystanders with a machete. Key words in there, I guess, Islamic extremist, convicted for ISIS ties, and this kind of lesson that the mass, you know, migration that we experienced, this is some of what we got. When President Trump says there's bad hombres, this is the kind of guy he's talking about.
2: Absolutely. I mean, when you continue to import people into the West, into your country, who hate you, who want to destroy you, who have no desire to assimilate, you're going to see things like this. And so while the Berlin terrorist attack was horrific, it wasn't shocking to me, because this is what's going to continue to happen. And we actually see in cities like LA, New York, Chicago, a lot of soft on crime policies where people are just let off the hook. And this guy, Abdul, at the Berlin Pride Parade, who drove the car through the crowd and then attacked them with a machete, he had had been arrested for having ties to ISIS in May of 2026, I believe, and then he was let go, right? I think he was let go so he could do counseling or some type of mental, emotional rehabilitation. We can't do that, right? We can't do that. And I'm also not saying we can't allow people to come to our country and immigrate here. I understand why people want to come to the United States and come to the West, but we have to have a really rigorous vetting process. If anyone has even remote ties to ISIS or terrorist organization, I'm sorry, you don't get to come here. And it doesn't make us xenophobic. It doesn't make us closed-minded, but we're allowed to protect our country because these people hate us. If you're white, if you're black, if you're Christian, Catholic, Jewish, they have a mandate to spread their Sharia law and to take over. And that's what we see.
1: We're going to take a brief time out. We're going to come back with Link Lauren, political commentator, podcaster, host of Spot On with Link Lauren in just a few minutes. This is the Guy Benson Show.
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13: If I were to ask you what makes for a good night's sleep, you'd probably say a dark, quiet room, not too many things on your mind. But every night when you go to get some Z's, how often do you really think about the temperature in your bedroom? Temperature may be one of the most underappreciated factors in sleep. That's according to the Senior Vice President of Research and Scientific Affairs at the National Sleep Foundation. We often hear about lights and screens and stress, but even modest changes in temperature and airflow can influence both how quickly you fall asleep and how deeply you stay asleep. Most experts will recommend a room temperature of 60 to 67 degrees Fahrenheit. You might also experiment with your sheets and what you actually wear to bed. Play around a bit and see what improves your sleep. You might be delightfully surprised. I'm Dr. Sanjay Gupta, helping you live a better life.
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1: Welcome back to the Guy Benson Show with Christine Dillon and Joelle Harry Hurley. Filling in for Guy Benson, we are visiting with political commentator and podcaster, host of Spot On with Link Lauren. Link Lauren on the Guy Benson Show. And when we left for the break, we were about to get into the issue of Minnesota, Governor Walz, Lieutenant Governor Flanagan, and tax dollars of Minnesotans being used to buy transgender dolls. Link, we continue our conversation. Your thoughts?
2: Well, I think Minnesota's just become a breeding ground for all this woke insanity. I don't think kids in school need transgender dolls. I don't think they need to be told there are 5,000 different genders. I think kids have a hard enough time learning these days. I think kids aren't making their benchmarks. They aren't passing their tests. They're graduating high school without being able to read, write, do arithmetic. So I think we should focus on those things first and foremost before we tell them that they might be born in the wrong body or give them these weird transgender dolls.
1: And the and sad Link, thing as, is... Link, as young as 4 years old, who
2: right,
1: would do...
2: Sickening.
1: Like, if you did this out on the street, you'd be arrested and charged with some pedophilia or something. They're teaching
2: right,
1: this
2: and the
1: in school.
2: Taxpayers are paying for this.
1: Yes,
2: right.
1: But imagine a four-year-old whose brain is not developed to even understand what are you telling me? How dare adults do this to children?
2: Right. I think that's part of the plan, though. I think the more confused the next generation is, the less educated they are, the more lost they are, the more controlled they'll be by the Democratic elites. And I think they won't ask as many questions. I mean, you have to be critical thinkers and you have to have that frontal lobe formed. And these seem like things that are just counterintuitive to all of that.
1: 30 seconds. Let's go back to the future, right to where we began this when we first met. 30-second quick response. Fauci tomorrow before Senator Rand Paul's committee. Is it going to be a nothing burger or is it going to be a something burger?
2: Oh, I think it's going to be a something burger for the people who are interested. Like I said, it's summer vacation and people have a right to not pay attention to all of this and not want to look back on COVID. But I think for so many people who were deplatformed during the pandemic, who lost loved ones, who believed, quote unquote, the science that ended up being wrong, they're going to tune in and they want some justice and they want to see Fauci sweat like all of us do.
1: It was great to visit with you, Link Lauren.
2: Thank you for having me.
1: You're welcome. Political commentator, host of Spot On with Link Lauren. We'll be right back. Don't go away on a busy news day. This is The Guy Benson Show.
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18: Dealing with these storms moving from York County into Lancaster County, packing a punch, putting down a lot of water on the road, so use some caution with some roadway flooding and ponding. Seeing some bumper-to-bumper on 30 there as you head between Hellam and Wrightsville, also on 83 north and southbound, and Lancaster County on 30, 283 and 222. Use some extra caution out there and get those headlights on. Shell Wheel Spock, right now traffic.
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13: I don't know about you, but my social media feeds are flooded with lotions and potions and gadgets, all promising to unlock different components of longevity. But if you log off, take a step back from all the hype, you'll find that the actual keys to a longer, healthier life are hiding in plain sight. There are four of them. Number one, nutrition. The Mediterranean diet really is the gold standard. Number two, exercise. You should be getting 150 minutes of moderate intensity exercise or 75 minutes of vigorous intensity exercise every week, plus strength training and stretching. Number three, sleep. Sleep is when your body and your brain repair themselves. You should be getting 7 to 9 hours a night. And finally, number four often gets forgotten, socialization. It's not a bonus. It's a necessity for a healthy life, finding a sense of community, purpose, and belonging. I'm Dr. Sanjay Gupta, helping you live a better life.
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28: 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Filling in for Guy Benson, here's Harry Hurley.
1: Welcome back to the Guy Benson Show with Christine Dillon and Joelle. Harry Hurley filling in for the great Guy Benson. Earlier in the program, we spoke with Jonathan Fahey, former acting ICE director and a former federal prosecutor. Here is a part of our interview. Jonathan, as a former ICE director, I watched this 82-year-old grandmom get demolished in a Publix parking lot by an alleged illegal. I'll say alleged because I'm not 100% sure, but it appears someone that here is here illegally backed his Toyota 4Runner and just demolished her, killed her, ran her over. She's dead because an illegal is here. When and you have so many stories to draw from during your storied career. When you see people that are now gone from their families, they've lost their lives when they had much life still left to live because of people that shouldn't be here. Then you hear these lunatics say that we shouldn't have ICE, we shouldn't have police. I mean, how do you process what I just said to you?
5: Yeah, it's so utterly insane because it's not like, you know, the old Democrat sort of talking point on illegals was, well, if they're working hard, following the law, all of those things, they you know, should be treated well or get to stay. Now it's like you commit a serious crime like child rape in Minnesota, your governor will pardon you to help keep you in the country. And it's so they never, ever even recognize the victims. I mean, maybe in some perfunctory way. I remember it was Governor Pritzker after it was like 3 or 4 days when Sheridan Gordman was killed up in Illinois. He gave some generic perfunctory condolence thing, but then slammed President Trump. But it was basically like he didn't care and he had to get browbeaten into having his press people put something out there, but they really don't care. And you think they'd have some shame about some of these cases, at least for the ones that were criminals, that were known criminals, yep, that they fought to keep in here. I mean, that's why I feel like they have no standing whatsoever, because you have, you know, you have Lake and Riley, you have Sheridan Gorman, and they would undoubtedly be alive today,
1: yeah,
5: if we simply took criminal illegal aliens that committed, not only committed the crime to come here, but then committed an additional crime. If we just simply got rid of them, those two young women would be alive today. And that's inarguable, and they don't care.
1: They don't. You have to say it, you know, because what you said is true. Jonathan Fahey visiting on the Guy Benson Show, ICE director, former federal prosecutor. He knows that which he speaks. One of the things you generically, in that very nice narrative you just did, that excellent narrative, you said, you basically talked about Tim Walz, governor of Minnesota. He let someone go that brutally was raping a child, I believe a 10-year-old child. And Tim Walz's rationale, how they sleep at night, I don't even understand. He said that someone, he pardoned this person who's here illegally, of course, because no one should be measured on their worst day. No one should be judged on their worst day. Can you believe that?
5: It's amazing, and it's also not true, because this was like he raped her over the period of 2 years. But even put that aside, it's like, yeah, you actually should be judged on your worst day. It doesn't mean that your worst day is the only thing about you, but as the governor, as a law enforcement officer, you should err on protecting the people of your state, not protecting the child rapist that shouldn't even be in our country to begin with.
1: That was part of our interview with former acting ICE director, former federal prosecutor John Fahey. For the full interview, go to GuyBensonShow.com. Coming up next, it's the home stretch. We'll be doing a spoiler-free review of The Odyssey, which is currently crushing it in the theaters, with Dylan and Joel. This is Harry Hurley filling in for Guy Benson. We'll be right back.
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14: These storms are finally moving east of York and Lancaster counties, but they did some damage. A lot of roadway ponding or flooding out there. Still dealing with accidents in Conowago Township, East Canal Road, 921 at Jug Road, and also Butter Road at Bull Road. Had one reported 83 south, south of Shrewsbury. Lancaster County, Effordah Township on 272 at Meadow Valley Road, 30 east and west. Still running heavy slow. John Wilsbach, right now traffic.
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13: If I were to ask you what makes for a good night's sleep, you'd probably say a dark, quiet room, not too many things on your mind. But every night when you go to get some Z's, how often do you really think about the temperature in your bedroom? Temperature may be one of the most underappreciated factors in sleep. That's according to the Senior Vice President of Research and Scientific Affairs at the National Sleep Foundation. We often hear about lights and screens and stress, but even modest changes in temperature and airflow can influence both how quickly you fall asleep and how deeply you stay asleep. Most experts will recommend a room temperature of 60 to 67 degrees Fahrenheit. You might also experiment with your sheets and what you actually wear to bed. Play around a bit and see what improves your sleep. You might be delightfully surprised. I'm Dr. Sanjay Gupta, helping you live a better life.
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1: I love it. This is the Guy Benson Show with Christine Dillon and Joelle. And today, during the happy hour, during the home stretch, Dillon, Joelle, and your fill-in guy, me, we will be talking about movies in general, maybe The Odyssey in particular, because this movie is doing unbelievable. First of all, the first movie ever filmed completely on the IMAX 70 millimeter format, which means you get more screen, more picture than any movie has ever had. I haven't seen the movie yet, but very good friends of mine have. And when I go see it, it will be, I'll take a bit of a drive to see it on the 70 millimeter rather than just the regular IMAX. Evidently, there's only 41, I think, of these IMAX 70 millimeter, available anywhere in the country. So I do know a place that's doable. That's how I want to see it. A lot of times I'll just wait anymore for the movie to come out, but I think this movie has to be seen on the big screen. My other initial thought is it cost $250 million to make. And as of Sunday, it had already eclipsed $639 million in its global tally. So this is pushing to absolutely top The Dark Knight, which did just over $1 billion. The Dark Knight Rises, which went a little bit further. The Dark Knight did $1.006 billion. The Dark Knight Rises did $1.084 billion. So I think that The Odyssey is going to go beyond that. Dylan gets the first comment from the panel. Dylan, your thoughts?
0: Yeah. I mean, I also have yet to see The Odyssey, unfortunately. But it is one that I'm going to be seeing in IMAX. I think I might actually end up going this weekend, driving up the, so the closest actually, 70 millimeter screen, as you were talking about, Harry, is the King of Prussia IMAX in Pennsylvania. So I don't know if I'll end up making that drive all the way up to the true 70 millimeter, because it's about over a 3 hour drive, which is a really long way. Everything that I've seen, I don't think I've seen a single negative review for The Odyssey. There was some of the controversy that was going around about casting decisions and such, but it seems like all of that's just been blown out of the water by how incredible the movie is. And I'll just say this year already, I mean, it's still only July. We've got a lot more left to go, but it's been a great year for movies so far. And I'm a huge fan of the theater, of going to the movie theater. Yep. Me and my wife have that, the AMC movies pass. So we basically get to go see unlimited movies, for a monthly fee, but it's a pretty good deal if you ask me. But we go see as much and as many movies as we can. And the proportion of movies that I would normally be disappointed by has gone down a lot this year. There's been some really great movies coming.
1: Yeah, movies are back. There's no question about it. They're back. I think a lot of people thought, uh-oh, maybe the movie industry is, you know, had it. It's finished. No. You look, and I know you put a nice list together, and why don't you share a few of these great movies, and then we will get Joel into the conversation.
0: Yeah, so ones that I have been impressed by this year, of course, I haven't seen The Odyssey yet, but I've seen all of these movies I've seen this year and would rank them, I mean, at least a 7 out of 10 or better on all of these, with Obsession and Backrooms, which have been the two big horror movies, in my opinion, that have done really well this year with great directors and interesting stories. There's Disclosure Day, came out this year. Project Hail Mary, Marty Supreme, Toy Story 5. And then coming up this year, still, there's a ton to come out. The new Spider-Man movie,
1: yep.
0: Coyote versus Acme, Primetime, which I'm looking forward to. That's the Chris Hansen biopic that's coming out. There's Clayface, the new Hunger Games prequel, the new Avengers movie, Dune Part 3. You mentioned before coming on air for this segment, Harry, Digger is coming out with Tom Cruise this year that I'm also looking forward to see. It seems super interesting. I'm locked and loaded. There's so many good ones to see. I think I've got to start scheduling out my time, because I'm going to run out of it going out to see all these movies.
1: Yeah, it's actually worth it again. There wasn't much, worth it in my view. That's over. Spielberg came out with a great one. All the ones you mentioned, one of them was the Spielberg one. Terrific. I love what Christopher Nolan did. It's not CGI. When you see 1,000 fighters, it's really 1,000 people. Most directors are taking the easy way out now with CGI, artificial intelligence. Joel, your thoughts?
4: I'm ashamed to say, but I have been so behind on movie releases, except for the ones that we just discussed. Even Spider-Man, Brand New Day, I've been seeing the billboard for it right outside of Port Authority. And I did see the previous one, Spider-Man No Way Home, back in 2021. So I'm pretty excited to see it. It's been, I think, 5 years in between since the previous Spider-Man movie came out. I'm all about it.
1: And this is a compliment. It's not a dig. Is Zendaya in every movie that's ever made now?
4: It seems like it, but listen.
0: Put her in there.
4: She's making all that money.
1: From American Idol, right?
0: No, Zendaya was a Disney star.
4: She was a Disney star. Yes.
1: But I think she became more known for Dancing with the Stars. I said American Idol. Dancing with the Stars. That's when I think she got true national fame.
4: Yeah.
1: And I mean, you look, I forget the name of the series. It's pretty risque. It's heavy duty.
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1: There you go.

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1: 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Lifetime Achievement Award, Tom Cruise. And please get back to me offline and let me know what you think of the speech that he delivers. It is profound.
2: I will definitely look into it. And for the record, Harry, I use AskJeeves.com, all
1: right? There you go. All right. I love it. All right, so it is Dylan. It is Joelle. It is yours truly, Harry Hurley, filling in today for Guy Benson. It's the happy hour. It's the home stretch. And our discussion is about the movies in general. Anything about Odyssey? I heard you loud and clear, Dylan, with early, before something comes out, it's easy for people to have long knives and start to criticize casting decisions and this and that. Yeah. They're not complaining now, Dylan.
3: No, they're not. I mean, it seems like they nailed just about every single role. And of course, a lot of the outrage surrounding it, I think, was people making assumptions. Cause one thing that Christopher Nolan did, which I think is really smart, is he didn't really reveal who everybody was playing, like, before the movie came out.
1: Smart.
3: So a lot of people were like, oh, like, who did you cast so-and-so as? Like, they would be a horrible this character, but it turns out they didn't even play that character in the movie. So I think it was a lot of people getting worked up about it and people wanting to see, obviously, you know, the Odyssey, one of the great, great tales that had been told for hundreds and hundreds of years, you know, orally without it being written down. And they wanted to see it done justice. And from all reports, I mean, again, I haven't seen it yet. It seems like Nolan nailed it.
1: 3,000 years in the making, and he delivered, and no leakage between week one and week two. It's doing huge numbers. It's going to get to a billion within
3: easily.
1: 2 weeks. I really see it. Probably not this week by Sunday, but by next week, I think for sure. Before we run out of time, we're a little under 2 minutes, which I regret because we could talk about this for a long time. Each of you pick who you believe, doesn't have to be your favorite actor or actress, who are the best male and best female actors today living and working? Dylan first.
3: Ooh, man, best young actors and actresses.
1: It doesn't have to be young. Who are the best?
3: I'm going to go young. Going to go young because I think that we have some budding stars, I think, in our young generation that could be the next movie stars. Like you said, Tom Cruise, the last true movie star. But I think people like Timothy Chalamet has potential to be that. I think Robert Pattinson is an incredible actor.
2: Yes.
3: He did it right by getting his stinkers out of the way early with the Twilight movies. I mean, sorry, Twilight fans, but those movies are objectively pretty awful. I know they're a little bit chuggy, but people love him. But
1: they
3: he has a streak that is just, I mean, the new Batman, Mickey 17 was a great movie.
1: I watched that.
3: The Odyssey, Tenet he was in, the Dune movies. Like he's got a streak.
1: Yeah.
3: The Lighthouse in 2019.
1: I love
3: all of those. All of those movies were just amazing. So he's definitely one of my favorites.
1: Who's your female?
3: Female, I am a big fan. Oh man. See, this is hard when we open it up like this.
1: I know.
3: I think best female. Ooh. I mean, I think Florence Pugh is a great actress. I think that she has shown that she has a lot of range with acting. She's done some horror movies. She's done some serious movies, some dramas like Little Women. So, I mean, I think that she's got a lot of range, and she also is a younger movie star. I think she's in her 30s. So, I mean, she's up and coming. I think I'd put her on my list.
1: Joelle, who do you got?
2: I'll keep it quick. Favorite male actor, it changes all the time, but in this moment, Steve Carell, because I loved him in The Office, Despicable Me, the 40-year-old version, which is obviously a way different movie compared to ones we are talking about now, and also one of my all-time favorite movies, Crazy Stupid Love. 10 out of 10, I recommend it. As far as actresses, in this moment, I would say, and she's in her 30s, Emma Stone. I have loved her since I first saw her in the movie Easy A and everything else she has put out since. She's a phenomenal actress, has great range, 100%.

0: got me because Emma Stone was going to be my female. Tom Cruise is my male. Meryl Streep, probably GOAT of all time.
1: Legend. Classic.
2: Legend.
0: Absolutely amazing. And you just look at her and she's just so elegant. Even when she doesn't win, she's so elegant and happy for the people who do. Wish we could continue to go, but we're out of time. On behalf of Guy, Christine, Dylan, and Joelle, it's been an honor to fill in today. This is Harry Hurley for Guy Benson, and this is The Guy Benson Show. Thanks for listening.
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6: 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But every night when you go to get some Z's, how often do you really think about the temperature in your bedroom? Temperature may be one of the most underappreciated factors in sleep. That's according to the Senior Vice President of Research and Scientific Affairs at the National Sleep Foundation. We often hear about lights and screens and stress, but even modest changes in temperature and airflow can influence both how quickly you fall asleep and how deeply you stay asleep. Most experts will recommend a room temperature of 60 to 67 degrees Fahrenheit. You might also experiment with your sheets and what you actually wear to bed. Play around a bit and see what improves your sleep. 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I'm Dr. Sanjay Gupta, helping you live a better life.
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9: He died doing the work he was born to do. I'm Lisa Lucera, Fox News. Those words from President Trump as he honored late Senator Lindsey Graham.
10: President Trump delivered a tribute to Senator Lindsey Graham at the National Cathedral in Washington, D.C.
11: It was a force of nature, and I will miss him greatly.
10: He said for 30 years, nothing of significance happened in the Capitol or even the world without Graham knowing about it, nor a piece of legislation passing without Graham having a say in it.
11: It's a testament to his towering impact that among those mourning him here today are leaders, presidents, prime ministers from all over the globe.
10: The president said while Graham's life was cut short, he lived it to the fullest and died doing the work he was born to do, going out at the top of his game.
9: Fox's Jessica Rosenthal, one of those in attendance at Senator Graham's funeral. Ukraine's President Volodymyr Zelensky tonight. He's expected to be at the Capitol as the Senate holds a test vote on further sanctions against Russia over the Ukraine war. The legislation was backed by the late Senator Graham. This morning, the president met with Zelensky, who told reporters he and President Trump talked about restarting the peace process with Russia. He also met with Israeli Prime Minister Benjamin Netanyahu as the U.S. has paused strikes on Iran. The White House called that meeting productive. Life in prison without parole for a Georgia teenager convicted of killing two teachers and two students at Appalachee High School in 2024. Cold Gray had pled guilty to 55 counts, including murder in the shooting at the school about 45 miles northeast of Atlanta.
1: The slain will not return to life. The injured will not forget their wounds. And a 16-year-old boy will live and die in prison.
9: Barrow County Superior Court Judge Nicholas Prim, another teacher, and eight more students were wounded, seven of them by gunfire. Murder carries a mandatory life sentence in Georgia. America's listening to Fox News.
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9: Crews in Wisconsin continue clearing debris and restoring power after an EF tornado struck the city of Menasha yesterday.
17: First responders in Menasha, Wisconsin, calling it one of the most difficult times in the city's history. But a miracle that no one died in the widespread damage from peak winds of up to 140 miles per hour that tore through numerous homes and businesses Monday.
18: This is going to be a long challenge for the community. Ask everybody to stick together, and that includes being patient with each other. That includes helping each other.
17: Winnebago County Exec Gordon hints a city curfew is now in place in Menasha, where roads are blocked with massive amounts of debris. The power's still out, with area shelters opening for people who no longer have a place to call home. Jeff Manasso, Fox News.
9: Major Hurricane Genevieve is roaring in the Pacific, though forecasters say it's far from land. The storm is now downgraded to a Category 4 after reaching Category 5 status Monday. Another financial company is eliminating jobs in the era of AI.
19: Visa is cutting 2,600 jobs. The Wall Street Journal says the company is looking to streamline operations and boost efficiency with artificial intelligence. The credit card and payments giant says the cuts will be mostly in technology and product teams and will impact about 7% of the workforce. A memo viewed by the Wall Street Journal from Chief Executive Ryan McInerney says technology trends are changing how money moves around the world, and to capture the opportunities, Visa must continue evolving how it works. Intuit, Cisco, and Facebook's parent Meta have all announced cuts in recent months, citing artificial intelligence. Janico Soda, Fox News.
9: Americans' confidence in the economy fell this month as gas prices went up and the U.S. and Iran stepped up fighting. The Conference Board says its consumer confidence index fell to 90.8 in July from 92.2 in June. I'm Lisa Lacera. This is Fox News.
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9: A flood watch still in effect tonight with more showers and storms and a low in the mid-60s. Tomorrow, more clouds than sun, a shower in spots and a high in the low 80s. Tomorrow night, the slight chance of more showers with a low in the mid-60s. And Thursday, partly sunny with a high in the low 80s.
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0: America. 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Our number, 877-381-3811, 877-381-3811. I watched part of the ceremonies honoring Lindsey Graham at the National Cathedral, and before that, at the Capitol. Very, very touching. The tributes were beautiful. And as I've told you before, I got to know Lindsey Graham, I'd say the last three and a half years, very, very well. He would call me sometimes at 2 a.m. I would text him sometimes at 6 a.m, 5 a.m. He had a wonderful staff as well. And why, you might ask? First of all, as for today, it pains me greatly that I was not there. It pains me greatly that I was not there Monday night for a special limited event, a dinner. But as some of you know or have read through the lines here, I have an older brother who's quite ill, and he is in Florida. And I don't get down to Florida as much as I want to, even though I'm here often. And so this week and last week, I've been here, including with the grandchildren, our daughter as well. So I could not leave, and I need to be by his side from time to time. That said, I think Lindsey would be very impressed with what he's seeing. You know, when I endorsed Lindsey for the Senate, I said to him off the air before he came on the air, is it going to help you or hurt you? He said, Mark, it's South Carolina. It's going to help me. But he sort of confided in me that a lot of conservatives were not out there endorsing him. And if you look at conservatives on TV and radio, a lot of them did not. I came to really admire this man, respect this man. We had many things in common, the three in particular, Israel, Ukraine, and Taiwan. You see, ladies and gentlemen, I believe in good versus evil. And I believe Israel's good, Ukraine's good, and Taiwan is good. I believe the Islamo-Nazis are bad. I believe Russia's bad. And I believe Communist China and Xi are bad. It's not too complicated to me. And these are our allies. And I'm not going to get into every particular, but we would spend a lot of time, significant time, talking about how to persuade this person or that person or whatever to move in a particular direction away from isolationism, appeasement, pacifism, and so forth. And we would talk about a number of people, the woke right. We talk about certain senators and congressmen that I'm not going to share. Even certain hosts. As friends. Not intended to be public about it, but we would look at the whole horizon of events and individuals. And we would discuss those things. I brought them on the program About an hour before the polls closed in South Carolina. I've always felt that to be very effective. And he was always excited to come on. He didn't come on that often because I don't ask a lot of politicians to come on that often. But he was always excited. And so when he came on, I guess a month before the election, I talked to him and I said on the air, I said, no, I'm going to endorse you. Is that going to hurt you? He said, absolutely not. So they actually used it, or he did, in a number of his speeches. And It was a great honor. It's a great honor. So he will be missed. But I posted that he'd be quite amused, I think, by the pack house at the National Cathedral and what was said about him. I think he'd be kind of amused that he was in the rotunda today. I think he'd be pleased, very happy about it, but amused. Because a lot of those giving him accolades today certainly weren't giving him accolades 3 weeks ago. Where they kept labeling him a warmonger. He was never a warmonger. He believed in standing up for our allies and standing up against evil. I call that a peacemonger. A peacemonger. Of course, we had our disagreements early on. When he was a congressman, he was sitting on the House Judiciary Committee. This is a long time ago, but I was on the air with you folks. One of the counts against Clinton, he successfully had pulled from the impeachment list. And that was when Clinton lied during his deposition in front of federal judge Susan Wright. And I said that was actually the strongest count against Clinton. And you might recall the Landmark Legal Foundation that I and our group, that we filed a letter with Judge Wright laying out the case for contempt of court, criminal contempt of court by Clinton. And she would later use that letter without referencing it, but use the cites and the other arguments we made. I made him Arthur Ferguson, Pete Hutchison, and Mike O'Neill, Matt Forays, and she held him in civil contempt. That was the result of that letter. But I said, you know, that was bad. And so the first time I bumped into him, and I don't go to Capitol Hill often, in fact, probably in the last 25 years, I can count him on one hand, five times maybe, for different events. And he said, you're Mark Levin. I said, yes, I am. And he said, well, I know you're upset with me on that one count. I said, well, I am, because that was the strongest count we have. He said, you might have been right. We disagreed on the Gang of Eight, where he was working with McCain and actually Rubio and others. And I was being lobbied very, very heavily by Rubio. I don't talk to him very much these days. Don't know why. I just don't. I do my own thing, and he does his thing. I have tremendous respect for him, though. Tremendous. But Lindsey started reaching out more and more the last several years, and I did reciprocated. And we had a little text group with two other senators, and I won't pull that in, two senators who were very solid, who you would know. And so the four of us would text daily, I would say, Mr. Producer. The four of us would text daily, really. Things we thought were important and so forth related to Iran and Israel and Hamas and Hezbollah, that whole area of the world, as well as Ukraine and Russia, which we all agreed on. Taiwan and China were not that big of issues over the last 3 years, but that's who we were and that's what we believed. And it really shouldn't come to any surprise. He used to say, you know, Mark, you have these views because you're an old Reaganite. I said, that's probably true. I remember when we met at the President's Club in New Jersey. We were all at a small dinner. My wife was there as well. And we had a strong discussion about NATO. And I gave my positions on NATO. And Lindsey kept urging me on. No, keep it on him. Keep it on him. I said, okay, well, I'm just giving my opinion. Things of that sort. So I'm sorry I missed these events, but you know, it's okay. You got to do what you got to do. We'll be right back.
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1: He's passionate.
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0: I will tell you that the friendship between the president and Lindsey Graham is real. Very real. And they adored each other. There's no question about it. They adored each other. You know, me, I'm kind of a loner, to be perfectly honest with you. I don't go to all these dinners and social events. I don't go to the golf stuff and so forth. If I do stuff, it's by myself, with my wife or with the rest of the family and so forth. That's just the way I am. Me, personally, that's the way I am. Others in TV and radio that like to be seen, they like to be in the social sets, they like to go to Mar-a-Lago or to New Jersey. I don't mind going. Please don't misunderstand. It's just that I don't live for it. I enjoy it when I'm there, but that's just not what I do every day. I'm perfectly happy in my own skin, in my own environment, doing my own thing. And, but others are much more, you know, outgoing in that way and so forth. I like meeting people at diners, at restaurants, at Costco or wherever I am. People are very, very nice to me, and I try to be as nice as I can back. Or surprise them every now and then. I'll buy their meal or whatever. They won't know, and I leave and so forth. I don't even know their reaction. But that's just me. That's just me. Again, some people have to be seen. They want to be seen. They want to be around. Again, I understand that. It's just not me. It's not. You can ask Mr. Producer. It's not me. Is it, Rich? It's not what I do. Not in the least. So you won't see me in a lot of these social columns or whatever they call them, gossip columns and so forth. Nothing to gossip about. I say to my wife, you know, I'm kind of a loner and I'm boring. She says, why do you say that? You're not a loner and you're not boring. Well, I think compared to many of these other people and so forth and so on, it's probably the case. But it's okay. It's perfectly okay. But they were. They had gotten very, very close. And they were close. And I think Lindsey reached out a lot to the president. He wanted to, you know, there were certain things he believed in quite strongly. And he knew he needed the president's support. And he needed to provide the president with support. Very honorable, very straightforward guy. His word was his bond. You know, you get a lot of politicians where that's not the case. In fact, you get a lot of people in this business where it's not the case. But it ought to be the case. Now, people have talked about all kinds of rumors they've created about him, none of which are true. None of which are true. You know, there's some people who are just so committed to their work and what they do and what they believe in and so forth and so on. That's all they do. And that was Lindsey Graham, as well as his family. And I didn't know his family,
2: his family members. I don't think most of the people talking to them or about them now knew about them either. But you can see from his sister, she seems like a very, very nice lady, and his niece, what she said today was very beautiful. His import is the center of the family. And you know, he was a great patriot, Lindsay. He was a veteran. Active duty, and I believe he was in the Guard for several decades, too. And he was very proud of that. And he did that when he was a young man after his parents passed away. So quite remarkable. I really feel he deserved these accolades, or certainly many of them, while he was alive. And the sad fact is, he's getting them posthumously. I feel that way about a number of people, actually. But certainly about him. Because some of the things that were said about him when he was alive were not fair. Were fairly brutal, irresponsible, and just inappropriate. Now, politicians have to deal with this. Other people, public figures of all kinds, have to deal with this. But again, I think he's probably up there smiling down on us right now about it. Probably thinking, well, that guy was pretty hard on me. It's good to hear him say these things now. Better late than never, you know. I think I can hear him saying that right now. But the main thing about Lindsey Graham, the takeaway is this. He understood good versus evil. He understood that the United States was the most important power for good on the face of the planet. That we are the only force that can stand up to a communist China, a fascistic Russia, the Islamist Nazis in the Middle East. And he didn't want wars with all of them. They wanted wars and, you know, engagement with us. And he said, we should beat them before they beat us. And I'll be right back.
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4: A better life with Dr. Sanjay Gupta.
5: They say consistency is key, but sometimes you just gotta switch it up. A new study out of Harvard School of Public Health found that varying your exercise routine could add years to your life. What exercise someone did didn't matter much. What did matter was that all the exercises together worked all the muscle groups in their body. Now, an added benefit to changing things up is it can help you push through the plateau effect. That's when your body gets so efficient at doing something that you actually stop getting better at it. And we know from previous research that specializing in any one sport at a young age can make someone actually more prone to injury. And as experts we talk to point out, even elite athletes switch up things with their workouts, making sure to target strength, cardio, flexibility, balance, and doing that every single week. I'm Dr. Sanjay Gupta, helping you live a better life.
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2: All right. Let's see how much this we actually want to do. Do a little bit of it. All right, let's try Cut One, President Trump on Fox and Friends. He likes that program. Cut One, go.
11: But I have some Republicans said, well, why don't we hit them harder? So, you know, it's like at some point. So I have you have a lot of competing factions. You have a group.
2: By the way, I'm one of them. I don't know. I want to destroy them. I want to eliminate it. Yes. So, you know, it's like, ladies and gentlemen, a few months ago, I said, you and I, we're going to lead the charge against the democratic socialists of America. We're going to expose them. And we do. Or we're going to lead the charge against American Marxism. Remember, we said that a few years ago. And we do. And people have to eventually catch up with us. Because this isn't complicated stuff. When you have an Islamist regime in Iran that wants nuclear weapons, and the idea that we're going to keep them in a box somehow, some way, which is really impossible given their ideology, yes, some people want to hit them harder. Some people want them eliminated, including arming the people who are there and unleashing the Israelis and the Mossad working with the CIA, that we use all the instrumentalities we have righteously and nobly for the very reason we attacked them in the first place, to finish them off. So you can count me among those Republicans. So let's start from the top again. Go.
11: But I have some Republicans said, well, why don't we hit them harder? So, you know, it's like at some point. So I have you have a lot of competing factions. You have a group of people that wanted to be obliterated in the truest sense of the word. Then you have a group that says, this is actually a good time to make a deal for them. If they don't make a deal, then I go back and I finish the job. But that's going to take them forever to rebuild. Already, it'll take them many years to ever rebuild. And if I go back and finish up the job, as some people would like, with the bridges, with the very easy, I could take out most of their bridges in less than an hour. Less than an hour. But, you know, it takes them 10 years to build a bridge. Bridges take the longest, and power plants are second. I could knock out the power plants. Within one day, all of their power plants would be gone. And I let them know that, you know, with negotiations. I said, look, people want me to do that. I think I get almost the same thing out of it as doing it. But the problem is they'll never be able to, you know, I think about 91 million people without power, without bridges.
2: The problem is the people there want liberation. They want their freedom. And so when we were fighting World War II, we weren't thinking about how long it might take to rebuild, that sort of thing. And same with the Cold War and these other things. These are things that you try to do after you've won. And they're difficult. But the truth of the matter is the vast majority of the people there want this regime obliterated. They're being slaughtered when they speak out. People are being hanged as we speak. And this is their position. And I don't think we need to blow out all their bridges and power sources and so forth and so on. I think what we need to do is arm the people, go after the IRGC, pull them out by the roots. And I think we need to find a couple more generals in there who are more Patton-like, or the kind of generals Lincoln had to find, a Grant type or Sherman type, and apply them to the situation with a different mindset. That's where I'm coming from. So it's not just a matter of bombing them harder and harder. It's a matter of bombing the right things and taking this regime out. I mean, the truth is it was much harder to defeat the Soviet Union than it is the Iranian regime. And there's a lot of things we can learn from what took place in the past. Go ahead.
11: It's a very, very delicate balance. Yeah. So I think we have a very strong position right now. They know I'm going to do that if they don't make a deal. The bridges are going to be gone. Literally in less than in 2 hours, most of the bridges.
2: Let me just say this. I was at a diner with a lot of friends who are all Trump supporters yesterday morning. Older folks. And again, all Trump guys, all of them, all veterans. And they were very troubled by all this. By this back and forth and back and forth and back and forth. This is what they were telling me. Again, I want to hear what people have to say. And this is what they were telling me. They were saying, look, we're a little confused. One day we're going to blow them off the face of the earth if they don't listen to us. The next day we back off. They want to negotiate. The next day we're going to blow them off the face of the earth. The next day they want to negotiate. Back and forth and back and forth. And they're saying, let's finish the job. And finish the job means to go in there for 2 or 3 or 4 weeks and finish the job and get those people armed up and overthrow that regime. I'm just saying this is where the public is, the public that I deal with. As a matter of fact, let's open to the callers, Mr. Producer, Mr. Call Screener. What do you folks think? I did this last month, and all of you, to a person, said, let's finish this thing. And the other thing, we talk about the midterm elections. I just don't think this helps us with the midterm elections. We're going to blow them off the face of the earth, but they want to negotiate and back and forth. I don't. That's just my personal opinion. Go ahead.
11: Be gone. And the power plants in one day.
2: Mm-hmm. Well, I don't know that we need to take out all their power plants and bridges. By now, I think we're able to better target what needs to be targeted. That's certainly my guess. What about the Strait of Hormuz? There's some stuff in the media. I have no way of knowing if it's true that Iran would have some significant control over that. Just remember that memorandum of understanding, which I thought was terrible, absolutely terrible. Made my opinions known. Came under attack for it. I don't know why. I've been proven right. That this regime is not going to honor it. Not going to honor anything. I mean, I don't know what more evidence we need. I've got a story right here, right now. You know what they've done, Mr. Producer? They fired 2 missiles at our base in Jordan, which were intercepted. Okay. Is that okay? I don't think it's okay. Do you think it's okay? Go ahead.
11: We have a blockade up there right now, and only ships that we want to get through get through. Iran doesn't control the strait. We control the strait. Now, they can drop a couple of mines in there and screw things up, but we control the strait. Our Navy is incredible. Not one ship has gotten to Iran during any time where we had the blockade. So we had the blockade.
2: Right.
11: We had the confines of a deal. I set the blockade back, but I didn't take it away. The ships were not far away.
12: But ships are not getting through now.
11: And then I had to bring it back. But no, this is done with the Admiral. He's great. This is all done with the Admiral. He's a great guy. Mm-hmm. General Raisin Cane.
12: Mr. President, are we right that the no merchant ships are getting through right now, maybe three or four a day when you need about 100?
11: The only ones that get through are the ones that we want to get through. They're the only ships that get through, Brian. We have a blockade that's so powerful that nobody can get through. They tried. Three or four of them tried over the last week. But, you know, we opened the blockade because we had the confines of a deal. So we did it. And then we put it back because they broke the deal. They break the deal. We cannot have them break deals anymore.
2: Right. Yeah, well, they're breaking them left and right. Is that the problem, Rich? I don't know what else to say. I don't know what else to say about this. But it'll continue as it continues, I suppose. And we shall see. I just feel when you start something like this, you got to finish it. That this is not a regime. This is not a normal regime. This is a regime that's built on an ideology that you and I have discussed now for months. Years, actually. And survival is the key. And they believe they get stronger and stronger and stronger. As we think we diminish them more and more and more, if they're still around, they think they've just gotten stronger and stronger and stronger, and it's God's will. That's how they think. That's their belief. And so they figure if they survive, and by survive, I don't mean Khomeini per se or anything like that. If the regime survives in one form or another, the Iranian Republican Guard Corps, the IRGC, then they believe they are defeating us. And they also believe that we don't have the will. Time is on their side. And when you listen to our media and you listen to the Democrats and you listen to the isolationists, the woke right neo-fascists, they certainly would provide the impression to the enemy that time is on their side and not ours. And depending on what happens in the midterm elections, we're going to fight like hell. But if we don't, well, then time is on their side, isn't it? They also know that we have cyclical elections. And in 2.5 years, we'll have a presidential election. And they'll be rooting for the isolationists. They'll be rooting for the Democrats. And so they don't believe we will have the will to, quote-unquote, contain them, to, quote-unquote, enforce any deal. And they're certainly not of the mind. They don't feel obliged to adhere to any deal because we're enemy number one. You and me, we are enemy number one to this regime. And so again, survivability, they view that as a direct, you know, action by God to empower them to defeat us. That's how they view it. And they're surviving, and tonight they just fired missiles at our base in Jordan. We had to take them out. And so they're very cocky. They remain cocky. I'll be right back.
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3: Have you noticed, Mr. Producer, a change in attitude towards Zelensky and Ukraine since Zelensky and Ukraine are, I think, winning this war now? And on this program, I have supported Ukraine and Zelensky from day one. You know, we should gather some of that, Mr. Producer, just to prove the point. And for maybe tomorrow. And just to demonstrate, I don't just shoot from the hip. I think things through. I know who the good guys are and the bad guys are. I understand when a people and a nation have their back against the wall, they're the most, you know, brilliant, the most motivated. They're at their best in terms of taking on an enemy like this. And Putin may not survive a year, two, or three. He's trying to raise another 500,000 troops, as we explained yesterday. But the Ukrainians, their ability to develop these drones, and they're hitting deep inside Russia, and they're targeting all their oil production facilities. And this should be a lesson for us. Let me repeat. Ukraine is attacking Russia's oil facilities. And this is damaging Russia's ability very, very badly and turning the people, many of the people, against Putin as well. So this is very important to understand. And I think it's very important that we do something similar when it comes to Iran, because it has real effect. You know, for decades, Americans have been holding physical gold and retirement accounts as a hedge against inflation. Those are the wise individuals who are diversifying. And they hold this against geopolitical turmoil as a long-term store of value.

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1: 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All right, Mr. Producer, let's see. Do you have anybody there? I will pull this up. If I can find it, 1 second, America. So the question is, what do you folks think we should be doing here? I mean, when I go to the diner and I ask people and so forth and so on, it's almost unanimous. Let's get this job over with. Let's get this job over with. Let's go to Steve, Woodbridge Township, New Jersey, the great WABC. Go ahead, my friend.
2: Hey, Mark. Good to talk to you. All right. We go in and finish the job, but we can do it from the air, supporting our allies, Israel, who will go in on the ground. They will say, because they've been over there for years, they know that Iran's been their biggest enemy. I believe they do know where the bad guys are in the Iranian defense forces. They can snuff them out of the holes. We're up in the sky, and we could use the air technology to get them if need be. And the Israelis can get the guns to the good guys. President Trump seems to be concerned. I'm really afraid about three things: civilian casualties on the Iranian side, troop casualties on our side, and destroying the Iranian infrastructure. We can't. This has got to be a World War II mentality, right? And it's not a world war; it's a conflict. But this is how it needs to be.
1: Look,
2: finished.
1: You got to do what you got to do. Is your point, I think, for victory? And right now, we just talked about what are the Ukrainians doing? They're taking out their oil. That's what they're doing. They're taking out Russia's oil, and the people are going to start turning on them, and the economy is going to collapse. The economy collapses. What happens? You can't pay your army. You can't pay your Iranian. In the case of Iran, Iranian Republican Guard. In other words, good things happen from our perspective. Bad things happen from their perspective. But we could actually learn something a little bit, I think, from Zelensky and the Ukrainians and how they're fighting the Russians right now. And they're fighting the Russians right now by taking out their oil production. That's what they're doing. All right, my friend. We're going to take other calls after the top of the hour. We have a full board. So the question is, what should we be doing now in Iran? I asked this question last month. I feel like it's the same question, the same issue. And the same issue being what? Well, are we going to keep hitting the gas pedal and then tapping the brake? Hitting the gas pedal, tapping the brake. We're going to rely on their word. We're going to come up with a great agreement. Somehow they're going to honor it. Somehow we're going to keep them compartmentalized. Where do you come down on this? We'll be right back.

0: Gupta.
1: There are lots of things you can measure to get an idea of how healthy you are at any given moment. Temperature, heart rate, blood pressure, just to name a few. But how about how healthy you will be and how long you're likely to live? According to a new study out of the University at Buffalo, two simple strength tests are pretty accurate at predicting longevity in older women. One is hand grip strength, and the other is how quickly people can stand up from a seated position without using their arms. By the way, I remember interviewing former President Jimmy Carter when he was quite old and being really impressed how he just popped out of the chair without using his arms. Not a lot of older people can actually do that. But I think the message here is that maintaining strength as you age is going to help you perform everyday activities, but also help you avoid injury and stay independent. I'm Dr. Sanjay Gupta, helping you live a better life.
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7: An American original. I'm Lisa Lucera, Fox News. That's how President Trump remembered South Carolina Republican Senator Lindsey Graham during the memorial service this afternoon at Washington's National Cathedral.
8: Lindsey rose from a small town in rural South Carolina, place he loved so much, to become a constant fixture of American politics at the highest level and a force to be reckoned with all over the world.
7: The president told the story of how he publicized Senator Graham's phone number when the two had a falling out when they were both running for president in 2016, and how the senator had the last laugh by calling him at all hours for the next 10 years. The service followed a memorial at the Capitol where Graham served for more than 30 years. Ukraine's President Zelensky was at the funeral for Senator Graham, who was a staunch supporter of Ukraine. Tonight, the Senate is expected to hold a test vote on a measure to further sanction Russia and Iran.
9: President Zelensky will reportedly be in the Capitol when that happens. Bipartisan senators announced a deal on this bill, empowering President Trump to impose up to 100% tariffs on the top five largest buyers of Russian oil and natural gas. Also, the top five countries helping Russia evade energy sanctions. The bill will also extend the Iran Sanctions Act of 1996 through 2031.
7: Fox's Jackie Heinrich at the White House. U.S. Central Command says Islamic Revolutionary Guard forces launched multiple ballistic missiles from Iran in an attempted surprise attack on U.S. forces in the Middle East. All Iranian missiles, it says, were successfully intercepted. Florida has become the first state in nearly a decade to carry out two executions in one day, putting an 80-year-old to death. He was the second oldest inmate known to have a lethal injection. Hours earlier, the state executed a former police officer convicted of killing a young girl. 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
1: If I were to ask you what makes for a good night's sleep, you'd probably say a dark, quiet room, not too many things on your mind. But every night when you go to get some Z's, how often do you really think about the temperature in your bedroom? Temperature may be one of the most underappreciated factors in sleep. That's according to the Senior Vice President of Research and Scientific Affairs at the National Sleep Foundation. We often hear about lights and screens and stress, but even modest changes in temperature and airflow can influence both how quickly you fall asleep and how deeply you stay asleep. Most experts will recommend a room temperature of 60 to 67 degrees Fahrenheit. You might also experiment with your sheets and what you actually wear to bed. Play around a bit and see what improves your sleep. You might be delightfully surprised. I'm Dr. Sanjay Gupta, helping you live a better life.
7: Kentucky's governor demanding that Senator Mitch McConnell either speak directly to the people of his state or resign.
0: Kentucky Governor Andy Beshear has written to Republican Senator Mitch McConnell, emphasizing that it's been more than 6 weeks since McConnell was hospitalized. In his letter, Beshear, a Democrat, demanded that McConnell, quote, provide proof of your capacity to serve or resign. He's also asking Senate Majority Leader John Thune to investigate McConnell's condition and determine whether a Senate vacancy is warranted. McConnell's office released a new photo of him with his wife, which his team says was taken on Sunday. It included a statement saying he's working hard to return and a note from the Capitol's attending physician saying he is undergoing physical therapy and not yet cleared to return to work. Tanya J. Powers, Fox News.
7: McConnell has been absent since a June 14th fall left him unconscious. Johnson & Johnson, which spent more than a decade fighting, claims that its talc-based baby powder caused ovarian cancer, has agreed to pay $5.5 billion to resolve remaining related lawsuits.
4: The company saying Monday it's reached this agreement with firms representing plaintiffs in the roughly 76,000 outstanding claims. The deal must be accepted by 95% of the ovarian cancer claimants before it becomes final. Johnson & Johnson calls the claims meritless, but says it's willing to settle in order to get closure. It won a significant victory last week when a federal judge questioned an individual plaintiff's ability to prove that talc specifically caused their ovarian cancer. Lillian Wu, Fox News.
7: eBay has agreed to pay nearly $50 million to Massachusetts journalists David and Ina Steiner under a settlement resolving a lawsuit over a 2019 cyber stalking campaign carried out by former eBay executives who sent live cockroaches, a funeral wreath, and a bloody pig mask to them. As part of the settlement, eBay issued a statement apologizing for the harassment. I'm Lee Silasera. This is Fox News.
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11: A flood watch still in effect tonight with more showers and storms and a low in the mid-60s. Tomorrow, more clouds than sun, a shower in spots and a high in the low 80s. Tomorrow night, the slight chance of more showers with a low in the mid-60s. And Thursday, partly sunny with a high in the low 80s.
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12: He's here. He's here. 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
13: Welcome back, America. The question for you, Mr. and Mrs. America, what do you think we should be doing? People are quite dissatisfied when I see them, and I mean to a man and a woman, with foot on the gas pedal. We're pounding them 13 days, 15 days, 10 days. We're destroying them. And then we hit the brake suddenly, a ceasefire. They're begging us to negotiate. Now I'm reporting to you that, in fact, let me read it to you. It's from CENTCOM about 1 hour ago. Give me 1 second. I'll just pull it up and read it to you. Okay. So you don't think it's just me, although that would be good enough. Give me a second. I will read to you what CENTCOM just put out. All right. Let me see if I can find it now. I think I can. Everybody count to 10. No, but I'm looking on my iPhone. It's very important. Well, anyway, CENTCOM. Here we go. At 5:45 p.m. Eastern time today, U.S. Central Command is putting this out. Islamic Revolutionary Guard Corps forces launch multiple ballistic missiles from Iran in an attempted surprise attack on U.S. forces based in the Middle East. All Iranian missiles were successfully intercepted. U.S. forces remain vigilant and in a high state of readiness. We remain vigilant and a high state of readiness. Meaning we're not going to do anything offensively. And so this is why I think so many of you are getting frustrated by this. And here's what I'm worried about. It's going to really hurt us in the midterm elections. Because to have this unresolved is not a good thing for a lot of reasons. All right. I want all the callers to stay on topic, not to get off on left field stuff and get too weird about this stuff. So stay on topic. Let's go to Tony, Clifton, New Jersey, WABC. Go right ahead.
14: Hi, Mark. It's imperative, it's imminent that the radical levels of leadership be taken out. We are dealing with so many levels, and we have not really hit the target. That has to happen. And as you say, we have to prepare the Iranians to get ready, to get in place. This is a highly intelligent operation. It needs to be coordinated with Israel, with whatever intelligence we have. There's too much rhetoric going on in the press and being debated. It has to happen quickly, just as we did many other successful operations.
13: Let me ask you a question, because you hit on something interesting. I think we're talking way too much. That's the point I think you're at. Why do we keep talking about what we're doing, what we're going to do? Just do it.
14: Right.
13: Is that your point? Because I agree with you if it is.
14: Well, that's my point, because we're just talking and we're not hitting the target. You know, the hitting the target is always the point. You know, not talking
13: well,
14: about
13: well,
14: how...
13: Well, tell me how we could be bombing and bombing 13, 14 nights in a row, and that's just the latest round. And apparently, how is it that they're still standing? I don't quite understand. Do you?
14: No. And the other side is that we're sitting there still negotiating, which really says to me, is this like a joke? We're negotiating and we're being made fools of. I think, Mark, of every person whose lives were taken so far in this operation. And it just breaks my heart, because I know President Trump is saying we're not in a hurry. But you know what? We are, because there are people in Iran who are still getting attacked, beat up, killed. And this is really a humanitarian issue. This is incredibly, if this was another country, it wouldn't be tolerated. It's Israel, so we all have to be patient. You know, it's Israel's issue. It's the Middle East issue. You know, there's a different expectation, and there's no reason to be patient. One more life, if it's an Iranian citizen that gets killed and mutilated, we're hearing so many horror stories.
13: You go on the internet, it's just disgusting. All right, Tony, thank you. Great call as always. Let's go to Steve, Miami, Oklahoma, the great KZRG. How are you, Steve?
15: Fine, thank you, and I appreciate you taking my call, Mr. Levin.
13: Yes, sir.
15: I agree with everything everybody stole my thunder, but I do think one thing that we need to do is get the CIA and the Mossad together, and we need to train and arm the Persians,
13: yeah,
15: folks, and then support them with, like previous Steve said, the ground troop, Israel's, IDF,
13: but we can support them with air power easily because we own the skies. We can give them satellite information about where the enemy is. There's many ways we can do this, and we've done it in the past. That's the point. I don't know what's holding us up. I really don't. It boggles my mind.
15: Well, we need a, like you say, a General Grant or a General Patton to take us over. And Trump is being and I'm a Trump supporter, but I think he is being a real estate man instead of looking at it like, okay, this needs to be, we need to take care of business and then let the Persian people go in and clean up that mess. The IRGC has to be completely destroyed. And, you know, that's all that's good. We got to do that.
13: I don't know how we expect them. We're going to have a great deal. Do you really believe that? Do you believe we're going to have a great deal with these people? Like they're going to honor it?
15: Oh, the only deal they're going to do is make suckers out of us. That's
13: yeah,
15: that's the problem.
13: I worry about that.
15: And also, I do agree that if they ever get their hands on a nuclear device, we're going to see death and destruction here. That's going to actually, I believe, ruin President Trump.
13: Yeah, it'll destroy us. It'll destroy the people. All right, Steve, great call. Let's keep going. I knew this is the mindset of we the people, conservatives, MAGA. There's nothing like conservative talk radio, nothing, to get the pulse of the people. TV can't do it. Podcasting can't do it. This is what does it. This is what does it. Let's go to Harrison, Gloversville, New York, the great WABC. Go right ahead, Harrison.
16: Yes. My landlord, who comes from Syria, was over here today, mm-hmm. and he is so frustrated because these people have killed members of his family. They drove him out of Syria. He was going to go to Israel because he said in Israel, at least everybody in every religion can live in peace. And he says it's the most like the United States in the whole Middle East. But he said that it's so much bombing and everything, terrorism, and my young kid, you know, I couldn't. So I came all the way to the United States, and he just wishes Israel would conquer Lebanon and Syria, and he wishes.
13: Well, they're not allowed to. And this is what upsets a lot of other people. When the president says, if it wasn't for us, wasn't for him, Israel would be destroyed. I don't think so. I think if we weren't sidelining Israel, they would have destroyed the Iranian regime. And people forget the reports, and I don't know this firsthand, about the Israelis having nuclear weapons. I don't think the Israelis would wait for the Iranian regime to blow them off the face of the earth before they blew the Iranian regime off the face of the earth. So I'm not buying any of that either.
16: He wants Israel, us to go in there or somehow with Israel and finish the IRGC and all of these mullahs off so that it's done with. He says as long as they draw breath, they will never stop.
13: And your friend, your Syrian landlord is 100% correct. They are not going to be contained. It's not going to happen because we don't have the will to do it over time, and they have no reason to be contained because that's not their belief system. Thank you, Harrison. Take care of yourself. God bless you. God bless you, sir. Let's go to Mark, Shawnee, Kansas, on the Mark Levin app. Mark, how are you, sir?
17: Mark, what an honor. Thank you for your service to this great country. You're a fearless patriot, and I'm in awe that I can even speak to you. This is an insult to the art of this deal, Mark Levin, but Trump is known for that. It makes me sad to think that he throws this up there and they're insulting him. I've talked to dual citizen Iranians. They love Trump. We need to arm the people. We need to strategically do that. We need to work with Israel to continue to take out their leadership, including the supreme leader's son who's in hiding. We need to continue to eliminate these people. We will never be safe as long as these people are in charge. We have to finish the job. I'm a patriot. I love Donald Trump and what he's doing for this country, and we have to finish this job. When he took this task on, he needed to decide, we will finish this job.
13: All right. I think a lot of people agree with you, and I think a lot of MAGA conservatives agree with you, as a matter of fact. Stephen, Bradenton, Florida, the great Sirius XM satellite. How are you?
18: Oh, great. Thank you. It's such an honor to speak with you.
13: Thank you.
18: Here's my question. It's a legitimate question. Mm-hmm. I was 18 when the Ayatollahs came into power. I think it's safe to assume that
13: we're about the same age, I guess.
18: The people that, what's that?
13: We're about the same age, I think.
18: I think we are, yeah.
13: So you're but, what, about 68, give or take?
18: 65.
13: Yeah, close.
18: I'll be 60. Yep. Yeah. So anyway, the people that are running the country are probably 40 and above, right? That's pretty, that's a safe assumption. These are people that were raised in radical Islamic education. So my question is, and I don't, I can't find the data. I'm sure somebody has it or think they have it. What makes us think that there's such a huge amount of that population that really wants to overthrow the government? I'm really concerned about that. And also that might be an answer why all these questions of these operations and when they're taking so long. And
13: well, I'm going to give you the answer. Because they've risen up three times by the hundreds of thousands, and they've been slaughtered three times. Because keep something else in mind. A lot of these young people have been raised by individuals in Iran who've never bought into this ideology. See, the way this revolution took place was the original Khomeini, who had been sent to France by the Shah, he made alliances with the left, with the Marxists, with good government types who wanted to overthrow the Shah. And the Shah, really what he did was he was modernizing Iran. That is, he was allowing Jews and Christians to practice their faith. He was allowing women to vote and to hold public office and judgeships and not being forced to wear headscarves and so forth and so on. So he was liberalizing, modernizing the society. And Khomeini and the other Ayatollahs and Imams were furious about this. They made alliances with these other objectors and resistance groups. And then they overthrow him with the help of Carter, I might add. And so Khomeini wipes all of them out. Wipes out the leftists, wipes out the good government types, wipes out the Marxists. And in fact, in 1980-81, they had about 20, 30,000 political prisoners. He had them all mass executed. And so you have families that have never bought into this. You have families that still resist it. Now, they can't do it every day publicly and so forth and so on. And one to the next, many of them are not Muslims and have never been Muslims. And so one generation to the next, they teach them this resistance and so forth. So the Iranian population is uniquely hostile to the government that's in place and has been hostile to the governments in place, which is why they have such a strong and focused and financed and armed internal police force, the Iranian Republican Guard Corps.
18: Which is exactly where we're going if we go for Marxism. I get it.
13: My contention has been from day one, why aren't we arming these people?
18: Well,
13: I mean, again, Reagan did it. Our CIA used to be able to do this. They keep coming into the streets. They have no weapons. Imagine if they had weapons. Imagine how many more would come into the streets and so forth and so on. I mean, I look at the Israelis in 47 and 48. They were defending themselves too, and arms were coming in from other countries and people in other countries so they could actually defend themselves and fight for themselves. Same thing all over the, you know, on several continents in the Reagan administration. Again, what is our objective here? If our objective is to get a peace deal, then we will get a peace deal that will not last because the enemy is not going to uphold it under any circumstances. They're not upholding it now. They just fired missiles at our base in Jordan an hour and a half ago. An hour and a half ago. All right, my friend. Thank you for your call. Excellent calls. We'll be right back.
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0: Let's keep going. We've got a pile up here with our phone lines, and that's, I think that's important so people can hear you and get the gist of what the people are thinking out there. Because, again, conservative talk radio is like no other format on the face of the earth. Podcasting, cable TV, all the rest, all very important. But the pulse of the people, the actual pulse of the people is right here, right now, with you calling in. Fred, Kansas City, Kansas, the great KCMO. Go.
3: Especially with the information you just released about an hour ago.
0: Yeah.
3: The missiles attack.
0: Yes,
3: it's time to quit playing games. We know that they have an industry set up just for terrorism and missiles, suicide drones, all of that. We know that it was a fake and a fraud and a lie from day one that they wanted nuclear energy. We know what they've done to all their people. It's time to release the Kraken and get the job finished.
0: Mm-hmm. I think so, too. I mean, people will talk about the price of fuel. Well, if you want a stable price of fuel, you have to finish off this enemy. If you want to win the midterm elections, better do it now than later. Because the Iranians, I hate to tell people, the Iranian regime is not going to... not going to abide by our election schedule. They're not going to abide by the price of gasoline you see on those big signs when you pull into a gas station. They're using those things against us. So the goal is to finish this regime off and to do the things I feel we should have done a few months ago. But, you know, this thing is going to keep lingering otherwise. Or we're going to have a peace on our time moment when we're waving around some kind of document like the last MOU, which does not accomplish what we want it to accomplish and what we need it to accomplish. That's my view. I mean, if anything, I'm very rational. I think things through. If there's other options or other ways to deal with this, great. But I don't see it. I just don't see it. All right, the rest of you, hold on. We'll get to each and every one of you. 877, I shouldn't give out the number, already packed. 877-381-3811. But you're going to be hearing a lot of busy signals for a while. We'll be right back.

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2: If I were to ask you what makes for a good night's sleep, you'd probably say a dark, quiet room, not too many things on your mind. 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Temperature may be one of the most underappreciated factors in sleep. That's according to the Senior Vice President of Research and Scientific Affairs at the National Sleep Foundation. We often hear about lights and screens and stress, but even modest changes in temperature and airflow can influence both how quickly you fall asleep and how deeply you stay asleep. Most experts will recommend a room temperature of 60 to 67 degrees Fahrenheit. You might also experiment with your sheets and what you actually wear to bed. Play around a bit and see what improves your sleep. You might be delightfully surprised. I'm Dr. Sanjay Gupta, helping you live a better life.
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0: All right, let's go to Jerry. El Paso, Texas, the great KTSM. Go.
17: Thank you, Mr. Levin, for taking my call. We need to get on a war footing in the United States also. We cannot afford to be without missiles, guns, gasoline, or beans. Beans, bullets, and fuel.
0: Mm-hmm.
17: Okay.
0: Because pretty shocking, when these reports come out. And I didn't create them. Somebody's leaking them, that we're short on these Patriot missiles and other types of missiles. And the president came out and said that's not the case. But somebody's leaking it. Somebody knows something, I suppose. But something is not right. And you're 100% right. We can't be caught short on this.
17: Right. And fuel especially. Our strategic oil reserves are down to, what, 20% now?
0: Yeah. What's that all about?
17: Why is that not fixed?
0: I just don't know. But I believe they are focused on that and trying to deal with it. You know, Biden destroyed so much, including the Strategic Oil Reserve. But the fact of the matter is all these things do need to be addressed, unfortunately, all at once. But we should not be short missiles. And the President of the United States is trying to increase the defense budget. He's trying to build up our industrial capacity, our assembly line capacity. The Democrats are trying to block them, of course. So there is that. But maybe we're not using right methods, military methods and so forth. Maybe he needs other generals. Maybe. I don't know. To give advice and so forth. I'm not as big on Kane as others seem to be. I understand this guy Cooper is actually the more aggressive of the two, the head of CENTCOM. You know, right there in the Middle East. But, look, I don't know. But maybe we just need another set of eyes and another brain to look at this stuff from a military perspective. All right, Jerry, thanks very much. I could be dead wrong about that, but I don't think it ever hurts. Let's go to Pete, Ashburn, Virginia, the great WMAL. Pete, go right ahead.
18: Hey, how's it going, Mark? Thank you for having me on your show. I have been living in the U.S. for 22 years. The IRGC that it is currently in Iran, I am born and lived 17 years of my life in Iran. They are a terrorist group. They need to be removed. They were put in place by support of the Democratic Party of the U.S., and Democratic Party helped them to overthrow Shah of Iran and take over the country. And if we look at the past 47 years, it clearly shows us that Democratic Party has a hand with them. They have shaken a hand. They support them. They've released funds to them. As long as we have this Democratic Party with this type of behavior and power, and we will never be able to fix the problem.
0: I just want to sum for the whole country. Don't hang up. Carter basically waved in Khomeini, is what the caller is saying. Obama paved the way for them to have a nuclear weapon. And Biden funded by failing to enforce various restrictions and sanctions and so forth, and affirmatively helped fund the regime to fund their nuclear weapon program. Those are your points, correct?
18: That is absolutely my points. Those are just a few. If we look at even like throughout the Democratic congressmen and congresswomen and what they have done as far as the support that they've done to Iranian regime. Well, I don't even call them Iranian regime. We should call them Islamic Republic. That's it. Mm-hmm. They're not Iranian. They're made out of Iraqi, Lebanese, Palestinians, Syrians, and they're all extremists. So in order for us to be able to fix this issue, we need to fix the issue that we have in our homeland. And that is, we have a party that supports terrorist group all around the world. They support Hamas. They support Hezbollah. They support IRGC. And they're doing it in a bright daylight. They're doing it on a daily basis now. They're not even ashamed of it. We need to confront them. They need to come and answer for that. And once we fix that, then the steps that President Trump is taking, and I am very happy and I'm a great supporter of this president, he has shown what U.S. presidency should look like.
0: All right, my friend. Good call. Appreciate it. You can see, ladies and gentlemen, the theme is the same. In one form or another, one way or another, callers are saying, look, we've got to take it to them. We've got to defeat them. Some of my ideas you've embraced, that is to arm the Iranian people, arm the Kurds, train them, move on them, let the Israelis and Mossad work with us and the CIA. But this hit the gas pedal and then hit the brake, hit the gas pedal, hit the brake. People are getting very concerned about this, very concerned about this. The people in the administration are listening. This is your base. We have the biggest audience of constitutional conservatives in MAGA that I can think of, that I can think of. All right, let's continue. Let's go to Rob, Las Vegas, Nevada, the great KXNT. I'm trying to hit every corner of the country. Go right ahead.
19: Thanks, Mark. You know, I joined the Army in 2005 in the middle of the Iraq War. And I will tell you this. The generals we have do not know how to fight a war and win. They have this mindset that we need to win hearts and minds instead of real estate. President Trump's a real estate guy. War is about controlling real estate. That's the fact. We didn't worry about the hearts and minds of Nazi Germany, of the Japanese. We went out there and defeated them, and we forced them to surrender. That's the solution here, is to go in like General Poincaré did in the first Gulf War and defeat them. And once we defeat them, we don't have to worry about Tucker Carlson and the rest. They're going to fall in line. When we win a war, everyone's going to be happy. If we keep dragging it out, it's going to continue to create this morass and create resistance to this conflict.
0: All right, my friend, appreciate your call and your service. You know, it's funny, we talk about forever wars, and yet the people who oppose forever wars, or have been saying they oppose forever wars, they're creating, if not a forever war, a longer war than I think one was necessary. That's just my opinion. Just my opinion. Let's keep going. We'll take a little break. Let's go to Mark, Garden City, New York, the great WABC. Go right ahead.
20: How are you, Mark?
0: I'm all right, thank you. How are you?
20: You know, I listened to you when you first started on Sunday afternoons. I remember hearing your first shows. I had no idea who you were.
0: Wow.
20: But isn't that something?
0: That's amazing. Thank you.
20: Yes. You're welcome. You know, I wanted to call and say, you know, I voted for President Trump all three times. I'm a Reagan Republican. But, you know, I'm a little bit appalled at this whole situation because who would think that you could make a deal with this Iranian regime? And why would we think that they wouldn't break it, which they've done numerous times? And as you always say, after President Trump is gone, even if we have some of these Republicans who are rumored to be candidates, I could name some of them that I would never stand up and do anything about
0: this.
20: And if it's a Democrat, they'll tear up the deal and probably finance a nuclear weapon.
0: Mm-hmm.
20: And, you know, Mark, in the 1940s, if we had made a so-called deal with the Germans after they did a couple of their after they invaded a couple of countries, and we did a deal with them so that they wouldn't attack England or anyone else, we know how that would have turned out. Why do we want to preserve?
0: Well, we know how it did turn out with Neville Chamberlain, right?
20: Yeah, exactly. And why would we want to preserve a regime like this? Why would we want to continue?
0: I have no idea. I have no idea. And you got a lot of generals and a lot of advisors throwing up one excuse after another. The one I heard last time for the ceasefire was we'll create this worldwide depression because the Arabs, their oil fields will be blown up and so forth. Now we're hearing we run out of missiles, and now we're hearing, no, we haven't run out of missiles. It's, you know, we don't want to take out their oil facilities. I mean, the Ukrainians are taking out the Russian oil facilities right now to great effect, because obviously they want to win. Their backs are against the wall. Well, either you want victory or you don't. That's the bottom line. If we want a Pyrrhic victory, that which appears to be a victory but isn't actually a victory, I guess we can get that too, but I'm not into that. Thank you for your call, my friend. Great call. We'll be right back.
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6: One of the mistakes I think our policymakers make in Washington, D.C., is they believe that cable TV and podcasting is where all the action is. 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We have 14.5 million listeners during the course of the week. People come and people go, overlap. 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And the other effect is the direct communication that you and I have. 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We go through these events together. It's not a quick hit, 5 minutes, 10 minutes, not even an hour. It's 3 hours on this program. And this program is run online. It's a simulcast podcast. Clips are put out. The reach is enormous. When I was in Judea and Samaria about a month ago, which is the other side of the world, which is sparsely populated, I told you the story of a guy.

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1: You know, take my finger out of my ear and no, you just turn it on and there we are. But again, we're on all the platforms. We're on your computers and your iPhones and your laptops and your iPads. We're on your everywhere. And the reach is enormous. And policymakers, to their own detriment, especially conservatives, especially MAGA, are missing out on the biggest communication avenue there is. Because we, you and I, have the pulse of the people here more than anywhere else because of the interaction. And I'm telling as many policymakers who will listen, that at least when it comes to conservatives and MAGA, Trump supporters, old Reaganites and Tea Party, we want this regime defeated. Which is rational and logical. That's where we come down. That's where these people listening to this program, policymakers, Mr. and Mrs. America out here, that's where they come down. Now, you don't have to overpay for big wireless, you know, with T-Mobile, AT&T, and Verizon. 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And you're going to wonder, why didn't I do this before? All right, let's move quickly. Let's go to Jonathan, Hoyt, Kansas. The great KMAJ. Quickly, my friend, go right ahead.
2: Yeah, Trump is doing exactly what Lyndon Baines Johnson did during the Vietnam War. He's dictating how that the generals is to fight. He needs to turn Secretary of War Pete Hegseth loose and tell him to annihilate everything in there. Infrastructure, the bridges, power plants, Karg Island, and especially target the leadership of the IRGC.
1: Mm-hmm. All right, let the generals go and do whatever they have to do. Just point them in the right direction that you won victory. All right, Jonathan, thank you for your call. Ladies and gentlemen, our third hour, the Power Hour, is coming up. We're going to keep our foot on the gas pedal. We'll be right back.

0: Life with Dr. Sanjay Gupta.
1: There are lots of things you can measure to get an idea of how healthy you are at any given moment. Temperature, heart rate, blood pressure, just to name a few. But how about how healthy you will be and how long you're likely to live? According to a new study out of the University at Buffalo, two simple strength tests are pretty accurate at predicting longevity in older women. One is hand grip strength, and the other is how quickly people can stand up from a seated position without using their arms. By the way, I remember interviewing former President Jimmy Carter when he was quite old and being really impressed how he just popped out of the chair without using his arms. Not a lot of older people can actually do that.

0: But I think the message here is that maintaining strength as you age is going to help you perform everyday activities, but also help you avoid injury and stay independent. I'm Dr. Sanjay Gupta, helping you live a better life.
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3: A missile attack stopped. I'm Lisa LaSera, Fox News. U.S. Central Command says Iran launched ballistic missiles at American forces in the Middle East, ending a brief pause in fighting as mediators try to get both sides to come back to the negotiating table.
4: President Trump has said that all options remain on the table, but he also said for now he is giving time for diplomacy to try to work.
3: Fox's Steve Harrigan in Tel Aviv. This coming as President Trump hosted Israeli Prime Minister Benjamin Netanyahu at the White House today in what was called a productive meeting. High praise from President Trump for the late Senator Lindsey Graham at his funeral.
5: In a tribute to the late Senator Lindsey Graham at the National Cathedral, President Trump remembered how Graham had spoken critically of him back during the 2016 election. And in retaliation, the president gave out Graham's phone number on television.
6: He said, I had that number for 20 years. His phone totally, I don't know what he did with it, but it exploded. That was the beginning of a friendship in a way.
5: The president said Graham did not stop calling him for the next 10 years. He said even though his life was cut short, there is no doubt he lived it to the fullest.
6: He went out at the peak of his career, the top of his game as a legend.
5: Saying leaders from all over the world attending his funeral served as a testament to Graham's impact.
3: Fox says Jessica Rosenthal. Before the service, members of Congress paid tribute to Senator Graham at the Capitol. Legislation sanctioning Russia for its action against Ukraine, backed by the late Senator Graham, has cleared a hurdle in the Senate. Ukraine's President Zelensky was at the Capitol for the vote.
7: It's not only about money, how Russia, how to stop, to finance this war, but it's also a big signal to Europe, big signal to Ukraine, big support to our people.
3: Zelensky says he told President Trump and senators that Ukraine's real problem is a lack of anti-ballistic systems and missiles. 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